0: Football. 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
1: Hey, younger Pete's always looking better than current Pete, but again, just feels so blessed, so honored. The friendship that me and you have grown over the years, our producer KJ Lyman as well. I will always bleed blue, and I'm so excited for the next chapter, and I know Michael Callahan, who's going to be taking the flag for me and carrying it, is going to do an excellent job for Bronco Nation too.
0: Pete, let's bring it home. Down 20-17, right there to be taken. We'll get Pete's thoughts on how the Broncos can get back into the game after our final halftime timeout on the Coca-Cola Bronco Radio Network from Learfield.
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0: Home opener of 2026. It's been kind of weird. A lot of long plays on both sides. I don't know that I've ever seen a quarterback complete just six passes in the first half for a total of 246 yards. Boise State with a huge interception. The game's only turnover. Takes them two plays. They're into the end zone. There have been questionable calls in the game. I don't think I've ever seen a head coach talk with officiating crew for as long as Spencer Danielson did on multiple occasions without a penalty.
1: Yeah, Spencer Danielson was pretty animated as well. I'm sure he was doing professional and doing the right way, having the conversation there with officials. But the conversation was so long to end the first half. They actually had to reset the halftime clock because that conversation went so long. And again, that's all you want from the officials is just consistency so you know how your guys can play. And when you look at the stats, again, 356 yards for Memphis, 340 for Boise. If you just looked at that, you'd think we'd have one heck of an entertaining game. But I almost feel more frustrated with that first half performance by Boise State than anything else. So hopefully Boise State took advantage of those 20 minutes there in the locker room, got reset, especially defensively, and have a much better showing here the second half as they're trailing Memphis by three.
0: All right, how do you get away with not allowing them to have the long pass plays? Because that's really been the big difference, either the completions for big yardage or there have been a couple of pass interferences.
1: Well, looking at it, as we saw in the first half, Memphis is going to spread you thin. They're going to be almost on the out-of-bounds markers with really on both sides of the football field, and so it's man coverage. You got no over-top help with the safety or anything else. If you get beat, you simply get beat, and Boise State's gotten beaten in this football game. To me, watching the defensive backs, they just kind of been standing a little bit flat-footed, letting Memphis just roll with the full head of steam past them until the defensive backs finally pick up and start the chase. But that's enough of a window for Stokes to deliver the ball. Six completions again, 246 yards for Memphis.
0: When Boise State outrushes the opponent in the Spencer Danielson era, 19-2 is Boise State's record. And Boise State with 206 to 110, so about a 100-yard edge. But if you take that one run away 80 yards, I know it was worth a touchdown, but Boise State's done a nice job both running the ball and stopping the run.
1: And it's hilarious. Watching this team kind of breaking down Memphis, my expectations for this football game was scared of their running attack, really not too worried about their passing attack, but the exact opposite has happened in this football game outside of that one 80-yard touchdown run you said, Bob.
0: That's why football is always, always, you never know. You never know. And especially early in the season. Boomer will kick off. Alante Brown to return it. And I asked the question at halftime, Pete, what conference has provided the officiating crew today? And the answer I got back was Pac-12. Boomer ready. Whole field now in shade. 87 at kickoff. Just beautiful right now as we've just passed 6 o'clock Mountain Time. And Boomer's going to boom it out of the end zone. And Memphis will start at the 25-yard line. 20-17 is their lead as we begin play in the third quarter. And Boise State's defense would love a three and out.
1: Yeah, Boise State got a little bit more momentum there as the first half ended, but need to really kind of use that as a springboard here to start the third quarter and try to start fast here the second half. First
0: down. Broncos will go with Virgin Morgan, Edward, Latu, and Stege up front. Linebackers are Brantley and Phelps. Five in the secondary. We'll see if they've got three corners out there, or if they've gone back to using a regular nickel. Anderson definitely a safety. Looks like they do have the three corners. Run up the middle for Memphis. It's going to be Carter. Not much there. Maybe three, four tops. Phelps with the tackle. So Anderson, Ganner, the safeties. The three corners playing are Sherrod Smith, Rico Washington, and Mickey, who may be playing at more of a nickel spot, a spot he played at last year. And it's a handoff. The quarterback got blown up, and so did the running back. Loss on the play, and Memphis is going to have to earn third and about nine. Boise State looking for a Western Heating and Air stop on just the third play of the third quarter.
1: And with the much success Memphis had throwing the football, I'm surprised we've seen two straight runs to start the second half.
0: Three receivers to the left, two to the right. It's going to be a pass. Stokes flushed out of the pocket. He's going to run it. He's stumbling. He doesn't get the first down, but there's a flag down. Back in the backfield, looks like holding against Memphis. I think I'm going to decline this if I'm Spencer Danielson. I know it's going to be fourth and about two, as he got about seven or eight on the play, but it's not a first down. I can't believe they go for fourth down on their own 34-yard line.
6: Offense, number 75. That's a 10-yard penalty. It's still third down.
0: Okay, they want the penalty.
1: Yeah, to your point, sometimes the downs are more costly than the yardage. So this is a good decision here by Spencer Danielson.
0: I'd be declining that one. He can still get a first down at the 35-yard line. Stokes in the shotgun. He's hit some big plays and some big spots. Four-man rush up front. Long count. He gets the snap. Quick throw to the left side. It's tipped in the tight end, and it's a great call. He'll be tackled just across the 25-yard line. Bone Phelps with another one. And Boise State makes the right call and forces a punt from about 7 or 8 yards further upfield.
1: That was essentially just a tight end screen there right in front of Memphis's bench with only one blocker in front. Boise State, though, too much team speed defensively, can converge on the ball carrier and get that stop. The play call by Spencer Danielson, not electing that, or electing the penalty as opposed to burning the down, works out.
0: Tuck will punt. Returning it is Lane. Drop the punt. It's loose. Lane, a newcomer for Boise State. Memphis thinks they have it. And if it is, it's exactly the same kind of play that Boise State did to Oregon. And Memphis has got the ball, I think. Memphis thinks they have the ball. The officials have yet to signal, and now it looks like they're pointing that Lane got the ball back.
1: Yeah, to me it looked like Lane somehow jumped on the football originally. That must have got ripped out late.
6: Rolling on the field is a fumble recovered by the receiving team. It's first down, Boise State.
0: Fifth, 53 yards on the punt for Tuck.
1: Interesting. Bob, if these are the Pac-12 officials this year, have fun with that, my friend.
0: All right. It appears they're not going to review it. Boise State will get the ball at the 23-yard line. We'll see if the Broncos can tie with a field goal or take the lead on this possession with a touchdown. Riley will start. Riley had that big run of 71 yards. He had 134 yards in the first half. Over 100 yards now, six times in his career. He'll carry the ball to the left side, looking for the spot to cut back. He does. Couple of missed tackles later. It's a Mountain America first down to the 37-yard line. Gain of 13. Tap on the tackle. And, Pete, you could just watch Riley as he's coming outside looking for a spot to cut, and he picked the right one.
1: Yeah, he really did. Again, just nifty feet for Dylan Riley. A little bit quicker, a little bit more speedy than Sire Gaines, who's got a little bit more thump behind his shoulder pads. But Dylan Riley, elusive back as he shows it there.
0: Broncos get a fresh set of downs. First down at their own 36, trailing at 20-17. Now the run to Riley. Shakes a couple of tackles, gets across the 40. I think he'll get out to the 41-yard line. A gain of about five more. And Broncos will have a second down and five. Gaines will come in to give Riley a little bit of a break.
1: And but how about the running attack for Boise State? Now averaging about 10 yards per carry in this football game. Nate Potter, continue to feed these running backs.
0: So the Broncos getting close to midfield, have the ball at the 41-yard line, their own side of the 50. Second down and five, trailing it by three. Gaines off the right shoulder of Madsen. He'll feed it to Gaines, left side, huge hole. Gets to the 50, gets almost to the 40 of Memphis. Montgomery, the linebacker, saved a touchdown, 17 yards for Sire Gaines.
1: And again, that's why you want to have the running tack and just hammer it and hammer it and hammer it, because eventually it's going to wear out the defense, and that's what it looks like Boise State's doing right now.
0: Gaines again. Gaines with more yardage inside the 40 to the 38. He's going to pick up five more yards, second and five. Kinsler on the tackle, and this two-headed monster of Gaines and Riley, very effective here today.
1: Yeah, really, that's going to be Boise State's success all season long, is leading that offensive line and the running attack between those two, and have it set up the play-action pass for Maddox Madsen.
0: Under 11 minutes to go in the third quarter. Memphis 20, Boise State 17. Riley back in at the running back spot. Madsen under center. Give it to Riley. Riley makes a couple men miss. Lowers his shoulder. Drives his way inside the 30. He'll get down to the 27-yard line. We'll call it a gain of 12 more. How about this? We've had runs of 13, 17, and 12.
1: And Dylan Metoyer, also from his right tackle position, did a nice job getting some extra yardage at the end of that as well, kind of pushing the pile, making sure Dylan Riley gets another first down for Boise State.
0: Second and five at the Memphis 27-yard line. Sixth play of this drive, the Broncos have moved at 50 yards. Hand off Riley, that time Memphis was ready. KJ Miles on the tackle, maybe a yard on the play. Second down and nine coming up from the 26.
1: But again, nice job, Boise State, owning the time of possession, eating up that clock, making sure the defense is still rested. Want to see a little bit more success there on first down.
0: If I'm not mistaken, all six plays on this drive, Pete, have been on the ground.
1: They have.
0: Two receivers to the right. Tight end Wagner on the left. Wide to the left is Ford. Back to the run. Riley scoots through the pile and gets a first down. Inside the Coastline Equipment red zone. He'll pick up 15 more. Foster and Smith combined for the tackle, and it's first and 10 at the Memphis 11.
1: You can really see Boise State imposing their will against this Memphis defense. Again, just bludgeoning them with rush after rush after successful rush.
0: Seven plays, seven runs. 66 yards has been covered. Gaines now the running back. Another run. Memphis is ready, and Gaines will get turned back at the line of scrimmage. No gain on the play. Gatling and Miles with the tackle, and now a late flag. Is it against Memphis? And a half the distance of the goal penalty? somebody throw Gaines down hard and late?
1: Yeah, this might be against the safety, Dylan Smith.
6: After the play, unsportsmanlike conduct. Defense, number 56. Penalty is half the distance to the goal from the previous spot.
1: Yeah, it looked like what he was trying to do there was really step over Sire Gaines, kind of a trash-talking, intimidating type of move, and the officials are not having any part of that.
0: So it goes to the six-yard line. We'll see if Boise State is given a first down. It looks like they are. So to get the Mountain America first down, they are in the Coastline Equipment red zone.
1: Have to finish here now that you're close to the goal line. Oh. Boise State didn't do it in the first half.
0: Pistol formation, Mattson in front of Gaines. Two tight ends on the left side, Ford also left. Eight runs on the play, and now we have a false start. And I think Metoyer, the guilty party, moving on the right tackle spot. And now Boise State will have a first and goal from the 11.
6: Before the play, false start. Offense, number 75, five-yard penalty, still first down.
1: You see Metoyer on that one was just kind of a little bit confused, was looking down the line, almost maybe kind of acted like he forgot maybe the play or snap count, and obviously got distracted to cause the flinch for the false start.
0: Jones will be the lone receiver to the right. Everybody else to the left. Ball in the left hash. Mattson under center with Gaines in the backfield. Memphis with a four-man front. Mattson to throw. Looking over the middle. Throws it and a nice catch for a touchdown. No, it's broken up. Not handling it was Cumonte Williams. He had the touchdown and it got knocked away. Second and goal coming up from the 11.
1: Yeah, someone might want to tell Al Noble there, band over there playing the fight song for Boise State. The ball jarred out very loose for the youngster Williams Jr. there. Almost brought it down for his first touchdown of the game. Everyone that scored a touchdown here today so far for Boise State has been their first career touchdown as a Bronco.
0: Memphis in front. Broncos run the ball up the middle to Sire Gaines. It is not his first career touchdown. He drives it in from the 11. Give the offensive line a huge assist. I think I could have walked through that hole. Gaines into the end zone. Touchdown for him. His first rushing touchdown of the year. And the Broncos are up 23-20 with 8:06 left in the third.
1: And that was just the best way to end that scoring drive for Boise State. What are we thinking passing it there? Continue to run the ball. Boise State cramped it down Memphis' throw on that drive and reclaims the lead.
0: On for the extra point is Kanan Moore. And Moore's kick is up and good, and the Broncos on their first drive of the third quarter, after stopping Memphis on their first possession, drive it in for a touchdown. All runs except one pass. Nine runs, one pass, 10 plays. Took them almost 5 minutes, and it's 24-20 Boise State. We'll take a timeout. More to come. Broncos will kick off. 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
0: 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It's Boise State 24, Memphis 20. Pete, you mentioned that Boise State, before the Gaines touchdown, had two players get their first Bronco touchdowns in Akeem Wright and Rashawn Jones, and the T-Dog, Bourbon, with his first win in the T-pickup race between plays in the third quarter.
1: Yeah, a lot of news. A new at North End Zone here at Albertson Stadium. New Pac-12 logo on the field.
0: New turf.
1: Just a spectacular day once again to be a Bronco, and hopefully Boise State, as we talked about, as bad as they played in the first half, looked like they turned the page and played a little bit better here, at least in the third quarter. That was an impressive drive by Boise State, essentially just ramming it down Memphis's throat.
0: 10 plays, 9 runs, covers 77 yards. Brown will return it for Memphis. Boomer to kick off. Let's see if we can get another touchback. Brees must be a little bit stronger on the field because they've got someone holding it now for Boomer. And it's a low kick, but a long kick. And it's going to land out of the end zone. Touchback. Memphis now finds itself down 4. This is how the scoring went. 3-0 Boise State, 7-3 Memphis, 10-3 Memphis, 17-3 Memphis, 17-10 Memphis, 17-7 tie, 20-17 Memphis at half, and now 24-20 Boise State with the first touchdown of the third quarter.
1: Hopefully I'm sensing a pattern that the team that scores 17 points first in this series loses the game.
0: Boise State was up 17-0 at the game at the Liberty Bowl in Memphis in 23. First down from the 25. Stokes and Covey in the backfield now. And he'll hand it off to Covey. Covey goes to the left side, and a great ankle tackle by Sherrod Smith. Late flag comes down. I think holding's going to be a call against Memphis. So
6: play, holding, offense, number 71. It's a 10-yard penalty from the previous spot.
0: The holding call goes against Xavier Allen. Memphis procured him from that hotbed of college football, Bucknell.
1: One of your old stomping grounds there.
0: Yeah, it was there from 86 to 99.
1: Only on a Hall of Famer, no big deal.
0: First down and 20 as the ball marched back to the 15. Boise State with a four-man rush, kind of wide splits. Expecting pass, I think, here. Stokes in the shotgun. Hands it off. And Covey will get out to about the 17, maybe the 18. Travis Anderson comes up from the safety spot to make a tackle. But on first and 20, as a defense, you'll love to give up 2 or 3 yards on first down.
1: Yeah, I really do. And again, Boise State just looks like they're playing a lot better here in the third quarter.
0: Back to pass, Stokes. Pocket closing down, but he hangs in there, throws the ball long, pushing and shoving. It was intended for Timmons. Incomplete. I think there was pushing and shoving going along by all. Timmons may be doing a little bit more on the coverage with Sherrod Smith for Boise State.
1: Again, I prefer kind of the officials let the players play. Of course, there was some shoving, as you said, really on both sides of the football on that one.
0: You know,
1: good no call.
0: We got a third down try here for Memphis trying to keep it alive. Boise State trying to get off the field with a Western Heating and Air third down stop. Memphis is 0-for-3 on third downs. Steege now playing tackle, giving Boise State some more quicker guys up front. Boise State forces an errant pass. It's caught into traffic. Making the catch is Brady Kloos. Ganter on the coverage. gain of about 14, but it's not going to be good enough for a first down. Boise State gets the Western Heating and Air stop, and Memphis will have to punt.
1: And give some roses to Marcus Stokes, standing tall in that park pocket, knowing he was going to take a big hit on the heavy rush from Boise State. Delivered a pretty accurate ball to the wide receiver, but about 6 yards short.
0: Tuck will punt. At a 50-plus yarder last time, gets another pretty good one. Lane comes up and takes it on the 28. Correction, it's not Lane, it's Bates. Bates running down the left side. Boise State substitutes at punt return and scores. Cam Bates scores on the punt return, and Boise State extends the lead to 30-20, 72 yards for Cam Bates.
1: What a big boom! For Boise State, a big explosive special teams play. Why not have one of your go-to guys, one of your reliable guys back there, returning kicks, making plays, and giving Boise State a 10-point lead?
0: Trying to make it an 11-point lead is Moore with the Nampa Floors and Interiors extra point. Bates gets the store itself storage touchdown. And the Broncos have scored twice in the third quarter. The extra point by Moore is up and good. So the Broncos with the, if we're going to use the boxing analogy, a lot of body blows on the ground to score. And then the punt return is the haymaker from outside. Coach Spencer Danielson, after Lane kind of muffed a punt, goes to Cam Bates, who many thought would be the punt returner at the beginning of the season. Bates gets it and goes the distance. Broncos 31-20 on the Coca-Cola Bronco Radio Network from Learfield.
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2: 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Mountainland Supply says, go Broncos. How about this, Pete? Jalen Carter ran 80 yards for a touchdown. Memphis led 17-3 with 7:10 to go in the second quarter. Since then, Boise State has outscored them 28-3.
3: Yeah, really, you can see Memphis wearing down, I think, for the running attack from Boise State. Again, that's why you got to stick with the run game. Nothing wears out a defense better than that running attack. And Boise State, man, they are cooking on the ground, almost 300 yards rushing so far in this game.
2: Pete, another longtime Bronco being honored on the scoreboard. Equipment manager Dale Holstie, who has been here better than 20 years. Maybe they're honoring him for something like 25 years, or he just does such a tremendous job. He does a great job for us, takes the equipment in the truck, helps us every single time, unload it, load it, getting it there, and thanks to Dale and his staff, and congratulations to Dale on a milestone.
3: Dale is the man, is just lovingly known as Muley inside the locker room for reasons unknown. But again, just one of the coolest guys. And again, it's something you get experience that's different here at Boise State, is unique individuals. But again, that's what makes it a fun culture, is everyone, even though they're different, all have the same goal.
2: Longest person on the Boise State staff certainly connected with football. Congratulations, Dale. And it's a touchback for Boomer. And Memphis now behind the eight ball, down 31-20, will get the ball at the 25-yard line. Let's look at what Memphis has done. They've completed just eight passes today, but for 266 yards. There was a big interception. Anderson had a big interception. Memphis has rushed it for 115 on 16 carries, but Boise State has pretty much, other than that 80-yard run, has pretty much handled the run this afternoon. Now moving into this evening, first and 10. Boise State now up by 11. And it's a handoff up the middle to Carter, and he may not get back to the line of scrimmage. It may be a one-yard loss. Mikhail Edward with the tackle. I've had a chance to get to know Edward, the transfer from Central Washington, and Etheridge, the transfer from Colorado State Pueblo. Two guys in the line that were outstanding players at D2, both tremendous individuals, and I could see why Boise State wanted them. Stokes flushed out of the pocket, now retreats, throws the ball in the middle, and it's caught by that tight end, Tipton. Hurdles a man out across the 35. He'll get to the 40, and to the 41. We'll call it a pickup of 16. And I'll tell you what, right now, if I'm giving an offensive player of the game award to Memphis, for Memphis, it would be Tipton.
3: Yeah, even if they end up losing this football game, it's still probably been Tipton. He is a guy that's no doubt going to play on Sundays next year.
2: First and 10 for Memphis at the 41-yard line. They're down 11, 31-20. That was a something out of nothing play. They throw to Tipton again, another catch. He'll get another first down. Gain of 10 to the Bronco 49-yard line. Travis Anderson on the stop with help from Bone Phelps.
3: Uh-oh for Memphis. Tipton was slow to get up after that big hit by Boise State. Still on the turf, actually, on his hands and knees now.
2: Tipton now over 200 yards receiving. I can't remember a tight end with that much ever.
3: Well, Boise State's had some issues with tight ends, especially from Colorado State a couple seasons, but came into this game with already two games under his belt with 62 yards. As you said, Bob, over 200 yards receiving so far in this one.
2: You know, you think about it. Everybody schemes against the receivers. I mean, Boise State using three corners because of the receivers. You got Tipton. I think, you know, you look at Matt Wagner. I mean, he's open all the time.
3: Exactly.
2: Yeah, you know,
3: and when you get a big
2: Lauder,
3: body like that, that can run like a wide receiver and block like an offensive lineman, that's exceptional. You see Tipton as he kind of limped off and hopped on one foot. Might have been an ankle sprain there as he got brought down by Bone Phelps.
2: So another first down for Memphis, down 31-20. We're approaching 5 minutes to go in the third quarter from the 49-yard line of Boise State. Stokes in the pocket. Rush closes in. He scampers to the right. and he'll be pushed out of bounds by Jericho Washington. Does not have a first down, but still picks up probably around five, maybe six. We'll see where they mark it. They'll give him five to the Bronco 44. Again, it's 31-20. Boise State in front. Broncos need another turnover. There's been just one in the game. Boise State got the interception in the first half from Anderson. Zone read, Stokes keeps, Stokes running, Stokes gets to the line of scrimmage, and that is it. Sanusi was the first to get to him. Boise State's defensive line did a nice job holding the fort.
3: Yeah, and Sanusi on that one, really what kills the running play, especially on the play side, is play side penetration. Sanusi did a nice job just blowing that up by beating the offensive lineman.
2: Memphis 0 for 4 on third downs. Boise State looking for another Western Heating and Air. Third down stop. Ball knocked out of Stokes' hands. I think they're going to call it an incomplete pass. But it was a great pass rush. Was it Phelps that got to him? There were two or three in blue in his face.
3: Yeah, Boise State brought a heavy field side blitz on that one. Looking over Memphis' sideline. Tipton still trying to stretch out that ankle. Memphis is going to be a different beast without him there playing in the game.
2: Fourth and five from the Bronco 44. Memphis thought about going for it. Memphis now 0 for 5. Boise State has had 5 Western Heating and Air third down stops. And it was Phelps that got to him, but if Phelps didn't, others were there too. Michael Madry doing a nice job of pushing a lineman in his face. Bates lets the punt go, goes over his head, and it's going to be down on the 1 yard line. Tuck's been a heck of a punter. 43 yards on the punt, no return. We're going to get timeout. Boise State will have to have it at its own 1, but they have an 11-point lead, 31-20, with 4 to go in the third quarter on the Coca-Cola Bronco Radio Network from Learfield.
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2: Our friends at Jackson's know how to pick 'em. 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
3: Sodas have got a little expensive. That's a pretty good deal, actually. I'm going to have to sneak down there myself. You're more of a sweet tea kind of guy, though.
2: But maybe I can.
3: Maybe they'll have
2: that in the fountain. I'll go in and look. I remember last year, and I know he's playing for Missouri State now, so I don't mean to make like I'm throwing shade, but the promo was for Breezy Dubar, I believe, last year, and I don't think it was cashed in much. Cam Bates, 2 for 2. Nice job.
3: No doubt.
2: Ball officially marked at the 2, so Boise State gets a little more room. And right now, you're just looking for a first down. You're up 11, 31 to 20. You're going to give up the ball. You want to have a chance to punt the ball to the Memphis end of the field.
3: You're exactly right. Really, the first goal in this situation is get one first down in case you have to punt it. At least your punter has some working room.
2: 31-20. Boise State has roared back, scored 28 out of the last 31, and the bigger back, Sire Gaines, will pick up a couple out to the four. Nothing fancy there. Just trying to give yourself a little room between where you're snapping it and the goal line.
3: Yeah, it's really just even a smart play call there. Just an inside dive. Give yourself an extra two or three yards. Get more working room with your heels on your own end zone.
2: And then another smart thing Boise State is doing. They've done it most of the game. Memphis wants to go fast. You're ahead by 11.
3: Yep, eat that clock.
2: Yep, time it up. Madsen gives it off to Gaines again. And it's sort of a rugby scrum as Gaines gets pushed to 6, maybe the 7-yard line. And now Boise State will have to try to earn it on third down. They have Memphis to separate lucky. A Memphis player.
3: Memphis lucky on that one. Kinsler, one of the better defensive ends that Boise State's going to see all season, was very late to let go of Sire Gaines in that tackle. Could have been easily another personal foul.
2: Last week, Boise State was 4 out of 15 for 27% on third downs. Today, they're at 40%, 4 out of 10. This is going to be a tough third down. It's 3rd and 5 from your own 7.
3: And Max Mattson has to make sure he protects the football if it's a throw.
2: Memphis showing blitz. Couple linebackers cheating up there. One of them is Montgomery in the middle of the field. Mattson flushed out of the pocket, running. He'll get to the 10, dives to the 12. It's going to be on the spot. I think he has the Mountain America first down by a heads-up play. Jumping, pushing the ball forward. We'll call it a gain of about 6. He needed 5.
3: Yeah, just a great, great job there by Maddox Mattson. Again, just utilizing his feet as he gets a first down for Boise State. That was clutch. He could eat up more clock and avoid the potential there of a disastrous safety.
2: 31-20, Boise State. Another Mountain America first down. Mattson comes back under center. Are they going to review this thing?
3: Yeah, they might review the spot. This game's been so close, I'm okay with reviews to double-check on these bigger swing-type plays.
8: The ruling on the field is that the ball carrier made the line to game. The previous play is under further review.
3: And again, this is going to be a situation because you don't have a camera straight down the line that you're not going to be able to really see. I don't think that great, unless it was egregious that Maddox Mattson was short. So this is most more than likely, in my mind, going to be upheld too.
2: Official reviews are brought to you by Sparklight, top-rated internet, always working for you.
3: Yeah, you can look at the replay. They kind of pause it there at first. And Maddox Mattson, when his knee first went down the turf, it went down at about the 11-yard line. He had the ball about the 12, 12 and a half, so I think it's a good spot first down Boise State. And again, it'd be so much easier to see this if you get a camera angle straight down the line, but it's just not how it works. In the video games it does, but not in real life.
2: Okay, knee down. I agree with you, Pete. I think he's what? They list Maddox at 5'10", so the ball was easily in the upper third of his body where he was carrying it.
3: And again, his knee went down at about the 11, which he kind of needed to get to for the first down. So again, I just don't think enough evidence to overturn it. Should be upheld.
2: So you're going
3: to
2: go with stands?
3: Yep.
2: Not confirmed?
3: Correct.
2: But the same result either way.
3: But you know, anything could happen with these officials. Nothing will surprise me anymore.
2: I remember calling games, Pete, with no any kind of review. Nothing. Here we go.
8: After video review, the ruling is upheld. It's first down, Boise State.
3: Again, just not enough evidence to overturn it.
2: Boise State has gone with the same lineup in the offensive line the whole game, but Matuyer on the right side with Carrion.
3: Now, correct me if I'm wrong, but I believe the ACC this year is going to NFL rules where the officials in New York or wherever it might be determines those replays. So it'll be interesting to see if college football kind of continues to move that way or have the reviews go under by the white hat.
2: Taufa over the ball at center, Etheridge and Rasmussen on the left side. Boise State again working clock. Mattson to the run again to Gaines. Gaines will get maybe a yard. Big defensive tackle, Jaden McKinney on the stop. Maybe one. 2nd and 9 coming up. Boise State had a time of possession advantage last week against Oregon. Pete, look at that. Almost 27 minutes, just a little better than 14.
3: Yeah, I'll say even more kind of disastrous for Memphis, other than getting a nice stop, as that clock continues to run. One or two more snaps, and it'll be down to the fourth quarter.
2: Minute 19 to go in the third quarter. Boise State with two touchdowns. They've outscored the Tigers 14-0 in the third quarter. Tight end Henry in motion to the right side. Mattson hands it off to Riley. Riley will push it forward for another yard to the 15, and it'll be third down and 8. And again, Boise State with a very good 5 of 11 converting third downs into Mountain America first downs.
3: Again, this situation backed up on your own 14.5-yard line, we'll call it. Just have to be smart here with the football. If you're Maddox Mattson, it is perfectly fine to punt this football away on fourth down.
2: Most of the receivers, 3 of them come to the left side, which is the wide side, as the ball sits on the right hash. 1 receiver to the right. Mattson in the pocket. Nice time. Completes it to Akeem Wright. Made the catch. Shakes 2 tackles. Comes back to the middle. Gets to the 40, to the 50, and he'll get to the 45-yard line of Memphis. Ian Foster, the safety, saved the touchdown. 40 yards to Akeem Wright, the junior college transfer.
3: Yeah, Akeem Wright's been kind of the playmaker for Boise State's offense today with the second catch. Just as prolific as his touchdown grab in the first half. It's just good to see him involved in Boise State's game plan. Heard all through fall camp. There were spots where he would just dominate the defense. Did not even see him against Oregon. So great to see Akeem Wright. The addition to Boise State makes a big plays here today for the Broncos.
2: 15 minutes to go. The Broncos into Memphis territory. They'll snap it from the Tiger 14 when we come back. Boise State 31, Memphis 20. Back with the final 15 minutes after this on the Coca-Cola Bronco Radio Network from Learfield.
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2: 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Boy, what a quarter for Boise State, Pete. 14 points in the quarter. Memphis with nothing. Boise State looking at things now with total offense leading Memphis 469 to 412. The Broncos have had 60 snaps to Memphis's 35.
3: Well, Memphis with 412 yards after the third quarter. I believe they finished first half with 356 yards. So Boise State held them to essentially 60 yards there in the third quarter. You heard Coach Huff earlier this season, the Memphis head coach, say, hey, if we don't bring our A game, we're going to get bludgeoned. That's exactly what happened there in the third quarter for Memphis.
2: Mattson, 14 of 24, one touchdown, 173 yards. Riley has rushed for 180. Gaines has rushed for 87. I think we're going to have two rushers over 100 yards today. Keep right, the leading receiver, 4 catches, 84 yards.
3: I think someone in the pregame show said the 2 tailbacks might get 100 yards in this game, so I'd love to see that happen.
2: Boise State has had 40 different 100-yard rushers since 2022.
3: Yeah, looking up at the foothills, looked like there's a house fire up in the foothills right now, putting off a lot of smoke and see large flames. Hopefully firefighters can get to that one in a hurry.
2: Broncos with a first down, leading 31-20 at the Memphis 45-yard line. Madsen rolling right, throws the ball, sideline catch. Did the foot get in? Yes, it did. Cumonte Williams with his first catch as a Bronco. He had no catches last year as a true freshman and gets his first one right there. Nice job. First down to the Memphis 34-yard line, a gain of 11.
3: The Cumonte Williams Jr. had to do a little toe tap there on the sideline as well. That would have been good in the NFL, getting both feet down. Good job by the youngster with his first grab as a Bronco.
2: Broncos up 11. Add 7, they could be up 18 if they could march it in here at the 34-yard line where they get a first down, a Mountain America first down. Madsen hands the ball to Riley. And Riley will get maybe one. We'll get Jakari Gatling on the tackle. Not much there, but again, when you run the ball and you're up 11, Pete, even if you get a minimal gain like that, you're going to waste another 35 or 40 seconds.
3: Well, and look at the average. Boise State has to 8.2 yards per carry average. Okay, you stopped us on that one. We're going to get our average on the next carry, first down. So again, stick to the run. That should have been Boise State's game plan to end the first half against Memphis. That should be the game plan for Boise State moving all the way through the rest of the season.
2: Second and 9. They can get a first down at the Memphis 24-yard line, 31-20. Boise State in front. Madsen may be audibilizing. Gets the snap in the pocket. Going long right side. Rashawn Jones, beautiful catch. I think he's in. Touchdown, Rashawn Jones. Receiving catch, rushing touchdown as well. Rashawn Jones, 33 yards for the score.
3: I'm about to go down the stadium and take my hat and say this is the NIL fund for Rashawn Jones. We must protect this man. He is a stud. He's a future NFLer, and he must play for Boise State for the next 3 or 4 years. Big play, nice pass, huge catch, touchdown, Boise State.
2: That's a store at Self Storage touchdown. The 6 makes it 37-20. They may look at it. He's got the catch. The question is did he get pushed out of bounds at the 1?
8: Rolling on the field is a touchdown. The previous play is under further review.
3: And even the fact it's even in question, I think it's a touchdown still. It's close. But I think it's a touchdown. But for him to even catch, keep his feet, he came down with that football on about an 8 or 9 yard line, stumbling, trying to keep his feet, but still projecting himself forward. I

0: Jones did last week, and again, he is just going to continue to get better, and I swear, fill the hat, we're going to need to pay that guy a lot of NIL if we want to keep him.
1: How about this? I had forgotten, and a lot of times you forget when the quarter changes, but Boise State was punted down to the 2-yard line. This will be a 98-yard touchdown drive. Mattson would be 3 out of 3 for 84 yards on the drive.
0: There's no other way to look at it than other than Boise State's running attack, especially here in the second half, broke the will of the Memphis Tiger defense.
2: After reviewing the play, the ball carrier's knee was down and the ball was at the half-yard line. It will be first and goal for Boise State at that point.
0: Yeah, real close there for Sean Jones. I thought he was in. It was very close. Surprise official moved it back a little bit. No doubt my mind with the momentum Boise State has right now that they could punch this one in on the next play.
1: This has got to be either a Mattson sneak or a handoff to Gaines or whoever the running back is. It's Riley, one or the other. Taufa over the ball at center. Mattson, quarterback sneak, and Taufa does a tremendous job moving the guy right in front of him, McKinney. McKinney at 6'4", 285, lost the battle to the Broncos center, Stuart Taufa, 6'1", 302, and lost it easily. The touchdown scored to Mattson. And Boise State now again ahead 37-20.
0: Yeah, Stuart Taufa there, the youngster that played down in Vegas at Bishop Gorman, the perennial, one of the best high school programs in the country. Something to be said, I think, about those Nevada offensive linemen.
1: Yeah. All right, I have two. Kick by Moore is up and good. I have a Pete Cavender. I have a Jeff Cavender. Can you give me a third one or not from Nevada besides Taufa?
0: Yeah, I'm going to go down there and feed those kids a little milkshakes and get them grown up. It might take a year or two, but we'll get it
1: done,
0: Bob.
1: But I know two. We know two.
0: That's right.
1: All right. The extra point good by Moore. Boise State in control 38-20. Let's take a break. Broncos go 98 yards on the drive. They're in control. 21-0, outscoring Memphis in the second half on the Coca-Cola Bronco Radio Network from Learfield.
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1: 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You decide when, and Project Filter will show you how. Boise State on the half-yard sneak by Maddox Mattson after Rashawn Jones took it 32 yards inside the one. Puts Boise State up 38-20. They've outscored Memphis 21-0 in the second half. Let's pause. 10-second station ID. 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
2: Welcome back. The brand new Blue, 40th anniversary of the Blue. And Boise State looks like it's going to, if they can hold on for 13 and a half more minutes, and by 18, 38-20, Pete, they are going to win their 219th game on the Blue in 40 years.
3: Yeah, pretty dang cool. I just got a text from my grandma as well, who turned 88 years old today down in Lamoille, Nevada. She is one of the few probably left alive in this world that rode a horse to elementary school.
2: Oh.
3: Truly special lady. And one layer of the onion, kind of the reason why I'm decided to take a step to spend more time with people like her.
2: Happy birthday. Boomer will kick off. Touchback Memphis will start it at the 25-yard line.
3: Boise State with an opportunity to close strong. Man, momentum sure shifted at halftime, didn't it, Bob?
2: Oh.
3: Boise State looks like they're that energetic team that the nation was excited about that took the Oregon Ducks wire to wire. Now the Ducks might not be as good as they look, but whatever. Boise State, all they can control is what they can control, and that's kicking butt here on the Blue.
2: Stokes, 10 out of 15, 292, a lot of yards, not a lot of completions. Carter, 8 carries for 95 yards, but 80 was on one touchdown run. Stokes, good protection, going long right side, receiver out there, and the ball's caught by Chapman. Defensively, it was Mickey on the coverage, but 44 yards to Chapman.
3: I tell you what, the eye in the sky never lies. Boise State's defensive backs, they're going to get attacked all season long after opposing teams watch this film.
2: Two receivers to each side, Memphis in a hurry, down 18. Stokes eludes the rush, does not get sacked. He'll get inside the 20 and get tackled finally by Ganter at around the 12 or 13. Travis Anderson and Ganter were there, 18. So two big chunk plays, and Memphis is inside the coastline equipment red zone.
3: Yeah, and that's what a mobile quarterback does, just puts so much pressure on the defense, just too many guys to cover.
2: In the backfield, it's Carter with Stokes. That time it looked like they had a sack. Boise State did, but Stokes like, able to wiggle out.
3: Looks like the big tight end Tipton's back in the game as well.
2: We have no sacks for either team in this game. And as I say that, there's number one. First sack of the game. And our sacks presented by Albertsons.
3: I tell you what, man, the passion that this youngster, Travis Anderson, plays with from his free safety position, finally getting his shot this season in his junior campaign. That kid reminds me a lot of Alexander Tubner, too, as I look back at Broncos of the past.
2: Jaden Virgin Morgan gets credit for the sack. Second down, and we'll call it 14. Loss of four. Ball on the 18 of Boise State. Soaks pass caught by Chapman. Nice tackle. Roman Tillman, who hasn't played a whole lot today at nickel, comes up with the tackle. Made the tackle immediately on the catch. Minimal gain, maybe one. Memphis probably looking at two downs here.
3: This clock sure is rolling now. 11:45 left here in the game for Memphis, down by 18.
2: Third down now and 13. They need to get to the four for a first down. Need a touchdown. Boise State up 18. Stokes blitzed. Throws it over the middle, and it's over Chapman's head, incomplete. It'll be fourth down and 13.
3: And again, just this last couple of plays, the pressure that Boise State has brought. Yes, Stokes has got out of some of them. Boise State's really risen their pressure here in the late part of this game.
2: So they get another third down stop presented by Western Heating and Air. Memphis now 0 for 6 on fourth downs. They're going to go for fourth down. They've got to get inside the 5 to the 4. They're down 38 to 20. Under 11 and a half to go. Long count. Stokes has him set. Broncos showing blitz. They come. It's picked up. Now it's not. And Stokes will be sacked. And the drive will be halted. Is it Bone Phelps?
3: No, it's Travis Anderson. It is Bone Phelps. What a play from the linebacker coming in late and getting a big sack. Another one for Boise State on this drive.
2: So Bone Phelps gets one of the sacks. We had Jaden Virgin Morgan getting the other sack. Boise State will take over. We've got timeout on the field. 24-yard line. Broncos have the ball back 11:24 to go, 38-20 Boise State on the Coca-Cola Bronco Radio Network from Learfield.
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2: 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Boise State's defense comes up with some big plays to stop Memphis when they got close to trying to score. Pete, I kind of laugh because we had two sacks on the drive. I guess they called one of them with the quarterback Stokes running a, quote, tackle for loss. But Boise State with two tackles behind the line of scrimmage. What's Memphis got in there?
3: Yeah, and really that would kind of been the one issue for Boise State's defense so far this season is lack of really penetration, getting those tackles for loss, getting those sacks. But obviously Boise State really good on that last possession there by Memphis, killing that drive.
2: So now you got to figure out how to whittle off 11:24 left in the game. Boise State with 21 unanswered points in the second half. Memphis with nothing. 38-20 is the score. 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
3: Lot more fun with Shout last week. I'm just going to throw that one out there. I'd like to see a little bit more energy. I know tradition, but man, that song. Whew, I just want some energy, guys.
2: Maybe we'll have to suggest something. Boise State with another run. Dylan Riley opens this drive with about eight. Zach Ruffin, the linebacker, on the tackle.
3: Yeah, but how about Boise State? Four straight drives of 75 or more yards, all going for touchdowns. As frustrating as really the first half was, sure looks like Boise State figured a few things out.
2: And now Boise State going to pay close attention to that play clock, which is sort of on the right side on the bottom of the big scoreboard as Maddox Madsen looking at it. Hands the ball off. Riley again bounces outside. Riley across the 40, the 45. He'll get almost to midfield. To the 49-yard line and pick up 17 more. Montgomery's been on a lot of tackles, made one there, and he's over 200 yards for the second time in his career.
3: Yeah, Dylan Riley again just had to get going a little bit. Was held to 50 yards at Oregon. But Spencer Danielson trying to get him going, get him motivated, bring the team out, and lead the team with the hammer. Dylan Riley has hammered Memphis for majority of this game.
2: So a Mount America first down at the Bronco 49-yard line. Broncos now over 500 yards in the game. Madsen in the shotgun, awaits the snap, hands it off, Gaines. Gaines breaking tackles and spins into Memphis territory at the 45-yard line. That was one of the tougher six-yard runs I've seen. Logan on the tackle.
3: again, just so impressed with the strength of the young. Sire Gaines on that one just refuses to go down. 220 pounds of just straight muscle for the young tailback.
2: Riley with 206 yards. That is a new career high. He had 201 in the regular season game last year against UNLV. See if we can get Gaines over 100. I think the last time we had two guys over 100 was at the opener in 24 at Georgia Southern. There goes Gaines, flag down, probably a hold against Boise State from where it's dropped. And Memphis can decide whether they want third down in about three or whether they want
9: the play,
2: second, second
9: offense,
2: and long.
9: Number 78, 10-yard penalty, replay second down.
2: Gaines, by the way, with 9:17 to go and Boise State up 38-20. You think there's going to be a lot of running. I think it would be a very high percentage that Gaines will get seven more yards to get 100.
3: Yeah, I would think so. Looking at his biggest game as a Bronco last season against Colorado State, really with trying to help out Max Cutforth, stepping a place at Maddox Madsen to get the offense going again, had 22 carries for 149 yards. That's almost 7 yards a clip, two rushing touchdowns and receiving touchdowns, earning himself Mountain West Conference Freshman of the Week.
2: Second down at 14. Madsen back to pass. Screen pass. Gets it to Gaines. Gaines will get back to the 50, so he'll pick up about five more yards. I want to say this about Madsen. He's one of six quarterbacks since 21, Pete, that's won multiple conference championship games. Okay, six. The last guy to do it 3 years in a row was Trevor Lawrence.
3: Wow. Again, as much frustration as he might cause some fans, he's a pretty dang good quarterback down there.
2: Now, the quarterback, I think a lot of times, and I think Maddox will be the first to agree with me, gets too much credit,
3: agreed,
2: too much blame.
3: Agreed.
2: You got to have other people around you. Big blitz, Ruffin chasing Maddox out of the pocket. Maddox throws the ball, and it was fairly close to being completed. He avoided the sack, and it was Cam Bates, who was the intended receiver on the coverage, was Ian Foster for Memphis.
3: Yeah, just a little bit worried there for Max Matz. He tried running away from that. It was almost similar to how he got hurt last season against Fresno. Popped right up, looks totally fine.
2: Good.
3: But like as you said, you know, take too much credit, not enough sometimes, but he is the most important man on the field.
2: Fourth down and 10, Broncos. Oscar Doyle on to punt. Punting from the 49 of Boise State. Lante Brown back to return the punt. And whistle in a false start against Boise State. Am I correct on this? We have false starts.
9: Game number 20.
2: And we have none for Memphis.
9: It's still
2: Memphis is down 18. And none of the false start from Western Heating and Air over in the student section been turned over. Give Memphis credit for that.
3: Yeah, no doubt. Now, I am fully convinced that Charles Huff is going to get Memphis going, and they're going to be a force in the American Conference and not give Boise State much wiggle room, really nipping at their heels, I think, for the entire season.
2: Western Michigan now looming as a big game in the end of the month. Doyle this time doesn't run around, just punts it. Brown will field it on the 8. It's a fair catch. 47 yards, no return. We've got another timeout on the field. Memphis will have the ball starting at their own 8, but they've got 18 points that they've got to make up. 8:03 to go in the fourth quarter, 38-20 Broncos on the Coca-Cola Bronco Radio Network from Learfield.
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4: Bud Light is a proud sponsor of Boise State Athletics. Easy to drink and easy to enjoy. Boise State, 21 points unanswered in the second half. 8:03 to go, leading 38-20. Pete Memphis with that last second field goal got a 3-point lead, 20-17 at halftime. What have you been most impressed with in this second half?
5: Well, I just think the adjustments at halftime. Boise State looks like a different team. They look like here in the second half the team that competed with Oregon wire to wire. Well, the first half was just making me pull out my hair. Just really couldn't get anything going efficiently on offense. Wright had a big touchdown. Really, that was the only success I thought Boise State had offensively, even though they had close to 350 yards. Defense could not defend anyone. Memphis, I think, is taking less shots, though, in the second half. And Boise State has done a better job defending those at times. But Boise State, no doubt, has to clean up those explosive plays against them because teams will be taking shots for the rest of the season after watching this game.
4: Officially, Memphis will start at their own 9, down 38-20 with 8 and change left. Bol Bol and Roman Kaywood now in at the edge rush spots. Brantley and Tuioti at the linebacker spots. Edward and Latu, two starters, stay in at defensive tackle. Stokes in the shotgun. Back to pass. Throws it to the right side, and the ball is dropped. Intended for Kloose. Sherrod Smith on the coverage.
5: We've caught a few drops today, too, really from both sides of the football. But, again, still early going in this 2026 campaign. No doubt both teams will get better.
4: Second and 10 from the 9. Their own 9. Memphis down 18. Stokes goes to the run to Covey. Gets outside. Little running room. 15-20. He's got the first down. They get up to around the 25-yard line. Tuioti on the tackle. 17 yards on the gain. And again, a Mountain America first down for Memphis.
5: Yeah, Covey a little bit gimpy getting back up, too. Asking for a little bit of a breather as he limps off the sideline after that explosive run.
4: Clock running, 7:35 remaining. Boise State trying to substitute, trying to get off. The officials allowing them time. Edward and Latu were running as hard as they could to get off, and they did. Throw to the right side, out on the flat. Ball caught by Hayes. Tackle made by Tuioti over there. Tuioti's brother and dad were both with the Oregon team as the gain is 5 for Memphis, and they're going quickly now. Played against another brother at San Diego State last year.
5: His sister's a volleyball player too, right?
4: I think multiple sisters are volleyball players. I think some in high school and some have played in college. Pass left side to tight end Tipton with the catch. Tillman knocks him out of bounds. For Tipton now, 8 catches. Again, well over 200 yards. 10 catches now. They're out to the 40-yard line, but 6:38 left. Memphis, if they score, will probably have to think about an onside kick. First down. Stokes pass. Caught Tipton again. That's number 11. Not a first down this time, but maybe about 7 or so.
5: Yeah, just thoroughly impressed with the big tight end Tipton. I mean, how could you not with this production today?
4: I would think he will certainly be in the discussion for first-team all-conference tight end. Run that time to Carter. Nothing doing. No gain on the play. Boise State's front defensive four able to push him back.
5: But how wild is this? Looking at the depth chart, he went to Tyler Junior College, and I'm assuming is Northeast Oklahoma, then went to A&M Community College, then La Tech,
4: I think Northeast Oklahoma, A&M is all
5: okay,
4: one place.
5: Okay, well, still, he is a traveling man. Well, he's got his bags packed.
4: This is still his fifth school. Screen pass to Carter. He's going to get the first down and more. Tuioti with another tackle, his third on the drive as he gets to the Bronco 41-yard line, gain of 13. Tyler Junior College is in Texas. Northeast Oklahoma A&M Community College.
5: I'm sorry, my knowledge of junior college is not very good.
4: No, sack on the play. Max Steege in there. That'll be the third sack of the game for the Broncos.
5: Yeah, and I love that. Really looking at last season, Boise State only had 28 sacks after having 55 for the playoff year 2024. Looking at the sacks for Boise State, one of the best sacking teams in the country since 2010, 557 sacks. That's sixth best in the country.
4: Under five to go. They run the ball again. Covey will take it and maybe back to the line of scrimmage. Jaden Virgin Morgan with the tackle. So it's now third down and maybe 15 to go. Memphis has one third down conversion on the day out of seven. So the Broncos looking for another Western Heating and Air stop, and we're under 4.5 to go. Boise State 38, Memphis with 20. 21-0 in the second half. Stokes right side, and Tipton couldn't get to it. It looked like the turf kind of caught his cleats and wouldn't let him turn to the outside. So the blue turf with the second good play of the game.
5: Yeah, I think it may be just a little bit of bad footing there from Tipton. You really got to make sure you don't are on the corners of or edges of your cleat, because you got to have all those cleats down on the turf. I just think he got on the side, the outside part of his foot, and simply slipped.
4: Fourth down. This is it for Memphis. They need about 15 for a first down. They need to get between the 32 and 31 of Boise State. 38-20 Broncos. Stokes with good protection for now, and we have a whistle. Was there a timeout called by Memphis?
5: Boise State might have called a timeout.
4: Okay.
5: Why not on fourth down? You got to make sure you stop it.
6: Timeout, Boise State. It was called before the snap. It will be 30 seconds in length.
4: 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Yeah, you can't take timeouts with you to the next game, so.
5: And it's a big down, fourth down. You know, 420 left. Anything can happen, as you said earlier in this game, so.
4: But think about it. If you stop them here on fourth down, you're probably going to run it down to close to the two-minute warning, even if you don't.
5: Yeah, even get, yeah, exactly. Don't do anything.
4: Memphis is 0 for 1 on fourth down today. 1 for 9 if you combine third downs. Stokes gets the snap, steps up in the pocket, delivers the pass into traffic. It's going to be short. I think the catch is made by Chapman, but there's three Broncos right there to make the tackle. He got 13 yards, which is nice, but not nice enough when you need 15 or 16. Boise State will take over on downs with 4:08 left, leading 38-20.
5: Yeah, really just looking for Boise State to run this game out with the ball the hands of either Dylan Riley or Sire Gaines. And I remember Brian Harsin always saying that's his favorite way to finish a football game, with the ball in the offense's hands.
4: 4:13 left officially, and when we look at the numbers, Dylan Riley with 206 yards on 19 carries, averaging almost 11 a carry. Sire Gaines 93 yards, and again, we believe the last time we've had two 100 yard rushers in the same game was in 24, that opener at Georgia Southern, with Gaines combining with Ashton Genty to each get over 100 yards. And I think just like that one, if Gaines is able to do it, and it's now Goff taking his first carry, the transfer from Pitt opens with a bang, nearly 20 yards on the first carry as a Bronco, Ellis will make the tackle 19 yards to Jules Goff.
5: And Jules Goff is a good-looking tailback. The transfer from Pitt really has tree trunks for legs. I was joking earlier, Jay Tuss. He's got Jay Tuss arms for legs. But you look at him. He was a high school's all-time leading rusher. And you don't go to any high school and have that fact and doesn't make you a good football player. Goff, no doubt, is going to add depth to that tailback room.
4: I lived in Pennsylvania for 13 years, and all I can say is Central York was usually pretty good, too. Max Cutforth in the game at quarterback. And how much better do you feel about a second quarterback as timeout now being called by Boise State with 3:24 to go? How much better do you feel about Max Cutforth coming in than you did last year?
5: Yeah, so much. I mean, he's a guy that could lead this team, start the games, and I'm not saying they'd be just as productive as they would be with Maddox Madsen, but the way how Max Cutforth grew last season, I mean, that first game we had to go in where Maddox Madsen got hurt against Fresno, I mean, the offense looked abysmal, looked like he'd had no idea what was going on, fumbled the football a few times. Next week, travel to San Diego State in a heavy rain game. Boise State, I thought, was scared to throw the football in that football game. He passed the ball a little bit there in the fourth quarter and did get 104 yards passing in that one. Then hosted Colorado State here on the blue, 22 of 34, 239 yards, very efficient. Then at Utah State, punched the ticket for Boise State to go back in the Mountain West Conference Championship for the third straight time. Was 26 of 49 for 341 yards. Two touchdowns, earning himself Mountain West Conference Player of the Week.
4: And Pete, one of the things I think it's great about championships in football, sometimes in some sports like basketball or where there's fewer guys on the team, one guy can make a big difference. Boise State does not win the championship without Max Cutforth coming off the bench.
5: Even looking at history, you could look at B.J. Rohde when he stepped in for Ryan Dinwiddie in 2001. Ryan Dinwiddie played a tough game. They went to SEC country, played Arkansas, broke his ankle. All of a sudden, B.J. Rohde had to step in, carried Boise State for most of the season until Ryan Dinwiddie got back in, was still bleeding through his sock playing football, showing his toughness. But again, it takes a team, it takes a village, it takes a city, it takes a whole state.
4: Harry Stewart now in the game, the transfer from Kansas after Goff had trying to cut, lost his footing. Second down, clock running. We've got less than 3 minutes to go. Broncos milking that clock. Play clock down to two, and they get the snap. Cutforth hands it to Stewart, his first Bronco carry. Positive. Left side for about four, maybe close to five. And they're going to take it down to the two-minute warning, assuming Memphis doesn't want to call timeout. There's more than 30 seconds on the play clock, and it was less than 2:30 to go on the game clock, and it's like Memphis resigned to the fact that they're going to be 2-1, and Boise State's going to advance to 1-1 with South Dakota at home for a night game, an 8 o'clock game next Saturday.
5: How smart is this, though, by Spencer Danielson? Only up by 18, which is comfortable enough, but still kind of some time and a little bit of concern. But still, Spencer Danielson letting a lot of the backups get good quality reps here. Back to our point with Max Cutforth, there is no experience like game experience. Spencer Danielson doing a great job of building depth right now.
4: We've got timeout on the field. It's the two-minute timeout. It's Boise State 38, Memphis 20. Boise State's going to put a bow on this one when we come back on the Coca-Cola Bronco Radio Network from Learfield.
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9: 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I'm a linebacker for Boise State. 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
4: As we look at some of the numbers, Maddox Madsen better than 200 yards passing, 221 yards passing. And he now has had nine straight games of better than 200 yards, 18th of his career. Dylan Riley career best, 206 yards rushing. Key Bright, first catches as a Bronco, 4 for 84 yards. Cam Bates with a beautiful punt return for a score. Those are your offensive highlights in today's game. Pete Bone Phelps, 8 tackles. Brantley, 6 tackles. Anderson with 5. Those are your leaders.
5: And that's what you want from your defense. Your 2 linebackers to be leading the way in tackles. But Maddox Madsen, even though maybe that completion percentage isn't exactly where I'd want it, still 61. That's not too bad. Biggest thing for him, though, 2 games so far, 0 interceptions, doing a great job protecting the ball.
4: That, to me, when you look at Boise State's season last year, in the 9 wins, they were plus 16, and in the five losses, they were minus 14. Single biggest equalizer. Boise State with mainly a backup group up front blocking. Kyle Cox has come in the game at left tackle. Saw some other numbers that looked different. Looks like Jamison Perry is in there at right guard. Right tackle is Carson Workington.
10: Ball's at the 41-yard line.
4: Or correction, it is still Matuire. The right tackle is Sander, excuse me, the right guard is Esty. Run that time, carrying is
10: Goff.
4: Third carry for him on this drive. McDonald on the tackle for Memphis, 1:45 left.
5: And this is a no-brainer for Boise State's offense. Lead the offense in the field, pick up this first forced down, a yard to go. You can line up in victory formation after.
4: Jason Steele, who's played a lot at both guard spots and center, is in there at center now.
5: Boise State doesn't have tons of experience starting, but they have tons of experience in the entire depth of that offensive line.
4: 4th and 1, cut fourth under center. Boise State will go for it to try to be able to take a knee to win this game. Cut fourth hands it off to Harry Stewart, and the thick back will carry it for the first down, the Mountain America first down that will seal it. I really like what I saw in the spring, Harry Stewart. 5'10", 215. I think he could be a wonderful short yardage back.
5: Yeah, and that's the thing, really. If you're a tailback anywhere in the country in high school, man, you just look at Boise State's tailbacks the last 15, 20 seasons. Pretty much every feature back has gone on and gotten drafted in the NFL and if not picked up as a free agent. So, man, if you want to think you can make things happen at the second level, come here to Boise State. They will develop you, show you the road path, and you just have to take the travel road by yourself.
4: Saw George Helani getting things done for the Seahawks the other night on TV. 40 seconds left. They'll take a knee. That should be it. Play clock is longer than the game clock in Boise State with 21 unanswered points, Pete, in the second half. Wins this one going away 38-20. First half was back and forth, kind of sloppy really on both sides. Boise State cleaned things up in half number two and dominated.
5: But that's really the game of football, just like the game of life. At some point, you're going to face adversity. At some point, it's going to seem like everything's not going right for you. Then you make a few small adjustments, you kind of self-reflect a little bit, and then you execute those changes. And that's exactly what Boise State did. It was a tale of two halves, but my goodness, Boise State kicked butt in the second. Boise State wins 38-20 in a big matchup against Memphis.
4: Memphis falls to 2-1. Boise State advances to 1-1. Next week, Boise State will host South Dakota right here on the blue at 8. And the Memphis Tigers will host UT Martin at the Liberty Bowl. The Broncos win and you gain. After every Boise State win, Valvoline Instant Oil Change and Sire Gains are teaming up to give fans $26 off a premium oil change the following Monday through Thursday. 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Again, an oil change, $26 off, courtesy of Sire Gaines. Final score, Boise State 38. Boise State now has won 88 straight games when they have scored at least 35 points. Memphis Tigers 20. 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
4: 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They are insurance made simple. Let's get to the highlights of Boise State's 38-20 win over Memphis. First of the season, celebrating 40 years on the blue with a win on the new blue. And our highlights are presented by Fidelity Investments, helping you plan, invest, and thrive. Boise State got the opening kickoff for the second week in a row with score. They get a 39-yard field goal from Kanan Moore to make it 3-0. Then it looked like Memphis would have a chance to tie the game at 3. Short field goal for LaForge, but Bone Phelps denied it. This looks to be about a 20-yard field goal. Philippe LaForge out of Montreal, Canada, to try to tie the game at 3. And LaForge's kick is blocked in the middle. Memphis picks it up, but he's tackled. Boise State blocks the field goal, and that is how the Tigers are denied. Boise State's defense tightens inside the 10, and what a job surging in the middle to block the kick. And it was Bone Phelps that got credit for it. Memphis, though, would score the first touchdown in the game, take a 7-3 lead late in the first quarter. 87-yard pass from Stokes to the tight end, Tipton, who was unbelievable today. 9 catches for 229 yards. And Memphis had a lot of big plays in the game in the first half that would get them in front. So they led 7-3 as the first quarter closed. Memphis would stretch the lead to 10-3 on another short field goal attempt, but this time they got it. LaForge hit from 33 yards out to lead 10-3 with 9:33 to go in the half. And then Memphis kind of crested, 17 points. So getting ahead by 17, getting to 17 in the first half, bad news in the series. Boise State was up 17-0. Memphis up 17-3 thanks to an 80-yard run by Jalen Carter. And Memphis was kind of dead in the water after that. Boise State would get into the end zone for their first touchdown, which is 2:28 to go in the second quarter from the 37-yard line. Maddox Mattson would find a receiver downfield who would make a lot of broken tackles. Fourth down and 6 with 2:35 left. Mattson in the pocket, steps up, throws it long over the middle. He's got his receiver. First down and more at the 15. It's caught by Wright, and Wright spins and scores. 37 yards to Akeem Wright. The alarm clock goes off. Maddox Mattson strikes for the first touchdown. 75 yards in 10 plays. Extra point good. 17-10, Boise State down 7. That's with 2:28 left in the half. Just seconds later, Memphis, after a couple of nice plays, looked like they might get a score before the end of the half. But Boise State forces the game's only turnover. Marcus Stokes, they blitz him. He throws off his back foot, and the ball is intercepted. Broncos will intercept inside the 10. Travis Anderson comes up with his first interception. And what a break for the Broncos as Memphis was moving it into Boise State territory. What a play for the Bronco junior. Spotted the ball at the 10-yard line. Boise State would go 90 yards in 2 plays to tie the game at 17. The first play to get Boise State out of its own end. Huge run for Dylan Riley. Mattson under center. Riley is the running back. Jones in motion from right to left. Hand off Riley. Riley to the left side. Gets open. 20, 30, 40. Cuts back to the middle. To the 50. To the 40. To the 30. He'll be tackled at the 20-yard line. But what a change of events as Boise State moves it from their 10 to the Memphis 20. Gain of 70 yards on the play. 11 yards per carry for Riley, 206 career high for a game. They officially spotted him at the 19 to credit him with a 71-yard run, and Rashawn Jones did the rest. From the 19, it's a reverse to Jones. He's got blockers, 20, 10, 5, touchdown Boise State with 107 left in the half. 1, 2, 3, the interception, the run to Riley, the reverse to Jones, and Boise State within a point of tying it. Moore made the extra point, 17 all, as I said, with 107 to go. Memphis, though, able to move the ball down and get a 36-yard field goal last play of the half, so they took the lead going into the locker room 20-17. Memphis would get the ball back. Boise State would force a punt. Lane would muff the punt, but Boise State would recover it and keep the ball. They then went 77 yards in 10 plays, getting the ball down to the 11-yard line. Sire Gaines would finish the drive off and put Boise State ahead for good. Broncos run the ball up the middle to Sire Gaines. It is not his first career touchdown. He drives it in from the 11. Give the offensive line a huge assist. I think I could have walked through that hole. Gaines into the end zone. Touchdown for him. His first rushing touchdown of the year. And the Broncos are up 23-20. 24-20 with the extra point. That was with 8:06 to go in the third. Boise State would get another three and out. Substitute punt returners. Cam Bates would drop back to return it. And I think this was the play that really switched momentum totally to Boise State. Tuck will punt at a 50-plus yarder last time. Gets another pretty good one. Lane comes up and takes it on the 28. Correction, it's not Lane, it's Bates. Bates running down the left side. Boise State substitutes at punt return and scores. Cam Bates scores on the punt return, and Boise State extends the lead to 30-20, 72 yards for Cam Bates. Moore with the extra point, 31-20 with 6:27 to go. And the last score of the game looked like it was going to come from Rashawn Jones on a reception. He fought to try to get in, but was stopped after a review, inches short. Second and 9, they can get a first down at the Memphis 24-yard line. Madsen may be audibilizing. Gets the snap in the pocket. Going long right side, Rashawn Jones, beautiful catch. I think he's in. Touchdown, Rashawn Jones, receiving catch, rushing touchdown as well. Rashawn Jones, 33 yards for the score.
19: The ball carrier's knee was down, and the ball was at the half-yard line. It will be first and goal for Boise State at that point.
4: Madsen ended up sneaking it in, scoring the touchdown. Extra point Moore made it 38-20. That's the way it ended, and we'll end it on a fourth down snuff out by the Bronco defense. Bone Phelps all over the place getting a sack. They're going to go for fourth down. They've got to get inside the 5 to the 4. They're down 38-20. Under 11 and a half to go. Long count. Stokes has him set. Broncos showing blitz. They come. It's picked up. Now it's not. And Stokes will be sacked, and the drive will be halted. And again, it was Bone Phelps that got that sack. Max Steege had a sack. We thought Virgin Morgan had a sack, but they called it a tackle for loss. And those are your highlights in the 38-20 win for Boise State over Memphis. 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Fidelity Investments, where smart decisions today build brighter tomorrow. Pete Cavender will have some stats. We'll also have Coach Danielson, as well as a couple of players from the Bronco locker room. Big win for Boise State in the home opener, 38-20 over Memphis. We're back with more on the Coca-Cola Bronco Radio Network from Learfield.
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4: Yeah, almost 1,100. Pretty wild. You look at the passing attack. Memphis had 384 yards through the air. Most of that damage was in the first half. The Tigers also rushed for 135 yards. Boise State had 221 yards through the air, rushed for 357. As a former offensive lineman, I love to see that. Boise State outpaced Memphis Tigers today, 578 yards to 519. Some individual stats looking at Memphis versus Stokes. The quarterback was 17-for-25 for 384 yards, one touchdown, one interception. My goodness, it looked like he was going to throw for over 1,000 by himself just from the first half. So hopefully, or thankfully, Boise State was much better in the second half. His top target was the tight end, Tipton. He had 9 catches for 229 yards, including 87-yard touchdown bomb. Boise State, again, much better in the second half defending him. Defending the run, Carter for the Memphis Tigers had 9 carries for 95 yards and a touchdown. 80 of those came on that one touchdown run. And then Stokes, the quarterback, had 11 carries for 24 yards. And Covey, the other tailback, had 6 carries for just 16 yards. So outside of that 80-yard run, Boise State completely stopped the Memphis Tigers rushing attack. For Boise State, Maddox Madsen was 17-for-28. That's 61%. Would still like to see that get a little bit higher, but did protect the football. 1 touchdown, 0 interceptions, threw for 221 yards. His top target today is going to be our upcoming guest. Akeem Wright had 4 catches for 84 yards and a touchdown. Rashawn Jones also had 3 catches for 61 yards. Cam Bates was big today. He had 3 grabs for 24 yards, and then including the punt return for a touchdown and leading the running attack. Dylan Riley was incredible. 19 carries, 206 yards. That's a Bronco high for him, averaging almost 11 yards per carry. Sire Gaines also had 17 carries, but was 7 yards short of 100, but he did get a touchdown here tonight. Defensively from Boise State, they were led by Bone Phelps. He was unbelievable today, especially the second half. Again, tale of two halves. Bone Phelps had 8 tackles on the day, including 6 solo. One of them was a sack, 2 of them were tackled for loss. He was a stud. The other linebacker, Brantley, had 6 tackles today. 5 of those were solo, and Anderson and Virgin Morgan had 5 tackles and 4 respectively. For the Memphis defense, Smith, safety, had 12 tackles on the game, and Foster also had 8 for the Memphis Tiger defense.
3: This season, all false starts caused by the Broncos are heated by Western Heating, Air Conditioning, Electrical, and Plumbing. Maybe the biggest upset today in the home opener. Memphis did not have a false start. We'll take a timeout. Boise State defeats Memphis 38-20. Broncos now 1-1 on the season. We'll take another timeout. Interviews to come on the Coca-Cola Bronco Radio Network from Learfield.
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4: 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See you there. Big win, Pete, for the Broncos. Really like what they did coming out of the locker room at halftime. That was a great display in the second half.
5: And that's the sign of a championship contender, that you can make adjustments, you can face adversity, and then overcome those in the second half. And Boise State did that today, really, in flashes and bangs. It was incredible the second half. And all I can say is look out for Boise State's future opponents.
4: 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That game will be at 8 o'clock. Network coverage will begin at 7, and locally 8 minus 5 would be 3 o'clock starting in Boise on KBOI. 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In the Boise State locker room, we have one of the defensive linemen, Max Steege, joining us. Max, congratulations on the win.
6: Thank you so much. That was awesome.
4: Well, why don't you tell us, maybe not, if it was a little off color, maybe not, but what was it like in the locker room at halftime, and then what changed in the second half, Max? Because I thought everybody's play in the second half was significantly better than the first half.
6: Yeah, 100%. I mean, we came into the locker room at halftime and we knew we had some things to fix, but everybody just built into each other and bought into each other, and we knew what we had to get fixed, and it was just, you know, confidence. Like, we can do this. Like, let's lock arms, go out there, fix what we need to fix, and, you know, we know what to do. Now, let's just do it.
5: Max, obviously a mobile quarterback like Stokes, you saw today, brings challenges. So what kind of challenges do you guys have originally with him? Then what did you guys do to change things to better corral him?
6: Yeah, I'll say just keeping him in the pocket, eliminating, like, we call them flybys, where you just rush and kind of get too much up the field, where you open up seams through, like, the B gaps. So just going back to our, like, power rushes, going straight through the offensive tackles, and then, you know, kind of escaping wherever the quarterback goes, and just keeping him in the pocket. Like you said, he's very mobile, so we put an emphasis on him not extending plays, and I thought we did a good job after halftime.
4: And you guys did really well against Serena today, minus the 180-yard run, but looked like you guys were on point for

0: run defense today.
1: Yeah, I mean, this is our number one thing, right? We have it everywhere, like in every position room. We always call it the top of the spear or the tip of the spear. Like, we have to stop the run, all 11, all the time. And we put a huge emphasis beginning of January, honestly, on that. And I thought we did a good job today. Obviously, you got to fix that explosive play that went for 80. But all in all, I was very, very happy with our performance against the run.
2: Max, obviously that first half could have been cleaner. There was a lot of flags thrown your direction. Didn't seem like a lot were going against Memphis. So, I guess, how do you guys push through that as a player when just things aren't seem to go your way, especially with officiating?
1: Yeah, I mean, it goes back to just being close as a team. I feel like this is the closest team I've ever been a part of. And when things don't go well, then, you know, you just lock arms and you know everybody has each other's back. And you just keep doing what you're doing. And at some point, it's going to go your way. But just that chemistry that we have, like, we're all brothers here and we know that we have each other's backs, and so nothing can really go against us in a way.
0: Max is from Germany. Max, I have watched a number of international players over their careers in football, and it always seems like they take greater jumps later in their career. And I'm just watching you play this year. It looks like you're playing with a confidence and strength that I don't think you had the first couple of years you were here. So tell us about, you know, your improvement and where you think you're a better player.
1: Yeah, I think just it starts with, like, my football IQ. Obviously, I started playing football kind of late in comparison to other guys. So just knowing where I'm at on the field, knowing what I have to get done in certain situations. Excuse me. And, yeah, so that's the number one thing. And then the second thing, just my body, how explosive I am, put a huge emphasis on, you know, improving my get-offs and stuff like that. And then just my technique and fundies. I mean, like I said, I haven't been playing football that long, so just buying into that, being on all the small details. So I think those three parts have increased from last year in my game.
2: Max, it looks like your team has a foundation to potentially do something special this year, and I know it's kind of what's in front of us. How do we go 1-0 today, 1-0 tomorrow? But what do you guys do to make sure that you guys stay on a trajectory to control your own destiny for the end of the season?
1: Yeah, I mean, just what we've been doing, process over outcome, right? We're not focused on anything that's going to happen at the end of the season. We're focused on each and every day. If that's meetings, if that's a walkthrough, if that's practice, we just focus on what we can control, and that's the here and now. And we're not focused on anything that's happening down the line, but what's happening right now.
0: Max, is Coach D standing next to you?
1: He's not.
0: Okay, well, we're going to take a break. Thank you so much for visiting with us.
2: Yeah, Max, keep working hard, buddy, man. Like I said, you've gone leaps and bounds better. Keep making that progress.
1: Thank you guys so much. And I heard somebody called his last game today.
2: That was mine. That was mine. So I appreciate you guys defending the blue. Really, yeah, appreciate that.
1: We appreciate you for everything that you've done, and go Broncos.
2: Max, you're a stud. Thanks, buddy.
1: Thank you.
0: And our post-game interview is presented by Boss Retirement Solutions. 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
0: Boise State wins this game over Memphis, 38-20. Akeem Wright, Spencer Danielson still to come. 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
4: 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Boise State beats Memphis 38-20. A guy who had a major role in today's win for Boise State, one of the newest players, wide receiver Akeem Wright, four catches to lead the team, 84 yards to lead the team, and had a touchdown. Akeem, pretty good home debut for you today. Thanks for joining us.
5: Thanks for having me. Yeah, today was a good day today.
4: Well, why don't you tell us a little bit about the 37-yard touchdown, your first touchdown that got Boise State into the end zone for the first time. How did you get the ball, and how did you fight your way in?
5: Well, that play call I've been in since, like, spring and fall camp, so, like, I've been repping it, like, for a long time now. Even in practice, it's open. Like, this week I had a contested catch on it, but went to the ground. But, like, today we caught it, so I knew it was my opportunity. I seen the coverage, you know, changed my stem of my route. Then I just seen open space. One of the DBs ran with Sean. Then I was just wide open. Then I was like, my opportunity. I'm known for having yards after catch, and it was my opportunity. I seen that ball, seen the defender out my peripheral view, just went to the house.
6: Keem, I say all the time that it takes a spark to light a fire, and I think that play certainly lit a fire underneath Boise State's feet. Mm-hmm. So I guess what did your teammates, how did you celebrate it? How did that feel getting your first touchdown playing here on the blue as a Bronco?
5: The team was so excited for me. Coach was so excited for me because I was kind of like a little frustrated. Like last week, you know, I had a few targets, but it wasn't like connecting. So, you know, first week was like a learning experience for me coming from JUCO, always been a number one target. So, like, I was just always just putting the team first, just know like everything we've been through, just playing team ball and just waiting for my opportunity to come and just take the most of it.
4: I'm going to guess, looking at your numbers at junior college, that you were by far the primary target on most plays. So what's different about it when you have two other guys, if there's three receivers in the set that are all really good, how does that change things for you and how does it maybe make it easier for you with two other guys that got to watch too?
5: Well, it's kind of different now. It's like, so I'm not going to always be gassed, you know? I got help. So it's like, there's a lot of guys around me that just wanted the same goal. So it's just like, when it's my turn, I just have, like, that opportunity to just go score any chance that I got. Since I'm not tired or gassed, I just got a lot of juice. So I just wait for my number to be called.
6: Akeem, as you know, part of the deal being a wide receiver is you got to block your butt off, especially here at Boise State for the running backs. And so how beneficial is it for you, for the entire team, to have two capable running backs and Dylan Riley and Sire Gaines?
5: That's definitely been like a new stepping stone for me. Coming here, that's just a must to play. So, like, you know, my blocking have got a lot of better, but still some improving I could be doing, like staying attached. But, like, yeah, that's a must here. Like, and then the blocking here sets me up for my plays. There's a lot of opportunities for me when I get MDM blocks, and it's my opportunity to get the ball because a lot of defense coverages come down disguised and just be scared for my running back. So it's definitely a win-win, but it's wait your turn because everything's not going to go out the gate and we're going to just pass the ball. We got to work to something.
4: 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Akeem, how was it getting used to new quarterbacks? 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
5: Well, when I first got here, you know, I was just trying to learn the offense. I was coming from spread. So, like, it was just, just a new everything to me. Like, I just started college all over again. So, like, beginning, it was a little rough for me. You know, I had a lot of mental errors, not knowing the playbook. But eventually, late in the camp, I started making plays. Then fall camp, we just started bonding more, gelling, going over Mad Dog House, just having that uncommon unity. We got more close, and also we put in a lot of extra work over the summer. So, like, that just building more confidence through us for us to be here today.
4: Well, congratulations on a great game. 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So, great home opener.
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4: 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Spencer Danielson still to come. Big win. Broncos outscored the Tigers 21-0 in the second half for a 38-20 win. 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
4: We're back on the Select Health postgame show. We are indeed joined by head coach Spencer Danielson. 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Spencer, congratulations. You defended the 40th anniversary on the blue, Nipitok at the halftime, but you guys dominated the second half. So give me maybe on either side of the ball, what was the biggest difference?
11: Well, guys, appreciate you. I mean, first off, always, man, thank you, Jesus. I'm just so blessed to be a part of this program and hopefully have an impact on these young men in life and on the field. And I want to give Bronco Nation a shout out. That was an awesome environment tonight. It was loud. It was rocking from the start to the finish. And that is an advantage for us. I'm just so thankful to be a part of this community. And honestly, just so proud of our players, man. The biggest thing we talked about all week and even in my meeting on Friday was finish. Finish. Run to the fight. Stay in the fight. Finish. And it was not pretty at points in that game. I mean, we had some explosives given against us. We had some misfits on offense. I mean, it was just, there were some things that were going sideways. But our guys finished, and we can build on that.
6: Coach, I saw you today probably as animated if I've ever seen you, especially in the first half. And I know you're wearing a wire so the Pac-12 can maybe hear some of that stuff. But what was maybe some of the conversations you're having with officials there? Because you had some lengthy conversations with those guys.
11: Yeah, I was. And honestly, I got to be better there. And I told our team that at halftime, that there were some things that took me out of the game that can't happen. The officials are absolutely doing their best. And there's some things that, obviously, as a coach, I disagreed with. But they're doing their best. And it threw me off. And then, in turn, throws our team off. And so we were living a little bit of a roller coaster in the first half, and that's on me. And I told our team that. I said, hey, guys, I got to be better. But I did have some good conversations about what I can tell our players in regards to some of the penalties that were happening. But we can never leave it in an official's hands, and that's on us to improve.
4: How big was the end of the first half? I mean, you get the touchdown from Madsen to Akeem Wright. You're running the ball well. Then you get a turnover, and you get a quick strike, and all of a sudden it's even. It just seemed like those last couple of minutes really got you guys back in the game.
11: Yeah, I mean, we're down 17-3, and we're not getting the ball to start the second half. I mean, that happened quick. We gave up way too many explosives in the first half on defense, things we got to clean up. And we knew going into the game what they presented offensively, using every bit of the field. They got a lot of speed at receiver. That quarterback can put it on the money. And so we knew what we were dealing with, but We had to tighten some things up, and we didn't. And then we didn't capitalize at points as an offense, and we had to make sure we make our plays and finish every snap. And so I'm proud of our guys learning, find a way to listen, have practical communication, and be better in the second half.
6: Coach, I think you have one of your next great Broncos in the young two freshmen, Rashawn Jones. I guess the question is, how do we make sure we keep him?
11: Yeah, that's a great question. No, I mean, Rashawn Jones is an elite young man, and I'm just so blessed to be around him every single day. And how he comes to work, how he treats his teammate, how he treats his team. I mean, he's a special young man, and the best is still to come for him. And the type of kid he is, who his family is, I mean, he's going to be a Bronco. I mean, I feel very strongly about that. There's a part to this game now, and I understand that, but he's going to be here, and he's going to have a huge legacy at Boise State.
4: I want to talk about what you guys did on the ground today. 357. Riley goes over 200. If you had given the ball maybe once or twice more to Gaines, he'd have been over 100. You guys ran the ball really effectively throughout the whole game today. What worked?
11: Yeah, I'm very, very proud of our offensive staff to start out, then our players going out executing. We knew after game one we have to create more explosive plays on offense. Running the football is a DNA of our team, and we went out and executed. Dylan Riley had a really good day. Our offensive line played their tails off. Our tight ends, our receivers, it takes all 11 all the time to run the football, and they did some really good stuff. I'm proud of our backs.
6: Coach, one guy I got to give a shout-out to and give him his roses is Bone Phelps. I mean, not only led the team in tackling, but blocked that field goal to open up the game. That was huge. So what does Bone Phelps bring to the defense, especially from a leadership position?
11: First off, he brings a elite mentality. How he practices every day. We track everything with GPSs and all that. Every day, he's one of our biggest workers. He brings it not only just on the field, how he gets our team to prep. He's an elite communicator, and I tell him all the time, you're the best linebacker on the field, and he is. I don't care who we're playing, he is.
4: Move of the day. Substituting Cam Bates into punt return, and he goes the distance, 72 yards. That to me kind of felt like a knockout punch. He puts you up by two scores. What'd you see on that play? Bates ran right in front of the bench on the way to the end zone.
11: So exciting, man. I want to give Coach Collins a shout-out. Man, there's been times the past couple years where we've struggled on special teams. And, I mean, just seeing our guys, even these first two games, man, buy into it. I think the world of Coach Collins and the plan that gets put together, and then our players went out and executed, man. I mean, so excited for Cam Bates. I mean, there's some big-time blocks on that, too. That's a team play, and those are monumental plays in the game.
6: Coach, as you know, the locker room is a special place, protecting the culture, all those different things. But keep hearing from this team that this team is different in terms of the true brotherhood. So I guess, what is the difference?
11: Yeah, I mean, this is something in January, you know, when we talk about being on the hunt, that's where it started. You know, it's we don't want to be fed. We want to go earn everything. We don't want to chase easy. We want to chase the hard. That's Boise State. That's not new to something I created. That's what built this place. And we stand on the shoulders of coaches and players that did that for years. And this is a player-led team, man. I mean, our quarterback leads at all times. Jaden Virgin Morgan, Bowen Phelps, Sire Gaines, Roger Carey. And I could go down the list of guys where it matters to them. We slept on the blue. Just to, and is it a small deal? Yes, but it's just show like that's how much this need. This is home, right? This isn't just another field. This is home, and you protect it. And I'm so proud of our guys doing that. It wasn't easy at a lot of points tonight. Memphis is a really good football team, but our guys responded. They finished, and you got to protect what matters most, man. And we don't take it lightly when we play at home.
4: Coach, congratulations on a great win. You guys really put the pedal to the metal in that second half and win 38-20. Nice job getting win number one of the season in the home opener.
6: Coach, I have to say, too, I think the signs of a great person is when you're around them, they want to make you be a better person. And that's how you make me feel. And you could truly offer me any damn coach in the country to trade for you, and I would not accept it. So proud of you, Coach.
11: Well, Pete, I appreciate you, man. You're going to be missed. I promise you that. We've talked about that. But, guys, I promise you, man, I'm just so blessed to be a part of this team, this program, this community. And I promise you, it's nothing I'm doing, man. I'm blessed to be here. That's why I give Jesus all the glory, because I just, every day I come into work and I just want to serve. I want to be the best for this team, for this community, and excited to keep growing. We've got a lot of work to do, and we got to put our heart in hand and go to work.
4: Spencer Danielson, 15-1 as a head coach now on the blue. Coach, thanks for your time. We appreciate it. Have a good rest of the weekend.
6: Awesome job, Coach.
4: And that is head coach Spencer Danielson. 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
4: 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That interception by Anderson on the 10 not only denied at the end of the half Memphis points, but gave Boise State a chance to score.
6: Yeah, and Dylan Riley had that big 71-yard run right after that interception as well. So, again, sometimes it takes a spark to light a fire, and A lot of average teams or non-championship teams kind of look around and say, who's the guy that's going to make that play? And it's the teams that win the championships where the guys say, you know what, I'm going to make the play.
4: 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So, Pete, final thoughts on this one. Why did Boise State turn it around and prevail going away?
6: Well, from the first and foremost standpoint, I think it's a player-led team, and I don't think that anyone in that locker room is going to let any of their brothers sitting next to them down. And again, I think they all looked each other in the eyes and, you know, said this is not Bronco football and came out and showed what Bronco football is. And that's one thing I've sure loved about football is it relates so close to life. Sometimes you have to face adversity. You don't have a choice in the matter. You just have to face it head on. And the definition of a person is how they overcome it. You're going to have ups and downs in life. It just happens, just like in the game of football. But your lowest of lows can quickly become your highest of highs. And there's no other proof of that than the 2006 Fiesta Bowl. So as a great Dan Hawkins used to say, keep swinging that sword. Never die. Keep fighting. And I can promise you, Boise State's going to continue to have success for decades and decades to come.
4: 5 years as a player, 17-plus as a broadcaster. Pete, I really thank you for stepping up. You plan to retire for this season. Mike wasn't going to be available until next Saturday. I am just so blessed that you decided to wear the headset 2 more times to go to Oregon and then do the home game here today. And Mike will take over next Saturday. But for these last 17-plus years, it has been so much fun having you sitting next to me, traveling with you. I'm glad you're in our building at Cumulus because I'm going to still see you all the time.
6: We'll be around.
4: But it has been so much fun, and we've had a lot of good games to call over the years.
6: Well, and truly, you know, I bleed blue. The passion obviously hopefully shows on our broadcast and the fun that we have together, and I think a lot of that fun that the fans are hearing is just because how close we've grown over these 17 years. So thank you for everything, and you're one hell of a dance partner, Bob. You haven't stepped on my
4: toes.
6: Well,
4: and it's good to see your family here today. Your mom, Tammy, made it. Jeff made it. Katie, your sister, works for the college football playoff. She had other duties on a Saturday. Fall's a little busy.
6: Yeah, the directors for the CFP are usually busy kind of during this time of year. So,
4: well, I hope she'll have to come back here to, like, present us with an invitation.
6: Yeah, agreed. And I think that's going to happen as long as Boise State keeps that 1-0 mentality and play like they did in the second half tonight.
4: Want to thank our crew, Tara Schwed, producing everything in the studio. Ryan Dennis, producing our highlights. KJ Lyman, producing everything in the booth. Teresa Barg Beeler on stats, I should say.
6: Go.
4: I don't know how I came up with
6: her. Girl,
4: with her
6: Bob.
4: Maiden name.
6: That's
4: your girl. That's my mistake. I'm getting tired here at the end. Andrew Beyer on spotting did a great job tonight. And Pete, it has been great being with you. Coming up next, people can react. If you're listening in Boise or listening online, Prater and the Ball Game are up next with Bronco Game Night. We'll sign off tonight at 8:30. We'll be on the air next week, 8 o'clock kickoff. Boise State goes for 2 in a row, hosting South Dakota. For Pete Cavender, Bob Beeler saying so long on the Coca-Cola Bronco Radio Network from Learfield.
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4: Oh, ho, ho, ho, Bronco Nation, big victory over Memphis, 38-20, and Boise State fan, you know this, there is a mountain now for you to climb, there is a light at the end of the tunnel, Bronco Nation. There is a huge pot of gold that says college football playoff on it at the end of your rainbow. Johnny Ballgame, Mike Prater, Bronco Game Night here on KBOI. We're up in the press box. Bob, Pete, very emotional. We're going to get to that in a second, but emotional game. The season was at stake here, and I don't care how you slice it and dice it. If they were going to get smoked here like they were at one point, I don't even know how the hell this show was going to go. Actually, I kind of do, and it wouldn't be pretty. Not the case. 208-336-3700. We need your thoughts, Bronco Nation. 1-1, and it's a damn fine 1-1. Mike Prater. Wow, 38-20. They took it to him, dude.
6: What in a game? What a game! What a second half! And oh my gosh, what an impressive performance! And what a cool feeling here, guys. We're gonna break it all down: the good, the bad, because there was some ugly as well. And that's the perfect combination for a guy like Spencer Danielson and his coaching staff. By the way, I want to have a deep conversation at some point tonight, and I don't mean this as a negative shot. Ball game. Tell me the last time Boise State won a game because of coaching. I think that's in play today. Give the players some credit. Okay. Although the players weren't anywhere near their best. Maybe the offensive line, maybe the running game. But Spencer Danielson, what he did at halftime. Okay. Eric Chenander pitching a shutout at halftime. Stacey Collins, give him some love.
4: Oh.
6: Boise State won this football game tonight because of coaching. And I'm not sure we can say that after every football game.
4: Spot on, man. Spot on. And the move Spencer makes in the punt return situation where I think it was Spencer's call to go to Cam Bates. He has the first punt return touchdown Boise State's had since the Andy Avalos era. That was Spencer's first punt return touchdown. And that was a massive deal. Kind of created that separation that a good football team, which I think this is, can say, okay, you're going to give us this much leeway with that much time left. Yeah, we're going to do what we do on this carpet, which is win like 90% of the time.
6: And I think Spencer even started it before that, because I've never seen Spencer get on the officials so much. He took himself out of the game for a little bit because he got so distracted. He's barking at the officials. Boise State had 7 penalties in the first half, guys, and you can sense that there was going to be some issues. I don't know. I'm not going to sit here and judge whether they were the right or the wrong calls. That's for you fans to decide. Spencer Danielson was pissed. Spencer Danielson jumped on the officials. He worked them before halftime. He worked them during halftime, and he worked them before the third quarter. 3 of the first 4 penalties of the third quarter were all on Memphis.
4: Cut.
6: That sets a tone.
4: Yeah.
6: And then here comes the special team switch you talked about. Coaching set the tone. Coaching won this football
4: game. Okay, let's get to our Prater headline. 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Mike Prater, what's the Prater headline after this one?
6: Group of 6,
15: Take that, suckers! Boise State absolutely in dominating charge with the Group of Six race right now, and it's kind of a runaway. The only thing you have to laugh at is there's a ridiculous amount of games left to go.
16: Yes.
15: There isn't anybody close to the Group of Six race right now.
16: Wow.
15: Yes, Oregon lost, and that takes a little bit of sting out of Boise State, but Boise State answered the call, and Boise State responded with a very impressive victory. Western Michigan's beating Monmouth, and Boise State's got to beat them in a couple of weeks.
16: Okay.
15: But guys, Navy's getting its ass kicked. James Madison, who cares? Memphis, see you later.
16: Yeah, for Boise State's perspective, you, how about, can I get you, what about UNLV, Michael Forrest?
15: Oh my gosh, maybe one of the worst teams in college football. That wasn't impressive. That didn't help Memphis. Memphis is gone. Wipe Memphis off the map. Group of Six, take that, suckers, because Boise State's back in charge.
16: That's it. 208-336-3700. This is on KBOI. You can stream. You can go to KBOI.com. You can find it later and download this sucker. And Prater, this was the perfect ending to Pete Cavender's illustrious, should have been long time worthy, award winning, all that Hall of Fame worthy broadcasting career. Pete Cavender, because Prater, they ran the hell out of the ball, like big time. And I think they showed a message to kind of college football and future opponents, like, uh-oh, these guys are going to run hard, this downhill. And that's exactly what a Pete Cavender would want, especially the offensive line. These are kind of blue-collar kids. The Rasmussen kid, you know, wasn't supposed to be starting here at any point. Like, Prater's kind of a patchwork line, kind of Cavender-ish, if you will. But he joins us, Pete Cavender. We'll put the headset on him on Bronco game night. This game, there's a perfect ending for Pete.
15: Pete Cavender, I ask you this question. Is the offensive line the most dominant, consistent part of this Boise State football team after two games?
6: You know, there are weaknesses, I think, in some spots, but Boise State's O-line's played great. I
15: mean, consistent.
6: Agreed. I mean, you look especially who they faced. Oregon, all those dudes are going to get drafted, probably first, second round of that D-line. Same thing with those two DNs playing here today.
15: Remember Memphis's D-line against UNLV, how scary they looked?
6: Yeah, no doubt. I mean, they had six sacks in that football game. You look at their two DNs, they were named on the athletic freak list. One of them is a top 300 recruit for the NFL. And again, for a lot of guys, they haven't really started a whole lot of games for Boise State. That might even be one of their deeper positions. I know it's kind of an oxymoron to say that, but a lot of guys with experience. And I just think it's brilliant by Spencer Danielson. You know, some of these guys, I mean, look at Steele. That's a guy who I had penciled in as a starter preseason, and he's backing up dudes. And that's what I love about this team is the competitiveness of it, and nothing's promised, everything's earned. And just like Spencer Danielson said, we're going to go out and eat. We don't want any free meals. We're going to go out and eat, and the O-line has been eating so far these first two games.
15: Outside of maybe the last two drives where I kind of lost track a little bit, guys, I think the five starters, maybe Taufa lost a helmet for one play last week.
6: Mm-hmm.
15: I think the offensive line, the five starters, have played every single snap of both games so far.
6: And what I would love to see from those guys, which I was fortunate enough when I played from 03 to 07, is we had Tad Miller, we had my brother Jeff, we had myself.
15: Woo!
6: We're able to stay healthy and they have that core, those five guys that can
15: yeah.
6: really lead the team
15: yep.
6: the whole season. So I think that's the biggest thing, I think, for Boise, if you're going to project out CFP or not, is the health of Boise State. And so that's why I loved Spencer Danielson when the game was still kind of in question. He started pouring out his bench a little bit and let those guys, some of those backups, get good experience. So it was... As ugly as that first half was, I'm leaving this game with the second half thinking that, you know, and you said if Boise State's back, in my mind, Boise State never left.
15: Fair. Absolutely fair. Ball game, Pete Cavender's giving me goosebumps right now. He's giving me goosebumps.
16: He is.
15: Come over here and look at my arms.
16: He's got his cowboy
6: maybe
16: boots
6: on. Maybe I'll be a motivational speaker after this or something.
15: The fact that he
16: Bob
15: sat down.
16: Beeler's here.
15: The fact that he sat down on our set for the first time in forever. I mean, he always gives us a fist bump, but you're sitting down. We're talking offensive line. It was the perfect Pete Cavender game. Ball game. I got goosebumps.
16: I mean, there's like this sense of security when you'd watch all those Boise State games and you saw those two Cavenders on the back of the jersey, you know, because just like, oh, it's the Cavender twins. It was the Cavenders.
15: You sure it wasn't Tad Miller just scaring the crap out of you?
16: He was there, too.
6: That's true. Mad Tad.
16: And then some guy named College, and then some guy named Brady.
6: Brady.
16: You know, they helped out there, too. But, You know, Pete, before we get, you know, somewhat emotional on this, I just want to leave. I want to get a thought on this team because, you know, Pete, Boise State today ran for 357 yards on the ground. They had 7.6 yards per carry on 47 carries. Usually if you have 7.6, it means you had a light carry day.
6: Yep,
16: makes sense.
6: Someone busted it big.
16: And 46, Pete, 357 yards. Like, I mean, how good can this running game be? And just forecast this season. Like, it's obviously the strength of the team, I think. But how far can they take this thing? I mean, fans are going to get excited more. A lot of CFP talk coming.
6: Well, and you look at the tailbacks and go back to your numbers of 357 yards rushing. Outside of Dylan Riley popping that 71-yarder, the next longest, I think, was 18 yards.
16: 19. Crazy.
6: So it's workmanlike. I mean, it was 10, 15, 20 yards a pop. And, again, that's just how you wear down teams. And I think, honestly, Boise State just took the will of the Memphis defense. They totally broke down. And, that's what good teams do. They finish. They find a way to do it. And, again, I think it is such a benefit for Boise State not only have one NFL-caliber back, but two. Maybe they have three on the roster. And again, it's building that depth. And so if a guy falls down, we talk about all the time as Broncos, who who's the next guy to pick up the flag? And Boise State is one of the best teams in the country that doing that. And Dylan Riley and Sire Gaines, I think they're set up for a special season. I think both guys are going to go over for 1,000 yards this year.
15: Couple of nice individual performances, but really had to work at it, and the consistency wasn't there. I want to go back to what we talked about at the open of the show, and I want to get your thoughts. I said that I can't remember the last time coaches literally won a football game, and that might be a little strong, and I do want to give the players credit, but Spencer working the officials, Spencer making the special teams call, Stacy Collins, Chenander with the second half shutout, coaching won this game. When was the last time you can think that Boise State won a football game because of coaching? Because it's always been about the players.
6: It has been a bad while. But, you know, I will say, though, last week against Oregon, I thought Boise State outcoached Dan Lanning for 98% of that football
15: game. Especially in the first
6: half. I will say that. Outside of maybe that middle eight in that football game, I think Spencer Danielson had the upper hand in that football game. But you're right. I mean, you look at just the growth, the maturity, not just of this team, but Spencer Danielson, from his clock management to being smart about subbing guys or switching a different punt returner guy, and that resulted in a touchdown. Again, it's just having that trust and that faith and that conviction of all the hard work you do in the dark, and once the light comes on, you can finally showcase that, and it's just unbelievable. And again, I know maybe I bleed blue more than the next guy, but man, there's nothing more special than being a Bronco.
16: There he is, Pete Cavender, just...
15: passing out goosebumps. Passing out goosebumps.
16: I don't know how you sum up 17 years, you all with Bob Beeler, too. This was it. Tonight was your last broadcast, Pete Cavender.
6: Potentially. We'll fill that up. Potentially.
15: Whoa!
6: Potentially.
16: Just we'll see down the road. Whatever. I mean, who knows? Yeah.
6: Never close the door.
16: Okay.
15: Never say never.
16: What's in your head right now?
6: You know, I just feel so loved and so blessed, to be honest with you, that I've got to ride this. I always think of Steppenwolf Magic Carpet Ride when I think of Boise State football, because it is a magical ride. And
15: that was Pokey Allen's mantra in 94.
16: It was.
15: The Magic Carpet
16: Ride. Oh, yeah, the season.
15: That was the official team mantra, Magic Carpet Ride.
6: Yeah. That's right. Well, and that's what I always think about, because every time you line up on this blue, something special can happen. And, you know, for me, the biggest thing, I didn't think I was going to get emotional today, and I really wasn't. I decided kind of the pregame. And what kind of got me, I think, just the pregame is you know, 25th anniversary, September 11th. Yeah. I have tons of respect and admiration for all the heroes that were heroic that day. But I just thought about, man, every time I saw that American flag pregame, I sat and I prayed for the health and safety of my teammates and myself and for my family and friends. And, man, like I just talking about again, that means a lot to me more than anything. For me, football's always been a we, not a me. And, again, that's why I love being a Bronco, because it's such a team sport. And nothing in life, I think, kind of equips you for life like the game of football. And that's what I've truly appreciated the most about broadcasting these 17 years plus two games with Bronco Nation, is all those true blue blood Broncos were able to really let us live and breathe and die with Boise State.
15: I think maybe Pete's tears might be getting into his microphone a little bit. Pete, I think I've told you this before. If not, I apologize. I've never shared this with you before. When you first started, your first year or two, I thought you were okay. Really okay. And my favorite kind of athlete, and I've felt like this since I was in high school, my favorite kind of athlete is the one star who becomes a champion. And over 17 years, dude, you've become the most amazing analyst, the smartest guy, the smoothest guy. I listen to a lot of other games. I listen to my beloved Utes. I listen to college football all the time. I listen to TV. I listen to radio. I grew up in a radio family. I don't know if I've ever seen anybody become better at their job than you have. You were amazing the way you worked at it and the way you grew, the way you took it seriously.
16: Agree.
15: You went from okay to a champion, and those are the kind of people that succeed in life, and you succeed in life, and I can't tell you how much of a privilege it is to bump fist with you after every home game. Now we get to do it in the hallways at work, behind closed doors, but what a magical ride for you, my friend.
6: Well, I appreciate it, Mike. You might have a little brown in your nose, by the way, but no, I truly appreciate that. And honestly, that's kind of the thing for me. I'm a typical lineman. I don't like the spotlight. I don't seek it. Again, you know, trying to put others before me. And again, I just wanted to be the best servant, not only college football, but for Boise State, and an advocate for college football in Boise State. And one thing that I loved, you know, getting experience, kind of different coaches in different eras, is kind of one thing that everyone says is when you leave, you hope that it's in a better place. And I think Bob and I accomplished that.
15: Oh, 100%. By the way, did you forget the cigar?
6: You know what? Here's the deal. So I'm going to the ranch, the family ranch, next weekend. I'm going to miss the South Dakota game, so you know, fans got to bear with me on that one. But we always go branding every year over Memorial Day weekend.
15: I love these stories.
6: And so we do kind of a first half, and we have like a halftime, and then the second half. And I tell you what, my uncle Brub, my mom's sister who came up for this football game, he better not see you crack a beer and celebrate that halftime. You got to wait until the job is done. So there's still a lot of work to do.
15: Fair enough, my friend. Fair enough.
16: Pete, you're not going to be a stranger. You guys, business owners and Bronco fans, you know, Pete's going to be around. He's going to be on our KTIK team. We're looking to put a piece together every week on Pete Cavender analysis. And you'll be seeing Pete coming and getting us on the KTIK team. He's one of our best salespeople in the office and just an all-around great guy. Pete, it's a pleasure being your friend, man. And
6: for sure. Like I said, feel so blessed. I mean, that was the thing for me is... You know, Boise State, they went above and beyond. They got me a football. They put me on the Jumbotron today. They made social media posts and different kind of highlight tapes and things like that. And as we all know, the internet's such an ugly place, and we can't help but kind of read comments sometimes. Outside of someone calling me a bulky Tom Segura, everyone was super positive and stoked on me. And like I said, my heart is so full, and as bittersweet this might be, the excitement I have for the next chapter and the love I feel from Bronco Nation, I could not be more excited for the next chapter of life.
15: And one more big thank you to the biggest, most thankless job you probably have ever had. Thank you for babysitting Bob Beeler the last 17 years.
6: Teresa better tell me thank you, too.
16: 208-336-3700. Your thoughts on this game or any well wishes you have for Pete Cavender. Pete, you're the best. It's Bronco game night coming back on KBOI.
3: 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News Talk, KBOI.
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16: Mattson in the pocket, steps up, throws it long over the middle. He's got his receiver. First down and more at the 15. It's caught by Wright, and Wright spins and scores. 37 yards to Akeem Wright. The alarm clock goes off. Maddox Mattson strikes for the first touchdown. Great seeing, hearing Nitro there get into the end zone for the first time and, quite frankly, touch the ball for the first time as a Bronco. Now is where we just get to you, Bronco Nation. 208-336-3700. We start in Star with Justin, who's a star in Star. Justin, you're up first on Bronco Game Night. What you got?
25: I don't know what to say. It was a wild game. The first half, like, it was depressing. We gave up too many big plays. We couldn't finish the drives. The second half was totally night and day. Way better. It was amazing. The defense, offense, the special teams, the coaching, just way better. Just impressive. That's all I can say.
15: Yeah, I would thoroughly agree with that. Those are the three things that we touched upon, especially the coaching for me. It was nice to see the offensive line get some traction, and I really love what's going on there, and the running game works. So, you know, the passing game, Maddox has been clean so far. The passing game has shown plenty of highlights. There's plenty of work to be done with this football team. Highly impressive second half.
16: Yeah, what boxes were checked with this team for you guys? You know, how much are you in on this thing? How convinced are you that, you know what, this is going to be one of those years in this town where you are in the mix? Prater saying there isn't even a second G6 team right now that can raise its hand resume and say, we're doing some Boise State, what did you say, a Naval Academy over there?
15: They got kicked by Florida Atlantic today. Western Michigan is lurking. But if Boise State plays a clean game and a full game against Western Michigan, they're not going to get beat by a MAC team.
16: Matt in Middleton is next up on Bronco Game Night. Middleton, Matt, where are you?
26: I'm doing good. You know what? I just wanted to comment.
1: That Memphis quarterback has one heck of an arm. And I don't know if you guys noticed it, but not only was he making those short passes and connecting, he was making those long bomb passes and connecting. Now, I think Boise State did a good job with their defense making sure that they could sack every single time so he could not get the opportunity to make those long bombs. But when he did make those long bombs, they were able to move that ball in three plays.
16: Thanks for the call. There he is, Matt in Middleton. Now, Memphis was cashing in big time on big plays. They had an 80-yard touchdown run or so, too. Maybe it was 75, Prater. But Memphis certainly there in the first half when they were up 17-3, and it looked like Boise State's season was, oh, my gosh, I don't know where this thing is headed now. Looks like they were able to right that wrong.
15: Give them credit where they're due. The passing game was elite. Stokes was pretty good. He's got some serious wide receivers. We talked about the speed, especially after watching that UNLV game, but we've got to, at some point in this show, address Rico Washington, Jaden Mickey, really, really, really poor defensive coverage, really, really poor mistakes, a lot of mental mistakes, a lot of work to be done there, guys.
16: How about Rory in Nampa holding, ready to get his word in on Bronco game night? Rory, give us a roar, brother. What you got?
8: Hey, guys. Yeah, another great season opener for the most part. Very impressed with Boise State so far this year, honestly. Like, the coaching, the offense.

0: thoughts on the north end zone as well. But
1: I used the word embarrassing at one point tonight, but let's save that for later on in this show.
0: Let's go to our gentleman friend, listener listening in the great state of Arizona, Malloway in Arizona. Get in on this Bronco game night. What's your takeaway here? Big win, Boise State, Malloway.
2: Hey, fellas. How you guys doing? I'm a Wall of Famer and a Shamer, so doing what I can.
1: Love you, brother.
0: Nice, man. Hey. What you got, dude?
2: Doing great. Hey, so I'm watching down here on you know, whatever streaming thing, and the crowd was so loud at points you couldn't even hear, like, Ryan Leaf and the other guy talking. Like, it was just, the crowd was so into it, and it just made me feel so good that we were so far behind, caught up, surpassed, crowd still into it. It was amazing. And then to watch Spencer doing his mic'd up thing on the sideline, he looked like a fourth grader running around at recess, like screaming and yelling and having a good old time, but like by himself all alone, you know. And it was just amazing. And Prater, earlier you have talked about, like, this was the year of Sire Gaines, and I agreed with you. I thought Sire Gaines was just going to be on fire this year, but man, Dylan Riley is just lighting it up, man. He is just phenomenal.
0: Was tonight, great call, Malloway in Arizona, but it feels like he wasn't last week, and it was more Sire. And oh yeah, Sire averaged 5.5 yards per carry in his own right tonight too. This duo, I mean, if you're signing up for both of them getting 1,000, I'm not going to call you a yahoo.
1: No!
0: I think this is massively in play. Bronco game night, your calls, 208-336-3700. CFP or bust? Is it now for you? Is it CFP or bust? Bronco Nation and Prater's got a shout about the NEZ as well. Bronco game night, KBOI.
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6: Madsen under center. Riley is the running back. Jones in motion from right to left. Hand off Riley. Riley to the left side. Gets open. 20, 30, 40. Cuts back to the middle. To the 50. To the 40. To the 30. He'll be tackled at the 20-yard line. But what a change of events as Boise State moves it from their 10 to the Memphis 20. Gain of 70 yards on the play.
7: It was the sick performance of Dylan Riley's Boise State career where he's topped 100. It was the second time Dylan Riley has topped 200 rushing yards. He's returned kicks, and now all of a sudden Dylan Riley is putting himself in a pantheon of Boise State legends that have had the ability just to take it to the house, or in that case, 71 yards. He is an absolute home run hitter, and Mike Prater, our Villa Sport Fitness MVP, we like to keep it creative, we like to get funny sometimes, but this is what we call an easy peasy. 19 carries, 206 yards for Dylan Riley tonight. That's 11 yards per carry. 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
7: 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We do this after every Boise State game, and it's all going to be Saturday this year, which is kind of cool. Mike Prater. Let's get to Boise, and Don in Boise is next up on Bronco Game Night. Don, what you got?
9: You know, when Paul Jay left and it brought Bobby, and I was saying, who's this guy from the East Coast? How can he fill in for Paul Jay? And I was really reluctant to accept him. And he stepped right in, and I made a big mistake by not accepting him. And when they brought Pete in, I changed my mind, and Pete was, like Mike said, Pete stepped in like he was made for that position and did nothing but just get better game after game after game after game. And Pete, we're going to miss you something fierce because you just added everything that you could add to that position. So we're going to miss you something terrible. And
7: I love that.
9: I just want to tell you that we're really going to miss you because you knew when to step in and when to step out. And so many color men, when I listen to other games, they step all over the announcer or they step out and don't add anything. But your additions were just fantastic, and we're going to really, really, really miss you.
7: Big shoes to fill. Thank you for the call, Don, in Boise. Michael Callahan next week, his first week with Bob Beeler. That'll be a good team as well. But yeah, we're all really going to miss Pete Cavender. Jim in Cuna, you're next up on Bronco Game Night. Jim, you talking about this football team?
10: What's up, boys? No, I just wanted to cuss Ball Game a little bit. He was in my store this morning, as he does every once in a while, and Ball Game was worried. And I'll tell you, the whole first half, I was cussing him. He cursed us. How could this happen? And then our boys in blue do what they do.
7: This is Jim from the mini mart that I go to every day, Prater, and you probably know me, so I know everybody who works at my local mini mart, and I talk to this, I'll call you lovingly, this Yehu, who loves his Boise State football, and I was worried about this game for him.
8: So you're responsible for the ugly first half. Is that what we're saying here? I think I just figured that part out. I mean, you need to go back and rewrite my column a little bit here, bud.
7: Jim and Cuna, always appreciate you tuning in, buddy. I'll see you next time I buy a Red Bull.
8: I was going to say, were you picking up a Red Bull?
7: Of course
8: yeah, you were.
7: Of course I was.
8: The last guy in the world that needs a Red Bull.
7: Oh, God. Tim in Boise, you're next up on Bronco Game Night. Hey, Tim, what's going on, man? What do you want to talk about, brother?
11: Well, I'm going to tell you something you'll find interesting. Ken, Jack, Don, and I, for 10 years, every night BSU was on, at the Crescent Bar, watched it. Then Don got sick and went to veterans home, and he passed away. 2022, Ken passed away. Now it's Jack and I, the only two left to watch Boise State football.
7: Well, yeah, you had a good one to watch tonight, didn't you, Timmy? What's your take?
11: We had 10 years of, oh, yeah, it was a great game. I mean, the rushing was amazing. I mean, I never 300 seen much like that.
7: 357 yards on the ground. Tim and Boise, thank you for the call. 208-336-3700. It's like there's this tree of this game. Maybe we just go CFP. There's all those CFP branches. Maybe we go, Prater, how serious is this rushing attack?
8: Very serious.
7: Like how? I mean, 357 yards on 47 carries. That's insane. What's the school record? About 400? I mean, that's, we'll double check, but it's one of the great rushing performances, total yards, in the history of the program.
8: The offensive line has been the best part of this football team over eight quarters so far.
7: You think so?
8: They were really good against Oregon. I thought that they were okay in the first half. They certainly weren't the weakness in the first half. And then they all of a sudden just dominated that absolute second half. Guys, Talfa, your center. Rasmussen, your left guard. Etheridge, your left tackle. All three of those cats made their starting FBS debuts last week against Oregon. They've started to combine six FBS games, and they've nailed it. Metoyer has had a couple of penalties in both games. He led the team in penalties last year. That's just kind of his MO. I thought the pressure today was better from him, and Carry On is just kind of the quiet stud. So the offensive line for me is the MVP of the star, and the running backs in the second half today made this difference.
7: Who's the MVP? Who's the star from you? Let's get to Nampa. Jeff in Nampa is next up on Bronco Game Night. Jeff, yeah, a lot of branches on this tree. Where are you hanging?
12: Hey, I'm on my way home right now. Couple of thoughts. Kalamazoo, when Boise State goes to play Western Michigan, that's a big one. That is a big time game. Can't wait for it. Another thing, the Blue, we came through. It was historical. And I've been there for everything. And I think it caught me at the end, Johnny, getting a little rowdy with the boys, the players. I mean, you got me on video getting riled up. But anyway.
7: That was you? Oh, hell yeah. Oh, yeah. Okay, I appreciate you, man.
12: Wild and crazy. Oh, yeah.
7: Of course you're out in the 2C, brother, and I say that lovingly.
12: Oh, yeah. No, I'm a wild man. I'm a screw loose.
7: You love your team, and that's why I recorded you, and I can tell you love this team. Well, Jeff, is it playoffs or bust for you now, dude? I mean, is this team, I mean, where are you with this team?
12: Just win, baby. Just win. Just win. It's a long season. Keep showing up. Oregon, people are going to say they're fraudulent, and the good play last week.
8: They are fraudulent.
12: It's a long season, so...
8: Well, we know it is a long season, but it's also a fact that that Oregon is very fraudulent right now.
7: Not looking good.
8: No, that is not good.
7: Thanks for the call, Jeff, in Nampa. Jana in Boise. Hey, Jana. What's up?
13: Hey, guys. Great game. It was really fun to watch. I wanted to just comment on the broadcast. You know, I've seen some Boise State games broadcast where the quality was really poor. They didn't have any camera angles. I thought USA did, the network did well. They had a nice halftime show. I do like to listen to the game with Pete and Bob calling it. But we did tune in to some of the USA broadcasts, and I thought they had good camera angles. So, yeah, I'm looking forward to seeing some other games maybe on that channel. But
7: I know for a fact, Jana, I was talking to someone on the field before the game, and they said that USA has brought, I didn't say the number, but many more cameras to this game than previous networks, say CBS Sportsnet or wherever. They said, like, they're really putting the production. So that's good. Anything else you want to add on that, Jana?
13: I think I just look forward to watching more games and a lot of more Boise State wins. And go Broncos.
7: Nice. Feels like people are in on this team. And they should be.
8: Yeah, I mean, they're not criticizing the officials. They're praising the TV broadcast. Everybody's pretty happy right now. I can't wait to go back and watch this game. Normally, I probably wouldn't when it got ugly like it in the second half, but I'm curious. You and I next week on Idaho Sports Talk need to talk about television production and all this kind of new stuff going on. So it's the CW, USA, this is how majority of fans take in the game, and it's been a big change this year, and I'm curious as to any kind of a feedback. Holy cow, did you see what just happened?
7: No.
8: Holy stinking cow.
7: No. An epic moment that you will see and talk and discuss and know about forever in college football just happened. We'll talk about that. But Bronco game night. Mike Prater, how about this? 519 yards for Memphis, 578 yards for Boise State. Prater, there was damn near 1,100 total yards of offense in this game. A shootout on the blue. I don't know if you're worried defensively or if you just tip your cap. Sometimes games just have a flow, right? They just have a personality where just crap happens and you give up a lot of big plays. It doesn't necessarily say it's exactly who we are.
8: 46 first downs in this game.
7: Oh,
8: Boise State had 29 of them. They converted 6 of 14 on third down, 2 of 3 on fourth down, and absolutely dominated the total plays and the time of possession. Think if Boise State would have played a decent game, because they were a little less than decent in that first half. But if they'd have been decent in the first half, this game would have been annihilation. This game would have been ugly.
7: Let's get back to the calls, and we have our Happy Camper RV sales play of the game coming up. There's a lot of options. What was your play of the game? 208-336-3700. Give us a quick one. Bronco Game Night, KBOI.
5: 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News Talk, KBOI.
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6: Marcus Stokes, they blitz him. He throws off his back foot, and the ball is intercepted. Broncos will intercept inside the 10. Travis Anderson comes up with his first interception. And what a break for the Broncos as Memphis was moving it into Boise State territory. What a play for the Bronco Jr.
7: As crazy as the first half was against Boise State, it was that crazy for Boise State in the second half, Prater, whether it was a Spencer Danielson literal come-to-Jesus moment back there in that locker room or the players refocusing, Memphis getting tired. That defense did look from Memphis exhausted. You said, what, it's like 50 total first downs in this game? Like, this game, I think we'll talk about a long time because it might end up being a catapult that can send Boise State over the rest of the G6 and just have to worry about its own stuff, Prater, and they're going to, you know, feel pretty good about their chances to get that bid. What are your ultimate takeaways here? Where's your head?
8: This team got better tonight. I think it got really better, and the second half was really, really impressive to me in terms of the collective effort. I like the young guys. What, the first two or three touchdowns were scored by guys that really hadn't scored a touchdown before at this level, and I thought that was pretty good. I have some concerns about the defensive backs and Jaden Mickeys and the Rico Washingtons of the world, so we'll address that later on next week, because tonight's a night for celebrating, which is a really popular, a really big, really important win. Two-thirds of the Group of Six test has been completed, though, guys, even though I opened up with my headline of the game. You know, in terms of Group of Six, take that, suckers, because Boise State's grabbed that horn and just taking control of that.
7: Separated itself,
8: but they still got to complete the deal against Western Michigan. Western Michigan beat Monmouth today, whatever the hell
7: FCS.
8: Monmouth
7: is.
8: Western Michigan plays at Rice next week. Guess what? Rice was on the road this week and got beat by Notre Dame 52-0. So Rice probably isn't going to give Western Michigan. But can a MAC team go to Rice and still pull it off? I'll have a hard time with that. We'll see what Western Michigan does next week, but I think I have enough confidence in Boise State right now that they can go to Kalamazoo, a ridiculous game on this schedule, take care of business, get their butts home. It's almost like those NFL guys who had to go to Australia. Why are we even bothering? Why are we bothering going to Kalamazoo? Well, you can't help it now. Take care of business in that game. And I think if you win that game, you buy yourself a loss, a free loss in Pac-12 play. But then again, Pac-12 play guys right now, the Pac-12 is 3-10 combined for the entire season. They're 0-4 against Pac-12.
0: Power 4.
8: Colorado State looks okay. Oregon State's trying to be good. After that, guys, the rest of this conference stinks.
7: Dude, UTSA beat Texas State. That was a game that the Pac-12 needed. UCLA handled San Diego State.
8: 10 like points saying, for San Diego State.
7: The Pac-12, hell, Fresno right now is having a difficult time with Sac State.
8: Wow.
7: I'm not joking. They only lead that 7-0 here on Bronco Game Night. Well, it's your call, and we're going to get back to you guys. Let's go right now back to Boise. Robbie in Boise, you're next up on Bronco Game Night. Take us wherever you want to go, Robbie in Boise. 38-20 victory over Memphis on the blue.
1: Well, first off, thank you for taking me. Two things. One, I was sitting up there surrounded by Memphis fans, and they got real quiet in the second half, and I looked at my wife and I said, we're really starting to lean them at left side of our O-line. And then I had to pause and think for a second because I was like, wait, aren't those the three guys on our O-line that are stepping up into new roles? And
8: yes,
1: yeah,
8: sir.
1: It is. And Stu is doing fantastic at center. And then we got Rasmussen and Etheridge that are, you know, just pulling up into the new roles. And I'm like, wow, that is awesome to see. They're open up holes for everyone over there. And then the second thing I wanted to say is shout out for Pete. He's been on the radio since I was 9. It's going to be real odd not hearing him on every game and doing all of his work. It's been wonderful. And just wanted to say thank you very much to him for putting in a lot of work to a team that I've grown to love over my life.
7: How old are you, Robbie?
1: I'm 27.
7: Yeah, and he's known Pete, who's been his guy since he was 9. That's really cool, Robbie. Great stuff. And, Robbie, I think your team's back, man. Or like Pete said, they never left, but back in the driver's seat for the college football playoff like they were a couple of years ago when they had that good loss in Eugene. They have another one. We'll see about Oregon, but it doesn't matter anymore. Boise State putting up 38 points and almost 600 yards of offense against this Memphis team, Prater. To me, yeah, that's the test they needed to pass. And like you said, Western Michigan, Kalamazoo, couple weeks, you pass that, then maybe you even buy yourself a league loss, and you can still feel good about maybe getting the bid with a what would be a 10-2, 11-2 record.
8: Yeah, I think that's very much in play. At least the group of six play. We'll see how the rest of the Pac-12 does, and if maybe all of a sudden that Colorado State road trip later in the season is going to be a little pesky. Ballgame. I can't stop thinking about the first half. It was, you know, I've been covering this team since 1994. It was the most unique first half I ever remember. Obviously, won the north end zone. I spent the entire first half, or at least a good chunk of the first half, in the north end zone just observing. We'll talk about that later on down the road. Football wise though, 44 plays for Boise State, only 23 for Memphis. The time of possession was 22-8
7: in the second half.
8: That in the first half.
7: Okay,
8: in that
7: you.
8: Crazy first half. And all of you know, Memphis was up 17-3, but it was all those big plays. But I think in terms of Boise State coming back, they got 17 points in that first half. Again, 44 plays and 22 minutes of time of possession. I think they started wearing Memphis down. I don't know if Memphis is anywhere near as good of a conditioned team as Boise State, because Boise State set the tone late in the first half by creating all those plays. And then they just came out and just crushed him in the second half.
7: Joe, who's next up, and he is in his vehicle right now. Joe, welcome to Bronco Game Night. He is on his way to a place called Twin Falls, Idaho.
8: Nice!
7: Driving home from Boise State, watching the game. Joe, welcome to Bronco Game Night. This is why we love taking these calls. Give you guys who are driving home after this thing, you're still excited about your team, and even if it's a couple yahoos like Prater and I, you like people talking about it. Joe, what you got, bud?
0: We love it. You guys keep us awake driving back. Not too bad. It's only 9:30, but on the late night games, you guys keep us awake. We want to say thanks. Anyway, here's our thoughts. Did I miss something about Terrence Favors and Quentin Brown not playing? Have they not played much this year? What's up with them? I was excited to see them this year. Did we miss something?
7: What, do you want less Rashawn Jones? Do you want less Akeem Wright?
0: No. I'm saying that we have awesome wide receivers. Is it just that deep that Favors and Quentin Brown aren't playing? Is it that deep?
8: Tell you that, Quentin Brown, when he had that touchdown catch last year at home and he broke his nose, I think he's been AWOL ever since, and I'm not exactly sure why what's going on there. Dude, I'm going to tell you something about Terrius Favors. And Terrius Favors came in as a highly recruited dude, mm-hmm. and the fans were excited about him because he was a highly recruited dude on paper. Through fall camp and through spring camp, and I don't know about you, ball game, I have never heard the coaches name him once.
7: Isn't that crazy?
8: Never mentioned his name once.
7: And think about him compared to Rashawn Jones, who were in the same exact high school class, and if you follow any type of service, they would have told you that Favors was twice the player as a Rashawn, and one of them is playing 95% of the snaps at receiver, scored again today in Rashawn Jones. Heck, Ben Ford can't crack this rotation. Where was Ben Ford today? Michael Forrest Prater, thank you for the call. Appreciate you guys driving back from Twin Falls. Let's take another out in Vail. Good old Vail, checking in with Matt. Matt in Vail, what you got, bud?
2: Hey, guys. I think this team is really good. I know that's what you guys are saying all night. But I think the last time we've had two NFL players, potential NFL players in on one position group was Pettis and Titus Young.
8: Yep.
2: And so I think we're really good. I mean, obviously, I think we're kind of like Oregon, where you're bringing in some guys through the portal, and it's going to take us a little bit. I think you saw that pop with the receivers tonight. But I think our O-line is also really good. I know Oregon kind of fell on their face today, but I think their D-line is still at least a top 10 D-line, maybe a top 5 in the nation, and that just speaks volumes to our O-line. So I think our ceiling is, like I said, a lot of football to play, but I think our ceiling is get to the top 8 spot and you'd host the playoff. I think 8th to 5th, you'd host a playoff game. So bring USC here in the CFP.
7: I love it, man. Thanks for the call. There's Matt in Vail, because that was the talk we had 2 years ago. It went from beyond getting on the bracket to, well, where's a bye week?
8: Exactly.
7: Or now it's like, well, how can we move up seeds? Like, that's the conversation. That's what every fan in college football wants to be a part of. You don't even have to necessarily make the tournament, but if you can go a majority of the season being in the conversation, you get your money's worth, essentially, in the entertainment value. Sucks following a team that sucks.
8: Yep.
7: Idaho Vandals, I'm sorry, but this sucks right now for a lot of other people in this state. Mike Prater, we have a Happy Camper RV Sales play of the game to get to. Stick around. Going nowhere? It's Bronco Game Night, KBOI.
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6: This looks to be about a 20-yard field goal. Philippe LaForge out of Montreal, Canada, to try to tie the game at three. And LaForge's kick is blocked in the middle. Memphis picks it up, but he's tackled. Boise State blocks the field goal, and that is how the Tigers are denied. Boise State's defense tightens inside the 10, and what a job surging in the middle to block the kick.
7: That's one of those other plays that you think, what if on in this game that almost got away from Boise State. Hell, Prater, the season almost got away from Boise State. This town, this fan base knows when they got a shot at the whatever, the New Year's Six or the BCS or the CFP. This town knows. They follow it. And they would have known if they lose this game in the fashion they were losing it in, there's going to be a whole lot of trouble coming with this season. But that wasn't the case. They flipped it. They win 38-20 going away. It's one of the finest rushing performances in program history 100%. Today. And there's just a lot of stuff that Boise State fan should be excited about on this team. Now, we will get to the North End Zone Project making its debut, the NEZ, today. And we want to ask you guys, whether you were watching it on TV, we were not. Was there any type of vibe? Did you notice anything about that on TV? And certainly, if you were in the stadium and you looked over there, what'd you see? 208-336-3700. Give us a call on Bronco Game Night, Mike Prater.
9: Let's do it, guys. I want to talk about that north end zone. It's not the most important part of the night. This victory, this second half, the players, the coaches, everything we've been focusing on. We got about 20 minutes left in this show, guys. And if you were watching it on TV, like Ballgame said, or in the stands, I thought it was... At one point, I used the word embarrassing, and maybe that's a little bit too strong. Now, I say that just in terms of the visuals of how it looked with all the empty seats, but I spent a lot of time in the north end zone, and the facility itself is beautiful. It's gorgeous. Mm. It's well done, and this is not an indictment on Boise State. This is good business. This was smart business. This was what Boise State needs to do, so stop ripping on Boise State for making these decisions. This is about fan behavior and fan response. We see the same thing with basketball. We've all seen Boise State basketball games, 500 to 1,000 empty orange seats behind Leon Rice, and it just drives Jeremiah crazy. It drives fans crazy, and it's just corporate seats that go unused, and it happened tonight. Jeremiah Dickey, your football program has a basketball problem.
7: So that's what it was. All those empty seats and those in the new club seats, beautiful seats, comfortable seats. I actually went there in the pregame and just sat in one because all of a sudden there's a new view, a new sight point to watch a football game in this stadium, and I always thought that was kind of cool. So I sat there. I even put a video on social media of sitting there, and I was kind of surprised. We kept walking, looking over there in the corner, and just wasn't a whole lot of popping or buzzing there. And you thought, you seem to say it's like a basketball problem, Prater. Like, they have the seats, and they just, for whatever reason, they just didn't want to come.
9: I love the North End Zone crazies. I loved you guys, and you know who you are, and you kind of called this, and you knew that it was going to happen. Again, don't blame Boise State.
7: Okay.
9: But I understand the North End Zone crazies, and what you guys did. Not only were a lot of those seats and a lot of those loge boxes empty today, Ballgame, I was down in that North End Zone when Memphis was on a goal line drive in a goal line situation down here on that end. Most of the fans were not making any noise.
7: Okay.
9: Most of the fans weren't even paying attention.
7: Client conversations, business deals, next trip to McCall.
9: Non hardcore fans that probably didn't pay for the ticket.
7: Yeah, exactly. It's an event. Yeah, or sort of their clients, or I know somebody. Okay. Their thoughts, guys. Richard and Meridian, let's get back to the calls on this. Appreciate you holding, Richard. Looking forward to what you have to say wherever you want to go. Richard, this is your guys' show, Bronco Nation, on Bronco Game Night. Richard.
11: Well, first, kudos to the team on what they did. They looked a lot better than last week. I called a comment about the north end zone. I watched it on TV. My knees won't take the climb to the stairs anymore, and I can't afford the seats down below. So I watch at home. Anyway, that north end zone just looked dead. I mean, every time the camera went over there, it was just like they were somewhere on a different location or something. I don't know, but it certainly didn't add anything to the game. The seats looked, as somebody said, half empty. Didn't see any movement from anybody. I don't know. I just thought that was a bad vibe.
9: I saw some of those on TV without getting too carried away on a really gorgeous night. I don't want to.
11: Yeah.
9: You're 100% right. Let's nitpick, too, because I'm a fashion designer, apparently. I don't like the wood brown paneling. I think they need to paint it blue. I think it looks really weird having brown paneling in a stadium that's supposed to represent all things blue. It looked odd.
7: The loge box area. Yeah. We're looking at it right now. Prater and I are in the radio booth looking over to our left down there. Okay, I get what you're saying.
9: Aesthetically, it looked a little weird to have all that brown. Aesthetically, it looked really, really disappointing to have all those empty seats. And aesthetically, it looked really embarrassing when most of the fans that were in those seats weren't even paying attention.
7: Yeah.
11: Well, yeah,
7: wait. Go for it.
11: The ballgame got it correct that it's probably they weren't people that paid for the ticket. Those were expensive seats. Somebody bought a bunch of them, but it's not the hardcore fan, like you said. One other comment, if you'll bear with me.
7: Yes, sir.
11: Minor criticism. First and goal, and you run one play, and it goes for a loss of a yard, and then we throw two passes with a team that was unstoppable on the ground. I do not understand that. That just boggles my mind when they got down there. They're on, I can't remember, 3-yard line maybe after the tackle for a loss. And then you throw 2 bad passes, one of which was to a wide open receiver that went over his head. I that's my only criticism of the game, and I probably shouldn't even make that given the outcome that it eventually was. But that's the kind of thing that drives fans crazy sometimes.
7: No, thank you for bringing that up, yeah. Richard and Meridian, Prater. That was complete and totally unacceptable on any level of football, that goal line operation there. It was gross, and luckily that didn't end up destroying them more. You don't need a play action. I love Troy Grizzle, but we don't need to draw something up for him at the goal line. Give the damn ball to your best players on those carries, and if they can't get it, then damn it. But don't, and I like, as I like to say, fart around and try to get Troy Grizzle involved and fool everybody.
9: I had flashbacks to that goal line on the opposite end for Boise State last, where they were trying to run out the plays, run out the clock in the first half, and he runs one play. I'm talking about Nate Potter, one run play, and then he throws those 2 ridiculous passes, and it opens up the ability for Oregon to come down and score.
7: Okay.
9: I think after 2 games, we have to go ahead and assume that Nate Potter, who was brilliant in the second half tonight, Nate Potter is going to have a couple of hiccups, and he had him. He's had a couple of hiccups in both games so far.
7: All right, let's get to Garden Valley, and Michael is on the line. Bronco game night, KBOI. Michael in Garden Valley, what do you know? What do you say?
12: Well, in regards to the skyboxes, my son has season tickets. I'm not able to physically make it to the games anymore, but the person that was sitting behind him apparently did the electrical work. And one of the things I thought when he was saying, when he said that the stands up there in the new skyboxes were empty. And I said, well, maybe they weren't completed yet. And he said, no, the guy that was behind them was the electrician for that and said they were all completed. But what happened was is that apparently there's a bunch of big corporations that bought all those tickets. And then they give them to their buddies or whatever, but nobody shows up because they're not Bronco fans. You know, I think it's probably people that have moved in to town. And, you know, they get a ticket to the Boise State game, but they're not Boise State fans, so they didn't show up. That's kind of what I heard anyway.
7: Appreciate the call. There's Michael in Garden Valley. So, yeah, it's more of a business thing. It's not you and your buddies going to the game and having a blast anymore. That's not what this experience that Boise State now provides is about. But this experience, you need it. Yeah, this stadium never had it. Basketball arena doesn't have anything close to it. You need it. And this was game one, and it, I guess, was the one thing about this night that maybe just didn't end in a spectacular fashion, Prater.
9: Yeah, and I guarantee you that Jeremiah Dickey, it'll bug him a little bit. I mean, he's a competitor, and at the end of the day, he won a football game, and he's going to be thrilled with that, and he's going to enjoy that tonight. But he'll wake up tomorrow morning and say, how can we be better?
7: Yep.
9: How can we fix that problem? I know he's been, you know, I know the basket, the empty orange basketball seats bug him, which is why he's trying to rearrange Extra Mile Arena, and we'll figure more details about that here in another month when basketball launches up. But he's going to look at that and say, yeah, I've got to figure this out. I've got a problem. You can't force people to go to seats. You can't force people to go to games. A lot of fans were probably milling around and checking out the infrastructure underneath the bars, the facilities, all that kind of stuff. And it was all really nice and all really classy. But, man, you got to figure out a way to get those butts in the seats because it looked weird.
7: 208-336-3700. Your last chance to sum up tonight or look forward. How'd the quarterback play? The running game, how good is it? What's the offensive line? Prater says the best unit in 8 through 8 quarters on this team is the offensive line. Can you name a better position group over the last 8 quarters? And North End Zone talk, yeah. Were you here in the stadium, your thoughts? And you saw on TV, your thoughts. Bronco game night continues on KBOI.
13: 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Bronco game night will be right back on your home of the Broncos. News Talk, KBOI.
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6: Tuck will punt. 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Lane comes up and takes it on the 28. Correction, it's not Lane. It's Bates. Bates running down the left side. Boise State substitutes at punt return. It scores. Cam Bates scores on the punt return. And Boise State extends the lead to 30-20. 72 yards for Cam Bates.
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7: All right, 208-336-3700. We're going to finish strong with you in your calls. 38-20. Boise State just explodes in the second half and maybe shows you just how potentially good this team can be. And maybe this is a team that can play in a CFP game in, what, 3-4 months, I think it probably is, Forrest. But back to these calls we go. Spider, appreciate you holding. Spider's in Meridian tonight. Spider, what you got, bud? Welcome.
0: Hey, I was going to say, the only thing better than Boise State winning tonight was Oregon losing.
7: Ah.
9: Oregon winning would have helped Boise
7: right?
9: State. But
7: Boise State fan can't help himself, I guess.
9: Yeah, that's true.
0: And you know what we should call the North End Zone Social.
9: Yeah, yeah. It reminded me a lot of like a Steelettes hockey game with so many people on that concourse just socializing,
7: just hanging,
9: being with their buddies and not watching the game. It's a different experience, and you know, fans take a beating, and fans, it's expensive to be a fan, and fans have all the rights to do whatever the hell they want, but that doesn't mean it's a good look.
0: Because the corporations buy the tickets, otherwise they probably wouldn't be there.
9: Yes,
7: yeah, it's expensive tickets, man. You got to sell them. You need to be in that game, and you're not going to put those fans, you know, in the wings or something, I would guess. So Jeremiah Dickey had to make a decision, and, man, I love it. I love the look of it. The stadium's complete, but, yeah, I love the optics, the look today.
9: Yes, I get you. Yep.
7: Didn't look good at all, and I get it too, but this was a hell of a win. Boise State's in the CFP driver's seat for the G6. Let's get back to these calls. Riley in Boise next up on Bronco Game Night. Riley, where are you taking us, pal?
1: Hey, I used to be a North End zoner, and, you know.
9: We miss you, buddy. We miss you.
1: I can't afford those seats anymore, but I see why they did it. And I tell you what, the energy down in the south part of the stadium was where a lot of those people went, and it was bumping down there.
9: Yep.
1: And so I think that there's still plenty of people that found a way to find an affordable ticket. You know, if you get the season tickets in the corner or whatever, and obviously I'm a homer for the Broncos. It was a heck of a win tonight. But, you know, I don't think ultimately a lot of people are going to miss that north end zone once they come down and experience that south end zone. So if you're worried about it, just come down to that south side because it's rocking down there.
9: Ball game, I did go hang out in the south end zone a little bit. It is really loud. And the stadium, guys, and think about this. There was about what? I'm bad at math, let alone on the radio. But there was about 2,500 fewer fans in this stadium tonight than, like, total capacity or, like, record crowds. So take out 2,500 fans. Take out what happened on the north end zone. This stadium was as loud as it's ever been, and the south end zone was probably louder than it's ever been.
7: I want to hear what Charles Huff had to say about it, the Memphis coach. You know, do that a little later. I'm sure he was asked about the atmosphere on the blue for the first time. Let's get to Utah. We got Ed in Utah tuning in on the Bronco Game Night stream on the KBOI app. Appreciate you, Ed, in Utah. What you got for us, bud?
2: Hey, what's up? I don't have much of a voice because I was screaming at the game. That's David. And, so I'm like the ticket holder. I'm only going to make it to one game to spin. What a game to make. That was so great. So proud of our boys. I just want to share two things from my perspective. One thing that I thought was an interesting observation, no false starts on Memphis. And, man, my voice is gone. I was loud. I thought the crowd was loud. That was really interesting. The second thing I want to share is just my perspective. I'm corporate, right? I'm an attorney. I get tickets with the financial advisor. We can get tickets wherever we want in the stadium. We choose to sit with the crowd. We don't nice. Like it in Stuckle. We like it just on the upper level. Nonetheless, he and I might talk business. We don't bring clients. We bring friends. We bring family. We bring staff members. That, to me, is the joy of the game. I've been going to games since 2006 when I was a student, and I feel

0: uppity riffraff, man. And it feels like, because that guy's like, hey, guys, you better cheer. Like, they're yelling it, like, because it is a different experience, and I'll stick up for that because you need it. And those people, many of them are big sports fans too, but it is a different deal.
1: Yes, sir.
0: It's business. It's clients. Here, I'm sorry, but if I'm taking a client to a game, I'm not going to get whipped. I'm not going to paint my face. I'm not going to yell an obscenity at the visiting team. I'm there with a client, man. I need to make this deal. So it's a different vibe experience, but yeah, they're gonna. This is not going away, dude. The regular Bronco Nation's like, you guys got all this nice stuff over there. It's like the first class of the Titanic, and you're not appreciating it, and we would have kicked out. It's just... I like this story.
1: I cannot wait to see where it goes. I cannot wait to see where Boise State goes. Guys, it's South Dakota next week, and that's going to be easy peasy, as Ballgame likes to say, and then we'll get all fired up for Western Michigan. So I think it's a spectacular night. Think about this. The one stat that we haven't thrown out, Boise State scored 35 of the last 38 points in this game. 35-3. They went on a 35-3 run, guys, and just absolutely dominated this football game. You clean up four pass plays. You clean up that secondary a little bit. You clean up a couple of penalties. And I think this Boise State team is off and running. I like this Boise State team, and I think this Boise State team likes itself. I can see them working together.
0: Yep.
1: Last year, there were some cancers. I think the team last year liked itself, but there were some cancers. The basketball team last year didn't like itself, and we saw the result of that. Guys, I think Spencer Danielson's got 113 players on the same page.
0: It feels like it, and I don't think there's a player there. Like, it doesn't feel like there's a receiver in that room that says, I'm not getting my touches, and there was that before. Prater, Bronco game night. We love everybody for tuning in, as always. 208-336-3700. Remember that number for next time. We'll be here, same place, after the South Dakota Boise State game next week, Prater. But Idaho Sports Talk, IST on KTIK, we got that all week.
1: Bring your thunder on Monday, guys. We're going to get after it, and we're going to get it all week.
0: All right, Bronco game night. Love ya.

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2: Abroad. I'm Deborah Valentine, Fox News. President Trump is in Ireland. Fox's Alex Hogan reports from Dublin.
3: President Trump touching down in Dublin earlier today, meeting with Irish leaders. Trade talks and economic ties largely dominating these conversations. The president today met with the Taoiseach, or the prime minister, as well as the president of Ireland. More than 1,000 U.S. companies operate here in Ireland, numbers that are largely driven by tax rates and access to the European Union market. The U.S. is Ireland's largest source of foreign direct investment.
4: I'm pleased to say that Ireland is now the sixth largest source of foreign direct investment in the United States, with nearly $392 billion invested in 2025.
3: New controversy during the visit, as Trump said he would love to see a reunified Ireland. It's a sharp contrast to the longstanding U.S. neutrality on that subject.
2: Northern Ireland remains part of the U.K. The U.S. says George Washington is currently in the Arabian Sea supporting operations and ongoing conflicts with Iran. Fox's Trey Yingst reports from the carrier with the latest.
5: We are on the USS George Washington in the Arabian Sea, the area of operation for CENTCOM right now in the war against Iran, and there has been quite a bit of activity. Last night, we saw nighttime operations of jets taking off from the flight deck. It's more than three football fields long, and this vessel carries more than 5,000 U.S. Navy sailors. What it was like getting here to this aircraft carrier in the middle of the ocean that is preparing for the possibility of escalation against Iran. Earlier today, we visited one of the guided missile destroyers just off the starboard side of this vessel. There are a variety of different smaller ships around the USS George Washington to basically protect it. And we saw those operations today. They have Tomahawk missiles on board, air defense systems.
2: Around 5,000 personnel man the ship. 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
5: Hey. Strikes continue in the war between Russia and Ukraine. Fox's Stephanie Bennett has the details.
6: Eight people were killed. Dozens of others were injured across cities in Ukraine after those Russian strikes. Meanwhile, over in Russia, Ukrainian forces targeted two chemical industrial facilities. President Zelensky was in Canada meeting with Ukrainian military pilots. He also met with Prime Minister Mark Carney, pressing allies, of course, for more support. Carney said one-third of all the drones they manufacture will go to support Ukraine's defense. Meanwhile, Russian President Vladimir Putin, he's in India alongside other leaders from 11 BRICS nations. That includes China, Brazil, South Africa, just to name a few. Putin said that if European governments send troops to Ukraine, it will mean, quote, a war with Russia.
5: Russia launched their full-scale invasion of Ukraine in February 2022. Michigan Republican Senate nominee Mike Rogers and Democrat nominee Abdul El Sayed campaigned at the football game between the Michigan Wolverines and the Oklahoma Sooners Saturday. Fox's Alexis McAdams reports from the game in Ann Arbor, Michigan.
7: Abdul El Sayed is also on the ground in Michigan today. This is actually his alma mater at the University of Michigan. But Mike Rogers, the Republican candidate for Senate here in this state, has been out trying to gain support with younger voters. They matter. They're going to turn out in this closely watched election. He was tailgating with fans, and it's going to be a tight Senate race as he faces off against Democrat Abdul El Sayed. Rogers is zeroing in on El Sayed's past criticism of football.
8: The Midwest loves football. Do you think football is toxically masculine or has any ties to slavery?
9: None of the above. This is the most American pastime you can get.
7: But beyond football, both candidates are also talking about artificial intelligence.
5: In college football action, number one ranked Ohio State Buckeyes losing to number four Texas Longhorns 24-23. I'm Deborah Valentine. This is Fox News.
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15: Back in action for another big hour of Fox Across America with your main man, your radio buddy, Jimmy Failla. Somber day. We broadcast with heavy hearts. It's the 25th anniversary of 9/11. Myself, I also take a lot of pride on a day like today, and you should too, because we suffered the greatest terror attack in our nation's history, but we did not stop being who we are. In fact, we came back bigger and better than ever. Are we a fragmented bag of cats right now? Yes, it looks like a Real Housewives episode. Everybody wants to throw a glass of wine at each other, but we won't because we don't want to waste the booze. But the point is, we have a lot to be proud of on a day where we also mark a very somber moment in our nation's time. 888-788-9910 if you want to be a part of that. I'm going to tell you, once I get through some of the local news of the day that we have to get to, we're going to spend the back end of today's show talking about comedy. Like, for real.
13: What the hell did you just say?
15: Specifically how comedy helped the New York City and maybe a larger audience throughout the country rebound from 9/11. I mean, that's the unique vantage point I have. I was in comedy clubs. They were packed. Everybody was doing September 11th material, not because they were mocking the victims, but because there was a time in this country where we knew the difference between a joke and a hate crime. And people who were going out to comedy clubs in the aftermath of the biggest terror attack in the history of the world also knew, because they had just witnessed a real hate crime that took 3,000 people's lives. And that's why a lot of Americans hate Zohran Mamdani or Abdul al-Sayed for campaigning with people who say America deserved 9/11. We don't hate them because they were Muslim and all 19 of the hijackers happen to be Muslim. Okay, we hate them because they're on the side of the people who hate our way of life. Zohran Mamdani, my mayor, on America's 250th birthday, sat at George Washington's desk and gave a speech about America being built on slavery and so imperfect and all the other nonsense that he said.
16: He is so full of shit, this guy.
15: Oh, is he ever? And you know Abdul al-Sayed and his storied history with Hassan Piker and everybody else that's peddling grievance over in the Democratic Party like AOC?
13: AOC is a dope.
15: Okay, it's really embarrassing stuff, man. But the reason that we are in the divide that we are and you see so much political hostility is you really have to think about the insanity of that. There are people in mainstream politics running for office who are on the side of the people who attacked us, who sit here every day and tell you Israel is committing a genocide in Palestine when it's not even remote, Gaza, when it's not even remotely close to the situation. Are there civilian casualties? Yes. Why? Because Hamas wants them. Those aren't my words. Those are Bill Clinton's words. Remember Bill Clinton, president, Democrat president? Here he is explaining how Hamas gets their civilians killed on purpose because they know stupid people will decide there is a moral equivalence between Israel and the terrorists they're trying to stop.
17: Hamas is really smart. When they decide to rocket Israel, they insinuate themselves in the hospitals, in the schools, in the highly populous areas, and they are smart. So they try to put the Israelis in a position of either not defending themselves or killing innocents. They're good at it. They're smart. They've been doing this a long time.
15: So that is Bill Clinton telling you the truth. Okay, if he said that now at a Democratic rally, oh my God, they'd be like,
13: he should be behind bars.
15: They'd want him dead. Okay, for acknowledging that there's not a genocide going on in Gaza. Guys, do you know that genocide is meant to eliminate a race of people? Do you know the population in Gaza has quadrupled since the year 2005?
18: That's true. That is true.
15: It hasn't gone down. It's gone up. It's quadrupled by four. That's the opposite of genocide. Just so we're all on the same page. But again, Israel's not trying to commit a genocide against Muslims. They have 2 million Muslims living peacefully in their country. They don't have a Muslim problem. They have a terrorist problem.
19: Oh, you're right. And when you're right, you're right. And you're always right.
15: But as we sit here on a day like today, we have these nutbags running for elected office that have convinced enough woke jackasses that America and Israel are somehow the bad guys. And ergo, that makes by default Hamas, who paraglided into Israel and killed 3,000 innocent civilians, the good guys, the oppressed guys. I mean,
20: thank you for the education, gentlemen. We've just received a PhD in stupidity.
15: The dumbest thing you've ever heard. It's the dumbest time I've ever been to be alive. But as you sit here, it is September 11th. It's a really heavy day. I'm in New York. I get it. Okay. I got to do a comedy show tomorrow night. Okay. We'll be all right. I'm not worried about it. This is not a woe is me, but I'm just telling you, for people who have perspective, it's hard to have any tolerance or consideration for people who feel that way. that America's the devil, that Israel's got to be blown off the map. It's disgusting because they justify it by injecting this into the vernacular that we feel that way about other cultures. America doesn't want to blow anybody off the map. Okay, we want to close our border. We want a population that pays taxes, migrates here legally, buys into the American dream. We don't actually want what's going on other sides of the world, you know, where women are oppressed, gay people have no rights. Think about that. All of these liberals in Hollywood, like Macklemore, think of the Macklemore, the rapper who last week opened for Ed Sheeran, said ICE is the Gestapo, free Palestine. Yeah, Macklemore's a gay rapper. Do you know what Palestine does to gay people? They throw them off bridges. Best case scenario, okay, you're probably getting lit on fire. Okay, when a gay rapper is burning up the charts in Iran, he's really burning up the charts, guys. These are privileged idiots. They have no idea how good they have it, so they carry on. Some people try to give them clarity. Commissioner Jessica Tisch. Okay, I'm going to play you a clip from Jessica Tisch. She's the NYPD commissioner. She's doing a phenomenal job. Paul Morrill told us the other day on the show, her and Mom Donnie hate each other. Okay, and he trolled her at that signing event when he signed the bill and then handed the pen to her and said, hey, can you please pass that to him? The him being the lawyer for the blind sheik who organized the 9/11 attacks. Zoran Mamdani did that.
1: Garbage like you just makes me sick.
15: He trolls on one end on behalf of his militant, radical Islamic, hate America base. And then he does something like release the 9/11 documents about how the government lied to us in the aftermath of 9/11. Why does he do that? Well, you know, I applaud the transparency. He's actually doing a good thing by doing that because we shouldn't be lied to by our government. But he's doing that to make it look like he is one of the good guys here. He is on your side.
21: Sell crazy someplace else. We're all stocked up here.
15: Okay, so let me give you this. Okay, here is Jessica Tisch at an event with Mom Donnie yesterday saying, no, this the 9/11 is not a blurry thing. It's not a complicated thing. It is a very one-sided affair. America was waking up on a lovely Tuesday morning after a one-sided Monday night football game, only to see not one but two terror attacks here in New York City that gave way to a terror attack in the Pentagon in our nation's capital. And of course, the heroism the Todd Beamers of the world showed on Flight 93 when they decided to say, let's roll and try to take down the terrorists who ultimately took down the plane and every life on it. Here is Commissioner Jessica Tisch talking about a clip 8.
22: The scale of the loss and the devastation that day was unfathomable, and so too was the heroism that we witnessed in response. Preserving that history also means preserving its moral clarity. The men who attacked this city were terrorists. The men and women who ran into the towers to save innocent lives were heroes. 25 years cannot be allowed to blur that distinction, and shame on those who do.
15: That's the soundbite of the year. Soundbite of the year. Because she's sitting in front of Mom Donnie. It's one of the biggest dirtbags who's ever held elected office, who has continuously on 9/11 tweeted things about how, well, something happened here, but what happened on the other side of the world in response? Shut up. Here is Hassan Piker, the guy they all campaign with. Mom Donnie, AOC, Abdul al-Sayyid, all of them. Oh, Bernie Sanders. Here he is, saying Americans don't actually care about 9/11. Clip 9.
23: It's very clear that right now, most people in the United States of America, even like older conservatives, they don't necessarily care about 9/11. They'll lie to you if you were to call them out on this issue. They'd be like, how dare you say such a thing? Of course we do. Shut the up, right? They would lie to you easily and maybe even lie to themselves, right?
15: And that's what happens when you have a really rich kid and you don't allow the nanny to beat him. Okay, because he doesn't have a huge relationship with his parents, but he lives in a $3 million house that his parents bought for him. And, you know, he's a man child, you know, and he's doing this to be provocative. And he campaigns with Democrats. And I don't deny him his speech rights. I don't want him silenced. I don't want him deplatformed. Let him say whatever the hell he wants. Okay, it's America. It doesn't bother me on any level. I mean, in some capacity, the Republicans make him look like a revolutionary by being like, he's dangerous. We should stop him. He's like a spoiled rich kid. Somebody should slap him in the face if he wants to have a consensual fight. I'm not advocating for violence by any stretch. I'm not a liberal.
2: Okay. If you scrolled Twitter yesterday, which I tried not to, there were so many people celebrating Charlie Kirk's death. I mean, ugh.
3: It's people with a dirty mind that think like that.
2: Oh, it's disgusting. But when Hassan Piker, who's just like a spoiled rich kid, is, you know, it's like a serious person, but he's like, yeah, no one cares about not. Yeah, of course. Yeah, really. 3,000 people lost relatives that day. It's the worst terror attack in the history of the world. And do you know, three times as many people died from 9/11 illnesses as they actually did on the day itself. Here's John Stewart, who, to his credit, we don't agree politically. I may kick his ass in the ratings. I don't know if that he appreciates that about me, but I appreciate him and all the work he's done on behalf of 9/11 first responders who've had to fight for proper government aid for a lot of health complications that they've experienced in the ensuing decades. Here it is, clip 10.
4: We've lost three times as many people to 9/11 related illnesses as we did on 9/11. Three times as many, almost 10,000 people. There's more work to be done so far, and it continues.
2: So that's John Stewart, and he's telling you the truth. He has led a heroic effort on behalf of the people who got sick down at 9/11, who got weirdo cancers and stuff like that after Christine Todd Whitman and the EPA told us it was perfectly safe to go down there. The air was fine. That's what they said.
6: That's just how white folks will do you.
2: So to sit here, Hassan Piker, on a day when people are suffering currently from 9/11 illnesses, where people have died three times the rate that they did on the day of the actual terror attacks. Okay, so you understand we've had at least 12,000 people die because of September 11th. And you're going to tell me nobody in America cares about those 12,000 people, and those 12,000 people don't have relatives, they don't have colleagues, they don't have wives, they don't have kids, they don't have brothers and sisters, moms and dads, aunts and uncles? They don't have that? Like, what are we talking about? Okay, but these are people who lack any and all respective because they're privileged idiots. Okay, but today is not about them. It's the people that are in on the joke that you live in the greatest country in the world. So much so that people were willing to run into the Twin Towers and die to get other people out to freedom. That's who today belongs to. But you have to highlight that other thing just to give perspective to this conversation, because that other thing is that disgusting. It truly, like, that disgusting. Like, 9/11 is not a political day. It is a human day. That's why so many people are drawn to it. When those first responders ran into the Twin Towers, they didn't go, who are you voting for in the midterms? Oh, Republican? All right, you're on your own. No, they just ran in because they knew they were grabbing somebody's mom or somebody's sister or somebody's daughter or somebody's fiance, somebody's wife. How many of these horrible stories have you heard? You know, do you ever spend any time talking about the boat rescue and how every single boat and water taxi in the tri-state area, without even being ordered by the government or law enforcement, just saw the plane hit the towers and was like, people are going to need to get out of lower Manhattan. And all the boats turned around, and even civilian boats sailed down to Battery Park and got, I believe the numbers, over 150,000 people out of that immediate area. Boats, just 24/7, get on a boat. Where's it going? I don't know, just get me the hell out of here. The buildings are coming down. I mean, humanity. Okay, and the reason today is such a heavy day, whether it directly affected you or not, is because you saw the absolute best of that humanity on display. Okay, and just because the worst of humanity might be running for office right now doesn't mean the rest of us should feel any shame about how we mourn this tragedy.
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15: There it is, Fox Across America with Jimmy Failla. Fred has been waiting patiently in Northeast Pennsylvania. He has a short poem about Flight 93. Fred, you're nice enough to share it with us. Are you there, buddy?
31: Yes, I still am.
15: I appreciate that, buddy.
31: Hey, before I give you this thing, I'd like you to know I am a Vietnam veteran and I was a helicopter pilot.
15: So. Wow. Thank you for that. Thank you for your service. Yeah. We appreciate that, especially on a day like today, man. You guys represent the best of the rest of us, so thank you.
31: Well, I just, because of the PTS, I went to poetry and it kind of helped me out. So here's the poem.
15: Mm-hmm.
31: Flight 93. You may oftentimes wonder why America stays free. Think of the heroes on Flight 93. Disbelief had gripped us, lives taken away in three acts of terror that fateful day. Choking smoke and dust, faces of hoarfrost, tearful men covered gray searched for the lost. An instant of panic, the country's toll. The battle was lost. Till the final, let's roll.
2: Wow, that's really powerful stuff, man. I appreciate you you sharing that. Did you write that yourself?
31: Yes, I did, 2003.
2: Wow, really cool stuff, man. And I know it's a heavy day where you are out in Pennsylvania. You're not far from Shanksburg, right?
31: No, actually, I'm in northeast Pennsylvania.
2: Oh, okay, so you are a little bit far. Okay, but I mean, still something that's crazy because as tragic as this day is, it's a day for a lot of people to take pride just the same because of those Todd Beamer folks, you know, who showed so much heroism.
31: And I'll tell you what, every one of those people that died, and myself included, would love to get a hold of that Sean Piker and tell him to tell me I'm a liar in front of him.
2: Oh, my God, what I wouldn't pay to see that happen, Fred. DeMar, you get me worked up. I got to interview a comedian after this. That's enough, Fred. You got me all fired up now. But no, seriously, I appreciate you sharing your talent with us today and, you know, call back again on a normal day. The great Fred, you know, there were so many acts of heroism that day that so many people were inspired by. Okay, I am a dirtbag comedian. I'm a 49-year-old man who plays video games. And yay, I host a TV show on the biggest channel in the world. It's really exciting stuff. It is. Cool. Okay, but that is my superpower, is I can talk comedy to you and do these other things. So what we're going to do in the next segment is I'm bringing on Ryan Reese, who's a comedian who was working in the comedy clubs in the immediate aftermath of 9/11, to talk to you about how the city got back on its feet. And then we're going to bring on Mark Malkoff, who wrote the greatest Johnny Carson book ever written. Okay, that is something universally lauded, so much so that when Johnny Carson's staff, they have a reunion. Okay, they had like a 40-year reunion of him going off the air. They actually invited Malkoff because he's considered an official staffer at this point, because he hosted a Johnny Carson podcast for 10 years. And you're like, why are you bringing that guy on? It's because I want to talk to you in the remainder of today's show about how you use something like 9/11 and the perspective we had on that day to reshape our vision of how we're currently conducting political discourse in this country. Okay, there was a time when we had something called common culture, and comedy offered a lot of people escapism from the things driving them crazy on the TV channel. Okay, I try to do that for you every Saturday night. I try to do it for you every day here on the radio. Okay, it's not the easiest gig in the world, but it's sure the most fun gig. I've never been more thankful for anything other than my wife and my dirtbag kid. Don't worry, I can disparage him. He's a freshman in college. He's drinking right now. It's this time on a Friday, he's doing a keg stand. He can't hear me.
1: He's a lousy dad, but he's right.
2: But Ryan Reese, if we're going to talk about problem drinkers, might lead the league in every category. He is coming by in the next segment. And we are going to get a little intel from what it was like to be hosting shows with the Jerry Seinfelds of the world, the Chris Rocks of the world, the late, great Robin Williams of the world. Dave Chappelle was doing, it was crazy. Patrice O'Neill was no longer with us. But what they all had in common is they helped lead a resurgence of the fighting spirit of the American people through comedy. We're going to discuss it when we come back on Fox Across America.
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3: Mattson will give the ball to Gaines. Good blocking on the left side, and Gaines will go in untouched. 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
3: Throwing the ball down the middle. He's got a receiver out there. Quentin Brown caught at the 35. Turns on the Jets. 10-5. I think he's into the end zone. He is.
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4: News, I'm Chris DeMeo. President Trump continues his weekend trip to Ireland on Sunday. It involves a little R&R.
13: Day two of the weekend trip involves the sport of golf. The president waking up at his Dunburg resort, where the Irish Open golf tournament is currently being played. There are rumors the president himself will present the winner's trophy.
4: Fox's Jonathan Savage in London. U.S. Senate races in Texas and Michigan could determine which party controls the Senate after the midterms. Republican Senator Tim Scott making the pitch.
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1: Damn, there it is, Fox Across America with Jimmy Failla, trying to hold the country together on September 11th. It is, of course, the 25th anniversary, which is a big deal to my next guest, because this is the first time he's discussing anything that old. there it is, bang! Ryan Reese is here, and the crowd goes wild. Good to see you, man.
2: Thanks for having me.
1: Well, listen, I wanted to have you on today, and it's funny, because when we were putting together the rundown and sending this out to, you know, 200 affiliates around the country, you know, they obviously the traditional 9/11 booking is the cop that was there, or the fireman, or, you know, we had Frank Siller on yesterday, who's a hero for all the work he does. But I wanted to have my comedy buddies on and really actually talk about the role comedy played, because I really am so mad that the ball was missed on this, because I have been saying for 25 years there could be an amazing documentary about what the comedy clubs were like after September 11th. That's like right around when we started.
2: And comedians are the right people to have on for this, because no one knows comedy bombing like me.
1: Nobody.
2: I know bombing is what I'm saying.
1: He knows everything, okay? And a lot of people, it's hard for them to wrap their head around this, because we live in this age now where, like, some people treat jokes as hate crimes. It's not comedy clubs. It's on social media where that's happened. It's on cable news where that happens. You know what I'm saying? Because in the era, listen, I wrote a book about cancel culture dictionary, okay? In that whole era, okay?
2: New York Times bestseller.
1: Yeah. Hey, girl. But in that whole era, okay, we didn't change our acts in comedy clubs.
2: No.
1: The comedy clubs, everybody there has shaken hands on the premise that we're going to have two drinks, maybe more, and we're not going to take any of this seriously.
2: I like to support local businesses. I'll have seven.
1: And the point is, okay, cancels and stuff like that didn't happen until comedy traveled outside the club and onto the internet, where people were now consuming it in an environment where they hadn't consumed two drinks and shaken hands on the premise that nothing was to be taken seriously. So I feel like the world's course correcting now, because we're not policing language as much again. But the only reason I brought up the significance of language and not policing it is, in a post 9/11 world, every comic in New York City, where the buildings were still smoldering, was telling jokes about what?
2: 9/11.
1: 9/11.
2: You had to. What, are you going to ignore it?
1: It was the only thing going on
2: in the world. No, guys, but seriously, let's talk about the weather. Don't worry about what's going down.
1: Anyway, yeah, exactly. And the point is, for a lot of people, comedy is how they deal with actual horrifically bad news. You know, if you were my age when the Space Shuttle Challenger exploded, you either cried in the classroom or you told Krista McAuliffe jokes in the schoolyard. My cousin Cindy's listening in Florida. She knows every one of them, every single one of them. And some of you might go, well, that's tasteless, that's crass, but you don't have to partake in it. The point is that no one size fits all way to do it. But when you take away that style of comedy for millions of people, you take away their ability to process stuff. And the ones that were in comedy clubs, they clearly needed to be there and work that way, because it was not like people were going on stage telling 9/11 jokes and people were walking out. They were laughing. They were laughing. We've talked about this. Hood, who wore the dynamite vest onto the stage.
2: Great closer.
1: There was an Iranian comic who'd go, he'd tell you he was Iranian, because at the time there was a lot of mistrust in the world. And he'd go, I just like to do something in the name of Allah. And he'd open his leather jacket and he had a dynamite vest on. And you're like, my God. But that's how crazy comedy was back then. You know,
2: because the people going to the comedy clubs were actually comedy fans. Now, yes. I think a lot of people go to comedy that may not be a comedy audience.
1: Comedy cops.
2: Yeah.
1: There's a lot of people now. It is really weird, because you know this experience, especially with like guys on dates, you know, and frequently will call out a guy for not laughing at something he thinks is funny because he doesn't know how it sits with the girl. You know, that's a lot of comedy now.
2: Okay, he doesn't want to fuck himself.
1: Yeah,
2: so
1: exactly.
2: I don't like this.
1: I'm not sure about that. In this modern moment, you know, there are a lot of those people who think what type of joke you laugh at reflects on you. So I always consider either the absolute best group or worst group to be the five people who work together. You know, because it's either the best night because they're all blown off some steam and laughing at ridiculous stuff, or there is one person that's making the rest of them self-conscious.
2: Yeah, because they're going to have to go to HR the next day if they laugh at the wrong thing.
1: And so to give you an example of that, okay, in the role comedy plays and the environments people consume it in. Ryan and I once did a corporate Christmas party, if you remember this. That was like the greatest comedy experience of our lives. The first time. the first year we did it, they were hammered. It was amazing. We burnt it down. Everybody got insulted. They rolled with everything we did. The second year we did it, New York did what New York does and turned a 30-minute drive up into like a 2.5-hour drive up. So now we showed up late, but they were in a bad mood anyway. Slightly different vibe in the room.
2: Different people.
1: And just bombed within an inch of our lives. Bombed.
2: The neighborhood changed. There's turnover in the company. Yeah. And they were like, what is this?
1: All it takes is like two or three new people to be like, I don't laugh at that. Comedy should be punching up, not all that stupid stuff. And I always say, you know, the old adage is comedy is like a cat. If you dissect it, it's dead. And that's the point. And these people were probably dissecting a little much and ruining the vibe. But in the aftermath of 9/11, it was the most commendable thing I've ever seen. Who did you say? I'll throw some names at you that I saw in comedy clubs right after 9/11. Like I saw Robin Williams was alive and he came in and did The Cellar. I saw Chris Rock, obviously, Seinfeld, but everybody who was around at the time was doing bits.
2: I went to a show at the original Gotham.
1: Did you?
2: The small room, and it was like Seinfeld, and just everyone came out and was just doing sets.
1: Yeah, I remember when Caroline's reopened, Larry Amoros, our buddy, hosted. Joy Behar was like Mario Cantone. Larry, just to give you guys an example, guys, of what the world was like in September of 2001. Do you remember this joke? Larry was doing crowd work, and he saw a guy in the front row. He goes, where are you from? He goes, Boston. He goes, Red Sox. He goes, third biggest collapse this month. That's pretty good, man. And the people in the crowd died laughing because it was like, what else are you going to do? And everybody was talking about the new color-coded terror alerts. Do you remember that?
2: Yes.
1: And, you
2: what's
1: know.
2: Today?
1: Yeah.
2: Is it an orange day?
1: Yes,
2: an
1: orange. What am I doing? I better wear my sneakers. And you had to mock it because they were horrifying us. And that is when the era of breaking news began, meaning no news, but they'd just be like, breaking news. Oh, president about to speak. Well, then you're telling me there's no news. News might happen, but we became collectively horrified. And 9/11, in a lot of ways, was the end of an innocence for society.
2: Well, it's also, because I remember when you had written this joke about the subway, mm-hmm. like at that time, we were all like, if we get on the subway, is it going to blow up? Like,
1: yeah.
2: We didn't know.
1: Yeah.
2: And you wrote a joke about it.
1: You know? Yeah. About the one about when you miss a train, yeah. You wish it would blow up.
2: Yeah.
1: Then a second later, you're on the train.
2: Yeah.
1: That's funny. Good job. Ryan Reese.
2: That was, yeah.
1: Ryan Reese knows my material better than I do.
2: Well, I do it every weekend, so I feel...
1: Hey, I don't care. Let's get that money, girl. So tell me this really quickly. As we're discussing New York and 9/11 and it affected people around the country, one of the most patriotic places in the world is the state of Texas. You were just in Tyler, Texas.
2: Amazing. City.
1: How great are those people?
2: Amazing.
1: We built it up so much on the show that it's worth acknowledging in the aftermath. East Texas is probably one of my favorite places in the country because, like, they're in on the joke. Like, you know those people, like fun-loving people who also just really like the country? And those are the best people because you're living in 1980 for a few hours on a Saturday night. Isn't it cool?
2: Yeah, but it's also a real mix because, like, there's a lot of tech people moving there now.
1: Oh, I didn't know that.
2: Because they need the land for the...
1: Okay, data centers or something like that?
2: Yes.
1: Wow. Okay.
2: So there's a real interesting mix in the room.
1: Yeah. Well, Jenny's not listening because she had just texted me. She's at the vet with the dog. How about the women of East Texas?
2: Wow.
1: All right.
2: Amazing. I get why people move to Texas.
1: What are we talking
2: now.
1: About here?
2: They put in the
1: Holy
2: work.
1: Good God.
2: Smoke show.
1: Happening. Texas women, take a bow if you're out there listening. We're talking to Ryan Reese about all things New York and 9/11, it being the 25th anniversary. You could kind of see that Mom Donnie was bummed out that they didn't do a moment of silence for the hijackers. Could you not? He's like, we lost 19 brave men today. It's so gross that we're living in that moment. And I on some level, I hope people understand how incongruent it is to be at the 25th anniversary of 9/11 and have a lot of people running for office right now on America's the devil. You know what I'm saying?
2: Oh, yeah.
1: Yeah. And with the Hassan Pikers of the world and stuff like that. And it's just such a gross vibe because the truth is you were here. And America was so patriotic in the sense that, you know, there were 2 weeks where New Yorkers were actually letting each other merge. Do you remember when people, had flags on their antennas? Do you remember when, like, cops and firemen, like, you could get laid for pretending to be one?
2: Oh,
1: they were
2: my
1: so
2: God.
1: Pro cop and fireman and stuff like that.
2: Yeah, yeah.
1: I just a whole nother planet. And we were, like, all bought in on this bargain. And we had that crazy Yankee World Series against the Diamondbacks. And George Bush threw out the first pitch. I was there. My brother Joey was there. He was working the game. And it was really rad. So Marine One landed in Macomb's Dam Park. Macomb's Dam Park is now the new Yankee Stadium. That's where they built the new one. And they knocked down the old one. But he was, you know, in the old one. And he came in and threw out that sick first pitch where, you know, Everybody at that time was still, you know, genuinely horrified and didn't know if it was safe for him to be out there. But do you know that the story about how one of the umpires was a Secret Service agent, he got that from the movie The Naked Gun. Do you know the movie? You know,
2: oh, I know
1: Frank
2: the movie. Trevin, yeah,
1: of course
2: yeah.
1: you do. Where Frank Drebin and Rico Palazzo yeah. becomes the umpire. Well, Ari Fleischer, who was White House press secretary at the time, had told us that story on our show. Like wow. the year we launched the show, he was here on September 11th, and he was talking about how they had a Secret Service agent. I go, that's like The Naked Gun. He goes, that's where he got it from.
2: That's incredible.
1: He goes, oh, why don't we do one of them Naked Gun things?
2: That's incredible.
1: The Secret Service is like, who? He's like, Frank Drebin, Rico Palazzo. And they got him on. And that is that not amazing?
2: That's incredible.
1: Yeah. Talking to Ryan Reese. And that's, you know, movie, you know, influencing the way they actually safely got him out to the pitcher's mound that day. Is they had a couple of regular umps and they had a Frank Drebin style who was there to make sure Reggie Jackson didn't kill the Queen. I mean, well, you got a lot going on 9/11.
2: Everyone was freaked out. You remember, they were saying it all over the country. It could happen here.
1: Yeah. I do remember that. I remember Greg Rogel having a good bit about that. Guys, bang, is he banging around the clubs these days?
2: Yeah.
1: I know he's such a big Fox fan.
2: Huge.
1: It means a lot to him to get shouted out on this show. Speaking of guys who'd put on a suicide vest and come in here. Greg Rogel is one of my favorite comics ever. He's a guy who hates Trump a lot, right?
2: He's got a lot of things he hates.
1: Okay. I don't know that about him. I just know, I remember him as a guy who really hated Trump. There's a lot of that in the city. I get it. But, me and Ryan are talking about it because all of the comics, whatever their reaction was, we were forced into this place of like, you know, everybody talks about elephant in the room. It was just so unmistakably that in those immediate months in the aftermath of 9/11. And I don't doubt if it happened now, it would be just the same. My biggest concern now is like, the country's so divided. It's like, if horrific, I haven't been yet, something like that this now. I think half the country would be blaming the other side of the country. I don't know that we would do the thing. You know, because COVID was one of them. No matter what you think of the vaccine or it was BS or whatever, I get it, fine. But it was still an opportunity for us to be like, all right, we got to get through this. And we didn't, we really got through each other.
2: Well, would we even have the information? I mean, with COVID, we didn't, you know, now yeah. they're like, oh, it came from a lab. I'm like, yeah, we all knew.
1: Yeah.
2: Like, you could just, if you said that, people were like, hey, crime.
1: But that's one of the, you know, offshoots of 9/11 is like, now Mom Donnie, to his credit, for as much as we make fun of him, is trying to release these 9/11 documents so people can see how we were kind of lied to about the quality of the air. More people died from airborne illnesses than died that day. 9,000 people have died from cancers related to 9/11 than actual victims. That's crazy.
2: I know.
1: And it's because, you know, someone in the government said it was safe. Poor Christine Todd Whitman, who's obviously running the play they send into the huddle, got on TV and was like, oh, it's great. No, come on down. It's great. And that's horrific. But that's why people don't trust the government. And that's why, like, in a moment like this, I always say this to people, everybody in politics, because right now what politics has descended into is the Republicans just want to beat the Democrats. The Democrats just want to beat the Republicans. And that's it. So it's like a Yankee Red Sox rivalry, but they're wearing suits. You know what I'm saying? And so we don't ever collectively realize that like your aunt who votes differently than you is not the enemy. The guy she votes for is. The guy you vote for is. And you have to look at it that way. Like the government is the enemy of the rest of us. That's why the country was made the way it is. But we don't look at it that way.
2: Well, because a lot of people, that's their identity.
1: Yeah. I know they've made, they've made whoever they hate or whatever they're into there. Yeah. I've been to those Florida boat parades. I love it down there. Shout out to WOKV, WTP, all you great stations. I love it. You ever seen a good Trump boat parade? Oh, man. Yeah. They have 80 boats with flags on the back. They're just sailing around with their boats because they can. They don't care. Florida's the best. They don't care. It's just a giant middle finger of a state. But don't go anywhere. We got more Ryan Reese after this.
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1: Oh, hot damn it. It's Fox Across America with Jimmy Fallon, Ryan Reese in the studio. Bonus Ryan. As we observe the 25th anniversary, we talk about the role comics played in helping the city get back on its feet. It was a rough news week, Ryan, but we did get one caveat of goodness. Depending on who you believe, the Jimmy Kimmel Show is over at the end of this year. He's in year 24. Most people are as shocked as I am that he lasted this long. But I wanted to talk about this for a very specific reason. Okay. Late night comedy did not fail because it became political. It failed because it became purposeful, meaning it was trying to influence the way you thought about things. It was no longer just, I'm going to tell a joke about this politician who's in trouble. It was now, and come the midterms, we've got to get rid of the fascists. And that stops being comedy. So on some level, he's guilty of that. A lot of people don't know this. His wife is his head writer. That is crazy. And she ain't going to let it go. Because if you got one of those wives who's driving to work in a COVID mask, guess what? Guess what you're telling jokes about tonight, Jimbo?
2: Oh, boy.
1: And I really regret that for him. And I don't care. I mean, he's got a bazillion dollars and he's going to host the Oscar. He's going to do fine. I mean, it's not like I'm starting to GoFundMe for the guy. But I would hate to know that if he looks back on this time in 10 years and thinks he did everything right, because I don't think you could. And these are such holy grail jobs. Like, you know, we have on the next hour, Mark Malkoff, who wrote Love Johnny Carson.
2: Okay.
1: Who is the highest authority on Johnny Carson there is. Literally interviewed Ed McMahon, everyone. Everyone who ever worked for Peter Sally, everybody.
2: Well, what I want to know is, because Kimmel is real big, like, this is my job. I have to speak this. It's important. I'm like, but he's also hosting Who Wants to Be a Millionaire? And guess what? No Trump jokes.
1: Yeah,
2: no,
1: so weird. I'm like,
2: what? Why?
1: Weird of the works. You know, but he's kind of in a weird way playing paying reparations to the outrage mob because he wore a lot of blackface. For real, he did.
2: I mean,
1: it's just reality. And so, you know, to stay on the right side of them, he's got to make sure, no, I'm one of you. I'm with you guys. Don't ever forget I'm with you. Because if there was a Republican, like, think about it. Howard Stern wore a lot of blackface.
2: Yeah, he did.
1: Jimmy Fallon did. Jimmy Kimmel did. Sarah Silverman did. And if they were Republicans, none of them would work ever again.
2: Never.
1: Anywhere. They wouldn't work here. We wouldn't tolerate it here.
2: Nope.
1: Okay? We would not tolerate it here at Fox, but they'll tolerate it on those woke, we're the good people, shining a light on injustices everywhere. Because as long as you're with them, it's not about what you do, it's about how you vote. You know, that was like the trans movement. I mean, look at poor Caitlyn Jenner. Caitlyn Jenner was the face of the trans movement and got ostracized from the community she put on the map because they found out she was a Republican.
2: Not that she ran someone over.
1: No, oddly enough.
2: That was fine.
1: And did nothing to dispel female stereotypes. She was a woman for a week and hit somebody with a car. I mean, way to go, Kate.
2: Committing to the role.
1: Good old comedy, folks. It's just jokes. None of it matters. Do you remember there was a time, and this is all we're ever trying to do on Fox News Saturday night, and certainly this show, and I've seen you live a million times, what you're trying to do, is we're trying to give people permission again. Just permission to just chill out. That's all we need. You know what I'm saying? And I think that shining example was post 9/11 comedy. Those people were laughing at unspeakable things. Things we could not say today.
2: Well, Gilbert Gottfried, the roast.
1: Yeah.
2: The Aristocrats.
1: Gilbert Godfrey at a roast said, "All right, flew in. They got this new special. They're flying nonstop into the Empire State Building or whatever." And everybody was like, "My God." So we had to tell the arist-

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18: Luck of the Irish. I'm Chris DeMayo, Fox News. Ireland hosting President Trump this weekend.
19: President Trump is here in Dublin, Ireland this weekend, already meeting with the country's leaders, conversations and topics ranging on a variety of issues from trade tensions to the conflict with Iran, Gaza, as well as Ireland's neutrality in a lot of these conflicts. So the president in the morning at the ambassador's residence met with business leaders and spoke to the press, calling this relationship fantastic.
20: I'm pleased to say that Ireland is now the sixth largest source of foreign direct investment in the United States, with nearly $392 billion invested in 2025.
19: Trump met with Ireland's president, Catherine Colonna, and the Taoiseach of the Prime Minister, Micheál Martin. The president wading into one of Ireland's most politically sensitive questions, telling the press he would love to see Irish reunification.
18: Fox's Alex Hogan in Dublin, the president also attending a golf tournament at his resort. Strikes continue in the war between Russia and Ukraine.
21: Eight people were killed. Dozens of others were injured across cities in Ukraine after those Russian strikes. Meanwhile, over in Russia, Ukrainian forces targeted two chemical industrial facilities. President Zelensky was in Canada meeting with Ukrainian military pilots. He also met with Prime Minister Mark Carney, pressing allies, of course, for more support. Carney said one third of all the drones they manufacture will go to support Ukraine's defense. Meanwhile, Russian President Vladimir Putin, he's in India alongside other leaders from 11 BRICS nations. That includes China, Brazil, South Africa, just to name a few. Putin said that if European governments send troops to Ukraine, it will mean, quote, a war with Russia.
18: Fox's Stephanie Bennett. Russia launching the full-scale invasion in February of 2022. A quiet Atlantic hurricane season, just five weak tropical storms have formed. 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
9: A tribute to the late Dolly Parton is one step closer to taking off.
10: In a 6-0 vote, the Metropolitan Nashville Airport Authority voted unanimously to start the process of changing the airport's name in honor of late country music icon Dolly Parton. The big change would make her the first woman whose name would grace one of America's busiest airports. And this move has a ton of support, considering the deep ties Parton has to her home state of Tennessee. Both the governor and Nashville International Airport announced an effort to name the airport in Parton's honor. There's also a petition that has more than 155,000 verified signatures calling for the airport to be renamed Dolly Parton International Airport.
9: Fox's Christina Coleman. Rescuers recover more bodies from a passenger ferry gutted by a fire in the Philippines. 76 now confirmed dead. The cause of the fire not determined. When it comes to sleep, new research suggests getting too much could be linked to some of the same aging concerns as getting too little.
11: Researchers studying sleep and biological aging found people who reported sleeping less than 6 hours or more than 8 hours a day tended to show signs of faster aging across several parts of the body. The lowest biological aging levels generally found among people getting roughly 6.5 to 8 hours of sleep, although the sweet spot varied by organ and sex. Researchers stress the findings don't prove too much or too little sleep cause faster aging. In fact, unusually long sleep could sometimes be a sign of underlying health problems. The findings published in the journal Nature. Therese Crowley, Fox News.
9: Police are investigating the death of a black woman in Mississippi who was found hanging from a tree last month. They say more arrests are expected. Police in Jackson saying that Jock Ratliff, who's also black, is in custody. I'm Chris DeMeo. This is Fox News.
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24: And the phone number, 866-90-RED-EYE, 866-907-3339. Gary and Eric, they return next Sunday night, Monday morning. Man alive, what a day of news. I cannot wait to speak about it with you again, 866-90-RED-EYE. 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I host a morning show in Nashville, Tennessee. Super Talk 99.7 WTN, a proud Red Eye Radio affiliate. Let's just get right into it. So, as you probably know, the Republicans right now in Dallas, the midterm Republican convention, this is the first time that the Republicans, I believe any party, has ever had a convention heading into the midterm elections. There's a couple of different ways to look at this. You can say that the Republicans are running scared. You could say that the Republicans know that they are in trouble heading into the midterm elections, and so what they're trying to do is rally the troops. Well, along those lines, this is what President Trump said just a few hours ago as he was giving his speech, wrapping up day one of the midterm Republican convention. Listen to this, very surprising.
1: If the Republicans win the House of Representatives and the United States Senate, both of them, because of our economic, tremendous economic success, like in history, we've never had anything like what's happening. But because of our tremendous strength and success economically, I will issue a dividend to every adult citizen in the United States of America for $5,000.
24: Yep. That is President Trump, $5,000 to every American adult citizen. Heads are exploding across America. Republicans and Democrats, by the way. You have both sides of the aisle hating this for different reasons. That is going to cost about $1.35 trillion. Now, a couple of things here. Number one is the president cannot do this by himself. I mean, this would need congressional approval. That is number one. Number two, a lot of people asking this question, is the president even serious? Does he really mean that he is going to arrange to have $5,000 given to every American if the Republicans win the House and the Senate coming up in the midterm elections? Or does he know that it would never pass congressional muster? So this is something that he is just throwing out there as somewhat of an empty promise. So he says this, and in the context of the speech, he was talking about the amount of money that we're making in tariffs and companies bringing their manufacturing back to America.
1: You got to spend the money in the United States of America. In other words, if the Republicans win, if you win, we might not win. The reason the Democrats can't do that is because they don't do tariffs. They don't take in money. All they know is poverty and how to ruin our country. But we're making a fortune. So if the Republicans win, you win with us and you get $5,000. It will be called the Trump dividend. We'll call it the Trump dividend.
24: So depending on who you ask, we've made something like $177 billion in tariff revenue. Some of that is disputed because some of those tariffs were later unauthorized. It gets really complicated. But the bottom line is this. We're talking about $1.35 trillion in these Trump dividends going out versus him, the president, talking about $177 billion in tariff revenue. So the tariff revenue will not even come close to covering the $1.35 trillion that the president is promising in $5,000 Trump dividends to every American citizen. So I guess the question is the president serious? Is he really intending to give every American adult $5,000, or does he know that it'll never pass congressional muster? Because I don't believe that it will. The president also saying, by the way, it would have to be spent in America. He's not saying exactly how the whole thing would be enforced. And to be honest, obviously this is going to drive people crazy, both Republicans and certainly the Democrats as well. It is headline grabbing. I mean, that is most certain. It is headline grabbing. You go to any website right now, and this is more than likely the lead story. But the problem is that we're 2 months away from the election. And in the coming days, the media is going to jump all over this as another example of the president perhaps gaslighting the American people. Because I can guarantee you that this will never pass Congress. There's too many Republicans who are concerned about our debt and our deficit. And I'm going to be honest with you, I'm one of them. The reaction, by the way, has been immediate. This is NBC's Ryan Nobles.
2: Aside from the fact that there's probably some legal questions as to whether or not you can promise voters $5,000 if they elect Republicans,
4: no.
2: It's not a realistic proposal, but it is a headline-grabbing thing that if someone's not paying that close of attention, they might respond to and end up going to the polls and voting.
24: Yeah, and here's the other problem, by the way. And listen, I hate to be a Danny Downer. I know that, you know, there's some online influencers that are screaming, let's go, you know, $5,000 for each and every American citizen. Oh, this is great. And all these other, I can't be that guy. I can't. I'm such a huge fan of Donald Trump. I appreciate what he's done for this country. I appreciate the sacrifice that he's made. But this is one of those moments where I'm just kind of scratching my head. It would also more than likely propel inflation. It would add to our deficit. You know, right now in America, we are spending $1.8 trillion more than we are taking in. I'm going to repeat that. We are currently spending $1.8 trillion more than we are taking in every single year. Total national debt is around $40 trillion. Now, remember that there's a difference between the debt, and that's how much we owe, and the deficit is how much we spend versus how much we take in. By the way, it is not vote buying, so I'm just going to stop that right here. Because I know that there's going to be a lot of people, especially on the left, oh, he's trying to buy votes. No, he's not trying to buy votes. Listen to what he actually said. Because President Trump did not say, if you vote Republican, I'll give you $5,000. What he said is, if we win the House and the Senate, every American will get $5,000. There is a big difference there. Now, this was on ABC.
5: The president almost certainly cannot do this on his own. Congress controls the power of the purse strings, and Congress would need to approve in almost any instance a direct dividend or check or stimulus or anything of that nature that would go to American households. The speaker said the president couldn't do this when he promised to send these checks out as tariff rebates. And so Congress has pushed back on this before. We're already hearing from some Republicans lawmakers who have said they're going to introduce bills to try to actually make this dividend real. So it's unclear if these would even materialize. But in the meantime, when they're just in the promissory stage, when the president's just kind of throwing it out there, saying to voters that we will give you these checks if Republicans win, Democrats are saying that is clearly, in their view, an attempt to buy votes.
24: I mean, listen, here's the deal. I don't care what Democrats say because literally they hate everything that the president does. So I really don't care about that. I just laid out in very simple terms why this is not actually trying to buy votes. Now, is the president, you know, trying to, I don't know, financially persuade people to vote for the Republicans? Yeah, you could probably say that, but I he's not saying if you vote Republican, you will get $5,000. So I believe that there is a big difference. He never said the money would only go to Republicans or even Republican voters or voters for that matter. He said every American citizen, whether or not they voted for Republicans or not. But it doesn't matter to the people who hate the president. By the way, I don't hate the president. I really like this president. I don't like when he does this because he leaves himself open to a lot of criticism. For example, somebody from the 904 area code says a promise that will not be able to be kept. It's true. By the way, 9723. Okay, every American adult. Thank you. So here's the deal. Is that from a financial perspective, I don't think that it's a smart thing. From a political standpoint, because as 0465 says, this is a political promise that will not be able to be kept. I don't think that this is something that is very smart. Now, here's the thing. The devil could be in the details. Once we start finding out details of this whole thing, maybe I'll change my mind. Maybe I'll say, you know what, this actually isn't all that bad of an idea. We don't know the details. Maybe it's as more tariff revenue comes in, the checks will start to go out. so that that one point, what did I say? $1.35 trillion in $5,000 Trump money. You know, maybe it's going to be paid out over the long term and not something that is just a big dump into the economy. Because as I said before, artificially dumping money into the economy will cause inflation. We learned that certainly from the Biden administration, didn't we? So this is going to be a big topic of conversation. By the way, I love this. J.D. Vance, who, you know, I'm just going to tell you, I like J.D. Vance. I like him a lot. Sometimes he ends up in a position where he's got to, I don't know, maybe clean things up or put the proper perspective on something. Donald Trump comes out and he makes this grandiose promise, right? The Trump dividends, $5,000 for each American adult if the Republicans win back the House and the Senate. And Trump makes this promise, and then he walks off stage, and then J.D. Vance is there to try to make sense of it all. He was on with Brett Baer. This was on Fox News.
4: I can hear the critics' heads exploding. They're saying out loud, I guarantee you, the president is bribing voters to vote for Republicans to take over the House, and then he's bankrupting the country because the deficit and debt is huge, and inflation would come back if this comes into play. So how do you answer those criticisms?
6: Well, I'd say, first of all, what the president's talking about is fundamentally a dividend for American workers. We're taking in an extraordinary amount of revenue because the president of the United States is actually standing up to both foreign companies, but also foreign countries who've been taking advantage of America's workers for pretty much my entire life. All of these tariffs, what is a tariff, Brett? A tariff is when the president of the United States says, if you want to undercut the wages of American workers, if you want to ship American jobs overseas, you're going to pay a big fat penalty when you try to bring that stuff back into the United States of America. Those penalties have generated a lot of revenues. They've helped us pay down debt. What the president is just saying is, if you keep it going to the American people, if you keep us in power and allow us to continue to do these things, then you're going to share in some of the benefit of this incredible wealth that we're creating in the United States of America. I don't think it's a controversial idea. It's actually the president of the United States saying, we're all working together. We're all on the same team. And if we continue to create wealth, that wealth is going to go back to the American people.
16: I think it comes down
24: right,
16: to
24: so maybe you just heard J.D. Vance say, if we continue to create wealth. So basically, because I'm trying to make sense of this. All right. So if, as J.D. Vance says, we continue to create wealth. So in other words, maybe it's going to be something that happens in the final 2 years of Donald Trump's term. And then continues into, I don't know, maybe a J.D. Vance or a Marco Rubio presidency. So this is something that would happen over the long term as checks would continue to roll out, as tariff revenue continues to come in. But, you know, everywhere I'm looking, and the amount of money that we brought in via the tariffs, $177 billion, and you've got the president basically offering $1.35 trillion in Trump deficits to go out to the American people. And by the way, I do realize that there's different ways to measure tariff money that is coming in. You could also talk about, okay, so maybe they're talking about the tariff money that has already come in and the tariff money that will continue to come into America over the next 2 to 4 to 6 to 8 years if we continue with a Republican presidency and Republican majorities in the Senate and the House of Representatives. So let me know what you think on this. The text line is open, 615-737-9986, or you can call in, 866-90-RED-EYE is the phone number, 866-907-3339. Got a lot more straight ahead. 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
24: It's Red Eye Radio. 866-90-RED-EYE is the phone number. 866-907-3339. I'm going to read some of your comments from the text line coming up. Some great comments on President Trump offering $5,000. He's calling it a Trump dividend. if the Republicans win the House and the Senate coming up in the midterm elections. Heads are exploding. I do want to make sure that I get this in, though. Brandon Gill is one of my favorite Republicans. I do believe that he's got designs on the presidency at some point, but his speech at the Republican midterm Republican convention was absolutely one of the highlights.
8: I think it's only appropriate that we kick this convention off properly with a land acknowledgement. I'd like to acknowledge that we stand here today in the great state of Texas and the United States of America, the ancestral homeland of great American patriots, pioneers, and explorers who put down roots, fought for freedom all over the globe, and bled and died to build the greatest civilization ever known to man.
24: Now that is a land acknowledgement, and I love that. Brandon Gill.
8: My friends, we live in the finest country in the history of the world, and we're no longer going to apologize for that.
24: Yeah, you know what? I mean, you cannot find, I would say, a finer Republican out there than Brandon Gill. I really like him. Again, he's out of Texas, and I've got a couple of other audio bites from Brandon Gill to play for you as the night continues to unfold. You can call in. 866-90-RED-EYE is the phone number, 866-907-3339. You can follow me on the socials at Dan Manda Show. 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So a lot of folks are chiming in on the Democrats, specifically talking about how President Trump is offering this $5,000 Trump dividend for the all American people, American adults, if the Republicans end up back in the House of Representatives and the majority in the Senate as well. And somebody said, is it 26? I'm getting so many of these. One person texted in and said, when have the Democrats ever been against giving the American people free money? Which is actually a very good point. You see, that's why I love the text line, because people text in some really, really smart things. Got a lot more straight ahead right here on Red Eye Radio.
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15: Fox News, I'm Deborah Valentine. In Ireland, President Donald Trump commenting on the war with Iran again, saying it won't end until after the midterm elections.
17: I think it'll be probably right after the midterms. They're trying to hold out as long as they can to complicate the election, but I think people will watch it because Iran cannot have a nuclear weapon.
15: President Trump says the end of the conflict will drive down crude, lowering fuel prices.
17: Oil will come tumbling down when that happens. Oil prices will come tumbling down.
15: The UK Maritime Trade Operations Center says it has received a report of a vessel being struck by an unknown projectile in the Strait of Hormuz, a vessel status unknown. Indonesian rescuers have launched a search operation for a passenger ship carrying more than 240 people in the Java Sea. The ship's operator lost contact with the vessel following a report of bad weather. 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
24: 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My name is Dan Mandis in for Gary and Eric. They return next Sunday night, Monday morning. Always looking forward to the guys getting back. I'm always appreciative of the time that I get to fill in here on Red Eye Radio. I host a morning show in Nashville, Tennessee, Super Talk 99.7 WTN. Follow me on the socials at Dan Mandis Show, particularly on X. Because right now I put up a poll. If you'd like to take it, I would love it if you would. Here's the question. Do you believe the midterm Republican convention will make a difference in November? A lot of people saying no, it won't. A lot of people saying that we are, what, 8 weeks, roughly 8 weeks in front of the actual midterm election. So we're too far away from the actual voting day for this convention to really make much of a difference because nobody's going to remember it. It's bad timing. We're just starting college football, so you've got that. We're heading into fall and football season and all of that. So you've got two answers. Do you believe the midterm Republican convention will make a difference in November? Answer number one, yes, it's a great time to brag. And no, the GOP is panicking. So follow me on X at Dan Mandy Show. And again, I would love it if you took the poll because I'm genuinely curious as to where you are on this whole convention. It's the first time that it's ever been done. And a lot of folks out there are saying, and this is one of the things that I said when I signed on, which was, okay, so is this a sign that the Republicans are panicking, or do they honestly feel like they have a lot to brag about? So we'll continue to talk about that throughout the evening and appreciate you taking the poll at Dan Mandy Show on X. There are other things to talk about. Of course, it is now this morning, September 10th. It has been 1 year now since the assassination, the murder of Charlie Kirk. I want to talk about that a little bit because, you know, there's so much nastiness and vitriol right now on the socials. There's so many people, and I highlighted some of this yesterday during Red Eye Radio as I was filling in. I played for you some of the and posted on my social media some of the really nasty things that people are saying and doing here 1 year following the murder, the very public murder of Charlie Kirk. They're calling it the Kirkiversary. Couple of things are happening. You have people on the left, and they're actually throwing barbecues in celebration of the murder of Charlie Kirk. You also have some people that are out there saying, okay, so we got Charlie Kirk. Who's next? Right? That's I'm telling you, it is a sickness. Some of these folks on the left. But I don't want to mire in that kind of a mood this morning. I don't. This morning, 1 year after the murder of Charlie Kirk, what I'd rather do is focus on how great Charlie Kirk was. Because it has been a year since his assassination. And I want to focus on how brilliant he was. I don't want to turn my show, well, Red Eye Radio, it's not my show, it's Gary and Eric's, but you know what I'm talking about. I don't want to turn over the show and spend too much time on the vileness of people on the left. Not today. I want to focus on Charlie. I want to focus on his legacy, and I want to focus on the things that I learned from him and the fact that his words and his videos and his message, they're still out there online. And this one, in particular, certainly does ring true. I want you to listen to this very carefully because it is absolute truth and it is absolutely what is happening right now.
0: The spiritual battle is coming to the West, and the enemies are wokeism or Marxism combining with Islamism to go after what we call the American way of life. And the American way of life is very simple. I want to be able to get married, buy a home, have kids, allow them to ride their bike till the sun goes down, send them to a good school, have a low-crime neighborhood, not to have my kid be taught the lesbian, gay, transgender garbage in their school, while also not having them have to hear the Muslim call to prayer five times a day. That's important. We want the American way of life. Which is, by the way, Christendom. Christians.
24: Yep.
0: Our sacrifice, our toil, our vision, the outgrowth of the scriptures gave us Western civilization. And this is where I think is a great rallying cry. Doesn't matter if you're Hispanic, doesn't matter if you're Asian, doesn't matter if you're black or white. Everybody, if you are Christian and Jesus Christ is your Lord and Savior, these two threats are combining forces to come after us. And it's time that the church stands and rises up against it.
24: Fact check true. Charlie Kirk. Now, I think this was about 15 months or so ago, a little bit before he was murdered, and he's right. Marxism, wokeism, Islamism. We're seeing those three combine today to attack the American way of life. Don't believe me? Think Mamdani in New York. A perfect example. Zoran Mamdani, he wants to destroy New York's economy by forcing businesses out of the city, by forcing the wealthy, you know, I'm going to air quote that, the millionaires and the billionaires. He wants to force them out of the city. He wants to punish them to the point where they throw up their hands and they leave. He claims he wants to freeze rents, which, of course, as you know, led to higher rents in the city. He wants to raise taxes on those who have worked really hard to create wealth and jobs and demonizing them along the way. But don't forget that he is attacking and demonizing, yes, those who have experienced some success here in America and in New York. And in doing so, they've also created wealth and jobs for other people. But there's a method to his madness. Because you try and destroy and demonize the wealthy, then they leave New York and they take their economy with them. And then you can sing the praises and the virtues of socialism. I believe that's what Mamdani is trying to do. Combine that with their demand for open borders. Combine that with their demand for soft-on-crime policies, the demonization of police and the military, the embracing of LGBTQ issues and using Islam as the shield against criticism. You oppose Mamdani? You clearly must be an Islamophobe. Let's also not forget that hatred of Israel. Pro-Hamas, pro-terrorism. Of course, remember, we talked about this last night. Zoran Mamdani's lead counsel for the city of New York has literally represented Al-Qaeda members 25 years after 9/11 of 2001. This is how low New York has gone. This is how far New York has fallen. And of course, you have Abdul El-Sayed, who is running for the Senate. Guy who best buddies with Hassan Piker, talking about how America deserved 9/11. You have Rashida Tlaib, Ilhan Omar, and others. And so when Charlie Kirk, when he talked about Islamism and wokeism and Marxism combining to attack our way of life here in America, he was absolutely right, because look at what has happened here in America as the left, the liberal left have voted in time and time and time again. These Democrats or these Democrat socialists of America, where they are Muslim and they do favor these policies that I've just said, that I've just related to you. These policies that are meant to destroy America. You want us to be more like the Middle East, or do you want us to be more like America? You ask Hassan Piker, he wants us to be more like the Middle East. You ask me, you, most Americans? We want America to remain America. We want America to continue with the principles and the values that have made America great. But Rashida Tlaib, Ilhan Omar, Hassan Piker, Abdul El-Sayed, Zoran Mamdani, they want us to go backwards. They do, in my opinion, want to destroy America. Charlie Kirk was calling those things out, and so they destroyed him with a very public murder a year ago. I mean, we have cities in America that are actually forcing entire neighborhoods to hear that Muslim call to prayer that Charlie mentioned. Hassan Piker, one of the most popular leftists in America, has said horrible things about America. You know, Twitch streamer, massively popular. It says, among other things, again, that America deserved 9/11. That is not only how far New York has fallen, but how far the Democrat Party has fallen, because that Hassan Piker, he has gone out and he has campaigned with the likes of Democrat leadership like Elizabeth Warren and Bernie Sanders. And I think that Muslim call to prayer, I think part of that is designed to force people, non-Muslims, out of the neighborhood. And, you know, in talking about all of this, you can't help but look to Europe, where there has been a massive migration of Muslims into Europe, and the culture has completely changed. And those that have arrived have said that their goal is to take over Europe. And they're doing it, and they've done it, and they've said it here as well. There is an imam in San Diego. He's got over 1 million followers on YouTube, and this is exactly what he preaches.
7: The future is ours. Every ideal nightmare of a Muslim Europe will come true. They can be as mad as they want. I don't care. America will be a Muslim country. Russia will be a Muslim country. Islam will enter every house. We have to be a part of that change. And never, ever apologize. We're unapologetic. Never, ever compromise. We're uncompromising.
24: So you see that Charlie Kirk was absolutely right. Because the internet, the socials, YouTube and Instagram and TikTok, and they are replete with videos just like this one. So yeah, Charlie Kirk was right. That is exactly what he was talking about. And you'll have people say, oh, what you're saying, Mandis, is, you know, anti-Muslim, anti-Islam, whatever. I'm literally playing the audio of the guy that is proving what I'm saying. And what Charlie Kirk was saying as well. You heard him say, Islam will be in every home. Every nightmare of a Muslim Europe will come true. America and Russia will be Muslim countries as well. That's what the man said. And there's thousands just like this guy. And this dude's in San Diego. Incredibly popular. So, you know, when you talk about Charlie Kirk, and we're going to hear, you know, all kinds of, I will just say, demonic demonstrations, anti-Charlie Kirk today, pro-Charlie assassination or murder today on this September 10th. Remember what Charlie's message actually was. We'll return next right here on Red Eye Radio.
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25: 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Do you believe the midterm Republican convention will make a difference in November? So far, the two answers, yes, great time to brag, and no, the GOP is panicking. 56.3%, I don't know why I do the 0.3, 56% say that no, it won't make a difference, the GOP is panicking. 43% say yes, it is a great time to brag. Would love to know what you think. Follow me on the socials at Dan Mandis Show. Got a lot more straight ahead.
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4: Ireland hosting President Trump. I'm Deborah Valentine, Fox News. President Trump in Dublin, Ireland this weekend for a trip to meet with national leaders, attend a golf tournament at his resort. He spoke earlier Saturday.
5: Heard the president wrap up those remarks at the U.S. ambassador's residence and really speaking to a multitude of different topics, especially trade tensions and the relationship between the U.S. and Ireland. Because of the economic footprint that the U.S. has here, the U.S. has over 1,000 companies that are based here and employs roughly 250,000 Irish residents in the workforce here. As a result of that, that's about 10% of the workforce. It's a massive footprint, and one that we heard the Prime Minister or the Taoiseach say, again, just how important that relationship is. So despite some of these tensions, that's likely the effort of Irish politicians today to try to create some more friendship and soften the relationship there.
4: Fox's Alex Hogan reporting from Dublin. The contractor who renovated the Washington, D.C. reflecting pool is now admitting mistakes.
6: Atlantic Industrial Coatings is taking responsibility for the poor design and inferior work that caused the pool's new blue liner to peel and break loose. According to government documents seen by the New York Times, not enough primer being sprayed and combining two chemicals that are incompatible were just two of the problems. This revelation sinks President Trump's theory that the reflecting pool was vandalized. Atlantic Industrial has not commented on this new information, but they are repairing their shoddy work. Jane Fergus, Fox News.
4: A vessel's been struck by an unknown projectile while transiting the Strait of Hormuz. According to the UK Maritime Trade Operations Center, its status is unknown at this time. 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
7: En garde! U.S. Olympians do it. 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
1: Russian President Vladimir Putin is sending a warning to European nations that might be thinking of helping out Ukraine. Fox's Jill Nato has the details.
2: Putin was at an economic summit in India when he told reporters that if European governments sent troops into Ukraine, it will mean a war with Russia. Putin also denied his country posed any threat to Europe, saying there is no such threat and never has been. Earlier this month, French President Macron said 26 of Ukraine's allies have pledged to deploy troops as a reassurance force once fighting ends with Russia. He also said the reassurance force does not have the will or the objective of waging war against Russia, but will work to prevent new major aggression. Jill Nato, Fox News.
1: Michigan Republican Senate nominee Mike Rogers and Democratic nominee Abdul El Sayed campaigning Saturday at the football game between the Michigan Wolverines and the Oklahoma Sooners. Fox's Alexis McAdams reports from the game in Ann Arbor, Michigan.
3: In the Midwest, football is more than culture. It's also part of the politics. It's who people are in the state of Michigan. And when it comes, as Republican Senate candidate Mike Rogers came out here and he walked around at this tailgate. He's working to get support on the ground in a very closely watched Senate race, probably one of the closest in the country. So it's not just the game, it's the politics again on Saturday. Now, Rogers was tailgating and talking with everyone out here as he faces off against Democrat Abdul El Sayed, who is a University of Michigan alum, and he's out here today too. Sayed has said football is full of toxic masculinity.
1: The campaigning ahead of the midterm elections. A search is underway by Indonesian rescuers for a passenger ship carrying more than 240 people in the Java Sea. The ship's operator reported it lost contact with the vessel following a report of bad weather. I'm Deborah Valentine. This is Fox News.
4: This Saturday,
5: 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Madsen in the shotgun. Madsen gets the snap. Madsen keeps it, runs to the right. He's going to get the first down.
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5: 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Touchdown to Cam Bates. Broncos lead 6-0.
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8: And news of the day. 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
9: 866-90-RED-EYE is the phone number, 866-907-3339. Always appreciate the opportunity to fill in for Gary and Eric. They will be back next Sunday night, Monday morning. If you can't call in, text in 615-737-9986. If you'd like to follow me on the socials, you most certainly can at Dan Mandis Show. I've got a poll up right now. And if you're just joining the program in this hour, President Trump at the midterm Republican convention, the president came out and basically has said that if the Republicans win the House and the Senate, the majorities, that every American adult will get $5,000. I talked about that again earlier in the broadcast. I will continue that conversation in this hour. But I've got a poll up. Do you believe the midterm Republican convention will make a difference in November? You got two answers. Number one, yes. Great time to brag. And number two, no, the GOP is panicking. So it's pretty evenly split. A lot of folks are saying, no, the GOP is panicking at 52.9%. But 47.1% say, absolutely, it is a great time to brag. Now, people are commenting on it. And again, if you'd like to take the poll, follow me at Dan Mandis Show. Follow me on Facebook and X, Instagram as well. But people are commenting on this as well, and some really good comments, which I always appreciate. Let's go. Bucks says, yes, it will make a difference because, number one, many Republicans have been disinterested this year. This will energize them. And two, a lot of independents might figure out that they do have a home, and it will be in the Republican party. Also, a guy named Thomas says this. This convention is too far out for it to be really very effective. We shamefully have become a society. And this guy is spot on. Thomas Braden, you are spot on. He says, we shamefully have become a society that cannot focus for longer than a TikTok video. So to have this convention 8 weeks out is just pointless. And somebody called Mad Devil, if the GOP was not panicking, Donald Trump would not be promising $5,000 to people if the Republicans stay in power. So if you want to go take the poll, feel free at Dan Mandis Show. I thought it was interesting. There have been some surprises here at the midterm Republican convention for the Republicans, and that was an appearance by none other than John Fetterman.
10: Yes, I'm Senator John Fetterman, Pennsylvania. Yes, I'm a Democrat. Why am I here talking to you today? Because, well, I'm a common sense Democrat. I'm always going to stand with America. I'm always going to reject the extremes and socialism and that anti-American way of life. Dave McCormick is the kind of senator that gets the job done, and he's going to fight for Pennsylvania. I'm proud to count him as my friend.
9: So this is John Fetterman. Now, you know the incredible journey that John Fetterman has been on. It's been amazing. I mean, it was only a few years ago where people were arguing about his right to, you know, wear hoodies and all that on the Senate floor. And I think that I was probably one of the only Republicans that said, you know what? Let Fetterman wear whatever it is that he wants to wear, because the reality is that all those SOBs in suits are the ones that have driven up our debt and our deficit over the years. Those are the guys and the women who have done untold damage to our country. So John Fetterman wants to wear hoodies on the Senate floor. God bless him. But you just heard him. He actually introduced a Republican, Dave McCormick, the other senator from Pennsylvania. And so one of the questions, a lot of people are talking about this, and, you know, Fetterman has become more and more of an ally of Republicans and Donald Trump. Yes, even as a Democrat. And he did say that he wants to work with Dave McCormick, Republican, and President Trump to save the steel industry in Pennsylvania.
10: I have this opportunity to introduce this great American, a great senator. And yes, he's in a different party, but I'm proud to count him as my great friend. So for everybody in Dallas, I'm here to introduce Dave McCormick.
9: There you go. You know what's amazing, though? You know what is incredibly sad? And this is going to kind of show you where the Democrat Party is. Fetterman is always talking about Pennsylvania. Fetterman is always talking about saving the steel industry and helping Pennsylvanians. The Democrats want to run him out of the Senate simply because he is willing to partner with the Republicans to help save the steel industry in Pennsylvania. How sad is that? So now, a lot of people, they're like on Fetterman watch, because they're expecting John Fetterman, at least at some point, to switch parties. Now, John Fetterman has said that no, he's got no interest in switching from Democrat to Republican, at least not right now. What John Fetterman has actually said is that there is a red line, and he feels like, for him, that red line is that if the Democrats become the anti-Israel party, he would consider leaving that party. Now, respectfully, I would have to ask John Fetterman, I don't know how much more proof you need that the Democrat Party is now an anti-Israel party. Because they are allowing into their, you know how the Democrats always like to say, oh, we're a big tent, right? We're a big tent party and there's room for everyone. They are allowing in the Democrat Socialists of America. The Democrat Socialists of America, of course, this new brand, if you will, of Democrats, you can call them socialists, you can call them communists, whatever you want to call them. But they are most certainly and decidedly anti-Israel. And the Democrats are allowing them into their party, arms wide open. And so now a lot of people are looking at John Fetterman, who is up for re-election in 2028. They're looking at him and they're saying, will he actually switch parties? I mean, the Democrats have been talking about primarying him. He is, again, up for re-election in 2028. His appearance, though, I think it serves as part of the overarching theme in Dallas at this convention to talk up what the Republicans have done in the last 2 years and also what the Democrats have done and have not done in the last couple of years. Here's House Speaker Mike Johnson.
11: We have a lot of headwinds because the mainstream media, of course, is running with the false narrative of the Democrats every single day. And on Capitol Hill, we put out the facts over and over and they obscure those, right? So this is a good time for us to highlight all of that. We have done extraordinary things. It's an incredible record to run on. Not only wages going up since President Trump took office, over 3%, 1 million private sector jobs added to the economy. We're shrinking government and growing the private sector and the free market. That is what helps all hardworking American families. Biggest tax cuts in U.S. history, biggest spending cuts in U.S. history as well. People feel the effects of that. We have greater and brighter days ahead. We have to keep going on the trajectory we're on and not turn the keys over to a bunch of communists, because that is the question right now on the ballot.
9: Right. And, you know, there's going to be a lot of talking points thrown out. And, you know, you have some big talking points there, some big ones thrown out by the speaker. Tax cuts. Yes, the president cut taxes. That has been awesome. We know, you know, of course, no tax on tips and overtime, all of that. When he talks about spending cuts, the one big beautiful bill did have a lot of spending cuts over the next decade. So those can always be rolled back. So I always look at, you know, those types of claims and those types of bills. You know, I always look at those, you know, a little side eye, if you will. But it is a fair claim to make. The other part of that, though, is the reduction in revenues from the tax cuts. That's something that Mike Johnson didn't actually talk about. But because of those tax cuts, the deficit, which we've been talking about tonight, will actually increase. Now, I'm not going to sit here and defend or try and fact check every single comment made by Mike Johnson. I will say that, yes, the Republicans and Donald Trump, am I happy with the inability for them to pass the Save America Act? I'm ticked as all get out that John Thune has refused to try to really get that over the finish line. I don't believe that they have the numbers. I mean, that's part of the problem, is they don't have the number in the Senate. They don't have the numbers to pass the Save America Act, and they don't have the numbers to abolish the filibuster. So they simply put don't have the numbers, but it doesn't seem like John Thune is actually really trying to twist arms either. So, and that is a conversation for another day. But I will say that Donald Trump does have a lot of things to brag about here in the first 2 years of his second term. He's done, in my opinion, a great job with immigration. The deportation numbers are getting higher and higher. The border is effectively, as you all know, the border is closed. That is also good. You've got, you know, crime is at, you know, record lows. Murder is, the murder rates are going down. We have increased law enforcement. That is certainly good news. We've seen the crime go down in places like Memphis, Tennessee, in a state that I live and love, and I live in Nashville. But, you know, know, Memphis has been an absolute joke for many years here in the state of Tennessee. Well, Tennessee is now beginning to appreciate Memphis a little bit more because the crime is starting to go down thanks to Donald Trump and that law enforcement surge that the state of Tennessee and President Trump partnered with for the city of Memphis. You can also talk about Washington, D.C. So there's a lot of things that have gone right. The problem is, and Gary and Eric will tell you this every single night, it's all about the prices. That's the problem. You know, we can rattle off all of these things that the president and Congress and the Republicans have done right. But when people go into that voting booth in November for the midterm elections, it's all going to come down to one thing. Prices. The price of groceries and the price of gas. And that's it. Now, one thing that is certainly true is that we simply cannot hand the keys over to, as Mike Johnson said, a bunch of commies. I mean, this convention has been full of what you typically see during a presidential convention. The question is, will it make a difference? As I was saying, right now, it is September. College football is just starting. Professional football is starting as well. And so there's a lot of time. 8 weeks to the midterm elections. Will any of this be relevant or remembered as we get closer? Now, coming up, I've got some great audio from President Trump. He took center stage at the end of night one. So we're going to talk about that and a whole lot more. The phone number is 866-90-RED-EYE, 866-907-3339. If you can't call in, feel free to text in that number, 615-737-9986. Got a lot more straight ahead. This is Red Eye Radio.
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13: I'm Rod Bain reporting for the U.S. Department of Agriculture in Washington, D.C.
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9: Red Eye Radio, 866-90-RED-EYE is the phone number, 866-907-3339. And you can also text in. A lot of text messages tonight from all over the country. I love that. 615-737-9986. Some haters, and that's okay. I appreciate the haters as much as I appreciate the folks that have positive things to say. There is a number of things that I want to talk about here coming up in the next half hour of Red Eye Radio. I think that I mentioned in the first hour that it is 1 year since the death of Charlie Kirk. And there's a lot of people saying a lot of great things. And there's a lot of people that are saying, quite frankly, some terrible things. So one of the things that I'm interested in, and I've always been interested in this, is the people that didn't really discover Charlie Kirk until after he passed away. I'm going to admit to you that I'm one of them. Which is crazy because I'm a conservative. You would have thought that I was tracking Charlie Kirk. You would think that I knew every single video that Charlie Kirk put out. But I didn't. And I'm going to tell you why, because, you know, I got my own thing going on and I'm, you know, radio and I'm not one to pay a lot of attention to social media influencers, even if they're conservatives. But I think that Charlie Kirk was much more than an influencer. And I'll get into that coming up in the next half hour. But you know, the thing is that the man does continue to change lives. And that's part of what I really like about Charlie Kirk, even a year after his assassination. I want to make sure that I get this in really quickly. The president making headlines earlier tonight at the midterm Republican convention, promising $5,000 to every American adult if the Republicans maintain control of the Senate and the House of Representatives. Here's what the president said.
0: If the Republicans win the House of Representatives and the United States Senate, both of them, because of our economic, tremendous economic success, like in history, we've never had anything like what's happening. But because of our tremendous strength and success economically, I will issue a dividend to every adult citizen in the United States of America for $5,000.
9: And so you're hearing a lot of applause there inside the arena in Dallas. But there's a lot of people, conservatives and Democrats alike, for different reasons, that hate this idea. I mean, I've already, in the first hour, I talked about this. I'm going to talk about it here as the evening continues to progress. People are definitely reacting to this. The Democrats are saying, oh, the president is trying to buy votes. He's not trying to buy votes. That's not what he's trying to do. Now, is he trying to manipulate people to come out and vote and manipulate people to vote Republican? Yeah, absolutely. You could say that. But my issue is that that's going to cost about $1.35 trillion. And, you know, maybe the devil is in the details. By the way, Congress needs to be the ones that really approve this. The president can't just take one of his magic Sharpies and sign a piece of paper, a proclamation, and send each American adult citizen $5,000. This has got to go through Congress. And I can tell you there's a lot of Republicans, and I interview a lot of Republicans on Capitol Hill, and the vast majority of the ones that I interview would be like, no, we're not doing that. Not with a debt of $40 trillion. There's no way they'll say that we're going to do that. Not with a deficit of $1.8 trillion. So, bottom line is, the devil may be in the details. The president didn't talk a lot about it, but we will continue the conversation coming up right here on Red Eye Radio.
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2: News. I'm Chris DeMeo. President Trump continues his weekend trip to Ireland Sunday. It involves a little R&R.
3: Day two of the weekend trip involves the sport of golf. The president waking up at his Dunburg resort, where the Irish Open golf tournament is currently being played. There are rumors the president himself will present the winner's trophy.
2: Fox's Jonathan Savage. The top two seeds battling out in the women's U.S. Open final on Saturday.
5: World number one Aryna Sabalenka was looking to become the third woman ever to win three straight U.S. Open titles. It was not to be. Elena Rybakina dethroned Sabalenka 6-4, 5-7, 6-2 for her third career Grand Slam title.
2: Fox's Tim McMaster. A plane carrying Wisconsin Congressman Tom Tiffany making an emergency landing in Lake Wausau after losing power Saturday night. Tiffany and the pilot with minor injuries. 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
9: 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Follow me on the socials at Dan Mandis Show, where I have a poll going on right now. Do you believe the midterm Republican convention will make a difference in November? And 45% say yes, it is a great time to brag. 55% saying no, the GOP is panicking. Would love to know what you think. Again, on X at Dan Mandis Show. President Trump, and speaking of that midterm Republican convention, President Trump had a lot to say about Charlie Kirk. Actually, a lot of people had some great things to say about Charlie Kirk. This is what the president said.
13: So exactly 1 year ago tomorrow, a far left extremist assassinated my great friend and conservative voice, Charlie Kirk, because Charlie Kirk spoke the truth. What shocked millions of Americans was not only the fact that Charlie was murdered as bad as it was, but also how many people made an excuse for it or cheered for it. They were cheering, some people, sick people. For a brief moment, the mask came off the radical left, and you saw what they were really all about. And now those same people are trying to get power over you in this election, and they are all voting Democrat. Okay? They're all voting, every one of them, and you can't let it happen. We will not let them win, and in Charlie's honor, I just want to say we love you, Charlie, and Erica is here someplace.
9: Yep, and Erica was there. She got a standing ovation. You know, Charlie may be gone, but his words and his videos will reside on the socials forever. And so we've got to, as conservatives, if you're conservative, we've got to keep them going. We've got to share them. Don't let his videos fade into obscurity. Earlier in the program, I played a piece of audio from Charlie Kirk, one of his many, many, many poignant moments. I want to play another one. Because I could go on and on tonight about, you know, the Kirkiversary and, you know, all of these people that are celebrating his assassination. But I don't want the show tonight to be taken over by vile and hate. I don't. Because Charlie Kirk said a lot of really amazing things. And so here's another one. This is Charlie Kirk on how he saw his life and his career.
0: I'm just flesh and bone, but more importantly, I'm a soul. And that soul is accountable to one being. I mean, I've had an unbelievably blessed life. Been doing this now, it'll be 12 years on June 5th.
14: Such a young man to do it.
15: So young.
0: Yeah, so praise God. I mean, I've been all across the world. I've met with world leaders. I've flown in Air Force One, got to know a president. I have an amazing family. The podcast, Turning Point USA, all that stuff. And so you experience that and you're like, what actually matters? What matters is your relationship with the divine, your relationship with your family, your kids, and maybe a close collection of friends, and your relationship with the truth.
9: You know, they say that Donald Trump would not have won the election if it wasn't for Charlie Kirk. Now, that's up for debate. We'll never really know, but the reality is that through Turning Point USA and his videos across the social media landscape, he really did help Donald Trump with that younger male demographic. And, you know, I was talking about how his videos will live on, and I believe that his legacy will as well. And so these whack job liberals, sick and vile, can have fun with their Kirkiversary today, celebrating his assassination. But, you know, the reality is that says so much about who they are and what they represent. And for the most of us, it just solidifies our resolve to keep speaking the truth and living with Christian and conservative values, which is what Charlie represented. Now, again, as I said, I'm not going to let them infect my show today with vile and hatred. It really seems like more of a time to celebrate who Charlie was and not who they are. So I do want to play this, though. It is a former Charlie Kirk hater who has now seen the light. This was so amazing. This is a guy who openly admits that he absolutely hated Charlie Kirk.
16: F- that Nazi white supremacist piece of shit.
9: Yeah, that's what he said about Charlie Kirk. Now, here we are, God-hating leftists celebrating the death of Charlie Kirk until he finally got to know Charlie Kirk after his death. Now, this guy admits on his social media that he was asked by someone who he knew one simple question.
16: I decided to end the conversation immediately. This man was clearly a lost cause, one of those intellectually dishonest Kool-Aid drinking types who refuses to engage in good faith with any perspective which contradicts their outstandingly narrow and propagandized worldview. And by this man, I mean me. Because I hadn't actually watched any of his debates. I was basing literally every single thing I believe about a human being with thousands of hours worth of publicly available recordings of himself openly expressing his opinions on a small handful of out-of-context clips that had been curated for me by algorithms and media organizations being funded by the political opposition.
9: There you go. He's a fast talker, but basically somebody said, all right, so you hate Charlie Kirk, you hate everything that he stands for, but do you know what the man actually stands for? Have you ever actually watched a video? And he had to admit to himself, no, I've never actually watched a video. And you know, there's so many clips of Charlie Kirk that have been taken out of context. So many people hate him without knowing him, without understanding what his message is and what his message was. And so this guy was able to figure it out. He was challenged by someone to just simply watch one video.
16: Have you ever actually watched any of his debates? I didn't think much of it at first. Of course, right-wingers are all regurgitating the exact same talking point. They're in a cult. They're brainwashed. It was an ordinary and boring morning on the day I found out that I am a monster. In that moment where my curiosity got the best of me and I decided to click on some random YouTube thumbnail of Charlie Kirk with his goofy and gummy smile in an attempt to reaffirm my preconceived biases. And it was an unusually stressful afternoon on that very same day when I spoke to my father for the first time in years. despite the fact that he had always loved and supported me unconditionally. And it was a never-ending sleepless night, coming to terms with the fact that literally every single thing I thought I hated about the right, the bigotry, stupidity, violence, vitriol, and narrow-mindedness was actually just an outward projection of hatred toward my own self. Charlie Kirk is my hero. He opened my eyes to the cruel and manipulative nature of our political media, brought my family back together, and taught me how to love again. And to anyone who takes issue or offense with that, I'm going to do exactly what he would have done, and challenge you to answer a simple, honest, and straightforward question. Have you ever actually watched any of his debates?
9: I mean, I saw that, and I got some tears in my eyes. I'm going to be honest. I mean, here's a guy who hadn't spoken to his father in years. After watching one video of Charlie Kirk and Charlie Kirk's message, he was inspired to reconnect with his father. And I think the reason why that connected with me so much, because you can hear the guy is in, you know, in tears, close to tears, as he speaks about being able to reconnect with his father after watching a message from Charlie Kirk, I'm assuming about the importance of family. And the reason why that connected with me so much was because in my life, and probably a lot of your lives as well, I've lost people who disconnected with me just for being a conservative and supporting Donald Trump. So I really, I don't know, maybe there's a part of me that hopes that the people that have disconnected with me because of my support of conservative and Christian values, maybe they'll reconnect with me. I don't know. Maybe it's a pipe dream. But there's a lot of people that have gone through that process of hating Charlie Kirk until they got to know Charlie Kirk. After his assassination a year ago, there were all of these different examples of people who hated Charlie until they got to know Charlie. The other thing that happened is they also began to realize just how horrifying their side was, because if you remember, just like we're going to see today, 1 year after his assassination, a year ago, you'll remember all of the celebrations.
1: So far, I've seen videos of just the left being pro-unaliving political opponents, whether that be Trump, J.D. Vance, people celebrating what happened to Charlie Kirk today. It's just disgusting behavior. The fact that I have been a part of the left for 7 years, I never thought we'd get to the point where I would have to look at my own party and be like, oh, hold on, I can't support you anymore, because everything that you are doing right now is against your political viewpoints and your values and beliefs. To sit here and promote gun violence against your opponents is wrong. And it arguably makes you worse than the other side, because you're basically saying these people deserve to be unalived because our political beliefs are more important and should stand and should have more value than a human life. Ooh. Yeah, that doesn't sit right with me at all. No.
9: Yep, and a lot of people, again, including yours truly, I was not someone who paid close attention to Charlie Kirk. Obviously, I had heard of him, but I hadn't really watched a lot of his videos because, you know what? I've got my own thing going on. I'm a radio guy, and I'm always doing show prep, and I just didn't have time for social media influencers. Then I really started to pay attention to his message, and I was dumbfounded by a number of different things. Number one, just how smart the guy was and the wisdom that he had at such a young age, and his ability to debate and be willing to debate incredibly rationally with people. And again, those videos are all over the socials this morning. And I continue to watch them myself. The Super Text line, I should say, my text line is open that I use in Nashville on Super Talk 99.7. We call it the Super Text line here in Nashville, but it is 615-737-9986. I do like to talk to people either on the phone or on the text line. And 2694 says, the forces we see against Charlie Kirk, pure evil in action. 1561, who is somebody who is very much on the other political spectrum as yours truly, says, sorry, most of us have never heard of Charlie Kirk. Definitely a non-issue. I would definitely disagree with that. You may not have heard of Charlie Kirk, but that is your own ignorance at play. You might want to educate yourself, 1561. My name is Dan Mandis, and the phone number, 866-90-RED-EYE. Got a lot more straight ahead.
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9: Red Eye Radio, 866-90-RED-EYE is the phone number, 866-907-3339. Are the Republicans panicking? That's what a lot of people seem to believe. 8624 texted in. Republicans could have chalked up a win if they would have passed the Save America Act. Now they panic. I absolutely agree. There are so many people that I talk to every single day. And I'm in Nashville, Tennessee. Very, you know, Tennessee is a very Republican state, very red state. Granted, but there's a lot of people that I know across the country who are really angry that John Thune has not been willing to get the Save America Act passed. So that is something that obviously President Trump is very angry about. The House of Representatives passed that multiple times. To be honest, I don't know how many times, but it was a lot. And they're really frustrated. House of Representatives, there's a lot of Republicans in the Senate that say that they would vote for it if it came up to a vote, but I think secretly they don't actually want it to come up to a vote because they don't want to pass it. They don't want to pass the Save America Act. What they ultimately, I believe, are afraid of is repercussions from the left, but whatever. The question is, if the Democrats end up with power in the Senate, will they ultimately end up getting rid of the filibuster? They may just do that, and then Republicans would be in a boatload of trouble.
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4: A visit to the Emerald Isle. I'm Chris DeMayo, Fox News. Ireland hosting President Trump this weekend.
5: President Trump is here in Dublin, Ireland this weekend, already meeting with the country's leaders, conversations and topics ranging on a variety of issues from trade tensions to the conflict with Iran, Gaza, as well as Ireland's neutrality in a lot of these conflicts. So the president in the morning at the ambassador's residence met with business leaders and spoke to the press, calling this relationship fantastic.
6: I'm pleased to say that Ireland is now the sixth largest source of foreign direct investment in the United States, with nearly $392 billion invested in 2025.
5: Trump met with Ireland's president, Catherine Colonna, and the Taoiseach, or the Prime Minister, Micheál Martin. The president wading into one of Ireland's most politically sensitive questions, telling the press he would love to see Irish reunification.
4: Fox's Alex Hogan in Dublin, the president also attending a golf tournament at his resort. Saudi Arabia has shut down a key oil pipeline and has placed the blame on a drone attacking from Iraq.
7: Concerns growing tonight over potential disruptions to the global oil supply after Saudi Arabia shut down a key oil pipeline following a drone attack launched from Iraq. The nearly 750-mile east-west pipeline was helping the Saudis bypass the heretofore blocked Strait of Hormuz. Saudi Arabia says it won't retaliate, at least for now, following a request from Iraq's prime minister. President Trump, meantime, claims Iran was probably behind it. This comes as Houthi militants make advances in Yemen, where they apparently captured an island in the middle of the vital Bab el-Mandeb Strait.
4: That's Fox's Kevin Cork in Washington. Indonesian rescuers launched a search operation on Sunday after authorities lost contact with a passenger ship carrying more than 240 people in the Java Sea. 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
4: strikes continue in the war between Russia and Ukraine.
14: 8 people were killed. Dozens of others were injured across cities in Ukraine after those Russian strikes. Meanwhile, over in Russia, Ukrainian forces targeted 2 chemical industrial facilities. President Zelensky was in Canada meeting with Ukrainian military pilots. He also met with Prime Minister Mark Carney, pressing allies, of course, for more support. Carney said 1/3 of all the drones they manufacture

0: will go to support Ukraine's defense. Meanwhile, Russian President Vladimir Putin, he's in India alongside other leaders from 11 BRICS nations. That includes China, Brazil, South Africa, just to name a few. Putin said that if European governments send troops to Ukraine, it will mean, quote, a war with Russia.
1: Fox's Stephanie Bennett. Rescuers recover more bodies from a passenger ferry gutted by a fire in the Philippines. 76 are now confirmed dead. The cause of the fire not determined. Police investigating the death of a black woman in Mississippi who was found hanging from a tree last month. They say more arrests are expected. Police in Jackson say Jock Ratliff, who's also black, is in custody. When it comes to sleep, new research suggests getting too much could be linked to some of the same aging concerns as getting too little.
2: Researchers studying sleep and biological aging found people who reported sleeping less than 6 hours or more than 8 hours a day tended to show signs of faster aging across several parts of the body. The lowest biological aging levels generally found among people getting roughly 6.5 to 8 hours of sleep, although the sweet spot varied by organ and sex. Researchers stress the findings don't prove too much or too little sleep caused faster aging. In fact, unusually long sleep could sometimes be a sign of underlying health problems. The findings published in the journal Nature. Therese Crowley, Fox News.
1: I'm Chris DeMeo. 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
4: 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Touchdown to Cam Bates. Broncos lead 6-0.
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9: Now, it's Red Eye Radio with talk about everything from politics to social issues and news of the day. 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
10: 866-90-RED-EYE is the phone number, 866-907-3339. Wait till you hear what Treasury Secretary Scott Bessent said last night at the midterm Republican convention. If you can't call in, you can text in. That number is 615-737-9986. And, you know, one of the things that I always love about filling in on Red Eye Radio and love about radio, generally speaking, is I get to speak to a lot of people, both those who appreciate what I bring to the table, and then there's the other people. 1561, I was talking about him earlier, just very quickly, because he is somebody who clearly does not like me, does not like Donald Trump, and it's all very cool. You know, I mean, I think we're cool with each other, whatever. But one of the things that he said is, what's your education, Dan? Donald Trump loves the uneducated, right? I mean, he put an LOL in there, so that's fine. True story, though. I am a college dropout. And by the way, I'm in good company. So was Rush Limbaugh and a lot of other folks. So my mom kicked me out of my house at the age of 18. I had about $25 to my name, and it was awful. And it's a whole story which nobody cares about. But do you know what's so funny? I thank the Lord every day that I was kicked out of my house at the age of 18 and I wasn't able to continue on with my college education, because I really learned a lot more about life, a lot more about radio, a lot more about grit and hard work and perseverance, living on my own, couch surfing for a couple of months, trying to find as many jobs as I could because nobody would hire me full time. And this was back in 1986. And I learned more about the world as, you know, I was trying to frankly, learn how to survive than I ever would trying to pass, you know, biology class or calculus class and so forth. So, yeah, I am proudly uneducated. I am probably the proudest college dropout everywhere, anywhere. And that is, you know, my little story about why it is that I am, and I'm air quoting this, uneducated. But that's okay. Because, you know, some of the smartest people that I know are college dropouts. And some of the dumbest people that I know have a college education. And I bet you, if you think about the people in your life, all you folks listening, I'd be willing to bet that you know some of those people too. Some of the smartest people don't have any real education. Maybe they even dropped out of high school. But I got to tell you, the dumbest people that I know have all kinds of degrees. So a degree doesn't impress me much. The guy says, oh yeah, well, I've got a degree in criminal justice. Well, good for you. Doesn't mean that you're any smarter than me or any more successful than me. It just means that you wasted, in my opinion, 4 years of your life getting a college education. Now, moving on from there, there's another really good text, and I'm getting so many. Jason says this, because, you know, we're talking about the midterm Republican convention, and I've got some great audio from Scott Besson coming up. But he says this, as someone who had $6 in their checking account until my paycheck hit this morning, I think this dividend business is a bunch of BS. He says, I would have saved far more than that if, as soon as Donald Trump came into office, he would have tried to change policies without all of these blanking tariffs. And then, on top of that, Donald Trump started a war. Now, it is true. I'm a Donald Trump supporter, but I'm here to tell you, the tariffs have led to some higher prices, and most certainly this war has caused higher prices at the gas pump. So as much as Scott Bessent and a lot of these other Republicans are patting themselves on the back at this convention, the reality is that the American people are hurting. And Gary and Eric, who I'm in for, I mean, they will tell you that every single night. It is all about prices. It is all about when people go to the gas pump, when people go to the grocery store, how much are they paying? And here's the ugly truth. The ugly truth is, as I'm a Donald Trump supporter, the ugly truth is that people will say, well, yeah, but we're still spending less than when Joe Biden was in office at his peak. I understand that. But the difference, friends, is that we're paying a lot more than we were before the war. So Donald Trump came into office and the price of gas was lower. Then we started the war. Then the price of gas went up. And then Donald Trump kept talking about how the war was going to end. The war was going to end. They want to make a deal. They want to make a deal. That never materialized. The end of the war never materialized. Gas prices have again gone up. I was driving by my favorite gas station earlier today, and the price has gone up again. Another like dime in the last 24 hours. So as much as the Republicans are patting themselves on the back about some of the great things that they've done, and please don't misunderstand, they have done great things. It's all going to come down to what people are paying at the pump and what people are paying at the grocery store.
11: In 15 short months, we've gone from AutoPen to Overdrive.
10: Scott Besson.
11: From a president who couldn't stay awake to a president who refuses to sleep. Across this country, President Trump's policies are reaching the very people they were designed to serve. He signed the largest tax cuts in history, rebalanced trade in favor of our working families, reclaimed our position as the world's energy superpower, and where his predecessors created debt and dependency, this president is creating assets and expanding ownerships through Trump accounts.
10: See, that's what I mean. There is a lot of positive that the president has done. I love those Trump accounts. I've got two grandkids, and both of them are now signed up for their Trump accounts, and college dropout was able to, this is a message to the guy who was making fun of me for being, and I'm air quoting this, uneducated, but this college dropout was able to put a couple thousand dollars in each of those accounts. So the president has done a lot of really good things. But the question is, will it matter? And from what I'm hearing on the text line, a lot of people, fans of Donald Trump, not fans of the higher gas prices.
11: The radical left is relentless in their pursuit to remake America in the image of every socialist hellscape of the last century. To import the misery of failed workers' paradises like the Soviet bloc, Caracas, and Havana. To repackage the discredited ideals of the past as the moral cause of the future. Their big government giveaways would end, as they always do, in food shortages, deadly delays in medical care, and squalid housing. Exhibit A is Sparkle Beach, Kins, California.
10: Yep.
11: From which a taxpayer flees.
10: Yep.
11: Every 2.5 minutes.
10: Yep.
11: And I hear they're all coming to Texas.
10: Nope. They're also coming to my state of Tennessee, actually, Scott Bessent. One of the only things that I've ever disagreed with him on, but it is most certainly true. You got all these people flocking and fleeing from states like Illinois, states like California, Oregon, Seattle, Washington, so on and so forth. And they are coming to states like South Carolina, the free state of Florida, Tennessee, Texas, and so on. And the proof is in all of the different polls. And you talk to the moving companies. They're asked, okay, so where are people moving from and where are they going to? The moving companies will tell you exactly where they're going. And for me, I love it. I'm a native Californian in Tennessee. I've been here for 12 and a half years. And I'm one of many native Californians. And occasionally we all get together and we talk about how much California blows. I mean, it's part of what you do. But I do like what Scott Bessent has to say. And I do like, you know, prescription drugs. This is another thing that Donald Trump has done that has saved the American people money. You could talk about the no tax on tips, the tax cuts, you know, all of those things. I've spent the last couple of nights talking quite a bit about the economy. I don't think I want to do that again tonight, but the president has done a lot of very good things. It is unfortunate that it may just happen that a lot of the good that the president has done will ultimately be, I'm not going to say erased, but outbalanced by the war and the higher gas prices and the inflation, or I should say the higher grocery prices. That is what the American people will vote on. And unfortunately, right now, those don't portend well for the Republicans heading into the midterm elections, at least according to the polling, if you believe the polling. And that's why the president, as we've been talking about, he made that promise of $5,000 if the Republicans end up winning in the House of Representatives and the Senate.
12: If the Republicans win the House of Representatives and the United States Senate, both of them, because of our economic, tremendous economic success, like in history, we've never had anything like what's happening, but because of our tremendous strength and success economically, I will issue a dividend to every adult citizen in the United States of America for $5,000.
10: Yeah, and I know I've played that soundbite a number of times tonight. Well, the reality is that stations, as Gary and Eric have talked about this as well, some stations take different hours, and so I have to make sure that I hit that every single hour. But yeah, that's $5,000 to every American adult. That's going to cost about $1.35 trillion. And, you know, the president says this, and it's in the context of the speech. He was talking about the amount of money that we're making in tariffs and companies bringing their manufacturing back to America. Here's more from the president.
12: You got to spend the money in the United States of America. In other words, if the Republicans win, if you win, we might not win. The reason the Democrats can't do that is because they don't do tariffs. They don't take in money. All they know is poverty and how to ruin our country. But we're making a fortune. So if the Republicans win, you win with us and you get $5,000. It will be called the Trump dividend. We'll call it the Trump dividend.
10: Yep. And so that is the president. You know, depending on who you ask, we've made something like $177 billion in tariff revenues. Some of that is disputed because some of those tariffs were later unauthorized. Maybe you know the story, maybe you don't. But some of those tariffs may have to be refunded. So it's a whole thing. So nobody really knows where that money would actually come from. But if it's going to cost $1.35 trillion, okay, number one, that money does have to be approved by Congress. That's number one. And number two, it's not budgeted money. So Congress will have to pull it from somewhere. I like that the president says it would have to be spent in America. The president, again, didn't say how that aspect of it would be enforced. Like, in other words, if I decide to go to Canada, whatever, and I buy a bunch of stuff in Canada, how are you going to enforce that I didn't spend part of that $5,000 in Canada? You see what I'm saying? I mean, I get that it's headline grabbing. The problem, though, is that we are a couple of months away from the election, and in the coming days, the media is going to jump all over this. And some people are going to say that this is perhaps another example of the president gaslighting folks, because I can guarantee you this is not going to pass Congress. The reaction, by the way, on this, it's been immediate.
13: Aside from the fact that there's probably some legal questions as to whether or not you can promise voters $5,000 if they elect Republicans,
14: yeah.
13: It's not a realistic proposal, but it is a headline-grabbing thing that if someone's not paying that close of attention, they might respond to and end up going to the polls and voting.
10: Yeah, that is NBC's Ryan Nobles. This is something, by the way, that would propel inflation. It would also add to our deficit. You know, right now, and I did explain this earlier, but, you know, right now here in America, we're spending $1.8 trillion more than we are taking in. That is our deficit. Our national debt is around $40 trillion. And so remember, the difference is debt is how much we owe. The deficit is how much more we spend versus how much we take in. And we're in the negative on both. And so that's part of that conversation. Also, remember this, is that it's not vote buying, which is what the Democrats are saying. It's not vote buying because President Trump, he didn't say that if you vote Republican, I'll give you $5,000. He said if the Republicans happen to win the House and the Senate, every American will get $5,000. Every American adult will get $5,000. That is a big difference. So to me, it's not vote buying. J.D. Vance happened to be on the set of Fox News when all of this came down. This is what he said to Bret Baier.
15: I can hear the critics' heads exploding. They're saying out loud, I guarantee you, president is bribing voters to vote for Republicans to take over the House. And then he's bankrupting the country because the deficit and debt is huge, and inflation would come back if this comes into play. So how do you answer those criticisms?
10: And I love what J.D. Vance has to say about this. I'll play that audio coming up next. The phone number is 866-90-RED-EYE, 866-907-3339. Text line is open at 615-737-9986. 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
17: 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The strategy means that you buy without regard for whether you are paying more at the pump in taxes. 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Indiana, Kentucky, and Virginia have per gallon surcharges. Connecticut, Kentucky, New Mexico, New York, and Oregon
14: have per-mile surcharges. 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When comparing fuel prices, always remember, pump pride minus taxes equals the real fuel cost. 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
10: It's Red Eye Radio. 866-90-RED-EYE is the phone number. So how does J.D. Vance talk about Donald Trump's $5,000 plan to send $5,000 to each American adult if the Republicans keep the majority in the House and the Senate?
15: I can hear the critics' heads exploding. They're saying out loud, I guarantee you, the president is bribing voters to vote for Republicans to take over the House, and then he's bankrupting the country because the deficit and debt is huge, and inflation would come back if this comes into play. So how do you answer those criticisms?
0: Well, I say, first of all, what the president's talking about is fundamentally a dividend for American workers. We're taking in an extraordinary amount of revenue because the president of the United States is actually standing up to both foreign companies, but also foreign countries who've been taking advantage of America's workers for pretty much my entire life. All of these tariffs, what is a tariff, Brett? A tariff is when the president of the United States says, if you want to undercut the wages of American workers, if you want to ship American jobs overseas, you're going to pay a big fat penalty when you try to bring that stuff back into the United States of America. Those penalties have generated a lot of revenues. They've helped us pay down debt. What the president's just saying is, if you keep it going to the American people, if you keep us in power and allow us to continue to do these things, then you're going to share in some of the benefit of this incredible wealth that, we're creating in the United States of America.
10: All right, so that is J.D. Vance, Vice President, going to be running for president, no doubt, coming up in 2028. We've got a lot more straight ahead. It's Red Eye Radio.
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2: At 9:37 a.m., the plane flew into the western face of the Pentagon. The 59 on board, aside from the hijackers, were killed.
26: Happens here.
3: U.S. Central Command says 96 commercial vessels have been turned around as the blockade intensifies.
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7: Fox News, I'm Deborah Valentine. President Trump's expected to wrap up his two-day visit to Ireland today. More from Fox's Jonathan Savage in our London bureau.
27: The president waking up at his Dunburg resort where the Irish Open golf tournament is currently being played. There are rumors the president himself will present the winner's trophy.
7: On Saturday, President Trump met with Ireland head of government Michael Martin and President Catherine Connolly. Wisconsin Republican gubernatorial candidate Tom Tiffany posting to X that the small plane he was a passenger on made an emergency water landing in Lake Washoe Saturday night. The congressman said he and the pilot suffered minor injuries after the four-seat Bonanza lost power. Indonesian rescuers searching for a passenger ship carrying more than 240 people in the Java Sea. 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
10: 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By the way, my name is Dan Mandis. I host a morning show in Nashville, Tennessee on Super Talk 99.7 WTN. Follow me on the socials, if you would, at Dan Mandis Show. I do like to put up polls, and you know, sometimes people vote on them, sometimes they don't. But if you follow me on X, I do indeed have this poll up. Do you believe the midterm Republican convention will make a difference in November? 47% said yes, it's a great time to brag. No, the GOP is panicking. 52.4% of you said that the GOP is panicking. So, and a lot of people said, and I said this in the opening monologue, is that we are 8 months, I should say 8 weeks or 2 months away from November and the actual midterm elections. And so, you know, this, as great as some of these speeches are, and I've been playing some audio from some of the speeches, great speeches, nobody's going to remember them in 2 months, especially when you consider, unfortunately, it's just, it is what it is, but a lot of people are thinking about college football and a lot of the other things. You've got professional football as well coming up too. So I just, right now, I don't think that people are going to remember everything that happened here in the last couple of days. You had today, you've got today, tomorrow. The overnights, I always get messed up on the today, tomorrow thing. But bottom line is that I don't know how much of an impact this is going to have. But short term, a lot of people, a lot of great speeches. However, there's a lot of things that they're not talking about. And, you know, some of the failures, perceived or otherwise, that the Trump administration is trying to deal with. And that's where we go to Alex in Mountain View, California on Red Eye Radio. Alex, thanks for calling in. Go ahead.
13: Hi, thank you for taking my call. I want to point out that about 20 American soldiers have already died in the war and another 800 have been wounded. If by Monday before the election day, Donald Trump does not get a nuclear deal with Iran, which is actually better than Barack Obama's deal, then he would have wasted sacrifice of our soldiers. In that case, I believe that the proper thing to do is to vote for moderate politicians who are willing to shut down this war immediately, because we must never waste the sacrifice of our soldiers. That's my comment.
10: Alex, thank you. And I agree with that. So let's go ahead and then kind of go down that road. Actually, are you still there, Alex?
13: Yes, I am.
10: All right. So let's, are you conservative?
13: I'm an independent. That's a more accurate description than conservative. I mean, I have some conservative positions, I have some liberal ones, but I'm not really, I don't fit a particular portrait.
10: So, as you know, Congress can't necessarily end what's going on in Iran, but you've got Marco Rubio and you've got J.D. Vance. Both of them are getting ready to run for the presidency as well, in my opinion. So going through, I want to kind of war game out, if you will, the coming presidential election on the Republican side. So J.D. Vance has always been one of these guys who has not really been into, you know, foreign interventions. He has not been a fan of the war in Iran, even though he's the vice president. And he has been the one that has been trying to negotiate us out of this deal. In my opinion, clearly the Iranians are not negotiating in good faith. And I think that the president, I think that he was given bad advice about the war in Iran. I think that he was probably told that this would, you know, be easy, like what happened in Venezuela, for example, or, you know, the first attack on Iran earlier this year, last year, whenever it was. This has taken far longer than the president was led to believe that it would. J.D. Vance is one of those guys that is going to be running for president that has historically been against these kinds of, you know, foreign conflicts, if you will. But he, as a dutiful vice president, has been trying to negotiate us out of this deal. Marco Rubio, on the other hand, he has always been somebody who has been more pro the foreign interventions kind of thing. And so I believe that Marco is also probably going to run for president. So you look at those two, and as you're, you know, talking about what you said, which is, okay, so if we're not out of this war by right before the midterm elections, we need to hire somebody in. We need to vote somebody in who will get us out of this war. Well, beyond that is the presidential election. I don't know if we're going to be still involved in this or not, but of those two, would you go then with J.D. Vance because he is the one that has typically not been for these kind of engagements?
13: Yes, I support. I prefer J.D. Vance over Rubio, but I think the fundamental problem here is that Rubio seems to believe that just about everybody wants a Western lifestyle, and that's the assumption that Donald Trump's war plans relied on. So, if that assumption had been true, then the Iranian people would have risen up and overthrown the government once the American military killed key figures in their theocracy. But that never occurred because not everybody wants a Western lifestyle.
10: And, well, hey, Alex, hey, hold on. I will say this, though. In fairness to the Iranian people, they're not like us, right? They don't have an abundance of guns. And there was still a couple layers deep of the Islamic Revolutionary Guard. So they could have gone out when we took out the top layer or two of the Islamic Revolutionary Guard. They still had a lot of guns, and they had just killed thousands of protesters in Iran. So in fairness to the Iranian people, they're just trying to survive.
13: Can I ask you a question?
10: Sure.
13: Given that there's a lot... When you see a large number of people out in the streets demonstrating like the Iranians did, and I don't remember the exact number, but it was a large number, what does that tell you about the percentage of Iranians who oppose their government?
10: I think there's a lot of people who oppose the Iranian government. I think there's some who are willing to go out and risk their lives to protest that government. But that government, by and large, I would say, of course, is, I would think you would agree with this, the Iranian government has been very quick to turn rifles on those people that are out protesting, which has the impact of these protests, a dampening impact on those protests. So I believe that in Iran, you do have, obviously, part of the population that is all for death to America, death to America, and we love, you know, Iran and all of the oppressive policies that they have. But I think there's a lot of others who realize that Iran was once a great country and could be again, and they're willing to risk their lives for it.
13: And the key point here is that what are the relative percentages of the two groups you're talking about? If it's 99% who wants a Western-style democracy and 1% wants the old, the current theocracy, then that 99% is going to win. The key element here is the percentage. Just because 100,000 people come out on the streets and demonstrate, I don't know the exact number, but it was a large number. Mm-hmm. It doesn't tell you what the percentage is. The key is the percentage. And nobody, no commentator I've ever heard of on this radio station or others that I've listened to has ever talked about what is the exact, what is the percentage that is actually opposing the government. Because if you've got 99% opposing the government, the current theocracy, that side, the opposition is going to win. They're going to get that Western democracy. It's just overwhelming in that case.
10: Well, okay, Alex, and that's all fine. It's a great conversation, but that's not why, essentially, that's not why we went into Iran in the first place. The reason why we went into Iran in the first place, if you listen to the Trump administration anyway, is because they were close to getting a nuclear weapon. And of course, that has now evolved into a fight over the Strait of Hormuz, which means that our gas prices have now gone up, which is why the president now has turned to Venezuela to try to get some of their oil and some of these big deals that he's putting together. So, Alex, great conversation. Appreciate you being on Red Eye Radio. Tim is in New Mexico. Tim, thanks for holding on. Go ahead.
0: You can bring in Venezuelan oil till the cows come home. It ain't going to make a hell of beans difference because we simply do not have the refining capacity. We've not built a refinery since 1977. So it ain't going to make any difference. We can
10: Tim, hold on.
0: We don't have it.
10: Tim, hold on. We have all these refineries that are refining the Canadian oil.
0: 23 refineries in the state of California alone over the last 10 years. I got friends that are in the industry. They tell me, Tim, we don't have the refining. We are running at 98.7% capacity right now, and you want to bring in more oil. No, you got to build refineries. Instead of building data centers, you got to build refineries.
10: Well,
0: we've had
10: a
0: belly full of data centers. These things have got to be rebooted, redone.
10: Hey, Tim, can I? Tim, for the love of, can I talk?
0: Yeah.
10: Thank you. A couple of things. Number one, we're talking about oil, so let's stick with oil for a second. So realize this is, and if you're saying what you're saying about the refinery is fine, I've heard the opposite, but that's fine. I'll take your word for it. But realize this is something, and I've mentioned this the last couple of nights, this is something that Donald Trump is building his legacy on. This is not going to help us in the short term. This is going to help us in the long term. That's why companies like Chevron and other oil companies are going to jump in with this Venezuelan oil so that they can all get a piece of the pie. So that's number one.
0: How
10: do you refine it? By building the refineries.
0: No. How are you going to do it without the facilities? We don't have enough facilities, I'm telling you.
10: We're talking in circles. You build the refineries over the next many years. I just said, this is going to be something that is going to be years in the making. It's not going to help us now, but this could help us 5, 10, 15, 20 years from now. After we build the refineries.
0: I would have started right then and there. Okay. He loves big, beautiful coal. Well, so do I. Well, they're closing coal plants down for this stupid wind and solar. Okay, we're closing them down. Our energy policy is a paper tiger. His energy policy is a paper tiger. It sounds good, but he's not doing nothing. And like I said, these data centers, you got to reboot these things every 3 or 4 years. Now that Mark Andreessen and these technocrats, they're hitting up that they're hinting that they need an $8 to $10 trillion bailout. Oh, so what we're going to do? We're going to slide that to our national debt.
10: Real quick, okay, so you talk about coal, and you just said that the president is not helping the coal industry. And by the way, just so you know, it's not my job to defend Donald Trump, right? So I'm not defending him, but I heard you say that, and I'm thinking, okay, but the president has done some things to help coal. In other words, he rolled back regulations.
0: He
10: provided hundreds of millions of dollars for the coal industry. They've talked about keeping coal power plants from closing. So he's done some things. They're promoting coal. Well, that's fine. Right. I mean, then they build more of them. But in other words, you seem to have a problem with data centers. You keep bringing data centers up. I don't want to get into the data center thing today, because I'm just being told now I only have 1 minute. So I'm going to give you 30 seconds, Tim. 30 seconds in New Mexico. Go. You're going to have the final word.
0: Okay, if I have to vote for Rubio or J.D. Vance, I'm going to vote for Ron DeSantis. That's just that simple.
10: You know what? Listen, I like Ron DeSantis a lot, so maybe we can agree on that. And thank you for calling Red Eye Radio. My name is Dan Mandis. Got a lot more straight ahead.
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10: Red Eye Radio, 866-90-RED-EYE. Yeah, the guy who called in from New Mexico, clearly he is annoyed with Donald Trump. He doesn't think that the president is promoting coal enough. I almost wanted to like trigger him and say, well, thanks for calling from New America. I didn't think he would like that, so I kind of let that go. But I looked it up, and the president has been very supportive of coal. He has rolled back regulations that coal producers say made coal less competitive. So the president is doing what he can to roll back those regulations. Anybody will tell you that the regulations can be absolutely strangling. He has been trying to keep coal power plants from closing. He ordered the federal government to actively promote coal. What else did he do? He provided, $600 to $700 million to support coal plants across the country. I mean, it goes on and on. I mean, the president has done everything he can to help the coal industry. Now, I'm a big fan of nuclear, just so you know. I'm a big fan of nuclear, but I'm also a fan of doing everything we can to be more energy independent. And I don't believe, and I had an expert on the other day that was talking about, we were talking about Venezuela. And he never gave an indication, and maybe he was wrong, and maybe I'm wrong, but he didn't give an indication that there was going to be any problem in dealing with refining the oil. He's coming from Venezuela. He just didn't. And as I said, all these other oil companies are jumping in on this deal with Venezuela. I believe that it's a good thing.
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3: President Trump's in Ireland. I'm Deborah Valentine, Fox News. President Trump wrapping up a trip to Ireland today with his favorite pastime high on the agenda. Fox's Jonathan Savage reports.
4: Yesterday was taken up by political meetings in Dublin with Ireland's head of government, Micheál Martin, and President Catherine Connolly. Day two of the weekend trip involves the sport of golf. The president waking up at his Dunburg resort, where the Irish Open Golf Tournament is currently being played. There are rumours the president himself will present the winner's trophy. The visit's taking place amid one of Ireland's biggest ever security operations. 1,000 US Secret Service agents are supplementing 3,000 local officers. Jonathan Savage, Fox News.
3: Saudi Arabia has shut down a key oil pipeline and has placed the blame on a drone attack from Iraq. Fox's Kevin Cork.
5: Concerns growing tonight over potential disruptions to the global oil supply after Saudi Arabia shut down a key oil pipeline following a drone attack launched from Iraq. The nearly 750-mile east-west pipeline was helping the Saudis bypass the heretofore blocked Strait of Hormuz. Saudi Arabia says it won't retaliate, at least for now, following a request from Iraq's prime minister. President Trump, meantime, claims Iran was probably behind it. This comes as Houthi militants make advances in Yemen, where they apparently captured an island in the middle of the vital Bab el-Mandeb Strait.
3: The strait serves as a gateway to the Red Sea trade route linking Europe and Asia. State-run media says an Iranian commercial vessel was struck early Sunday off of Keshem Island right near the Strait of Hormuz. One person was killed and three wounded. The UK Maritime Trade Operations Monitor separately reported a vessel was hit by a projectile while transiting the strait without providing details. 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
3: Hey. Well, the contractor who renovated the Washington, D.C. reflecting pool is now admitting mistakes. Fox's Jane Fergus has details.
14: Atlantic Industrial Coatings is taking responsibility for the poor design and inferior work that caused the pool's new blue liner to peel and break loose. According to government documents seen by the New York Times, not enough primer being sprayed and combining two chemicals that are incompatible were just two of the problems. This revelation sinks President Trump's theory that the reflecting pool was vandalized. Atlantic Industrial has not commented on this new information, but they are repairing their shoddy work. Jane Fergus, Fox News.
3: Chicago's Mayor Brandon Johnson is expected to announce today whether or not he'll seek a second term next year amid some serious political headwinds. Fox's Jeff Manasso reports from the Windy City of Chicago.
15: Chicago Mayor Brandon Johnson is widely expected today to formally announce his reelection bid. And the question isn't whether Johnson wants another 4 years, it's whether Chicago voters will give him the chance. Amid a recent University of Chicago poll that shows less than 14% of voters want Johnson to run.

0: Again, the Democrat mayor's low approval as Chicago faces major crime and public safety problems, a nearly $1 billion budget gap, and tax increases and new fees over budget cuts. Problems, the mayor has said, are real, but also decades in the making. In Chicago, Jeff Manasso, Fox News.
1: A search is underway by Indonesian rescuers for a passenger ship carrying more than 240 people in the Java Sea. The ship's operator reported it lost contact with the vessel following a report of bad weather. I'm Deborah Valentine. This is Fox News.
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11: And the phone number, 866-90-RED-EYE, 866-907-3339. Gary and Eric, they return next Sunday night, Monday morning. 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I cannot wait to speak about it with you again, 866-90-RED-EYE. 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Super Talk 99.7 WTN, a proud Red Eye Radio affiliate. Let's just get right into it. So, as you probably know, the Republicans right now in Dallas, the midterm Republican convention, this is the first time that the Republicans, I believe any party, has ever had a convention heading into the midterm elections. There's a couple of different ways to look at this. You can say that the Republicans are running scared. You can say that the Republicans know that they are in trouble heading into the midterm elections, and so what they're trying to do is rally the troops. Well, along those lines, this is what President Trump said just a few hours ago as he was giving his speech, wrapping up day one of the midterm Republican convention. Listen to this, very surprising.
12: If the Republicans win the House of Representatives and the United States Senate, both of them, because of our economic, tremendous economic success, like in history, we've never had anything like what's happening. But because of our tremendous strength and success economically, I will issue a dividend to every adult citizen in the United States of America for $5,000.
11: Yep. That is President Trump, $5,000 to every American adult citizen. Heads are exploding across America. Republicans and Democrats, by the way, you have both sides of the aisle hating this for different reasons. That is going to cost about $1.35 trillion. Now, a couple of things here. Number one is the president cannot do this by himself. I mean, this would need congressional approval. That is number one. Number two, a lot of people asking this question, is the president even serious? Does he really mean that he is going to arrange to have $5,000 given to every American if the Republicans win the House and the Senate coming up in the midterm elections? Or does he know that it would never pass congressional muster? So this is something that he is just throwing out there as somewhat of an empty promise. So he says this, and in the context of the speech, he was talking about the amount of money that we're making in tariffs and companies bringing their manufacturing back to America.
12: You got to spend the money in the United States of America. In other words, if the Republicans win, if you win, we might not win. The reason the Democrats can't do that is because they don't do tariffs. They don't take in money. All they know is poverty and how to ruin our country. But we're making a fortune. So if the Republicans win, you win with us and you get $5,000. It will be called the Trump dividend. We'll call it the Trump dividend.
11: So depending on who you ask, we've made something like $177 billion in tariff revenue. Some of that is disputed because some of those tariffs were later unauthorized. It gets really complicated. But the bottom line is this. We're talking about $1.35 trillion in these Trump dividends going out versus the president talking about $177 billion in tariff revenue. So the tariff revenue will not even come close to covering the $1.35 trillion that the president is promising in $5,000 Trump dividends to every American citizen. So I guess the question is the president serious? Is he really intending to give every American adult $5,000, or does he know that it'll never pass congressional muster? Because I don't believe that it will. The president also saying, by the way, it would have to be spent in America. He's not saying exactly how the whole thing would be enforced. And to be honest, obviously this is going to drive people crazy, both Republicans and certainly the Democrats as well. It is headline grabbing. I mean, that is most certain. It is headline grabbing. You go to any website right now, and this is more than likely the lead story. But the problem is that we're 2 months away from the election. And in the coming days, the media is going to jump all over this as another example of the president perhaps gaslighting the American people. Because I can guarantee you that this will never pass Congress. There's too many Republicans who are concerned about our debt and our deficit. And I'm going to be honest with you, I'm one of them. The reaction, by the way, has been immediate. This is NBC's Ryan Nobles.
13: Aside from the fact that there's probably some legal questions as to whether or not you can promise voters $5,000 if they elect Republicans,
14: no.
13: It's not a realistic proposal, but it is a headline-grabbing thing that if someone's not paying that close of attention, they might respond to and end up going to the polls and voting.
11: Yeah, and here's the other problem, by the way. And listen, I hate to be a Danny Downer. I know that, you know, there's some online influencers that are screaming, let's go, you know, $5,000 for each and every American citizen. Oh, this is great. And all these other, I can't be that guy. I can't. I'm such a huge fan of Donald Trump. I appreciate what he's done for this country. I appreciate the sacrifice that he's made. But this is one of those moments where I'm just kind of scratching my head. It would also more than likely propel inflation. It would add to our deficit. You know, right now in America, we are spending $1.8 trillion more than we are taking in. I'm going to repeat that. We are currently spending $1.8 trillion more than we are taking in every single year. Total national debt is around $40 trillion. Now, remember that there's a difference between the debt, and that's how much we owe, and the deficit is how much we spend versus how much we take in. By the way, it is not vote buying, so I'm just going to stop that right here. Because I know that there's going to be a lot of people, especially on the left, oh, he's trying to buy votes. No, he's not trying to buy votes. Listen to what he actually said. Because President Trump did not say, if you vote Republican, I'll give you $5,000. What he said is, if we win, the House and the Senate, every American will get $5,000. There is a big difference there. Now, this was on ABC.
13: The president almost certainly cannot do this on his own. Congress controls the power of the purse strings, and Congress would need to approve in almost any instance a direct dividend or check or stimulus or anything of that nature that would go to American households. The speaker said the president couldn't do this when he promised to send these checks out as tariff rebates. And so Congress has pushed back on this before. We're already hearing from some Republican lawmakers who have said they're going to introduce bills to try to actually make this dividend real. So it's unclear if these would even materialize. But in the meantime, when they're just in the promissory stage, when the president's just kind of throwing it out there, saying to voters that we will give you these checks if Republicans win, Democrats are saying that is clearly, in their view, an attempt to buy votes.
11: I mean, listen, here's the deal. I don't care what Democrats say, because literally they hate everything that the president does. So I really don't care about that. I just laid out in very simple terms why this is not actually trying to buy votes. Now, is the president, you know, trying to, I don't know, financially persuade people to vote for the Republicans? Yeah, you could probably say that, but I he's not saying if you vote Republican, you will get $5,000. So I believe that there is a big difference. He never said the money would only go to Republicans or even Republican voters or voters for that matter. He said every American citizen, whether or not they voted for Republicans or not. But it doesn't matter to the people who hate the president. By the way, I don't hate the president. I really like this president. I don't like when he does this, because he leaves himself open to a lot of criticism. For example, somebody from the 904 area code says a promise that will not be able to be kept. It's true. By the way, 9723. Okay, every American adult. Thank you. So here's the deal. Is that from a financial perspective, I don't think that it's a smart thing. From a political standpoint, because as 0465 says, this is a political promise that will not be able to be kept. I don't think that this is something that is very smart. Now, here's the thing. The devil could be in the details. Once we start finding out details of this whole thing, maybe I'll change my mind. Maybe I'll say, you know what, this actually isn't all that bad of an idea. We don't know the details. Maybe it's as more tariff revenue comes in, the checks will start to go out. So that $1.35 trillion in $5,000 Trump money, you know, maybe it's going to be paid out over the long term, and not something that is just a big dump into the economy. Because as I said before, artificially dumping money into the economy will cause inflation. We learned that certainly from the Biden administration, didn't we? So this is going to be a big topic of conversation. By the way, I love this. J.D. Vance, who, you know, I'm just going to tell you, I like J.D. Vance. I like him a lot. Sometimes he ends up in a position where he's got to, I don't know, maybe clean things up or put the proper perspective on something. Donald Trump comes out and he makes this grandiose promise, right? The Trump dividends, $5,000 for each American adult if the Republicans win back the House and the Senate. And Trump makes this promise, and then he walks off stage, and then J.D. Vance is there to try to make sense of it all. He was on with Brett Baer. This was on Fox News.
14: I can hear the critics' heads exploding. They're saying out loud, I guarantee you, the president is bribing voters to vote for Republicans to take over the House, and then he's bankrupting the country because the deficit and debt is huge, and inflation would come back if this comes into play. So how do you answer those criticisms?
15: Well, I say, first of all, what the president's talking about is fundamentally a dividend for American workers. We're taking in an extraordinary amount of revenue because the president of the United States is actually standing up to both foreign companies, but also foreign countries who've been taking advantage of America's workers for pretty much my entire life. All of these tariffs, what is a tariff, Brett? A tariff is when the president of the United States says, if you want to undercut the wages of American workers, if you want to ship American jobs overseas, you're going to pay a big fat penalty when you try to bring that stuff back into the United States of America. Those penalties have generated a lot of revenues. They've helped us pay down debt. What the president's just saying is, if you keep it going to the American people, if you keep us in power and allow us to continue to do these things, then you're going to share in some of the benefit of this incredible wealth that, we're creating in the United States of America. I don't think it's a controversial idea. It's actually the president of the United States saying, we're all working together. We're all on the same team. And if we continue to create wealth, that wealth is going to go back to the American people.
16: I think it comes down
11: right,
16: to
11: so
16: maybe
11: you just heard J.D. Vance say, if we continue to create wealth. So basically, because I'm trying to make sense of this. All right. So if, as J.D. Vance says, we continue to create wealth. So in other words, maybe it's going to be something that happens in the final 2 years of Donald Trump's term and then continues into, I don't know, maybe a J.D. Vance or a Marco Rubio presidency. So this is something that would happen over the long term as checks would continue to roll out as tariff revenue continues to come in. But, you know, everywhere I'm looking and the amount of money that we brought in via the tariffs, $177 billion, and you've got the president basically offering $1.35 trillion in Trump deficits to go out to the American people. And by the way, I do realize that there's different ways to measure tariff money that is coming in. You could also talk about, okay, so maybe they're talking about the tariff money that has already come in and the tariff money that will continue to come into America over the next 2 to 4 to 6 to 8 years if we continue with a Republican presidency and Republican majorities in the Senate and the House of Representatives. So let me know what you think on this. The text line is open, 615-737-9986, or you can call in, 866-90-RED-EYE is the phone number, 866-907-3339. 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
11: It's Red Eye Radio. 866-90 Red Eye is the phone number. 866-907-3339. I'm going to read some of your comments from the text line coming up. Some great comments on President Trump offering $5,000. He's calling it a Trump dividend. If the Republicans win the House and the Senate coming up in the midterm elections, heads are exploding. I do want to make sure that I get this in, though. Brandon Gill is one of my favorite Republicans. I do believe that he's got designs on the presidency at some point. But his speech at the Republican midterm Republican convention was absolutely one of the highlights.
25: I think it's only appropriate that we kick this convention off properly. With a land acknowledgement. I'd like to acknowledge that we stand here today in the great state of Texas and the United States of America, the ancestral homeland of great American patriots, pioneers, and explorers who put down roots, fought for freedom all over the globe, and bled and died to build the greatest civilization ever known to man.
11: Now that is a land acknowledgement, and I love that. Brandon Gill.
25: My friends, we live in the finest country in the history of the world, and we're no longer going to apologize for that.
11: Yeah, you know what? I mean, you cannot find, I would say, a finer Republican out there than Brandon Gill. I really like him. Again, he's out of Texas, and I've got a couple of other audio bites from Brandon Gill to play for you as the night continues to unfold. You can call in. 866-90-RED-EYE is the phone number, 866-907-3339. You can follow me on the socials at Dan Manda Show. If you can't call in, you can text in 615-737-9986, or you can just listen, and we appreciate that as well. So a lot of folks are chiming in on the Democrats, specifically talking about how President Trump is offering this $5,000 Trump dividend for the all American people, American adults, if the Republicans end up back in the House of Representatives and the majority in the Senate as well. And somebody said, is it 26? I'm getting so many of these. One person texted in and said, when have the Democrats ever been against giving the American people free money? Which is actually a very good point. You see, that's why I love the text line, because people text in some really, really smart things. Got a lot more straight ahead right here on Red Eye Radio.
0: This Saturday,
1: Boise State needs to get to the 17. Mattson in the shotgun. Mattson gets the snap. Mattson keeps it, runs to the right. He's going to get the first down.
0: Your Broncos defend the blue against South Dakota.
1: 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Touchdown to Cam Bates. Broncos lead 6-0.
0: Bronco game day starts at 3, kickoff at 8 on your flagship for Boise State football. 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
2: News. I'm Chris DeMeo. President Trump continues his weekend trip to Ireland today.
4: Day two of the weekend trip involves the sport of golf. The president waking up at his Dunberg resort, where the Irish Open golf tournament is currently being played. There are rumors the president himself will present the winner's trophy.
2: Fox's Jonathan Savage. Police say a trespasser tried to enter the home of former Vice President Kamala Harris on Friday night. The woman contacted Harris's security.
12: After being told she couldn't stay, she returned again, prompting a called to police about a possible trespasser. Police took a report at the scene. TMZ reported the woman was not arrested or cited.
2: Fox's Deborah Valentine. Harris and her husband were not home. A plane carrying Wisconsin Congressman Tom Tiffany making an emergency landing in Lake Wausau. Tiffany and the pilot sustaining minor injuries. 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
11: 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My name is Dan Mandis in for Gary and Eric. They return next Sunday night, Monday morning. Always looking forward to the guys getting back. I'm always appreciative of the time that I get to fill in here on Red Eye Radio. I host a morning show in Nashville, Tennessee, Super Talk 99.7 WTN. Follow me on the socials at Dan Mandis Show, particularly on X. Because right now I put up a poll. If you'd like to take it, I would love it if you would. Here's the question. Do you believe the midterm Republican convention will make a difference in November? A lot of people saying no, it won't. A lot of people saying that we are, what, 8 weeks, roughly 8 weeks in front of the actual midterm election. So we're too far away from the actual voting day for the for this convention to really make much of a difference because nobody's going to remember it. It's bad timing. We're just starting college football, so you've got that. We're heading into fall and football season and all of that. So you've got two answers. Do you believe the midterm Republican convention will make a difference in November? Answer number one, yes, it's a great time to brag. And no, the GOP is panicking. So follow me on X at Dan Mandis Show. And again, I would love it if you took the poll because I'm genuinely curious as to where you are on this whole convention. It's the first time that it's ever been done. And a lot of folks out there are saying, and that's one of the things that I said when I signed on, which was, okay, so is this a sign that the Republicans are panicking or do they honestly feel like they have a lot to brag about? So we'll continue to talk about that throughout the evening and appreciate you taking the poll at Dan Mandis Show on X. There are other things to talk about. Of course, it is now this morning, September 10th. It has been 1 year now since the assassination, the murder of Charlie Kirk. I want to talk about that a little bit because, you know, there's so much nastiness and vitriol right now on the socials. There's so many people, and I highlighted some of this yesterday during Red Eye Radio as I was filling in. I played for you some of the and posted on my social media some of the really nasty things that people are saying and doing here 1 year following the murder, the very public murder of Charlie Kirk. They're calling it the Kirkiversary. couple of things are happening. You have people on the left, and they're actually throwing barbecues in celebration of the murder of Charlie Kirk. You also have some people that are out there saying, okay, so we got Charlie Kirk. Who's next, right? That's I'm telling you, it is a sickness, some of these folks on the left. But I don't want to mire in that kind of a mood this morning. I don't. This morning, 1 year after the murder of Charlie Kirk, what I'd rather do is focus on how great Charlie Kirk was. Because it has been a year since his assassination. And I want to focus on how brilliant he was. I don't want to turn my show, well, Red Eye Radio, it's not my show, it's Gary and Eric's, but you know what I'm talking about. I don't want to turn over the show and spend too much time on the vileness of people on the left. Not today. I want to focus on Charlie. I want to focus on his legacy, and I want to focus on the things that I learned from him, and the fact that his words and his videos and his message, they're still out there online. And this one, in particular, certainly does ring true. I want you to listen to this very carefully, because it is absolute truth, and it is absolutely what is happening right now.
8: The spiritual battle is coming to the West, and the enemies are wokeism or Marxism combining with Islamism to go after what we call the American way of life. And the American way of life is very simple. I want to be able to get married, buy a home, have kids, allow them to ride their bike till the sun goes down, send them to a good school, have a low crime neighborhood, not to have my kid be taught the lesbian, gay, transgender garbage in their school, while also not having them have to hear the Muslim call to prayer 5 times a day. That's important. We want the American way of life, which is, by the way, Christendom. Christians,
11: yep,
8: our sacrifice, our toil, our vision, the outgrowth of the scriptures gave us Western civilization. And this is where I think is a great rallying cry. Doesn't matter if you're Hispanic, doesn't matter if you're Asian, doesn't matter if you're black or white. Everybody, if you are Christian and Jesus Christ is your Lord and Savior, these two threats are combining forces to come after us. And it's time that the church stands and rises up against it.
11: Fact check true. Charlie Kirk. Now, I think this was about 15 months or so ago, a little bit before he was murdered, and he's right. Marxism, wokeism, Islamism. We're seeing those three combine today to attack the American way of life. Don't believe me? Think Mamdani in New York. A perfect example. Zoran Mamdani, he wants to destroy New York's economy by forcing businesses out of the city, by forcing the wealthy, you know, I'm going to air quote that, the millionaires and the billionaires. He wants to force them out of the city. He wants to punish them to the point where they throw up their hands and they leave. He claims he wants to freeze rents, which, of course, as you know, led to higher rents in the city. He wants to raise taxes on those who have worked really hard to create wealth and jobs, and demonizing them along the way. But don't forget that he is attacking and demonizing, yes, those who have experienced some success here in America and in New York. And in doing so, they've also created wealth and jobs for other people. But there's a method to his madness. Because you try and destroy and demonize the wealthy, then they leave New York and they take their economy with them. And then you can sing the praises and the virtues of socialism. I believe that's what Mamdani is trying to do. Combine that with their demand for open borders. Combine that with their demand for soft-on-crime policies, the demonization of police and the military, the embracing of LGBTQ issues, and using Islam as the shield against criticism. You oppose Mamdani? You clearly must be an Islamophobe. Let's also not forget that hatred of Israel. Pro-Hamas, pro-terrorism. Of course, remember, we talked about this last night. Zoran Mamdani's lead counsel for the city of New York has literally represented Al-Qaeda members 25 years after 9/11 of 2001. This is how low New York has gone. This is how far New York has fallen. And of course, you have Abdul El-Sayed, who is running for the Senate. Guy who best buddies with Hassan Piker, talking about how America deserved 9/11. You have Rashida Tlaib, Ilhan Omar, and others. And so when Charlie Kirk, when he talked about Islamism and wokeism and Marxism combining to attack our way of life here in America, he was absolutely right, because look at what has happened here in America. As the left, the liberal left, have voted in time and time and time again, these Democrats or these Democrat socialists of America, where they are Muslim. And they do favor these policies that I've just said, that I've just related to you. These policies that are meant to destroy America. You want us to be more like the Middle East, or do you want us to be more like America? You ask Hassan Piker, he wants us to be more like the Middle East. You ask me, you, most Americans, we want America to remain America. We want America to continue with the principles and the values that have made America great. But Rashida Tlaib, Ilhan Omar, Hassan Piker, Abdul El-Sayed, Zoran Mamdani, they want us to go backwards. They do, in my opinion, want to destroy America. Charlie Kirk was calling those things out, and so they destroyed him with a very public murder a year ago. I mean, we have cities in America that are actually forcing entire neighborhoods to hear that Muslim call to prayer that Charlie mentioned. Hassan Piker, one of the most popular leftist in America, has said horrible things about America. You know, Twitch streamer, massively popular. It says, among other things, again, that America deserved 9/11. That is not only how far New York has fallen, but how far the Democrat Party has fallen, because that Hassan Piker, he has gone out and he has campaigned with the likes of Democrat leadership like Elizabeth Warren and Bernie Sanders. And I think that Muslim call to prayer, I think part of that is designed to force people, non-Muslims, out of the neighborhood. And, you know, in talking about all of this, you can't help but look to Europe, where there has been a massive migration of Muslims into Europe, and the culture has completely changed. And those that have arrived has said that their goal is to take over Europe. And they're doing it. And they've done it. And they've said it here as well. There is an imam in San Diego. He's got over 1 million followers on YouTube. And this is exactly what he preaches.
9: The future is ours. Every ideal nightmare of a Muslim Europe will come true. They can be as mad as they want. I don't care. America will be a Muslim country. Russia will be a Muslim country. Islam will enter every house. We have to be a part of that change. And never, ever apologize. We're unapologetic. Never, ever compromise. We're uncompromising.
11: So you see that Charlie Kirk was absolutely right. Because the internet, the socials, YouTube and Instagram and TikTok, and they are replete with videos just like this one. So yeah, Charlie Kirk was right. That is exactly what he was talking about. And you'll have people say, oh, what you're saying, Mandis, is, you know, anti-Muslim, anti-Islam, whatever. I'm literally playing the audio of the guy that is proving what I'm saying. and what Charlie Kirk was saying as well. You heard him say, Islam will be in every home. Every nightmare of a Muslim Europe will come true. America and Russia will be Muslim countries as well. That's what the man said. And there's thousands just like this guy. And this dude's in San Diego. Incredibly popular. So, you know, when you talk about Charlie Kirk, and we're going to hear, you know, all kinds of, I will just say, demonic demonstrations, anti-Charlie Kirk today, pro-Charlie assassination or murder today, on this September 10th. Remember what Charlie's message actually was. We'll return next right here on Red Eye Radio.
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11: 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Do you believe the midterm Republican convention will make a difference in November? So far, the two answers, yes, great time to brag, and no, the GOP is panicking. 56.3%, I don't know why I do the 0.3, 56% say that, no, it won't make a difference, the GOP is panicking. 43% say, yes, it is a great time to brag. Would love to know what you think. Follow me on the socials at Dan Mandis Show. 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

0: and topics ranging on a variety of issues from trade tensions to the conflict with Iran, Gaza, as well as Ireland's neutrality in a lot of these conflicts. So the president in the morning at the ambassador's residence met with business leaders and spoke to the press, calling this relationship fantastic.
1: I'm pleased to say that Ireland is now the sixth largest source of foreign direct investment in the United States, with nearly $392 billion invested in 2025.
0: Trump met with Ireland's president, Catherine Colonna, and the Taoiseach, or the prime minister, Micheál Martin. The president wading into one of Ireland's most politically sensitive questions, telling the press he would love to see Irish reunification.
2: Fox's Alex Hogan. Saudi Arabia has shut down a key oil pipeline and blames that on a drone attack from Iraq.
3: Concerns growing tonight over potential disruptions to the global oil supply after Saudi Arabia shut down a key oil pipeline following a drone attack launched from Iraq. The nearly 750-mile east-west pipeline was helping the Saudis bypass the heretofore blocked Strait of Hormuz. Saudi Arabia says it won't retaliate, at least for now, following a request from Iraq's prime minister. President Trump, meantime, claims Iran was probably behind it. This comes as Houthi militants make advances in Yemen, where they apparently captured an island in the middle of the vital Bab el-Mandeb Strait.
2: That's Fox's Kevin Cork. At least 102 people have been rescued and about 140 passengers and crew are still missing after the Indonesian passion ship lost contact in the Java Sea. Rescuers say the body of a passenger was recovered. 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
2: A small plane carrying a Wisconsin congressman made an emergency landing in Lake Wausau after it lost power last night. Congressman Tom Tiffany posting on X that he and the pilot sustained minor injuries. Strikes continue in the war between Russia and Ukraine.
10: 8 people were killed. Dozens of others were injured across cities in Ukraine after those Russian strikes. Meanwhile, over in Russia, Ukrainian forces targeted 2 chemical industrial facilities. President Zelensky was in Canada meeting with Ukrainian military pilots. He also met with Prime Minister Mark Carney, pressing allies, of course, for more support. Carney said 1/3 of all the drones they manufacture will go to support Ukraine's defense. Meanwhile, Russian President Vladimir Putin, he's in India alongside other leaders from 11 BRICS nations. That includes China, Brazil, South Africa, just to name a few. Putin said that if European governments send troops to Ukraine, it will mean, quote, a war with Russia.
2: That's Fox's Stephanie Bennett in London. Police say a trespasser tried to enter the home of former Vice President Kamala Harris and her husband on Friday night. Fox's Deborah Valentine reports.
11: The Los Angeles Sheriff's Department says the mystery woman took an Uber to Harris's home and contacted security. After being told she couldn't stay, she returned again, prompting a call to police about a possible trespasser. Police took a report at the scene. TMZ reported the woman was not arrested or cited. A Harris spokesperson says neither Harris nor second gentleman Doug Emhoff were at home at the time. Harris's Secret Service protection was revoked last August by President Trump. Los Angeles police say they're stepping up patrols around the Harris property. Deborah

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1: Rescuers recover more bodies from a passenger ferry gutted by a fire in the Philippines. 76 are now confirmed dead. The cause of the fire not determined. I'm Chris DeMeo. This is Fox News.
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4: At 9:37 a.m., the plane flew into the western face of the Pentagon. The 59 on board, aside from the hijackers, were killed.
2: Happens here.
5: U.S. Central Command says 96 commercial vessels have been turned around as the blockade intensifies.
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8: Now, it's Red Eye Radio, with talk about everything from politics to social issues and news of the day. 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
9: 866-90-RED-EYE is the phone number, 866-907-3339. Always appreciate the opportunity to fill in for Gary and Eric. They will be back next Sunday night, Monday morning. If you can't call in, text in 615-737-9986. If you'd like to follow me on the socials, you most certainly can at Dan Mandis Show. I've got a poll up right now. And if you're just joining the program in this hour, President Trump earlier tonight, whatever, tonight, last night, whatever, but at the midterm Republican convention, the president came out and basically has said that if the Republicans win the House and the Senate, the majorities, that every American adult will get $5,000. I talked about that again earlier in the broadcast. I will continue that conversation in this hour. But I've got a poll up. Do you believe the midterm Republican convention will make a difference in November? You got two answers. Number one, yes. Great time to brag. And number two, no, the GOP is panicking. So it's pretty evenly split. A lot of folks are saying, no, the GOP is panicking at 52.9%, but 47.1% say absolutely it is a great time to brag. Now, people are commenting on it. And again, if you'd like to take the poll, follow me at Dan Mandis Show. Follow me on Facebook and X, Instagram as well. But people are commenting on this as well, and some really good comments, which I always appreciate. Let's go. Bucks says, yes, it will make a difference because, number one, many Republicans have been disinterested this year. This will energize them. And two, a lot of independents might figure out that they do have a home, and it will be in the Republican party. Also, a guy named Thomas says this convention is too far out for it to be really very effective. We shamefully have become a society, and this guy is spot on. Thomas Braden, you are spot on. He says, we shamefully have become a society that cannot focus for longer than a TikTok video. So to have this convention 8 weeks out is just pointless. And somebody called Mad Devil, if the GOP was not panicking, Donald Trump would not be promising $5,000 to people if the Republicans stay in power. So if you want to go take the poll, feel free at Dan Mandis Show. I thought it was interesting. There have been some surprises here at the midterm Republican convention for the Republicans, and that was an appearance by none other than John Fetterman.
10: Yes, I'm Senator John Fetterman, Pennsylvania. Yes, I'm a Democrat. Why am I here talking to you today? Because, well, I'm a common sense Democrat. I'm always going to stand with America. I'm always going to reject the extremes in socialism and that anti-American way of life. Dave McCormick is the kind of senator that gets the job done, and he's going to fight for Pennsylvania. I'm proud to count him as my friend.
9: So this is John Fetterman. Now, you know the incredible journey that John Fetterman has been on. It's been amazing. I mean, it was only a few years ago where people were arguing about his right to, you know, wear hoodies and all that on the Senate floor. And I think that I was probably one of the only Republicans that said, you know what, let Fetterman wear whatever it is that he wants to wear, because the reality is that all those SOBs in suits are the ones that have driven up our debt and our deficit over the years. Those are the guys and the women who have done untold damage to our country. So John Fetterman wants to wear hoodies on the Senate floor. God bless him. But you just heard him. He actually introduced a Republican, Dave McCormick, the other senator from Pennsylvania. And so one of the questions, a lot of people are talking about this, and, you know, Fetterman has become more and more of an ally of Republicans and Donald Trump, yes, even as a Democrat. And he did say that he wants to work with Dave McCormick, Republican, and President Trump to save the steel industry in Pennsylvania.
10: I have this opportunity to introduce this great American, a great senator. And yes, he's in a different party, but I'm proud to count him as my great friend. So for everybody in Dallas, I'm here to introduce Dave McCormick.
9: There you go. You know what's amazing, though? You know what is incredibly sad? And this is going to kind of show you where the Democrat Party is. Fetterman is always talking about Pennsylvania. Fetterman is always talking about saving the steel industry and helping Pennsylvanians. The Democrats want to run him out of the Senate simply because he is willing to partner with the Republicans to help save the steel industry in Pennsylvania. How sad is that? So now, a lot of people, they're like on Fetterman watch, because they're expecting John Fetterman, at least at some point, to switch parties. Now, John Fetterman has said that no, he's got no interest in switching from Democrat to Republican. At least not right now. What John Fetterman has actually said is that there is a red line. And he feels like, for him, that red line is that if the Democrats become the anti-Israel party, he would consider leaving that party. Now, respectfully, I would have to ask John Fetterman, I don't know how much more proof you need that the Democrat Party is now an anti-Israel party. Because they are allowing into their, you know how the Democrats always like to say, oh, we're a big tent, right? We're a big tent party and there's room for everyone. They are allowing in the Democrat Socialists of America. The Democrat Socialists of America, of course, this new brand, if you will, of Democrats, you can call them socialists, you can call them communists, whatever you want to call them. But they are most certainly and decidedly anti-Israel. And the Democrats are allowing them into their party arms wide open. And so now a lot of people are looking at John Fetterman, who is up for re-election in 2028. They're looking at him and they're saying, will he actually switch parties? I mean, the Democrats have been talking about primarying him. He is, again, up for re-election in 2028. His appearance, though, I think it serves as part of the overarching theme in Dallas at this convention, to talk up what the Republicans have done in the last 2 years and also what the Democrats have done and have not done in the last couple of years. Here's House Speaker Mike Johnson.
11: We have a lot of headwinds because the mainstream media, of course, is running with the false narrative of the Democrats every single day. And on Capitol Hill, we put out the facts over and over, and they obscure those, right? So this is a good time for us to highlight all of that. We have done extraordinary things. It's an incredible record to run on. Not only wages going up since President Trump took office, over 3%, 1 million private sector jobs added to the economy. We're shrinking government and growing the private sector and the free market. That is what helps all hardworking American families. Biggest tax cuts in U.S. history, biggest spending cuts in U.S. U.S. history as well. People feel the effects of that. We have greater and brighter days ahead. We have to keep going on the trajectory we're on and not turn the keys over to a bunch of communists, because that is the question right now on the ballot.
9: Right. And, you know, there's going to be a lot of talking points thrown out. And, you know, you have some big talking points there, some big ones thrown out by the speaker. Tax cuts. Yes, the president cut taxes. That has been awesome. We know, you know, of course, no tax on tips and overtime, all of that. When he talks about spending cuts, the one big beautiful bill did have a lot of spending cuts over the next decade. So those can always be rolled back. So I always look at, you know, those types of claims and those types of bills. You know, I always look at those, you know, little side eye, if you will. But it is a fair claim to make. The other part of that, though, is the reduction in revenues from the tax cuts. That's something that Mike Johnson didn't actually talk about. But because of those tax cuts, the deficit, which we've been talking about tonight, will actually increase. Now, I'm not going to sit here and defend or try and fact check every single comment made by Mike Johnson. I will say that, yes, the Republicans and Donald Trump, am I happy with the inability for them to pass the Save America Act? I'm ticked as all get out that John Thune has refused to try to really get that over the finish line. I don't believe that they have the numbers. I mean, that's part of the problem, is they don't have the number in the Senate. They don't have the numbers to pass the Save America Act, and they don't have the numbers to abolish the filibuster. So they simply put don't have the numbers, but it doesn't seem like John Thune is actually really trying to twist arms either. So, and that is a conversation for another day. But I will say that Donald Trump does have a lot of things to brag about here in the first 2 years of his second term. He's done, in my opinion, a great job with immigration. The deportation numbers are getting higher and higher. The border is effectively, as you all know, the border is closed. That is also good. You've got, you know, crime is at, you know, record lows. Murder is, the murder rates are going down. We have increased law enforcement. That is certainly good news. We've seen the crime go down in places like Memphis, Tennessee, in a state that I live and love, and I live in Nashville. But, you know, Memphis has been an absolute joke for many years here in the state of Tennessee. Well, Tennessee is now beginning to appreciate Memphis a little bit more because the crime is starting to go down thanks to Donald Trump and that law enforcement surge that the state of Tennessee and President Trump partnered with for the city of Memphis. You can also talk about Washington, D.C. So there's a lot of things that have gone right. The problem is, and Gary and Eric will tell you this every single night, it's all about the prices. That's the problem. You know, we can rattle off all of these things that the president and Congress and the Republicans have done right. But when people go into that voting booth in November for the midterm elections, it's all going to come down to one thing. Prices. The price of groceries and the price of gas. And that's it. Now, one thing that is certainly true is that we simply cannot hand the keys over to, as Mike Johnson said, a bunch of commies. I mean, this convention has been full of what you typically see during a presidential convention. The question is, will it make a difference? As I was saying, right now, it is September. College football is just starting. Professional football is starting as well. And so there's a lot of time. 8 weeks to the midterm elections. Will any of this be relevant or remembered as we get closer? Now, coming up, I've got some great audio from President Trump. He took center stage at the end of night one, so we're going to talk about that and a whole lot more. The phone number is 866-90-RED-EYE, 866-907-3339. If you can't call in, feel free to text in that number, 615-737-9986. Got a lot more straight ahead. This is Red Eye Radio.
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13: 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And according to Christmas tree farmer John Tillman, quite a few changes have occurred in his industry the last decade or so to meet consumer demand.
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9: Red Eye Radio, 866-90-RED Eye is the phone number, 866-907-3339. And you can also text in. A lot of text messages tonight from all over the country. I love that. 615-737-9986. Some haters, and that's okay. I appreciate the haters as much as I appreciate the folks that have positive things to say. There is a number of things that I want to talk about here coming up in the next half hour of Red Eye Radio. I think that I mentioned in the first hour that it is 1 year since the death of Charlie Kirk. And there's a lot of people saying a lot of great things. And there's a lot of people that are saying, quite frankly, some terrible things. So one of the things that I'm interested in, and I've always been interested in this, is the people that didn't really discover Charlie Kirk until after he passed away. I'm going to admit to you that I'm one of them. Which is crazy because I'm a conservative. You would have thought that I was tracking Charlie Kirk. You would think that I knew every single video that Charlie Kirk put out. But I didn't. And I'm going to tell you why, because, you know, I got my own thing going on and I'm, you know, radio and I'm not one to pay a lot of attention to social media influencers, even if they're conservatives. But I think that Charlie Kirk was much more than an influencer. And I'll get into that coming up in the next half hour. But you know, the thing is that the man does continue to change lives. And that's part of what I really like about Charlie Kirk, even a year after his assassination. I want to make sure that I get this in really, really quickly. The president making headlines earlier tonight at the midterm Republican convention, promising $5,000 to every American adult if the Republicans maintain control of the Senate and the House of Representatives. Here's what the president said.
5: If the Republicans win the House of Representatives and the United States Senate, both of them, because of our tremendous economic success, like in history, we've never had anything like what's happening. But because of our tremendous strength and success economically, I will issue a dividend to every adult citizen in the United States of America for $5,000.
9: And so you're hearing a lot of applause there inside the arena in Dallas. But there's a lot of people, conservatives and Democrats alike, for different reasons that hate this idea. I mean, I've already, in the first hour, I talked about this. I'm going to talk about it here as the evening continues to progress. People are definitely reacting to this. The Democrats are saying, oh, the president is trying to buy votes. He's not trying to buy votes. That's not what he's trying to do. Now, is he trying to manipulate people to come out and vote and manipulate people to vote Republican? Yeah, absolutely. You could say that. But my issue is that that's going to cost about $1.35 trillion. And, you know, maybe the devil is in the details. By the way, Congress needs to be the ones that really approve this. The president can't just take one of his magic Sharpies and sign a piece of paper, a proclamation, and send each American adult citizen $5,000. This has got to go through Congress. And I can tell you there's a lot of Republicans, and I interview a lot of Republicans on Capitol Hill, and the vast majority of the ones that I interview would be like, no, we're not doing that. Not with a debt of $40 trillion. There's no way they'll say that we're going to do that. Not with a deficit of $1.8 trillion. So, bottom line is, the devil may be in the details. The president didn't talk a lot about it, but we will continue the conversation coming up right here on Red Eye Radio.
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10: Fox News, I'm Deborah Valentine. Wisconsin Republican gubernatorial candidate Tom Tiffany posting to X that the small plane he was a passenger on made an emergency water landing in Lake Washoe Saturday night after the plane lost power.
11: He says the aircraft lost power as it was preparing to land at Wausau downtown airport, forcing the emergency landing.
10: Fox's Claudia Cowan. Indonesian rescuers say about 140 passengers are missing. At least 102 have been rescued after a ferry carrying more than 240 people overturned in the Java Sea. President Trump wrapping up his two-day visit to Ireland today. He met with political and business leaders Saturday.
12: I'm pleased to say that Ireland is now the sixth largest source of foreign direct investment in the United States, with nearly $392 billion invested in 2025.
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9: 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Follow me on the socials at Dan Mandis Show, where I have a poll going on right now. Do you believe the midterm Republican convention will make a difference in November? And 45% say yes, it is a great time to brag. 55% saying no, the GOP is panicking. Would love to know what you think. Again, on X at Dan Mandis Show. President Trump, and speaking of that midterm Republican convention, President Trump had a lot to say about Charlie Kirk. Actually, a lot of people had some great things to say about Charlie Kirk. This is what the president said.
19: So exactly 1 year ago tomorrow, a far left extremist assassinated my great friend and conservative voice, Charlie Kirk, because Charlie Kirk spoke the truth. What shocked millions of Americans was not only the fact that Charlie was murdered as bad as it was, but also how many people made an excuse for it or cheered for it. They were cheering, some people, sick people. For a brief moment, the mask came off the radical left and you saw what they were really all about. And now those same people are trying to get power over you in this election, and they are all voting Democrat. Okay, they're all voting, every one of them, and you can't let it happen. We will not let them win, and in Charlie's honor, I just want to say we love you, Charlie, and Erica is here someplace.
9: Yep, and Erica was there. She got a standing ovation. You know, Charlie may be gone, but his words and his videos will reside on the socials forever. And so we've got to, as conservatives, if you're conservative, we've got to keep them going. We've got to share them. Don't let his videos fade into obscurity. Earlier in the program, I played a piece of audio from Charlie Kirk, one of his many, many, many poignant moments. I want to play another one. Because I could go on and on tonight about, you know, the Kirkiversary and, you know, all of these people that are celebrating his assassination. But I don't want the show tonight to be taken over by vile and hate. I don't. Because Charlie Kirk said a lot of really amazing things. And so here's another one. This is Charlie Kirk on how he saw his life and his career.
21: I'm just flesh and bone, but more importantly, I'm a soul. And that soul is accountable to one being. I mean, I've had an unbelievably blessed life. Been doing this now, it'll be 12 years on June 5th.
22: Such a young man to do it.
23: So young.
21: Yeah, so praise God. I mean, I've been all across the world. I've met with world leaders. I've flown in Air Force One, got to know a president. I have an amazing family. The podcast, Turning Point USA, all that stuff. And so you experience that, and you're like, what actually matters? What matters is your relationship with the divine, your relationship with your family, your kids, and maybe a close collection of friends, and your relationship with the truth.
9: You know, they say that Donald Trump would not have won the election if it wasn't for Charlie Kirk. Now, that's up for debate. We'll never really know, but the reality is that through Turning Point USA and his videos across the social media landscape, he really did help Donald Trump with that younger male demographic. And, you know, I was talking about how his videos will live on, and I believe that his legacy will as well. And so these whack job liberals, sick and vile, can have fun with their Kirkiversary today, celebrating his assassination. But, you know, the reality is that says so much about who they are and what they represent. And for the most of us, it just solidifies our resolve to keep speaking the truth and living with Christian and conservative values, which is what Charlie represented. Now, again, as I said, I'm not going to let them infect my show today with vile and hatred. It really seems like more of a time to celebrate who Charlie was and not who they are. So I do want to play this, though. It is a former Charlie Kirk hater who has now seen the light. This was so amazing. This is a guy who openly admits that he absolutely hated Charlie Kirk.
0: F- that Nazi white supremacist piece of shit.
9: Yeah, that's what he said about Charlie Kirk. Now, here we are, God-hating leftists celebrating the death of Charlie Kirk until he finally got to know Charlie Kirk after his death. Now, this guy admits on his social media that he was asked by someone who he knew one simple question.
0: I decided to end the conversation immediately. This man was clearly a lost cause, one of those intellectually dishonest Kool-Aid drinking types who refuses to engage in good faith with any perspective which contradicts their outstandingly narrow and propagandized worldview. And by this man, I mean me. Because I hadn't actually watched any of his debates. I was basing literally every single thing I believe about a human being with thousands of hours worth of publicly available recordings of himself openly expressing his opinions on a small handful of out-of-context clips that had been curated for me by algorithms and media organizations being funded by the political opposition.
9: There you go. He's a fast talker, but basically somebody said, all right, so you hate Charlie Kirk, you hate everything that he stands for, but do you know what the man actually stands for? Have you ever actually watched a video? And he had to admit to himself, no, I've never actually watched a video. And you know, there's so many clips of Charlie Kirk that have been taken out of context. So many people hate him without knowing him, without understanding what his message is and what his message was. And so this guy was able to figure it out. He was challenged by someone to just simply watch one video.
0: Have you ever actually watched any of his debates? I didn't think much of it at first. Of course right-wingers are all regurgitating the exact same talking point. They're in a cult. They're brainwashed. It was an ordinary and boring morning on the day I found out that I am a monster. In that moment where my curiosity got the best of me and I decided to click on some random YouTube thumbnail of Charlie Kirk with his goofy and gummy smile in an attempt to reaffirm my preconceived biases. And it was an unusually stressful afternoon on that very same day when I spoke to my father for the first time in years, despite the fact that he had always loved and supported me unconditionally. And it was a never-ending sleepless night coming to terms with the fact that literally every single thing I thought I hated about the right, the bigotry, stupidity, violence, vitriol, and narrow-mindedness was actually just an outward projection of hatred toward my own self. Mm. Charlie Kirk is my hero. He opened my eyes to the cruel and manipulative nature of our political media, brought my family back together, and taught me how to love again. And to anyone who takes issue or offense with that, I'm going to do exactly what he would have done, and challenge you to answer a simple, honest, and straightforward question. Have you ever actually watched any of his debates?
9: I mean, I saw that, and I got some tears in my eyes. I'm going to be honest. I mean, here's a guy who hadn't spoken to his father in years. After watching one video of Charlie Kirk and Charlie Kirk's message, he was inspired to reconnect with his father. And I think the reason why that connected with me so much, because you can hear the guy is in tears, close to tears. as he speaks about being able to reconnect with his father after watching a message from Charlie Kirk, I'm assuming about the importance of family. And the reason why that connected with me so much was because in my life, and probably a lot of your lives as well, I've lost people who disconnected with me just for being a conservative and supporting Donald Trump. So I really, I don't know, maybe there's a part of me that hopes that the people that have disconnected with me because of my support of conservative and Christian values, maybe they'll reconnect with me. I don't know. Maybe it's a pipe dream. But there's a lot of people that have gone through that process of hating Charlie Kirk until they got to know Charlie Kirk. After his assassination a year ago, there were all of these different examples of people who hated Charlie until they got to know Charlie. The other thing that happened is they also began to realize just how horrifying their side was, because if you remember, just like we're going to see today, 1 year after his assassination, a year ago, you'll remember all of the celebrations.
1: So far, I've seen videos of just the left being pro-unaliving political opponents, whether that be Trump, J.D. Vance, people celebrating what happened to Charlie Kirk today. It's just disgusting behavior. The fact that I have been a part of the left for 7 years, I never thought we'd get to the point where I would have to look at my own party and be like, oh, hold on, I can't support you anymore, because everything that you are doing right now is against your political viewpoints and your values and beliefs. To sit here and promote gun violence against your opponents is wrong. And it arguably makes you worse than the other side, because you're basically saying these people deserve to be unalived because our political beliefs are more important and should stand and should have more value than a human life. Ooh. Yeah, that doesn't sit right with me at all.
9: Yep, and a lot of people, again, including yours truly, I was not someone who paid close attention to Charlie Kirk. Obviously, I had heard of him, but I hadn't really watched a lot of his videos because, you know what, I've got my own thing going on. I'm a radio guy, and I'm always doing show prep, and I just didn't have time for social media influencers. Then I really started to pay attention to his message, and I was dumbfounded by a number of different things. Number one, just how smart the guy was and the wisdom that he had at such a young age, and his ability to debate and be willing to debate incredibly rationally with people. And again, those videos are all over the socials this morning. And I continue to watch them myself. The Super Text line, I should say, my text line is open that I use in Nashville on Super Talk 99.7. We call it the Super Text line here in Nashville. But it is 615-737-9986. I do like to talk to people either on the phone or on the text line. And 2694 says, the forces we see against Charlie Kirk, pure evil in action. 1561, who is somebody who is very much on the other political spectrum as yours truly, says, sorry, most of us have never heard of Charlie Kirk. Definitely a non-issue. I would definitely disagree with that. You may not have heard of Charlie Kirk, but that is your own ignorance at play. You might want to educate yourself, 1561. My name is Dan Mandis, and the phone number, 866-90-RED-EYE. Got a lot more straight ahead.
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9: It's Red Eye Radio, 866-90-RED-EYE is the phone number, 866-907-3339. Are the Republicans panicking? That's what a lot of people seem to believe. 8624 texted in. Republicans could have chalked up a win if they would have passed the Save America Act. Now they panic. I absolutely agree. There are so many people that I talk to every single day. And I'm in Nashville, Tennessee. Very, you know, Tennessee is a very Republican state, very red state. Granted, but there's a lot of people that I know across the country who are really angry that John Thune has not been willing to get the Save America Act passed. So that is something that obviously President Trump is very angry about. The House of Representatives passed that numerous times, multiple times. To be honest, I don't know how many times, but it was a lot. And they're really frustrated. House of Representatives, there's a lot of Republicans in the Senate that say that they would vote for it if it came up to a vote, but I think secretly they don't actually want it to come up to a vote because they don't want to pass it. They don't want to pass the Save America Act. What they ultimately, I believe, are afraid of is repercussions from the left, but whatever. The question is, if the Democrats end up with power in the Senate, will they ultimately end up getting rid of the filibuster? They may just do that, and then Republicans would be in a boatload of trouble.
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0: President Trump discussed unification in Ireland, saying they're Irish people. How can they be bad, right? Saudi Arabia has shut down a key oil pipeline and has placed the blame on a drone attack from Iraq. Fox's Kevin Cork.
1: Concerns growing tonight over potential disruptions to the global oil supply after Saudi Arabia shut down a key oil pipeline following a drone attack launched from Iraq. The nearly 750-mile east-west pipeline was helping the Saudis bypass the heretofore blocked Strait of Hormuz. Saudi Arabia says it won't retaliate, at least for now, following a request from Iraq's prime minister. President Trump, meantime, claims Iran was probably behind it. This comes as Houthi militants make advances in Yemen, where they apparently captured an island in the middle of the vital Bab el-Mandeb Strait.
0: That strait serves as a gateway to the Red Sea trade route linking Europe and Asia. State-run media says an Iranian commercial vessel was struck early Sunday off Keshem Island near the Strait of Hormuz. One person was killed and four wounded. 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
0: Hi. There's a call to action by major technology CEOs to slow the development of artificial intelligence. Fox's Claudia Cowan has details.
7: The head of an AI giant is calling for a slowdown in the race to develop artificial intelligence. Anthropic's CEO warns people could lose control of AI and the technology could be misused to cause harm. He's urging AI companies to impose new guardrails. Tech executives Sam Altman and Elon Musk posted messages agreeing. The call to action comes after an Anthropic researcher resigned over safety concerns.
0: Representative Anna Paulina Luna of Florida called on Congress so they can convene a special session on AI and what the future of the United States could look like. Chicago's mayor, Brandon Johnson, is expected to announce today whether or not he'll seek a second term next year amid some serious political headwinds. Fox's Jeff Manasso reports from the Windy City of Chicago.
8: Chicago Mayor Brandon Johnson is widely expected today to formally announce his reelection bid. And the question isn't whether Johnson wants another 4 years, it's whether Chicago voters will give him the chance. Amid a recent University of Chicago poll that shows less than 14% of voters want Johnson to run again. The Democrat mayor's low approval as Chicago faces major crime and public safety problems, a nearly $1 billion budget gap, and tax increases and new fees over budget cuts. Problems, the mayor has said, are real, but also decades in the making. In Chicago, Jeff Manasso, Fox News.
0: Indonesian rescuers say about 140 passengers and crew are missing after a ferry carrying more than 240 people overturned in bad weather in the Java Sea today. At least 102 people have been rescued. The body of a passenger was recovered as the search operation expanded. I'm Deborah Valentine. This is Fox News.
9: This Saturday,
10: Boise State needs to get to the 17. Madsen in the shotgun. Madsen gets the snap. Madsen keeps it, runs to the right. He's going to get the first down.
9: Your Broncos defend the blue against South Dakota.
10: Madsen all day, back of the end zone receiver there. Touchdown to Cam Bates. Broncos lead 6-0.

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7: Sunday, September 13th, 2026. I'm Jared Halpern. The Trump dividend is the latest campaign promise ahead of the midterm elections. What would it cost? And would Congress go along with it?
8: And this is coming from the Republican Party for all the criticism that they lay on the Democrats about saying, oh, they're the party of big government. But again, there's a cost to this. And, you know, would there be a legislative cost?
9: I'm Lucas Tomlinson. America's global war on terror is nearly a quarter century old. Is America still prepared to answer future threats?
10: When you kill an American anywhere in the world, the United States should have an obligation to find out who did it and why, hunt them down, and make them pay that price along with the governments who enabled it.
7: This is the Fox News Rundown from Washington. President Trump proposed an unconventional campaign promise at the Republican convention last week.
11: I will issue a dividend to every adult citizen in the United States of America for $5,000.
7: But there's a catch. The president says the Trump dividend only happens if Republicans keep control of the House and the Senate, as he explained to Laura Ingraham.
12: The Democrats can't do it because with them it's negative growth. With us it's so positive. So we're taking in $21 trillion. No country's ever taken in anywhere near that. It's four or five times higher than the next. All because of that beautiful word that you and I love more than most others, tariffs.
7: The quick math. With roughly 240 million American adults at $5,000 a pop, the total dividend payout would reach about $1.2 trillion. That is far more than tariff revenue collected. It also seemed to catch GOP leaders who control the federal purse strings by surprise.
13: Nobody had heard anything about this really until, you know, the day of the speech. So people weren't expecting this.
7: Chad Pergram is Fox News chief congressional correspondent.
13: I think on its face, it sounds really good. But if you're a Reagan small government conservative, you know, the idea that you're relying on the federal government to, you know, for things and or this is just, you know, this was the argument in the one big, beautiful bill. We're going to, you know, have work requirements for people and going to make them earn their keep. That probably flies philosophically with the idea of small government. It also flies in the face of the bottom line. We hit $40 trillion in debt just a couple of weeks ago. That's a staggering figure. Just this year, the Congressional Budget Office said that we're going to be about $1.9 trillion over each year. That's just the deficit.
7: That being said, the president is asking for $1.5 trillion for the military. It is not as if there is going to be a lot of curbing of spending, regardless of if Republicans or Democrats control
13: the purse strings. Exactly. And Article 1, Section 9 of the Constitution says that no money shall be drawn from the Treasury without the approval of the Congress. Mm-hmm. Now, you can imagine that some members will rush to want to do this because they want to be on the same side as President Trump. But if you're talking about deficits and you're talking about, you know, other things, we've seen President Trump kind of play this card before. He certainly did that with the farmers. The idea that we're just going to have these payouts and things. Again, you know, people like Paul Ryan, the former Speaker of the House, you know, or Phil Graham, go back a little bit further, you know, they would be apoplectic about this. The idea that you're turning, and this is coming from the Republican Party, for all the criticism that they lay on the Democrats about saying, oh, they're the party of big government. But again, there's a cost to this, and, you know, would there be a legislative cost?
7: And where does Speaker Johnson, where does Mike Johnson kind of fall on that spectrum?
13: He's always willing to do, seemingly, the president's bidding. But how you can do this quickly... You know, we don't even know if he's going to be the speaker or be in the majority. You know, there's not a lot of bandwidth here legislatively between now and the election. So I don't think this is anything that gets done soon.
7: Well, the president says it's not going to get done at all unless Republicans. I mean, this is almost like a stick and carrot kind of.
13: Yes, exactly. And that's the other thing, too, is that we have to see which party's in control. But again, if you're going to be dealing with funding the government December 11th, and then this is an issue, let's say the Republicans keep control, is this is going to be their a number one issue? I mean, maybe had you run on this some months ago, even if it's going to explode the deficit, that might have actually helped members in the midterms.
7: Now, there's going to be those, and the president is among them, that says this isn't going to explode the deficit. He argues that this can be paid for with the tariff revenue, which is not yet totaled $1 trillion, by the way. But he also kind of points to all of these investments that are being made, and that is largely private investments to expand, you know, manufacturing plants. That's not government intake, but it is ideally intended to speed up GDP, to speed up the economy. Is there a universe where this $5,000 a pop dividend money exist?
13: Unclear. You know, and the president and some of his economic advisors have historically said, oh, we're going to get it from the tariffs. Well, for several months now, since the Supreme Court case, they have been forking money back over on the tariff. So we're losing money on that. The people who've paid the tariff, who are consumers, okay, they don't get the money back. The companies get it back. I've heard reports of some firms saying, you know, it's a very cryptic system about how you go about getting the money back. Because, say, if you, you know, brought in your good or service via DHL or UPS or something, guess
7: who
13: what?
7: Paid it? Yeah.
13: It's DHL. Yeah. So yeah. They're the middleman, and you got to go through them, and there are phone trees, and it goes on, and it's really hard to get an answer. And so, again, where this magic money is coming from, you know, there was a phrase that was used on me some years ago. They said it was right before the pandemic, and they said, okay, you know, we realized people were going to be out of work, off work for months, and how do you stimulate the economy? And this is even before they really got to some of the big bills. This was like in March of 2020. And the phrase that was used on me was dropping money out of helicopters. So this is kind of a dropping money out of helicopters moment. I just know that helicopters and politics don't sometimes jibe. If you think historically about, you know, withdrawal from Vietnam and things like that, you just don't want to be talking about helicopters and politics.
7: How is Republican leadership and really Republicans writ large that are all running for re-election in most cases handling the president? The convention over two nights was largely about President Trump. It was largely about the administration. President Trump said he wants people to pretend that he is on the ballot. I think Democrats want people to pretend that President Trump is on the ballot.
13: Oh, yes.
7: So I know every candidate kind of has to run their own race, obviously, like Susan Collins, not at the convention, probably not one of those Senate stops that the president said he's going to make. But how are Republican leaders, especially that are really tasked with holding on to the majority, navigating President Trump?
13: You know, many are not at this convention. They want to campaign. They want to put some distance between themselves and the president. That's important for their district because they probably represent a district that's a swing district where people are just not happy with President Trump. And it comes down maybe to the point as to whether or not those Republican voters or those Trump voters show up. We always know that there is a big hit in the midterm elections as to how many people show up. If you look historically, you know, kind of the high watermark in recent years was in 2018, about 50%, 50.1%, I think the stat was, of registered voters voted, and the Democrats flipped the House in 2018. probably one of the reasons why Republicans flipped the House in 2022, a midterm, but maybe didn't have this 50, 60 seat margin. And again, you have to think about when President Trump was not on the ballot, 2022, and that participation rate sunk to about 46.1%. Yeah. Had it been the Democratic level, they probably would have had those 30, 40, 50 seats.
7: And that's a good point, because President Trump is a turnout machine, but he is a turnout machine for both Republicans and Democrats.
13: He's a turnout machine, but he's also a turnoff machine. Mm-hmm. Because again, you know, you go and you talk to certain voters who are willing to go with him again, certainly after the Biden years, and they are disaffected now. And whether or not those people completely stay home is a big question mark.
7: So we are less than 8 weeks away now from the midterm elections. I was actually surprised that the House was able to so quickly pass this CR. Did not put up much of a fight with the Senate plan that cut out a lot of the House Republican priorities. So with that done, what does Congress have left to do in the next 7 weeks before the midterm elections, or is that it? Should we not expect to hear much from our Congress over the next 7.5 weeks?
13: There's a couple things. Mostly it lies in the purview of the Senate. Mm-hmm. I will start with the cryptocurrency bill. The mm-hmm. one thing that is locked in is a test vote on cryptocurrency for next Tuesday. It needs 60 votes. It's something the president has advocated. Mm-hmm. There are some Democrats who are certainly for it.
7: It's a bipartisan concern.
13: But Democrats are unwilling to vote for this, unlike Adam Schiff of California, Elizabeth Warren of Massachusetts, simply because they say this president made $1.4 billion on crypto alone, according to his own financial disclosure report. Where are those ethics safeguards in this bill, specifically to the president and his family? So that's going to be a speed bump. The other thing that might have surged ahead, and again, this vote was not locked in, but there's a vote slated sometime before the end of September, I think September 26th to be specific, would be on the college sports bill. Mm-hmm. Now, that bill is something the president was pushing for before the recess, and then it seemed to lose a little momentum, and now it seems over the recess to have gained momentum. Why? Because you have folks who are actually leaving college, who went to the pros, and then are bouncing back to college.
7: Of course it had to step in, and it's unclear.
13: Exactly.
7: You know, the SEC is threatening to boot out LSU.
13: Yeah.
7: You have Michigan getting extra seconds to finish plays. I mean, this really is going to be legislation.
13: And that
7: I don't think they're going to address the Michigan thing, although maybe they should, you know, take away some of the opaqueness of how the clock is run.
13: No, there's actually an element in that. I mean, conceivably, I don't know that this will wind up in the bill, but I could see a scenario. You got to remember that Maria Cantwell, the top Democrat on the committee, she went to Miami of Ohio, my alma mater, which is in the Mid-American Conference. And the reason that could potentially, the 1 second, the magic second, could be an issue, because some of this deals with television contracts.
7: Mm.
13: And if you have the broadcasters and the officials or the conferences or whoever not aligned, you could see them saying, okay, the people watching at home have to see the same thing. Now, the NCAA, the MAC, some others, there's been a lot of back and forth about that. But I'm looking at this from a policy standpoint because of the television provisions in the bill, where maybe somebody says, let's put that in the bill. I don't know.
7: You know, we talk a lot about Republican and Democratic divides, and we talk an awful lot about geographical divides sometimes if it's the farm bill. How is this divide? Is this kind of like senators and members of Congress that went to these top football schools versus, you know, those that, no offense to your alma mater, went to, you know, these lower, and I'm speaking as somebody that went to a D3 school,
13: yeah,
7: but somebody a mid-conference.
13: You know, Cynthia Lummis will talk to you, you know, about the University of Wyoming and,
7: yeah,
13: you know, Josh Allen, you know, coming, you know.
7: Sure.
13: Cantwell, I mentioned, you know, talks about Cooper Kupp coming from, you know, a small school in, you know, Washington State. So yes, they are concerned about this because they are worried that you might not have any lower sports. Volleyball, mm-hmm, track and field at all. That completely evaporates if, you know, because if you have, you know, all the revenue, you know, that's going toward NIL, and suddenly they don't get it and they don't regulate this. And I think one of the most compelling things is that you've had the schools and the NCAA ask to be regulated. I come back to this example a lot, that sometimes this dictates whether or not something gets done. That in the 1930s, you had the radio industry, this new thing called radio, because everybody was stepping on everybody else's signals. And so they went to the federal government and they said, regulate us. And they created the spectrum the way it is now. By the way, that's a piece of legislation that might come up in the House this week, talking about radio. There is an AM radio bill.
7: That's right, about the new vehicles.
13: Yes, yeah. that would mandate that you have a receiver and an antenna in all new vehicles, because there's some concern that, you know, AM radio would completely evaporate. And again, folks in rural communities still rely on AM radio. It's astonishing to some.
7: The emergency alert system,
13: yes,
7: is regulated and required, mm-hmm, by the federal government.
13: Yes, and something where you are out of service, mm-hmm, from your phone, but you're getting some 50,000 watts clear channel signal in rural, you know, the Dakotas or Montana or someplace. Guess what? The signal goes through. The cell phone signal might not go through, but the AM signal will.
7: Well, radio is definitely something we're going to be paying attention to in the week ahead. Chad, trying to get some rest between now and the midterms. Appreciate it.
13: And we also have to see if somebody comes back. Mitch McConnell.
7: That's a good point, too. Yeah. Is he? I mean, obviously, he's running out of the term.
13: Yes.
7: But what does that do for the math in the state?
13: Well, you talked about something didn't get done, the farm bill.
7: Yeah.
13: It was generally thought that his vote on the ag committee, that they were trying to do the farm bill, would help. You know, he's on that committee, right, in the Senate. So, yes, it might help on the sports bill or the crypto bill. You know, we just haven't seen Mitch McConnell on an awful lot of things lately. Mm-hmm. And the other thing they have to look at is maybe there is an energy suddenly at the end of the day on AI. This issue has exploded.
7: That warning we heard
13: the past couple of days.
7: Yeah.
13: I just talked to Don Beyer, Democratic representative from Northern Virginia, who's in school at George Mason University working on a master's in AI. And I did an interview with him outside the Capitol about 2 years ago. It was right about this time, maybe late summer of 2024. And he said, we have about a year to legislate AI. Well, we're well past that marker now, and I asked him today, is this some of the seeds being sown because they didn't regulate AI? That's a problem.
7: Big issues in a big election year. Chad Pergram, appreciate the time.
13: Thank you.
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14: 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Congressional control and presidential Trump's agenda hang in the balance. Every headline has the potential to shift the odds. According to Cauchy's new midterms hub, Democrats have a 47% chance to control the Senate. And in a key Senate race, James Tallarico is currently trading at 50% to beat Kim Paxton. 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
32: Here's a look inside the Beltway. I'm Jeff Manosso. The head of the Smithsonian Institute is stepping down this year. Amid tensions with the Trump administration, Smithsonian Secretary Lonnie Bunch says he'll step down at the end of the year, saying he's leaving with very mixed emotions and heartfelt gratitude. He's led the Smithsonian, which operates dozens of museums, libraries, and research facilities since 2019. But Smithsonian leadership has faced criticism from President Trump, who's accused the museums of promoting radical transformation of society. Chief Justice John Roberts, who serves as Chancellor of the Smithsonian, praised Bunch, saying he's pursued excellence in the telling of our nation's history. The attorney for Lindsey Clancy wants President Trump to step into the high-profile case, saying he'd like President Trump to consider a pardon for Clancy, the former Massachusetts mom who admits to killing her three young children. A murder trial for Clancy ended in a mistrial last week after jurors failed to reach a verdict. The defense team says Clancy was suffering from postpartum psychosis when she strangled her children and attempted suicide. She's expected to be retried at a later date. A presidential pardon would not carry legal weight. Presidents can only grant clemency for federal crimes. Clancy is charged with state offenses. For the Fox News Rundown, I'm Jeff Manosso.
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5: Senator Bernie Sanders is proposing a one-time 50% tax on AI company stock making at least $200 million or more in sales annually. This is not a traditional tax where these companies are handing over cash. This is stock, so this would effectively make the American public majority shareholders in these massive AI companies. Senator Sanders estimates this tax would create about $7 trillion for the fund and then hundreds of billions of dollars every year that would be spent on public programs like healthcare, housing, and education. Sanders is looking for a 5% annual dividend where every American would get more than $1,000. So, who would oversee this redistribution of wealth? Sanders would like to see this fall under a 7-person independent commission nominated by the president and confirmed by the Senate. For Fox on Tech, Darren Botello, Fox Business.
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7: On Apple TV, the series premiere of Last Seen, a former police detective turned dispatcher gets a distress call from a teen girl he's convinced is his long-missing daughter.
11: My therapist says I'm a narcissist, but I think that's just because she's into me.
7: On Netflix, the new adult animated comedy series Dang, following siblings Andrew and Eunice, whose messy lives get upended when their high-achieving older sister shows up. Also on Netflix on Friday, Physical 100 Italy premieres. The hit Korean fitness competition franchise gets an Italian spinoff.
12: Hello, my name is Eileen Umber.
7: On HBO Max, the true crime docuseries A Killer Story premieres. A three-part look at the Dana Chandler case, accused of killing her ex-husband and his girlfriend back in 2002. That's Fox Tube on Fox.
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13: Donald Trump's America.
24: Milk products, motorcycles, and most alcohol from Canada won't be allowed to cross the U.S. border in 3 weeks. A senior Trump administration official says the products total billions of dollars worth of goods. That is a small percentage of total imports, but an escalation in trade tensions between the neighbors. While some dairy, wine, beer, bourbon, and vodka are included in the upcoming import ban, dozens of other goods are facing a 50% tariff. Canada has responded with retaliatory tariffs on about $20 billion worth of U.S. goods exported to Canada. Prime Minister Mark Carney is threatening additional action, including expanding trade relations with other partners like the EU. President Trump has criticized a trade imbalance with Canada, describing the country as the 51st state, and last month renamed Lake Ontario to Lake America. Polls show the tariff policy is unpopular with American voters. In Washington, Jared Halpern, Fox News.
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13: Democracy 2026.
31: Casa Grande is on the edge of Arizona's 6th congressional district. It goes down towards Tucson and then east towards New Mexico. Right now it's held by Republican Juan Ciscomani, and he's hoping to keep that seat in November. And he has some help from some major GOP players. Treasury Secretary Scott Bessent and House Speaker Mike Johnson toured a factory with the congressman and talked about reported benefits of Republican tax cuts.
33: At the end of the day, what makes us believe that we're going to win in November is the results that we've been able to do. We, the American people, will reward that, and we're not going to be able to see that again this time.
31: His opponent, retired Marine Joanna Mendoza.
34: People really, I think, have gotten away from each party, Republican, Democrat, because of a lot of the infighting and a lot of the lack of focus on the issues that matter to people.
31: Amalia Roy, Fox News.
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0: What happens next?
8: At 9:37 a.m., the plane flew into the western face of the Pentagon. The 59 on board, aside from the hijackers, were killed.
0: Happens here.
9: U.S. Central Command says 96 commercial vessels have been turned around as the blockade intensifies.
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I'm Chad Pergram with the Speaker's Lobby. It took a few years, but the U.S. intelligence services finally determined that the plane which crashed in Shanksville, Pennsylvania, was bound for the U.S. Capitol. The 40 passengers and crew on board might not have known what they were saving, but it's believed that they overpowered the hijackers and caused the plane to crash. That flight is where passenger Todd Beamer declared, "Let's roll," in an effort to seize control of the cockpit. A plaque honoring their heroism hangs in the East Front vestibule near the Capitol Rotunda. Yours truly visited the memorial in Shanksville on a frigid mid-February day a few years ago. From a vista, you look down into a small valley where Flight 93 crashed upside down, tearing across the Pennsylvania countryside and only 20 minutes out from Washington. What's strange about the site is that the wildlife is still. Deer don't roam near the crash site. Birds don't chirp. It's utterly silent. Ominous even, as though the birds and animals remain mum out of respect for the heroism. Or perhaps they understand the malevolence on board, which was hurtling toward Washington. With the Speaker's Lobby, Chad Pergram, Fox News.

0: this past week here on the Fox News Rundown, we marked 25 years since the September 11th attacks by telling stories of both loss and heroism. But we also reflected on the global war on terror, the American-led military campaign sparked by 9/11 that targeted the terrorist groups and the regimes that harbored them, most notably Al-Qaeda and the Taliban. I recently spoke with retired Navy Commander Kirk Lippold on the Fox News Rundown. He was commanding officer of the USS Cole on October 12, 2000, when suicide terrorists exploded a small boat alongside the destroyer as it refueled at the port of Aden in Yemen. 17 American sailors were killed and nearly 40 crew members injured. The FBI and U.S. intelligence determined the attack was planned and executed by Al-Qaeda. Commander Kirk Lippold shared his memories of the Cole and his chilling story from 9/11, when he was warning the CIA about Al-Qaeda and Osama bin Laden just 20 minutes before the first plane hit the World Trade Center.
1: What we did not understand as a nation is that Al-Qaeda, as a non-state sponsored terrorist group, had declared war against the United States, and we were unwilling to extend that kind of military power to put it to bed.
0: Retired U.S. Navy Commander Kirk Lippold is the president of Lippold Strategies, LLC, and author of Frontburner, Al-Qaeda's Attack on the USS Cole.
1: And so we had already suffered through World Trade Center 1, Khobar Towers, right, the embassy bombings in Dar es Salaam, Tanzania, and Nairobi, Kenya in 1998. And then you had the attack on Cole, killing 17 of my sailors, wounding 37. And essentially, I lived through two administrations, the Clinton administration and the Bush administration, who did nothing in response. It infuriated bin Laden. And 11 months later, our nation paid a tragic price because we as a nation did not understand or appreciate the threat that they represented.
0: You mentioned Khobar Towers and the other attacks. Earlier in your career, you were off the coast of Beirut when U.S. forces went into Lebanon. It was very controversial in the Reagan White House at the time in 1982. George Shultz was a hawk. He wanted the forces there. Cap Weinberger, the defense secretary at the time, the Joint Chiefs, did not want to put troops inside Beirut. Of course, it was a suicide bombing at the hands of Hezbollah, getting their funding and direction from Iran, responsible for killing 241 American service members, the vast majority U.S. Marines. Do you think the U.S. government has underestimated the threat from Iran in the years since?
1: Absolutely. When you look back at Iran, they have been killing Americans since the early 80s. When you look at Colonel Higgins, who was killed in Lebanon when he was serving in a UN mission there, when you look at the fact that I was in the embassy in Beirut in April of 1983, and then a few days later, literally they blew the face off, killing 17 Americans, a number pretty sensitive to me. And then that fall in October 1983, we would lose 241 Marines and Navy personnel in the Beirut barracks bombing, including, unfortunately, a Naval Academy classmate of mine, Dave Nair. So Iran has been killing Americans for decades. And unfortunately, the United States has treated all of these proxy terrorist groups throughout the Middle East and the world through the eyes of a criminal event rather than an actual declaration of war from the countries who sponsor them, financially give them safe haven, allow them to train, plan, and actually conduct these terrorist attacks. So I think the United States under the Trump administration is making the decision, we are no longer going to do that. If you're a state sponsor of terrorism, we are going to hunt you down, and we're going to hold not only them accountable, but the governments as well.
0: Skipper, going back to 9/11, what will you be remembering most this week?
1: The most thing I'm going to remember is I look back on that day, and I had actually been coordinated with a requirement, and I was up in the CIA getting briefed by a great American, the assistant director for collections, a guy named Charlie Allen. And after an hour and a half of getting briefed about what the CIA knew before, during, and after the attack on USS Cole, he asked me what I thought, and I said, I'm going to be honest with you, sir. America doesn't understand. I believe it is going to take a seminal event, probably in this country, where hundreds, if not thousands, die before Americans realize that we are at war with this guy, meaning bin Laden. Wow. 20 minutes after I said that, the first plane hit the North Tower, and I was literally leaving the headquarters when the plane hit the South Tower, and I spent the rest of the day out there. You know, for those that are in the D.C. area, they understand 395, main artery in and out of D.C., and Boundary Channel Drive at the Pentagon. watching the building burn because the Pentagon had been attacked itself. And so consequently, it really solidified to me the costs that if the United States does not react to the threat of terrorism and countries who support it, we will continue to pay a price in the future. And it really doesn't matter whether it is through the drugs, whether it is through actually attack, through waterborne or vehicle-borne improvised explosive devices. Terrorism has to be ruthlessly stopped anywhere around the world.
0: And yet, dealing with terrorism for the past 25 years, there's some that argue we took our eye off China and Russia. How do you prevent the next terrorist attack, but also prevent a war with a major power?
1: I really don't think we took our eye off of them. I think we just extended a degree of trust that went far beyond what they should have had. And again, it's not comes down to trust but verify, like President Reagan said. What I really think that comes down to is look at their actions. Look at what China is engaged in today. They are not a competitor. They are not an adversary. They are, in fact, the enemy. Because when you look at how they are attacking the United States in cyber, when you look at the fact that every drone flying from Iran flies with a Chinese engine today, China is enabling the killing of Americans, and they are challenging our forces around the world. Again, while Iran may have proxies in Hamas, Hezbollah, and the Houthi rebels, China is using Iran on a strategic level as a proxy for waging war against the United States, and that has to stop. And I just hope that when President Trump meets with President Z, he in fact calls him out, shows him the intelligence that we have, demonstrates to him that we know what's going on and what their country is doing, and it needs to stop, even with the economic ties that bind us together for the foreseeable future. We have to continue to work to start cutting those ties and make China pay the economic price first, and hopefully we can avoid that conflict in the South China Sea.
0: And just going back to where you were on 9/11, as you're answering that question, I couldn't help think you were at CIA headquarters. For those that don't know, that's in Northern Virginia in Langley, not far from the Pentagon. And you had just given a briefing warning about Al-Qaeda, warning about Osama bin Laden, warning about a catastrophic attack. And you said it happened 20 minutes later when the first airliner hit the North Tower.
1: Yeah, I did. I mean, I will be honest with you, Lucas, that was one of those moments where, as I was driving down to the Pentagon, I knew our nation is at war. And it was a very tough moment for me because I had been in command of a ship and 17 sailors had died under my watch. I'm the accountable officer. And when I look now that my nation is under attack, I was questioning and wondering to myself, what could I have said? What could I have done? What more could I have done in pounding on the desk to make the leadership of our nation understand the threat that Al-Qaeda represented? And at the end of the day, I will always live with that. But this is why I am so hardened and demanding that our nation no longer engage in this proportional response, that we no longer tolerate these types of attack. When you kill an American anywhere in the world, the United States should have an obligation to find out who did it and why, hunt them down, and make them pay that price along with the governments who enabled it.
0: Skipper, this has been a powerful interview. I think many of our viewers are learning even more about you than they didn't already know. Obviously, you're a familiar face on Fox News. Any more thoughts with 9/11? When you think of 25 years, or at least 20-plus years in the war on terrorism, the U.S. military paid a price. 7,000 service members have been killed in action, prosecuting the war. Some might argue the terrorists won, that we lost 3,000 Americans on 9/11. We lost 7,000 prosecuting the war. What do you say to those critics? Who won the war on terror?
1: I think the United States is still winning the war on terrorism. It is something that is going to go on for a long time because it's ideologically driven. I think the United States reacted properly in how we set up not only government institutions, but how the military went over there. You know, at the end of the day, Lucas, for me, we're going to still continue to wage this fight, but we are waging that for those 3,000 Americans on 9/11. My hearts go out on this 25th anniversary, just like it went out to the families of my 17 sailors last year on our 25th anniversary, that I want them to understand that their loved ones are in the embrace of God, that they, in fact, are being cared for, that they are watching over their families today, and that the heroism displayed on 9/11, whether it was at the Twin Towers, at the Pentagon, or in Shanksville before that flight went in, that is serving as a source of inspiration today, and that we will continue to wage the fight necessary to overcome terrorism. But those families need to know that their loved ones did not die in vain, that they will always be remembered by us, that their names will be read and never forgotten, and that memorial in downtown D.C., at the Pentagon, and at Shanksville serve as lasting testaments that we as a nation will never forget what happened on 9/11.
0: Certainly, Skipper, one major piece of evidence that the U.S. did win is there hasn't been another major attack like it since. And certainly a reminder when you talk about beefing up and bolstering U.S. forces to make sure it doesn't happen again. Any final thoughts on this 25th anniversary week of 9/11?
1: I think for me is Lucas, that the opportunity that I get to go on shows like yours and be able to speak to Americans through the lens of Fox News is the greatest privilege and honor. And to me, it's also a responsibility to be able to keep Americans informed and tell them these are the threats that our nation is facing. This is how I believe we should challenge them, and that I hope that the administrations, both with President Trump and those in the future, recognize those threats and do what's necessary to keep our nation and its people safe.
0: Thank you so much for joining us. That's retired Navy Commander Kirk Lippold. Skipper, thank you very much. Go Navy.
1: Thank you, Lucas. Go Navy, beat Army.
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8: The midterm elections are heating up. Congressional control and presidential Trump's agenda hang in the balance. Every headline has the potential to shift the odds. 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And in a key Senate race, Ken Paxton is currently trading at 50% to beat James Tallarico. 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
0: News. I'm Deborah Valentine. Wisconsin Republican gubernatorial candidate Tom Tiffany posting to X that the small plane he was a passenger on made an emergency water landing in Lake Washoe Saturday night after the plane lost power.
14: He says the aircraft lost power as it was preparing to land at Wausau downtown airport, forcing the emergency landing.
0: Fox's Claudia Cowan. Indonesian rescuers say about 140 passengers are missing. At least 102 have been rescued after a ferry carrying more than 240 people overturned in the Java Sea. President Trump wrapping up his two-day visit to Ireland today. He met with political and business leaders Saturday.
15: I'm pleased to say that Ireland is now the sixth largest source of foreign direct investment in the United States, with nearly $392 billion invested in 2025.
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0: look outside the Beltway. I'm Tanya J. Powers. A former volunteer is suing nonprofits tied to Latino labor leader Cesar Chavez. It's the first legal action since allegations of sexual abuse surrounding Chavez were first reported by the New York Times in March. The woman, who is now in her 80s, identified as Jane Doe, names the United Farm Workers Foundation and the Cesar Chavez Foundation as defendants. She says he raped her in the 1970s before assaulting her again a few years later. She believes the nonprofits made efforts to, quote, hide evidence of the sexual harassment and assaults of girls and women by the group's members and leaders, including Chavez. A group of former Amazon workers is suing the company, claiming it discriminated against pregnant warehouse workers. The class action suit says women who took breaks to pump breast milk or go to the hospital were penalized. Amazon has rejected the accusations, saying the company approved more than 99.9% of pregnancy-related accommodation requests. And starting next year, Girl Scout cookie sales will include a new treat for your dog. Patch Pals will be blueberry muffin-flavored soft-baked treats. They feature four different Girl Scout patch designs, and they're developed with the dog-centric Bark Company. Take note, Patch Pals for your pooch will only be available to buy online. For the Fox News Rundown, I'm Tanya J. Powers.
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2: Elena Rybakina beat Aryna Sabalenka in three sets to win the U.S. Open in New York. It's her third Grand Slam title, second this year, and she will be the new number one. On Sunday, Ben Shelton looks to become the first American to win a Grand Slam title since Andy Roddick in 2003. Some college football upsets. Oklahoma State stunned number 6 Oregon 39-31 in Stillwater. Michigan knocked off number 11 Oklahoma 17-10 in Ann Arbor. The United States topped Spain 76-66 in the women's basketball World Cup semifinals. They face France on Sunday for gold. And Joey Logano's on the pole for Sunday's NASCAR race in St. Louis. That's your sports on the Fox News Rundown. Tim McMaster, Fox News.
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0: 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We speak with Tristan Harris, the co-founder of the Center for Humane Technology. 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
11: Wrapping up an overseas trip. I'm Pam Husso, Fox News. President Trump is expected back at the White House tonight after a weekend trip to Ireland. He's attending the final round of the Irish Open at his oceanfront golf club in Doonbeg. Yesterday, he made headlines when he said he would like to see a united Ireland. He was also met by crowds of protesters in Dublin.

0: prime minister. President Trump, meantime, claims Iran was probably behind it. This comes as Houthi militants make advances in Yemen, where they apparently captured an island in the middle of the vital Bab el-Mandeb Strait.
1: Fox's Kevin Cork. A desperate rescue effort in the waters off Indonesia. At least 140 people are missing after a ferry overturned in the Java Sea. Waves were as high as 10 feet. 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
1: An emergency in the air involving Republican Congressman and Wisconsin gubernatorial candidate Tom Tiffany. A small plane carrying the lawmaker was forced to make an emergency water landing last night after losing power. Tiffany and the pilot were able to swim to the shore of Lake Wausau. They both suffered minor injuries. Police say a trespasser tried to enter the home of former Vice President Kamala Harris and her husband Friday night. Fox's Deborah Valentine has the story.
2: The Los Angeles Sheriff's Department says the mystery woman took an Uber to Harris's home and contacted security. After being told she couldn't stay, she returned again, prompting a call to police about a possible trespasser. Police took a report at the scene. TMZ reported the woman was not arrested or cited. A Harris spokesperson says neither Harris nor second gentleman Doug Emhoff were at home at the time. Harris's Secret Service protection was revoked last August by President Trump. Los Angeles police say they're stepping up patrols around the Harris property. Deborah Valentine, Fox News.
1: A woman was set on fire at a gas station in Florida. Fox's Krista Mayo with the disturbing details.
3: Police in St. Petersburg say the woman was pumping fuel into her car at a mobile station when a stranger came up and asked to use her cell phone. The woman let her, but then the suspect asked for money and the woman refused. Police say 41-year-old Eleanor Crawford then set the gas nozzle on fire, which ignited the victim's car up in flames. The woman suffered second-degree burns on her neck and back and is in serious condition. Crawford faces attempted murder and arson charges. Chris DeMeo, Fox News.
1: Anticipation at the U.S. Open. The men's final will pit American Ben Shelton against world number one Alexander Zverev. Shelton is looking to become the first American man since Andy Roddick in 2003 to win a Grand Slam singles title. Pam Puso, Fox News.
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5: 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Toad on X says, the men on the Lindsay Clancy jury should keep mentioning how hot they think she is in order to reverse psychology to female jurors into hating Lindsay Clancy. Sometimes you don't meet force with equal force.
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2: Sunday, September 13th, 2026. I'm Jared Halpern. The Trump dividend is the latest campaign promise ahead of the midterm elections. What would it cost, and would Congress go along with it?
3: And this is coming from the Republican Party for all the criticism that they lay on the Democrats about saying, oh, they're the party of big government. But again, there's a cost to this, and, you know, would there be a legislative cost?
4: I'm Lucas Tomlinson. America's global war on terror is nearly a quarter century old. Is America still prepared to answer future threats?
5: When you kill an American anywhere in the world, the United States should have an obligation to find out who did it and why, hunt them down, and make them pay that price along with the governments who enabled it.
2: This is the Fox News Rundown from Washington. President Trump proposed an unconventional campaign promise at the Republican convention last week.
6: I will issue a dividend to every adult citizen in the United States of America for $5,000.
2: But there's a catch. The president says the Trump dividend only happens if Republicans keep control of the House and the Senate, as he explained to Laura Ingraham.
7: The Democrats can't do it because with them it's negative growth. With us it's so positive. So we're taking in $21 trillion. No country's ever taken in anywhere near that. It's four or five times higher than the next. All because of that beautiful word that you and I love more than most others, tariffs.
2: The quick math. With roughly 240 million American adults at $5,000 a pop, the total dividend payout would reach about $1.2 trillion. That is far more than tariff revenue collected. It also seemed to catch GOP leaders who control the federal purse strings by surprise.
8: Nobody had heard anything about this really until, you know, the day of the speech. So people weren't expecting this.
2: Chad Pergram is Fox News chief congressional correspondent.
8: I think on its face, it sounds really good. But if you're a Reagan small government conservative, you know, the idea that you're relying on the federal government to, you know, for things and or this is just, you know, this was the argument in the one big, beautiful bill. We're going to, you know, have work requirements for people and going to make them earn their keep. That probably flies philosophically with the idea of small government. It also flies in the face of the bottom line. We hit $40 trillion in debt just a couple of weeks ago. That's a staggering figure. Just this year, the Congressional Budget Office said that we're going to be about $1.9 trillion over each year. That's just the deficit.
2: That being said, the president is asking for $1.5 trillion for the military. It is not as if there is going to be a lot of curbing of spending, regardless of if Republicans or Democrats control
8: the purse strings. Exactly. And Article 1, Section 9 of the Constitution says that no money shall be drawn from the Treasury without the approval of the Congress. Mm-hmm. Now, you can imagine that some members will rush to want to do this because they want to be on the same side as President Trump. But if you're talking about deficits and you're talking about, you know, other things, we've seen President Trump kind of play this card before. He certainly did that with the farmers. The idea that we're just going to have these payouts and things. Again, you know, people like Paul Ryan, the former Speaker of the House, you know, or Phil Graham, go back a little bit further, you know, they would be apoplectic about this. The idea that you're turning, and this is coming from the Republican Party, for all the criticism that they lay on the Democrats about saying, oh, they're the party of big government. But again, there's a cost to this, and, you know, would there be a legislative cost?
2: And where does Speaker Johnson, where does Mike Johnson kind of fall on that spectrum?
8: He's always willing to do, seemingly, the president's bidding. But how you can do this quickly, You know, we don't even know if he's going to be the speaker or be in the majority. You know, there's not a lot of bandwidth here legislatively between now and the election. So I don't think this is anything that gets done soon.
2: Well, the president says it's not going to get done at all unless Republicans, I mean, this is almost like a stick and carrot kind of
8: thing. Yes, exactly. And that's the other thing, too, is that we have to see which party's in control. But again, if you're going to be dealing with funding the government December 11th, and then this is an issue, let's say the Republicans keep control, is this is going to be their a number one issue? I mean, maybe had you run on this some months ago, even if it's going to explode the deficit, that might have actually helped members in the midterms.
2: Now, there's going to be those, and the president is among them, that says this isn't going to explode the deficit. He argues that this can be paid for with the tariff revenue, which is not yet totaled $1 trillion, by the way. But he also kind of points to all of these investments that are being made, and that is largely private investments to expand, you know, manufacturing plants. That's not government intake, but it is ideally intended to speed up GDP, to speed up the economy. Is there a universe where this $5,000 a pop dividend money exist?
8: Unclear. You know, and the president and some of his economic advisors have historically said, oh, we're going to get it from the tariffs. Well, for several months now, since the Supreme Court case, they have been forking money back over on the tariffs. So we're losing money on that. The people who've paid the tariff, who are consumers, okay, they don't get the money back. The companies get it back. I've heard reports of some firms saying, you know, it's a very cryptic system about how you go about getting the money back. Because say if you, you know, brought in your good or service via DHL or UPS or something, guess
2: who
8: what?
2: Paid it? Yeah.
8: It's DHL. Yeah. So they're the middleman and you got to go through them and there are phone trees and it goes on and it's really hard to get an answer. And so again, where this magic money is coming from, you know, there was a phrase that was used on me some years ago. They said it was right before the pandemic and they said, okay, you know, we realized people were going to be out of work, off work for months. And how do you stimulate the economy? And this is even before they really got to some of the big bills. This was like in March of 2020. And the phrase that was used on me was dropping money out of helicopters. So this is kind of a dropping money out of helicopters moment. I just know that helicopters and politics don't sometimes jibe. If you think historically about, you know, withdrawal from Vietnam and things like that, you just don't want to be talking about helicopters and politics.
2: How is Republican leadership and really Republicans writ large that are all running for re-election in most cases handling the president? The convention over two nights was largely about President Trump. It was largely about the administration. President Trump said he wants people to pretend that he is on the ballot. I think Democrats want people to pretend that President
8: Trump
2: is on the ballot.
8: Oh, yes.
2: So I know every candidate kind of has to run their own race, obviously, like Susan Collins, not at the convention, probably not one of those Senate stops that the president said he's going to make. But how are Republican leaders, especially that are really tasked with holding on to the majority, navigating President Trump?
8: You know, many are not at this convention. They want to campaign. They want to put some distance between themselves and the president. That's important for their district because they probably represent a district that's a swing district where people are just not happy with President Trump. And it comes down maybe to the point as to whether or not those Republican voters or those Trump voters show up. We always know that there is a big hit in the midterm elections as to how many people show up. If you look historically, you know, kind of the high watermark in recent years was in 2018, about 50%, 50.1%, I think the stat was, of registered voters voted and the Democrats flipped the House in 2018. Probably one of the reasons why Republicans flipped the House in 2022, a midterm, but maybe didn't have this 50, 60 seat margin. And again, you have to think about when President Trump was not on the ballot. Mm-hmm. 2022, and that participation rate sunk to about 46.1%. Yeah. Had it been the Democratic level, they probably would have had those 30, 40, 50 seats.
2: And that's a good point, because President Trump is a turnout machine, but he is a turnout machine for both Republicans and Democrats.
8: He's a turnout machine, but he's also a turnoff machine, because again, you know, you go and you talk to certain voters who are willing to go with him again, certainly after the Biden years, and they are disaffected now. And whether or not not those people completely stay home is a big question mark.
2: So we are less than 8 weeks away now from the midterm elections. I was actually surprised that the House was able to so quickly pass this CR. Did not put up much of a fight with the Senate plan that cut out a lot of the House Republican priorities. So with that done, what does Congress have left to do in the next 7 weeks before the midterm elections? Or is that it? Should we not expect to hear much from our Congress over the next 7.5 weeks?
8: There's a couple things. Mostly it lies in the purview of the Senate. Mm-hmm. I will start with the cryptocurrency bill. The one thing that is locked in is a test vote on cryptocurrency for next Tuesday. It needs 60 votes. It's something the president has advocated. Mm-hmm. There are some Democrats who are certainly for it.
2: It's a bipartisan concern.
8: But Democrats are unwilling to vote for this, some like Adam Schiff of California, Elizabeth Warren of Massachusetts, simply because they say this president made $1.4 billion on crypto alone, according to his own financial disclosure report. Where are those ethics safeguards in this bill, specifically to the president and his family? So that's going to be a speed bump. The other thing that might have surged ahead, and again, this vote was not locked in, but there's a vote slated sometime before the end of September, I think September 26th to be specific, would be on the college sports bill.
2: Mm-hmm.
8: Now, that bill is something the president was pushing for before the recess, and then it seemed to lose a little momentum, and now it seems over the recess to have gained momentum. Why? Because you have folks who were actually leaving college, who went to the pros, and then are bouncing back to college.
2: Of course it had to step in, and it's unclear.
8: Exactly.
2: You know, the SEC is threatening to boot out LSU.
8: Yeah.
2: You have Michigan getting extra seconds to finish plays. I mean, this really is going to be legislation.
8: And that
2: I don't think they're going to address the Michigan thing, although maybe they should, you know, take away some of the opaqueness of how the clock is run.
8: No, there's actually an element in that. I mean, conceivably, I don't know that this will wind up in the bill, but I could see a scenario. You got to remember that Maria Cantwell, the top Democrat on the committee, she went to Miami of Ohio, my alma mater, which is in the Mid-American Conference. And the reason that could potentially, the 1 second, the magic second, could be an issue, because some of this deals with television contracts.
2: Mm.
8: And if you have the broadcasters and the officials or the conferences or whoever not aligned, you could see them saying, okay, the people watching at home have to see the same thing. Now, the NCAA, the MAC, some others, there's been a lot of back and forth about that. But I'm looking at this from a policy standpoint because of the television provisions in the bill, where maybe somebody says, let's put that in the bill. I don't know.
2: You know, we talk a lot about Republican and Democratic divides, and we talk an awful lot about geographical divides sometimes if it's the farm bill. How is this divide? Is this kind of like senators and members of Congress that went to these top football schools versus, you know, those that, no offense to your alma mater, went to, you know, these lower, and I'm speaking of somebody that went to a D3 school, but somebody I talked like a mid-conference.
8: You know, Cynthia Lummis will talk to you, you know, about the University of Wyoming and, you know, Josh Allen, you know, coming, you know.
2: Sure.
8: Cantwell, I mentioned, you know, talks about Cooper Kupp coming from, you know, a small school in, you know, Washington State. So, yes, they are concerned about this because they are worried that you might not have any lower sports. Volleyball, track and field at all, that completely evaporates. If, you know, because if you have, you know, all the revenue, you know, that's going toward NIL, and suddenly they don't get it and they don't regulate this. And I think one of the most compelling things is that you've had the schools and the NCAA ask to be regulated. I come back to this example a lot, that sometimes this dictates whether or not something gets done. That in the 1930s, you had the radio industry, this new thing called radio, because everybody was stepping on everybody else's signals. And so they went to the federal government and they said, regulate us. And they created the spectrum the way it is now. By the way, that's a piece of legislation that might come up in the House this week, talking about radio. There is an AM radio bill.
2: That's right, about the new vehicles.
8: Yes,
2: yeah.
8: that would mandate that you have a receiver and an antenna in all new vehicles, because there's some concern that, you know, AM radio would completely evaporate. And again, folks in rural communities still rely on AM radio. It's astonishing to some.
2: The emergency alert system,
8: yes,
2: is regulated and required by the federal government.
8: Yes, and something where you are out of service from your phone, but you're getting some 50,000 watt bought Clear Channel signal in rural, you know, the Dakotas or Montana or someplace, guess what? The signal goes through. The cell phone signal might not go through, but the AM signal will.
2: Well, radio is definitely something we're going to be paying attention to in the week ahead. Chad, try and get some rest between now and the midterms. Appreciate it.
8: And we also have to see if somebody comes back, Mitch McConnell.
2: That's a good point, too. Yeah. Is he, I mean, obviously he's running out of the term.
8: Yes.
2: But what does that do for the math in the Senate?
8: Well, you talked about something didn't get done, the farm bill.
2: Yeah.
8: It was generally thought that his vote on the Ag Committee, that they were trying to do the farm bill, would help. You know, he's on that committee right. in the Senate. So, yes, it might help on the sports bill or the crypto bill. You know, we just haven't seen Mitch McConnell on an awful lot of things lately. Mm-hmm. And the other thing they have to look at is maybe there is an energy suddenly at the end of the day on AI. This issue has exploded.
2: That warning we heard
8: in the past couple of days.
2: Yeah.
8: I just talked to Don Beyer, Democratic representative from Northern Virginia, who's in school at George Mason University working on a master's in AI. And I did an interview with him outside the Capitol about 2 years ago. It was right about this time, maybe late summer of 2024. And he said, we have about a year to legislate AI. Well, we're well past that marker now. And I asked him today, is this some of the seeds being sown because they didn't regulate AI? That's a problem.
2: Big issues in a big election year. Chad Pergram, appreciate the time.
8: Thank you.
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9: News Talk, KBOI. The midterm elections are heating up. Congressional control and presidential Trump's agenda hang in the balance. Every headline has the potential to shift the odds. According to Kalshi's new midterms hub, Democrats have a 47% chance to control the Senate. And in a key Senate race, James Tallarico is currently trading at 50% to beat Kim Paxton. That means a $100 trade pays out $193 with a win. 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

0: Here's a look inside the Beltway. I'm Jeff Manosso. The head of the Smithsonian Institute is stepping down this year. Amid tensions with the Trump administration, Smithsonian Secretary Lonnie Bunch says he'll step down at the end of the year, saying he's leaving with very mixed emotions and heartfelt gratitude. He's led the Smithsonian, which operates dozens of museums, libraries, and research facilities since 2019. But Smithsonian leadership has faced criticism from President Trump, who's accused the museums of promoting radical transformation of society. Chief Justice John Roberts, who serves as Chancellor of the Smithsonian, praised Bunch, saying he's pursued excellence in the telling of our nation's history. The attorney for Lindsey Clancy wants President Trump to step into the high-profile case, saying he'd like President Trump to consider a pardon for Clancy, the former Massachusetts mom who admits to killing her three young children. A murder trial for Clancy ended in a mistrial last week after jurors failed to reach a verdict. The defense team says Clancy was suffering from postpartum psychosis when she strangled her children and attempted suicide. She's expected to be retried at a later date. A presidential pardon would not carry legal weight. Presidents can only grant clemency for federal crimes. Clancy is charged with state offenses. For the Fox News Rundown, I'm Jeff Manosso.
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I'm Chad Pergram with the Speaker's Lobby. It took a few years, but the U.S. intelligence services finally determined that the plane which crashed in Shanksville, Pennsylvania, was bound for the U.S. Capitol. The 40 passengers and crew on board might not have known what they were saving, but it's believed that they overpowered the hijackers and caused the plane to crash. That flight is where passenger Todd Beamer declared, "Let's roll," in an effort to seize control of the cockpit. A plaque honoring their heroism hangs in the East Front vestibule near the Capitol Rotunda. Yours truly visited the memorial in Shanksville on a frigid mid-February day a few years ago. From a vista, you look down into a small valley where Flight 93 crashed upside down, tearing across the Pennsylvania countryside and only 20 minutes out from Washington. What's strange about the site is that the wildlife is still. Deer don't roam near the crash site. Birds don't chirp. It's utterly silent. Ominous even, as though the birds and animals remain mum out of respect for the heroism. Or perhaps they understand the malevolence on board, which was hurtling toward Washington. With the Speaker's Lobby, Chad Pergram, Fox News.

0: all this past week here on the Fox News Rundown, we marked 25 years since the September 11th attacks by telling stories of both loss and heroism. But we also reflected on the global war on terror, the American-led military campaign sparked by 9/11 that targeted the terrorist groups and the regimes that harbored them, most notably Al-Qaeda and the Taliban. I recently spoke with retired Navy Commander Kirk Lippold on the Fox News Rundown. He was commanding officer of the USS Cole on October 12, 2000, when suicide terrorists exploded a small boat alongside the destroyer as it refueled at the port of Aden in Yemen. 17 American sailors were killed and nearly 40 crew members injured. The FBI and U.S. intelligence determined the attack was planned and executed by Al-Qaeda. Commander Kirk Lippold shared his memories of the Cole and his chilling story from 9/11, when he was warning the CIA about Al-Qaeda and Osama bin Laden just 20 minutes before the first plane hit the World Trade Center.
1: What we did not understand as a nation is that Al-Qaeda, as a non-state sponsored terrorist group, had declared war against the United States, and we were unwilling to extend that kind of military power to put it to bed.
0: Retired U.S. Navy Commander Kirk Lippold is the president of Lippold Strategies, LLC, and author of Front Burner, Al-Qaeda's Attack on the USS Cole.
1: And so we had already suffered through World Trade Center 1, Khobar Towers, right, the embassy bombings in Dar es Salaam, Tanzania, and Nairobi, Kenya in 1998. And then you had the attack on Cole, killing 17 of my sailors, wounding 37. And essentially, I lived through two administrations, the Clinton administration and the Bush administration, who did nothing in response. It infuriated bin Laden. And 11 months later, our nation paid a tragic price because we as a nation did not understand or appreciate the threat that they represented.
0: You mentioned Khobar Towers and the other attacks. Earlier in your career, you were off the coast of Beirut when U.S. forces went into Lebanon. It was very controversial in the Reagan White House at the time in 1982. George Shultz was a hawk. He wanted the forces there. Cap Weinberger, the defense secretary at the time, the Joint Chiefs did not want to put troops inside Beirut. Of course, it was a suicide bombing at the hands of Hezbollah, getting their funding and direction from Iran, responsible for killing 241 American service members, the vast majority U.S. Marines. Do you think the U.S. government has underestimated the threat from Iran in the years since?
1: Absolutely. When you look back at Iran, they have been killing Americans since the early 80s. When you look at Colonel Higgins, who was killed in Lebanon when he was serving in a UN mission there, when you look at the fact that I was in the embassy in Beirut in April of 1983, and then a few days later, literally they blew the face off, killing 17 Americans, a number pretty sensitive to me. And then that fall in October 1983, we would lose 241 Marines and Navy personnel in the Beirut barracks bombing, including, unfortunately, a Naval Academy classmate of mine, Dave Nair. So Iran has been killing Americans for decades. And unfortunately, the United States has treated all of these proxy terrorist groups throughout the Middle East and the world through the eyes of a criminal event rather than an actual declaration of war from the countries who sponsor them, financially give them safe haven, allow them to train, plan, and actually conduct these terrorist attacks. So I think the United States under the Trump administration is making the decision, we are no longer going to do that. If you're a state sponsor of terrorism, we are going to hunt you down, and we're going to hold not only them accountable, but the governments as well.
0: Skipper, going back to 9/11, what will you be remembering most this week?
1: The most thing I'm going to remember is I look back on that day, and I had actually been coordinated with a requirement, and I was up in the CIA getting briefed by a great American, the assistant director for collections, a guy named Charlie Allen. And after an hour and a half of getting briefed about what the CIA knew before, during, and after the attack on USS Cole, he asked me what I thought, and I said, I'm going to be honest with you, sir. America doesn't understand. I believe it is going to take a seminal event, probably in this country, where hundreds, if not thousands, die before Americans realize that we are at war with this guy, meaning bin Laden. Wow. 20 minutes after I said that, the first plane hit the North Tower, and I was literally leaving the headquarters when this plane hit the South Tower, and I spent the rest of the day out there. You know, for those that are in the D.C. area, they understand 395, main artery in and out of D.C., and Boundary Channel Drive at the Pentagon. watching the building burn because the Pentagon had been attacked itself. And so consequently, it really solidified to me the costs that if the United States does not react to the threat of terrorism and countries who support it, we will continue to pay a price in the future. And it really doesn't matter whether it is through the drugs, whether it is through actually attack, through waterborne or vehicle-borne improvised explosive devices. Terrorism has to be ruthlessly stopped anywhere around the world.
0: And yet, dealing with terrorism for the past 25 years, there's some that argue we took our eye off China and Russia. How do you prevent the next terrorist attack, but also prevent a war with a major power?
1: I really don't think we took our eye off of them. I think we just extended a degree of trust that went far beyond what they should have had. And again, it's not comes down to trust but verify, like President Reagan said. What I really think that comes down to is look at their actions. Look at what China is engaged in today. They are not a competitor. They are not an adversary. They are, in fact, the enemy. Because when you look at how they are attacking the United States in cyber, when you look at the fact that every drone flying from Iran flies with a Chinese engine today, China is enabling the killing of Americans, and they are challenging our forces around the world. Again, while Iran may have proxies in Hamas, Hezbollah, and the Houthi rebels, China is using Iran on a strategic level as a proxy for waging war against the United States, and that has to stop. And I just hope that when President Trump meets with President Z, he in fact calls him out, shows him the intelligence that we have, demonstrates to him that we know what's going on and what their country is doing, and it needs to stop, even with the economic ties that bind us together for the foreseeable future. We have to continue to work to start cutting those ties and make China pay the economic price first, and hopefully we can avoid that conflict in the South China Sea.
0: And just going back to where you were on 9/11, as you're answering that question, I couldn't help think you were at CIA headquarters. For those that don't know, that's in Northern Virginia in Langley, not far from the Pentagon. And you had just given a briefing warning about Al-Qaeda, warning about Osama bin Laden, warning about a catastrophic attack. And you said it happened 20 minutes later when the first airliner hit the North Tower.
1: Yeah, I did. I mean, I will be honest with you, Lucas, that was one of those moments where, as I was driving down to the Pentagon, I knew our nation is at war. And it was a very tough moment for me because I had been in command of a ship and 17 sailors had died under my watch. I'm the accountable officer. And when I look now that my nation is under attack, I was questioning and wondering to myself, what could I have said? What could I have done? What more could I have done in pounding on the desk to make the leadership of our nation understand the threat that Al-Qaeda represented? And at the end of the day, I will always live with that. But this is why I am so hardened and demanding that our nation no longer engage in this proportional response, that we no longer tolerate these types of attack. When you kill an American anywhere in the world, the United States should have an obligation to find out who did it and why, hunt them down, and make them pay that price along with the governments who enabled it.
0: Skipper, this has been a powerful interview. I think many of our viewers are learning even more about you than they didn't already know. Obviously, you're a familiar face on Fox News. Any more thoughts with 9/11? When you think of 25 years, or at least 20-plus years in the war on terrorism, the U.S. military paid a price. 7,000 service members have been killed in action, prosecuting the war. Some might argue the terrorists won, that we lost 3,000 Americans on 9/11. We lost 7,000 prosecuting the war. What do you say to those critics? Who won the war on terror?
1: I think the United States is still winning the war on terrorism. It is something that is going to go on for a long time because it's ideologically driven. I think the United States reacted properly in how we set up not only government institutions, but how the military went over there. You know, at the end of the day, Lucas, for me, we're going to still continue to wage this fight, but we are waging that for those 3,000 Americans on 9/11. My hearts go out on this 25th anniversary, just like it went out to the families of my 17 sailors last year on our 25th anniversary, that I want them to understand that their loved ones are in the embrace of God, that they, in fact, are being cared for, that they are watching over their families today, and that the heroism displayed on 9/11, whether it was at the Twin Towers, at the Pentagon, or in Shanksville before that flight went in, that is serving as a source of inspiration today, and that we will continue to wage the fight necessary to overcome terrorism. But those families need to know that their loved ones did not die in vain, that they will always be remembered by us, that their names will be read and never forgotten. And that memorial in downtown D.C., at the Pentagon, and at Shanksville serve as lasting testaments that we as a nation will never forget what happened on 9/11.
0: Well, certainly, Skipper, one major piece of evidence that the U.S. did win is there hasn't been another major attack like it since. And certainly a reminder when you talk about beefing up and bolstering U.S. forces to make sure it doesn't happen again. Any final thoughts on this 25th anniversary week of 9/11?
1: I think for me is Lucas, that the opportunity that I get to go on shows like yours and be able to speak to Americans through the lens of Fox News is the greatest privilege and honor. And to me, it's also a responsibility to be able to keep Americans informed and tell them these are the threats that our nation is facing. This is how I believe we should challenge them, and that I hope that the administrations, both with President Trump and those in the future, recognize those threats and do what's necessary to keep our nation and its people safe.
0: Thank you so much for joining us. That's retired Navy Commander Kirk Lippold. Skipper, thank you very much. Go Navy.
1: Thank you, Lucas. Go Navy, beat Army.
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0: Hi, Fox News, I'm Deborah Valentine. Wisconsin Republican gubernatorial candidate Tom Tiffany posting to X that the small plane he was a passenger on made an emergency water landing in Lake Washoe Saturday night after the plane lost power.
17: He says the aircraft lost power as it was preparing to land at Wausau downtown airport, forcing the emergency landing.
0: Fox's Claudia Cowan. Indonesian rescuers say about 140 passengers are missing. At least 102 have been rescued after a ferry carrying more than 240 people overturned in the Java Sea. President Trump wrapping up his two-day visit to Ireland today. He met with political and business leaders Saturday.
18: I'm pleased to say that Ireland is now the sixth largest source of foreign direct investment in the United States, with nearly $392 billion invested in 2025.
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0: look outside the Beltway. I'm Tanya J. Powers. A former volunteer is suing nonprofits tied to Latino labor leader Cesar Chavez. It's the first legal action since allegations of sexual abuse surrounding Chavez were first reported by the New York Times in March. The woman, who is now in her 80s, identified as Jane Doe, names the United Farm Workers Foundation and the Cesar Chavez Foundation as defendants. She says he raped her in the 1970s before assaulting her again a few years later. She believes the nonprofits made efforts to, quote, hide evidence of the sexual harassment and assaults of girls and women by the group's members and leaders, including Chavez. A group of former Amazon workers is suing the company, claiming it discriminated against pregnant warehouse workers. The class action suit says women who took breaks to pump breast milk or go to the hospital were penalized. Amazon has rejected the accusations, saying the company approved more than 99.9% of pregnancy-related accommodation requests. And starting next year, Girl Scout cookie sales will include a new treat for your dog. Patch Pals will be blueberry muffin-flavored soft-baked treats. 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For the Fox News Rundown, I'm Tanya J. Powers.
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2: Elena Rybakina beat Aryna Sabalenka in three sets to win the U.S. Open in New York. It's her third Grand Slam title, second this year, and she will be the new number one. On Sunday, Ben Shelton looks to become the first American to win a Grand Slam title since Andy Roddick in 2003. Some college football upsets. Oklahoma State stunned number 6 Oregon 39-31 in Stillwater. Michigan knocked off number 11 Oklahoma 17-10 in Ann Arbor. The United States topped Spain 76-66 in the women's basketball World Cup semifinals. They face France on Sunday for gold. And Joey Logano is on the pole for Sunday's NASCAR race in St. Louis. That's your sports on the Fox News Rundown. 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
18: Wrapping up an overseas trip. I'm Pam Puso, Fox News. President Trump is expected back at the White House tonight after a weekend trip to Ireland. He's attending the final round of the Irish Open at his oceanfront golf club in Doonbeg. Yesterday, he made headlines when he said he would like to see a united Ireland. He was also met by crowds of protesters in Dublin. Europe has been put on notice by the leader of Russia.
19: Russian President Vladimir Putin out with a new warning to the West. He says sending European troops into Ukraine would amount to a direct conflict with Russia. This after some European leaders backed a potential peacekeeping force. It's a prospect Moscow has repeatedly described as unacceptable. Putin is also denying Russia poses any threat to Europe. The warning comes amid continued strikes between Russia and Ukraine.
18: Fox's Claudia Cowan. Overnight in Ukraine, at least eight civilians were killed in Russian strikes. A major oil pipeline in Saudi Arabia remains out of commission.
20: Concerns growing over potential disruptions to the global oil supply after Saudi Arabia shut down a key oil pipeline following a drone attack.

0: En garde!
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2: An emergency in the air involving Republican Congressman and Wisconsin gubernatorial candidate Tom Tiffany. A small plane carrying the lawmaker was forced to make an emergency water landing last night after losing power. Tiffany and the pilot were able to swim to the shore of Lake Wausau. They both suffered minor injuries. Police say a trespasser tried to enter the home of former Vice President Kamala Harris and her husband Friday night. Fox's Deborah Valentine has the story.
3: The Los Angeles Sheriff's Department says the mystery woman took an Uber to Harris's home and contacted security. After being told she couldn't stay, she returned again, prompting a call to police about a possible trespasser. Police took a report at the scene. TMZ reported the woman was not arrested or cited. A Harris spokesperson says neither Harris nor second gentleman Doug Emhoff were at home at the time. Harris's Secret Service protection was revoked last August by President Trump. Los Angeles police say they're stepping up patrols around the Harris property. Deborah Valentine, Fox News.
2: A woman was set on fire at a gas station in Florida. Fox's Krista Mayo with the disturbing details.
4: Police in St. Petersburg say the woman was pumping fuel into her car at a mobile station when a stranger came up and asked to use her cell phone. The woman let her, but then the suspect asked for money and the woman refused. Police say 41-year-old Eleanor Crawford then set the gas nozzle on fire, which ignited the victim's car up in flames. The woman suffered second-degree burns on her neck and back and is in serious condition. Crawford faces attempted murder and arson charges. Chris DeMeo, Fox News.
2: Anticipation at the U.S. Open. The men's final will pit American Ben Shelton against world number one Alexander Zverev. Shelton is looking to become the first American man since Andy Roddick in 2003 to win a Grand Slam singles title. Pam Puso, Fox News.
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6: Good morning, and welcome to A Closer Look. Today on A Closer Look, we're going to spend some time focusing on an interesting program, an interesting day for those of you who are girl dads, girl moms. I want to talk to you about Girls in Aviation Day in Boise. And this is all about aviation careers. Now, this is happening next Saturday, September 19th. And I'm joined on the phone right now by Caitlin. Welcome in.
7: Hello. Thanks so much for having me.
6: Now, Caitlin, you're the founding partner of this, and let's talk about what Girls in Aviation Day is.
7: Quick correction. I'm not the founding partner of Girls in Aviation Day. I'm just a volunteer with Women in Aviation, which has a local chapter here in Boise.
6: Okay.
7: And we support this day once a year out at the Boise Airport called Girls in Aviation Day, which is really open to everyone, but it's just a way to experience aircraft tours, hands-on learning, and spend some time one-on-one with women professionals, including pilots across, you know, the industry, and just get a taste of what it might be like to go into a career like this.
6: Now, the Gem State Chapter, Women in Aviation International, will hold its annual Girls Aviation Day next Saturday, September 19th, from 11 a.m. to 2 p.m. That's at Western Aircraft in Boise. And what kind of stuff do they have?
7: Oh, my gosh, it's so fun. A bunch of

0: aircraft will be there, so girls can actually climb inside planes of all different sizes. There will be a bunch of different aviation companies there tabling, as well as flight schools. A lot of folks don't actually know, but you can use your 529, your college savings account, to go to flight school. And pilot jobs in particular pay quite a lot of money. And so girls can start, you know, even when they're 16 or 17, with training to become a pilot if that's of interest. I became a pilot in my early 40s, so I certainly didn't know that this was a career option, but it's so fun and inspiring to meet girls in high school that are planning to do this for a career. So, and a bunch of those girls were turned on to it because they attended this day in the past.
1: How much does it cost for girls to go to this?
0: Oh, it's totally free. That's the best. We do ask that folks register, and I think you have the link. If you just Google Girls in Aviation Day Boise, it should pop right up, and you can register just so we have a head count, but you're totally welcome to show up. Western Aircraft is on the far side of the airport. It's 4300 Kennedy Street. But yeah, we'd love to see folks out there. We had a great turnout last year. And again, it's just a great chance to get to know pilots, mechanics, and learn about all of the different career paths in aviation and aerospace.
1: I know quite a few women that have gone through Air Force or gone through Navy and been pilots there as well, been involved in the aviation programs in all facets, whether it be piloting or mechanics. And I got to tell you, what they have to go through to become a master mechanic in aviation, is, for those of you that work on cars, you have no idea.
0: Totally.
1: it's so much more rigorous, but getting women involved in these fields is important, because the need is there, just the overall need to keep the planes in the sky and keep the travel going.
0: Absolutely. I mean, Boeing, we all know, is a major multinational aerospace and defense company, but they've projected that North America will require 435,000 new aviation professionals through 2044. And so it's a great, way to get involved in a career that seems to have a lot of growth. And women, unfortunately, make up only 11% of all licensed pilots. So there's definitely room for growth there as well.
1: It was an interesting story a little while back where FAA was looking at gamers to possibly register as air traffic controllers, just because of their quick response and, you know, just making things fit like it's a video game, except it's not. It's actually real people in the sky. But I mean, just that overall skill set, and it's a tool, it's a technology. Now there's a couple Treasure Valley kids that you've highlighted that have taken
0: Definitely.
1: Part in this.
0: Oh,
1: talk
0: so
1: about them.
0: We're so thankful. We have an amazing intern named Hannah Henry, who's a senior at CUNA High School right now, and she was inspired to volunteer with our nonprofit Women in Aviation chapter and help with the planning of this day, and eventually wants to become a pilot once she graduates. And she's, you know, was inspired by attending this day in the past. And then I got to talk with a sophomore at Bora High School, who everyone calls Flyla, which I think is so cute. Her name is Lila Hall. And she was also inspired to choose to become a pilot, in part because of her experiences at Girls in Aviation Day in the past. So
1: talking with
0: a lot of fun.
1: Talking with Caitlin Koppel, who is involved in this also. So just Women in Aviation is who you serve with. This is Girls in Aviation Day. Now, this isn't just a Treasure Valley thing. This is happening, what, all over the world?
0: Yeah, internationally. It's really cool. There's actually an event in Coeur d'Alene, too. I'm not sure if it's the same day, but there are a couple of different actors in Idaho, and I'm part of the local Treasure Valley one, but it's really awesome to be part of a movement to inspire more young people, but especially girls, to think about careers in aviation and aerospace and get to know some of the women who have had success there.
1: There's a lot of focus on pilots because pilots get all the attention. They get the cool jackets, they get the cool sunglasses, they get the perfect hair, all of it. You see them in the helmet, and they're getting out of the cockpit and all that stuff. But the behind the scenes, you know, the really dirty jobs, those jobs are high paying as well. You're talking about the mechanics and the tech, all of it.
0: Yeah. And even if you are a pilot, I mean, you have to learn quite a bit about the mechanics of it all. And if you ever plan to own a plane, it behooves you to know what you're doing so that you can protect your investment that way, too.
1: So in not just talking about the careers that lie ahead, but the science and the steps to get these jobs. You know, when it comes to pilot, of course, you need hours in the cockpit. You need practice flying. But as far as what kind of schooling is involved, as far as knowing mechanics, knowing overall what I guess computers is running everything anymore. But
0: yeah,
1: talk more about that.
0: It is possible to become a pilot without a college degree, but from what I've heard, and again, I'm a pilot for fun, not for a career, it is something that, you know, the airlines do look to you to have a college degree, and you're more competitive through the application process from what I've heard. Certainly folks who have a penchant for math, science, engineering, physics, all of that stuff seems to really help you if you want to go into any aviation or aerospace type of field. But it's also possible to do it without that background. I mean, I own a PR firm by day and certainly did not take a ton of math and science when I was in college, and have been able to do it. So I know other people can do it too. So it is important, you know, when we think of the STEM careers and all of the different ways that you can pursue a career in that field, aviation is definitely part of that. So if folks are thinking about STEM education or the STEM workforce, definitely don't sleep on the importance of aviation and aerospace careers as part of that.
1: And the neat part is a lot of this, you know, we can go back and forth over the course of history and, you know, figure out why a lot of programs, a lot of careers are male-dominated and female-dominated, but it's also good to remind some women that, hey, once upon a time, the country called upon women to turn a wrench, grab a hammer, get their hands dirty, and women did. And that's what helped us win World War II.
0: Absolutely. There's a really proud history, and history here in Idaho, too, of women aviators and folks working behind the scenes and on the front lines to help make our country what it is.
1: So let's get the information out there one more time, and then we have some really cool. I have some really cool stats that I'm pretty sure you sent me. As far as this is happening next Saturday, Western Aircraft, 4300 South Kennedy Street. It's from 11 a.m. to 2 p.m. So the event is free, but go ahead and just Google Gem State Chapter Women in Aviation. Girls in Aviation Correct. Day, and you'll find where to register. Try not to just show up and you know, get a spot. Try to register beforehand, because try to estimate what, about 250 girls.
0: Yeah, that's about what we had last year. Last year was our biggest event, and we have some really great sponsors helping out this year, helping get the word out. So it's been really exciting to see the response from the community.
1: You said earlier on that Boeing will require about 435,000 new aviation professionals, period. That's what, the $970 billion in aviation services through 2044. So the growth potential, the ceiling for this, if you will, the road, there's a lot of blue sky of just overall jobs. Sorry for the puns. I really do apologize.
0: I love it.
1: But this is going to be a competitive field, and with everybody wanting to stick their head in front of a screen, these are skilled jobs. These are skilled
0: Absolutely.
1: Trade jobs.
0: Yeah. For sure. I mean, I think this is, we're all thinking about for ourselves and for our kids, what kind of jobs, you know, are not going to be replaced by AI, et cetera. And certainly AI is having an impact on aviation, but I think, you know, we're still going to need real people in a lot of these hands-on jobs. And it's a great way to just expose your kid or expose yourself to it while you can, in a very fun and free way.
1: So what's that eureka moment? Is it where you have people in the field talking to, you know, from women to girls about how they got there and empowering them? Like, where's the breakthrough moment to get that little kid to say, ooh, I can do that. I want to do that.
0: I think, you know, you can't be what you can't see. And so just getting to know women pilots, especially women in aviation mechanics, women who are doing these things, can be really inspiring. I have a 10-year-old son at Whittier Elementary here in Boise, and one of his little friends is a young girl, and because of she's been hearing me talk about flying for the past 2 years, she's decided she wants to be a pilot, and she's planning to come to Aviation Day with her parents and older sister. So I think those stories are always so exciting, and I know for me personally, as someone who got into this later in life, knowing other, you know, single moms who are pilots, women who have other careers but still manage to get their private pilot's license, get their instrument rating, it's just really helpful to have those role models, and that's what Women in Aviation is all about.
1: I get the list of sponsors you have with Boise Airport, Western Aircraft, Ponderosa Aero Club, and Carmel Aviation, Silverhawk Aviation. What kind of support are you getting from, or guidance are you getting from, Air Force or Navy?
0: You know, I don't know that I'm the best person to speak to that. I know that there are a lot of members of Women in Aviation here in Boise who have those connections. I don't personally, but certainly it's cool to see their planes out at the airport when we're flying in and out of Boise for our training.
1: Well, I mean, and the schools also grasp on to anything. I mean, this is why we send kids to school, everyone. I mean, we want them to be successful and get a really cool job. And, that, you know, the side benefit of that is, if it's something they love, I mean, if it's something they truly have a passion for. You've said the word pilot so many times, and I can picture my cousin reminding me that, hey, just a reminder, we need people in the shop as well. We need people we need people servicing this stuff. Those jobs pay as well. And I tell you what, Caitlin, I just want to give everyone a reminder that Saturday, September 19th, from 11 a.m. to 2 p.m., Girls in Aviation Day. It's a free event. This is for girls 8 to 18 years old, talking about a career pathway in aviation. And, of course, got to talk about aerospace now, because it's just a matter of time before we're not just exploring outer space. Caitlin, one day we'll be booking it for our vacations. And we will need pilots to take us to different planets over time, or at least just enter us in orbit. But thank you so much for the time.
0: Thank you so much for featuring us, and I hope that folks will come check it out. It's going to be a great day.
1: We go from flight to Christmas tree production. Most consumers may not realize, and it's just around the corner, that real Christmas trees adorning their home, offices, or other locations during the holiday season was a labor of year-round passion by a Christmas tree grower. Rod Bain is joined by a Christmas tree farmer to discover how they work to bring the gift of their trees to customers in this edition of Agriculture USA.
2: Oh, the weather outside is frightful.
3: Think we're off by a season or two?
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3: Well, if you ask Christmas tree growers across the country, like Western Washington State's John Tillman, late summer is about right in the thick of production season to make sure you have a real Christmas tree this holiday.
4: One of the perceptions of growing Christmas trees is you plant it, come back 8 years later, and harvest it and send it off to market. Every day on my Christmas tree farm doing something.
3: I'm Rod Bain. John Tillman joins us as we present the present of real Christmas tree production in this edition of Agriculture USA. Your local retailers get by summer clearance, fall, Halloween, and Thanksgiving, and is wall-to-wall Christmas right now? You realize they're not the only ones with Christmas on the brain all year long. Well, that's part of his job description. You're watching the Romantic Christmas Movie Network. Yeah, I got it. Many times, different day, same plot, and much kissing under the mistletoe. Another example of those with year-round thoughts of Christmas, Christmas tree farmers. Well, okay, maybe not all year long, as John Tillman admits.
4: After harvest, typically we'll take a month off, roughly, because we have just worked 30 to 45 straight days.
3: Getting orders for Christmas trees grown on his Western Washington farm and other properties in the Evergreen State, shipped locally, nationally, even around the world, during the holiday season. So let's see, last days of summer, first days of autumn on the calendar. John, what are you and your crew doing about this time?
4: September, October, we're doing all our tagging for inventory. That gives us what numbers we have of what species, of what sizes for sale.
3: Also being performed at Tillman's Christmas tree lot, a task that started earlier this summer.
4: We start a culturing season, starts in early July, and that will go through typically about the end of September, where we're going out straightening leaders, trimming sides of the trees, hopefully making sure that we have something that looks good for tagging.
3: A lot of work, you say? All that to make a real Christmas tree? One that is perhaps really yours during the holiday season, as beautiful and enjoyable as possible? Remember the part John Tillman said about taking a month off just before Christmas and into mid-January? That, in reality, is his only break in the calendar. So well before September,
4: somewhere around mid-January, we start prepping our fields, which is removing stumps, doing some soil amenities with lime, things like that, getting our seedlings. And so up through the end of March, we're planting trees and base pruning trees, putting the handles on the bottom so that the trunk goes in the stand nice and cleanly. Then through April through May, we're checking for funguses and insects, things like that, making sure that we're trying to keep the trees healthy.
3: Leading up to the late summer culturing period. And let's not forget harvest, which starts in early November. A process the same as it was when Tillman started, cutting trees and carrying them out by hand so it never touches the ground. From there, baling, tagging, loading to shippers, all within a 2 to 3 day period. So what is behind John Tillman's passion and the passion of other Christmas tree growers across the country? There is both the labor of love in producing such a beloved commodity and educating the public about Christmas trees in general and the Christmas tree industry as a whole.
4: The one thing I always try to remind folks of the grower side is we're farmers, but we're creating art. No one buys a Christmas tree because how it sounds, feels, tastes. They may buy a tree for fragrance. Certain species have a little more fragrance to them, but they still want one that looks good. So understanding what looks good to most people, I think, is instrumental in creating good, high-quality trees.
3: Another aspect of consumer education about the business of Christmas trees, from John Tillman's point of view, most are family-run, small farm operations.
4: And we are still one of the industries in this great nation, ours, who goes out and does this by hand. And we're sending our kids through college and paying our bills with the revenue we receive from that. My hope that people would connect those dots.
3: Teaching consumers about the real Christmas trees they buy from Tillman or other growers across the nation is another aspect of his job that is never ending, all designed to harvest a deeper appreciation by those who bring home a grown tree to decorate their home for the holidays. This has been Agriculture USA. I'm Rod Bain reporting for the U.S. Department of Agriculture in Washington, D.C.
1: I'm Nate Shellman. This is A Closer Look. Mindy Anderson, President, Executive Director, and Founder of the Idaho Veterans Chamber of Commerce, joining us on the phone right now. Mindy, thank you so much.
5: Absolutely. Thank you for having me, Nate.
1: First, let's talk about the Idaho Veterans Chamber of Commerce. Who are you guys? What do you do?
5: We are a nonprofit 501c3, and our organization's mission is to provide wraparound navigation services that helps connect the Idaho and the military community together. Through navigation services, we help them get connected with education, workforce, entrepreneurship, family and wellness, and housing opportunities, benefits, resources, or services.
1: Mindy, you used a term there, navigation services. Now, for those people, I don't think we're talking about orienteering and how to use a compass. What does navigation services mean?
5: Yeah, navigation services is really just helping them find the things that they need that they typically would have at their fingertips when they're in the military or when they come out of the military, getting connected to those Idaho community services and resources that are out there. Not always are the things that they need located on a VA installation or at the military bases. And especially when they transition out, they're going into a different mindset, a different community, and they need different things when they're coming out of the military and long after that.
1: So you have an alphabet after your name. The only letters I recognize are Senior Master Sergeant, U.S. Air Force. Tell me about the rest of them.
5: So the rest of them is that I have a doctorate in healthcare administration.
1: Okay.
5: And the doctorate allows for me to do some fill a bucket of something that I was looking towards doing since I've been younger, which is becoming a doctor. Serving in the military wasn't an option to be able to go back to school and become a doctor. So I went towards a healthcare administration degree and ended up becoming a doctor in having a doctorate in healthcare administration.
1: So what led you to, because among your many titles, president, executive director, and founder, what led you to start this?
5: What led me to start this is actually my dissertation that I did with my doctorates. It was focused on trying to help integrate patients into the healthcare system and finding the things that they actually needed and not just prescribing them something that they needed and not really knowing if that's really what they needed. And so there's a navigation system that's built in the healthcare system, and that model really is what I saw how beneficial it could be for a patient to get connected with all the different care and services and things that they may need to manage their health. And it's the same concept with veterans, really helping them to get connected to the things that are going to help them get where they need to go. And not necessarily is it a prescribed type of thing that they get. It's all customized. It's all based on what their needs are. It's all based on where they're going, what they're doing, what their career fields are, and all of those things. So it's very much more navigation, managed, supporting, helping, coaching, advising, consulting, whatever it is that they need, just helping them get where they need to go.
1: Joined by Mindy Anderson, who is the president, executive director, and founder of the Idaho Veterans Chamber of Commerce. You can find them online at idahoveterans.org, where I imagine there's a list of services, there's a list of programs, and a list of mentors who want to actually take just a little more time, maybe a little more hands-on approach to help some veterans on a case-by-case basis, correct?
5: Absolutely, yes. We have a whole entire resource network navigation hub located on our website, and it takes them to all services, Idaho Community Services, Resources, Benefits, and we try to make sure that all of those are available and that they're at no cost to them.
1: We just celebrated it's hard to imagine this, the 25th anniversary of the September 11th attacks in 2001, and the level of service, the programs, and I heard a number of veterans talk about this, where the programs over the past 25 years are just, in some cases, quadruple or more of the services that were available before 9/11. What led to that? Was it just pure ingenuity? Was it recognizing that other things need to be addressed? What led to that growth, in your opinion?
5: Well, I think that there's just the model that has always been around for the veterans getting out of the service has not necessarily been the right fit, and it's evolved and changed over the last couple of decades since 9/11, and I really believe that it's all out of good intentions. Everybody wants to help, and everybody wants to support. There's just not a lot of collaboration or connection or systems that are developed around making sure that everybody can get connected to those.
1: And a lot of this is know-how, and the best type of person to connect to a veteran looking for help or in need of help is another veteran who may have walked that exact path, may have been in the same unit, may have been in the same country, might have some connective tissue to help that learning path forward to get the veteran in need what they need and exactly how they need it. Mindy Anderson, President, Executive Director, IdahoVeterans.org. That's the Idaho Veterans Chamber of Commerce. Thank you so much for taking some time with us.
5: Yeah, absolutely. Thank you so much for letting me be on.
1: We'd like to thank our guests for joining us this morning on A Closer Look, and more importantly, thanks to you. I'm Nate Shellman. Thank you for listening to this morning's edition of A Closer Look.
6: News. I'm Pam Huso. Another warning about the potential dangers of AI from the CEO of Anthropic.
7: He says AI could soon become capable of launching cyber attacks, developing biological weapons, or even taking control of the internet.
6: Fox's Carmen Roberts. Dario Amodei also urged U.S. companies not to sell powerful AI chips to China. President Trump is expected to return to Washington tonight after a weekend trip to Ireland where some hot-button issues were addressed.
8: The president made the biggest headlines when he said he would love to see Irish reunification. That is a sensitive topic in the country as Northern Ireland remains part of the UK.
6: Fox's Madeline Rivera. Right now, he's attending the Irish Open at his golf club in Doonbeg, Ireland. 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
26: Reacting to 2 days of rallies by Republicans in Dallas, I'm Clayton Neville.
27: President Trump's made an extraordinary pledge as he tries to help Republicans keep control in November. Sagar Meghani, Washington.
28: I'll bet you remember where you were when you learned about the 9/11 attacks 25 years ago. I'm Joan Jones. The firehouse that sits in the shadow of the World Trade Center, 10 House, has become a symbol for so many. I'm Julie Walker.
0: Three jurors are now speaking out about what happened behind closed doors during the Lindsey Clancy trial. I'm Sue Aller.
1: This week, science fiction fans are celebrating boldly going where no one has gone before. I'm Kevin Carr.
25: All ahead on America This Week. You're listening to America This Week. I'm John Trout. President Trump was in Texas for a second day on Thursday as Republicans wrap up a first-of-its-kind midterm convention. Correspondent Clayton Neville has a recap from Dallas.
2: The so-called Trumpapalooza brought high energy and a loud message on day two that the stakes are high in the November midterms.
3: Hello, Dallas!
2: Republican Texas Senator Ted Cruz.
3: Together, arm in arm! We must save America.
2: Texas Governor Greg Abbott.
4: I'm here to tell you that Republicans are going to win this year because Americans want safe communities and secure borders.
2: Governor called them common sense policy.
4: They voted against common sense.
2: National lawmakers who spoke included House Speaker Mike Johnson, HHS Secretary RFK Jr. also took the stage. Republicans acknowledged today's 25th anniversary of the 9/11 terror attacks with a tribute. And on day two of the convention, President Trump left Dallas and went to Arlington for an event at the National Medal of Honor Museum.
5: Very special for me to be here. It's an American treasure devoted to the best and bravest warriors of our country.
2: The president went back to Dallas at the convention.
7: I pledge to the greatest president in the history of the United States that loves us so much he can't even breathe. Go out with my family, my friends. I'll do it anyway. I don't care if I'm registered or not. I'm going to try and cheat like hell like they do.
2: Vice President J.D. Vance was the keynote speaker on night two. He said the November midterms are about birthright.
8: I want our daughters to compete on a fair field where no politician tells a little girl she's got to surrender her trophy, her scholarship, or her locker room to a man.
2: There were several anti-Trump protests in Dallas during the two-day event, and a number of arrests were made, but the area immediately surrounding the event was locked down for days. People who live and work in that area say they're relieved that the event's over, and they called it the disruption. In Dallas, I'm Clayton Neville.
25: President Trump's promise of a $5,000 dividend check if the GOP remains in control of the House and Senate is what everyone's talking about from the Republican midterm convention. Washington correspondent Sagar Magani reports the White House is working to clarify the statement, while the president, speaking on Fox News, said there's more than enough money to cover the more than $1 trillion cost.
16: Why not just give the money now? If you have the money, why not give it now?
5: Because they can't, I'll tell you what, because the Democrats can't do it. Because with them, it's negative growth. With us, it's so positive. So we're taking in $21 trillion. No country's ever taken in anywhere near that. It's four or five times higher than the next. All because of that beautiful word that you and I love more than most others, tariffs.
27: President Trump's made an extraordinary pledge as he tries to help Republicans keep both Senate and House control in November. He's promising to send every American adult $5,000 if the GOP holds its majorities.
3: It will be called the Trump dividend.
27: It's a dubious pledge, but one lawyer, John Day, says is legal because the president says it applies to every adult.
29: It's not a payment to individuals to try to get them to vote in a particular way. This money would have to be appropriated by Congress. It would have to be approved by Congress. It doesn't just exist out there in a slush fund for the president to hand out. So Congress would have a say in whether or not it gets authorized. And you can draw your own conclusions about whether that's likely or not.
27: The Committee for Responsible Federal Budget's Mark Goldwine has two big issues.
30: The president doesn't have any executive authority to send people $5,000. The idea that we've had fiscal success is you know, backwards and bordering on laughable. What we've seen is deficits have been $2 trillion a year. That was That was true before President Trump took office, but it's also going to be true this year. We're gonna borrow another $2 trillion. We don't have surpluses to give away.
6: Congress has to approve the payments, which would likely cost more than $1 trillion. And with the national debt topping $40 trillion for the first time,
30: we don't have surpluses to give away.
6: Sagar Meghani, Washington.
9: The National Transportation Safety Board is releasing new details into the plane crash at Miami International Airport, raising concerning questions about what happened to the Amazon cargo jet. Correspondent Mike Hempen reports flight data suggests the pilot tried to abort an unsteady landing before the fatal crash.
10: One is too often for the NTSB.
11: The Amazon cargo plane smashed into a van, killing five people inside. National Transportation Safety Board Chairwoman Jennifer Homendy says investigators are reviewing flight data and cockpit recordings and plan to interview the pilot and co-pilot to determine why the jet overran the runway while landing.
10: We want to hear their account of the accident before we release a readout of the cockpit voice recorder. The captain is 55 years old, received his type rating in the 7-6 in May 2026.
11: After hitting the van, the plane careened through a fence and smashed an SUV on a city street. Authorities say the five people killed were all inside a van used to shuttle crews that clean planes.
10: This is certainly very tragic. You would not think riding in a van to clean an airplane that this would happen.
11: Five others were injured. Two people remain in critical condition, while a third is in stable condition. The other two have been released.
10: Our whole goal as a safety agency is one thing. It's safety. It's to save lives. And that means our recommendations must be implemented or we're going to be here again.
11: I'm Mike Hempen.
9: We remember the 25th anniversary of the 9/11 attack and stories from the firehouse nearest to Ground Zero when America This Week returns after these messages.
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9: Welcome back to America This Week. I'm John Trout. 25 years ago, the world stopped as Islamic terrorists who hijacked four passenger jets used those planes as missiles to attack the World Trade Center, the Pentagon, and a fourth plane that crashed into a field in Pennsylvania. In all, nearly 3,000 people died, including 343 New York City firefighters, and America was changed forever. Joan Jones reports on some of those who were at Ground Zero that morning from a reporter, a Pentagon employee, and a stockbroker who never made it home.
15: At 8:46 on the morning of September 11th, American Airlines Flight 11 slammed into the North Tower of the World Trade Center, where Brooke Jackman was working as an assistant bond trader for Cantor Fitzgerald on the 104th floor, dozens of floors above where the planes had struck. Her call to her mom went to voicemail.
17: Tuesday, 9:17 a.m.
18: Hi, Brooke. Okay, mommy, I'll be home. I'm okay. Okay, I don't know if you're going to but I'm going to tell you that this on the northwest corner.
15: 17 minutes later, United Flight 175 hit the South Tower as stunned New Yorkers looked on from the street. Reporter N.J. Burkett was setting up for a live shot for ABC 7 as the South Tower was collapsing.
19: This is as close as we can get to the base of the World Trade Center. You can see the firemen assembled here, the police officers, FBI agents, and you can see the two towers. A huge explosion now, raining debris on all of us. We better get out of the way!
15: Burkett survived. Back to the timeline, it was 9:37 in the morning that American Airlines Flight 77 crashed into the Pentagon, where John Yates had been working.
20: The sound, it was deafening, absolutely deafening. And, I just remembered this bright ball of fire that just went right over my head.
21: That fire burned 35% of his body.
15: And at 10:03, United Flight 93 went down in a Pennsylvania field after passengers, including Todd Beamer, fought back against the hijackers. "Let's roll," he told them. In the aftermath, flags appeared everywhere. Churches filled, strangers embraced strangers, and Americans lined up to donate blood and to help however they could. The country was united by grief and a determination, at least for a while, that America would never forget. For America in the Morning, I'm Joan Jones.
9: In the week of the 25th anniversary of the September 11, 2001 terror attacks, stories continued to emerge of the heroic efforts to save lives that day. There were 343 firefighters who went to work that morning who never made it home to their families and loved ones, and more than 600 of New York's bravest died from 9/11-related illnesses and the toxic exposure to Ground Zero since that attack. Correspondent Julie Walker reports on a New York City firehouse that was first to respond to 9/11.
22: All of these years later, we gather on another Tuesday morning in September to reaffirm the sacred vow we made a quarter of a century ago. We will never forget. We say it and we mean it. We will never forget.
23: The firehouse that sits in the shadow of the World Trade Center, 10 House, has become a symbol for so many.
24: Guys are terrific. You know, they're always willing to open up and share their stories about the job and what they do and whether or not they were on the job in 9/11.
23: Tourists stop and take pictures. Firefighters visit from near and far.
24: I do feel like it is part of our job, part of our duty to welcome the public and, you know, answer their questions and make them feel comfortable. Because they want to know what it was like. And I believe we need, you know, to respect the memories of the guys that we lost on that day.
23: A giant mural remembers the 343 members of the FDNY lost on 9/11. And through it all, firefighter Sal Organa remains.
26: People are still coming 25 years. It's a good feeling. That they keep coming back. They want to remember. Never forget.
23: Six members of Engine 10 Ladder 10 died on 9/11. At 65, Organo is still on duty, the last of the firefighters assigned there in 2001 who still works there.
26: I wish my friends were still here, standing next to me telling the story. Some days not easy.
23: At Ground Zero, I'm Julie Walker.
9: Three jurors from the Lindsey Clancy murder trial are sharing new details about what happened inside the jury room that led to a mistrial. Sue Aller reports they all questioned the lone holdout juror who prevented a unanimous verdict. Audio courtesy NBC 10 Boston.
0: Three jurors from the Lindsey Clancy murder trial are now speaking publicly about what happened behind closed doors. They spoke exclusively with NBC 10 Boston and say the 7 days of deliberation were emotional, intense, and at times extremely frustrating. The jury ultimately deadlocked 11-1. At one point, jury foreperson Ronnie Carlson says she believed that panel had finally reached an agreement.
1: He admitted he had reasonable doubt, and I started filling out the forms. I was so excited.
0: But Carlson says the agreement quickly fell apart when the holdout made his position clear.
1: And then he said, but I'm still not going to say that she's not guilty by reason of insanity.
0: The three jurors say the holdout had difficulty accepting the defense's argument that Clancy was suffering from severe postpartum psychosis when she killed her children. They say he struggled to separate that mental health evidence from the fact that she had taken their lives.
1: But he had the hardest time getting off the fact that Lindsay viciously killed her children.
0: The jurors also described the atmosphere inside the deliberation room as increasingly difficult.
1: He would not interact with us.
0: And they say repeated efforts to discuss the evidence and reach a unanimous decision went nowhere.
2: And he just completely disregarded the information that they gave.
0: The judge declared a mistrial, and Clancy's defense plans to ask the judge to dismiss the case. A status hearing is scheduled for September 29th. I'm Sue Aller.
9: We'll look back 60 years when a 5-year mission went to where no one had gone before and created a sci-fi dynasty when America This Week returns after these messages.
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9: Hey. Welcome back to America This Week. I'm John Trout. New Hampshire held a contested primary for the United States Senate Tuesday. Former Senator John Sununu fought off a challenge from Scott Brown, a one-time former senator from Massachusetts who later became a New Hampshire resident, to win the GOP primary. Sununu will face current Congressman Chris Pappas, who easily defeated Democrat Socialist Carisha Manzur. That Senate seat is being vacated by the retiring Democrat Gene Shaheen. Republican Governor Kelly Ayotte defeated two challengers Tuesday, setting up a race against Democrat Cindy Warmington in the general election. It was 60 years ago today that they boldly went where no television show went before. Entertainment reporter Kevin Carr looks back at the history of Star Trek.
35: 60 years ago this week, television took its first step towards the final frontier.
3: Star Trek premiered on September 8, 1966, breaking new ground in the genre and elevating science fiction beyond pulpy children's shows. It featured an interracial cast with a Japanese helmsman, a black communications officer, and in season 2, a Russian navigator.
6: I know this saying. It was invented in Russia.
3: Even before it premiered, creator Gene Roddenberry cast a woman as the first officer in the original pilot.
7: What are we running here? A cadet ship number one? Are we ready or not?
6: All decks are ready, sir.
3: Later, the original pilot was edited into the two-part episode, The Menagerie.
10: Spock received a transmission from the starbase. A message from the former commander of the Enterprise fleet, Captain Pike.
3: After cancellation, the show turned to animation as a Saturday morning cartoon in 1973.
11: Where are we, sir?
10: At another place in time, I think.
3: And 6 years later, it debuted on the big screen with Star Trek The Motion Picture.
10: Well, for a man who swore he'd never return to Starfleet...
13: Just a moment, Captain, sir. They drafted me.
3: 12 more films would follow with 3 Enterprise crews. A new bridge crew took over TV in 1987 when Paramount launched Star Trek The Next Generation.
14: Commander Riker's team is aboard, sir.
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3: 3 other series, Deep Space Nine, Voyager, and Enterprise, launched in the 90s and early 2000s. The streaming generation was flush with Star Trek with 5 live-action series and 2 animated ones.
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2: Talk of unity causing controversy. I'm Pam Puso, Fox News. President Trump is expected back in Washington tonight after a weekend spent overseas.
3: President Trump is here in Ireland for the weekend. It is day two of this trip today. He is at his Doonbeg property for the final day of the Irish Open. In this two-day trip, there's already been quite a amount of controversy during a meeting that took place here in Dublin yesterday. The president made some comments that stirred up some controversy, not only here, but also in the UK. Prime Minister Andy Burnham spoke about this subject earlier this week amid questions over a potential referendum in both Scotland and Northern Ireland. He ruled out that potential.
2: That's Fox's Alex Hogan. Europe has been put on notice by the leader of Russia.
4: Russian President Vladimir Putin out with a new warning to the West. He says sending European troops into Ukraine would amount to a direct conflict with Russia. This after some European leaders backed a potential peacekeeping force. It's a prospect Moscow has repeatedly described as unacceptable. Putin is also denying Russia poses any threat to Europe. The warning comes amid continued strikes between Russia and Ukraine.
2: Fox's Claudia Cowan. Overnight in Ukraine, at least 8 civilians were killed in Russian strikes, according to officials. Ukraine says it struck a refinery inside Russia. A desperate rescue effort in the waters off Indonesia. At least 130 people are missing after a ferry overturned in the Java Sea. Waves were as high as 10 feet at the time of the accident, according to the ferry's captain. At least one body has been pulled from the rough waters. Ferry disasters occur regularly in Indonesia. Anticipation at the U.S. Open, the men's final pitting American tennis star Ben Shelton against world number one Alexander Zverev. 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
2: A major oil pipeline in Saudi Arabia remains out of commission.
3: Concerns growing over potential disruptions to the global oil supply after Saudi Arabia shut down a key oil pipeline following a drone attack launched from Iraq. The nearly 750-mile east-west pipeline was helping the Saudis bypass the heretofore blocked Strait of Hormuz. Saudi Arabia says it won't retaliate, at least for now, following a request from Iraq's prime minister. President Trump, meantime, claims Iran was probably behind it. This comes as Houthi militants make advances in Yemen, where they apparently captured an island in the middle of the vital Bab el Mandeb Strait.
2: Fox's Kevin Cork. Police say a trespasser tried to enter the home of former Vice President Kamala Harris and her husband Friday night. Fox's Deborah Valentine has details.
4: The Los Angeles Sheriff's Department says the mystery woman took an Uber to Harris's home and contacted security. After being told she couldn't stay, she returned again, prompting a call to police about a possible trespasser. Police took a report at the scene. TMZ reported the woman was not arrested or cited. A Harris spokesperson says neither Harris nor second gentleman Doug Emhoff were at home at the time. Harris's Secret Service protection was revoked last August by President Trump. Los Angeles police say they're stepping up patrols around the Harris property. Deborah Valentine, Fox News.
2: An emergency in the air involving Republican Congressman and Wisconsin gubernatorial candidate Tom Tiffany. A small plane carrying the lawmaker was forced to make an emergency water landing last night after losing power. Tiffany and the pilot were able to swim to the shore of Lake Wausau. They both suffered minor injuries. On social media, the congressman thanked the pilot and first responders. I'm Pam Puso in New York, and this is Fox News.
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6: All right, listen up, KBOI listeners. 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This is not a drill. It is a real thing. I'm going to be on the ground doing what I do best, which is drinking in the green room. But afterwards, we're going to be getting nuts. You, me, and the KBOI crew. I'll see you at the Morrison Center Saturday night, February 27th. You better be there or you are dead to me.
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10: 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Ladies and gentlemen, welcome back to The Gold Show. I am your host, Walt Phillips, and boy, do I have a show to unpack for you today. To all my Gold Show family, you've been calling in, asking great questions, and learning about physical gold and silver. Nothing makes me happier because the message is landing. You are listening, you are thinking, and that is why I am here. And man, life has been peachy. I got to play a little

0: off this week. I had one of those steak dinners you keep thinking about, and I have been so fired up about gold and silver that I talked my wife's ear off. She told me that if I mentioned gold one more time, that I might be sleeping in the doghouse. And you know what I told her? That the doghouse better have good reception because I have a radio show to do. Folks, this broadcast is brought to you by my very good friends over at the Reagan Gold Group. And today I want to talk about one thing. Just one thing. And if you stay with me, I think it's going to hit you right in the chest. I want to talk about the noise. Now, before we get into it, folks, write this number down. 1-800-702-2212. 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You're going to hear that number throughout the show. Start with a phone call. Ask your questions. Learn what physical gold and silver ownership can look like. That's it. Maybe you have an IRA, a former employee's 401k, a TSP, or savings that you've been telling yourself that you will look into later. Folks, my friends, later has a way of sneaking up on people. Write it down. 1-800-702-2212. Now, here is what I mean by the noise. A Federal Reserve official gets behind a microphone. Somebody on television hollers about interest rates. One day gold is up. The next day silver is down. You look at a chart. You see a red number and your stomach tightens up on you. The next morning the screen is green. Now you feel amazing. But then it's red again. And now you're worried again. My friends, that is not a plan. That is a leash. It keeps you staring at a screen. It keeps you waiting for a perfect moment that never arrives. It makes you feel like you're doing something when all you're really doing is watching other people's money move around on a chart. Now, let me give you the picture I want you to remember for the rest of this show. A farmer does not plant corn by staring at the weather app every 10 minutes. He doesn't wake up on Tuesday and see that it might rain and say, well, I guess what? I don't see a little sun icon on Wednesday and suddenly I'm just not going to run outside. He doesn't hear a frost rumor on Friday and decide the whole year is over. No, a farmer plants because he understands the season. He understands that winter is coming. He knows he has to put seed in the ground before the season changes. The weather app will drive him crazy all week. Rain Tuesday, heat Wednesday, wind Thursday, a little cloud on Friday. But if he spends every day staring at the screen, he never gets seed in the ground. Gold and silver are the seed. The daily price is the weather app. Now let's talk about winter. Winter is not the rainy day. Winter's not the red arrow on the screen. Winter is the thing that was coming whether you checked the weather app or not. For this country, the debt is winter. The United States national debt has crossed $40 trillion. That's not a number that changes because gold moved up or down in an afternoon. It's not a number that disappears because somebody in Washington gives a speech. It's a quiet number, and it's a heavy number, and it keeps sitting there, getting bigger, whether the television talks about it or not. The price is loud. The debt is quiet. The quiet one wins. That is the part people miss. A down day in gold is loud. A jump in silver is loud. A Fed announcement is loud. But the long-term forces underneath all of this, debt, central bank demand, physical supply, industrial demand, those are the things that decide what matters over time. Ladies and gentlemen, I am not telling you to ignore the world. I am telling you to stop letting the noisiest thing in the room make all the decisions for you. A farmer does not cancel winter because the weather was nice on Thursday. Now, let me talk to you like I would talk to a friend across the kitchen table. Are you going to plant your seed today, or are you going to keep worrying about the rain on Tuesday? Planting your seed does not mean you have to make some giant move by the end of this hour. It means pick up the phone. It means ask the questions you've been carrying around in your head. It means learn what physical gold and silver ownership can look like for your situation. Is a phone call to Reagan Gold Group going to be the worst thing that ever happened to you? Of course not. It's a conversation. Could it be one of the most important conversations you have ever had about money you worked your entire life to build? Abso-freaking-lutely. 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Fill out a few simple questions and someone will call you right back. But do not stare at the clouds. Start with the conversation. And that brings us to gold, my friends. Reuters reported that central bank net purchases reached 289 tons in the second quarter of 2026. A record for a second quarter, according to the World Gold Council. China's central bank added 20 tons in July, taking its official holdings to a record of 2,377.5 tons. I had to throw the 0.5 in there for you folks because I want to be exact. Read that again in your mind. The people who run national reserves are not looking at a red candle on a 5-minute chart. They are looking years down the road. They're looking at their country, their currency reserves, their exposure to risk, and the fact that they want tangible gold in the mix. Goldman Sachs Research expects gold to reach $4,900 an ounce by the end of 2026. JP Morgan Global Research has a higher view, expecting gold to average $6,000 an ounce in the fourth quarter of 2026. With 6,300 headed into 2027. Are those calls carved in stone? No. They are forecasts, not facts. But they come from major research desks studying the same quiet fundamentals, which are central bank buying, geopolitical uncertainty, debt, and a changing global appetite for gold. Now let's talk about why this window matters. And I want to get a little personal here, folks. Let's talk about my favorite president and the face of the earth, Mr. Donald J. Trump. President 45, who in my opinion should have been 46. He's now president 47, and I think he should be 48, 49, 50, 51, 52, however long he can live. I love the man because he is not afraid to go on the attack, ask the hard questions, and say exactly what he thinks when the pressure is on. Right now, folks, he is publicly pushing back on Kevin Warsh. Kevin Warsh is the Federal Reserve Chairman he appointed. Warsh has said rate hikes could be on the table if inflation requires it. President Trump wants lower rates, especially with this country carrying more than $40 trillion in debt. And the president put it about as plainly as anybody could. On Truth Social last week, he wrote, and I quote, "Lower the rate or I'll stop trading with countries with which we have a deficit." That is President Trump being President Trump. Direct. No dancing around it. He is saying high rates, massive debt, trade deficits, and the health of the country are tied together. You may agree or not, but he is not hiding from the hard conversation. Now, I'm not going to tell you I know exactly what Chairman Warsh will do next, folks. I don't. Nobody does. But look at the roads in front of us. If rates are cut while inflation remains a concern, people will have more questions about the buying power of their money. If rates rise into an economy already carrying more than $40 trillion of debt, that brings a different kind of pressure. Different roads, same uncertainty. And this is exactly why I get so fired up about gold and silver. The economy does not need to collapse tomorrow for people to see the tension building. The market does not need to ring a bell before metals move. When gold and silver catch a major bid, they can move with serious speed. We saw that in January with silver. We have seen it repeatedly with gold. The window does not stay open forever. There will not be endless shows, folks, where I can say to you, you have time to learn while the crowd is still stuck watching the weather. At some point, a move gets everybody's attention. Every neighbor is talking about gold and silver. Every headline is screaming. And people who waited start calling because they're excited, not because they understood the fundamentals. I want you calling now because you understand the season, not later because the price is everybody jumping up and down. Do not let a headline make you forget the season. Friends at home, do not think of this number of the 1-800-702-2212 or ownrealgold.com as just a phone number and a website. Think of it as a top secret folder, let's say, that I just handed you. Inside that folder is what most people are too busy watching the weather app to notice. $40 trillion in national debt, central banks adding gold, silver in a sixth year of deficit, and major research desks mapping higher gold prices. 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Tell the person who answers exactly what you are working with, an IRA, an old 401k, a TSP, or savings you have worked hard to build. Ask your questions. Get real answers in plain English. And now let's talk about silver, because silver may be the perfect example of why the weather app can make people lose the plot. Silver can move fast. Silver can move so fast, it's like the Flash from those Marvel movies. Folks, I'm not kidding you here. I mean, silver moved so fast in January, it moved from $70 to $121 in 29 days. And when we saw that in January, Reuters reported that when silver hit that record after a powerful run, it then pulled back sharply. But that's just the weather. That's the market moving. It's not a reason to pretend that the underlying silver story has disappeared because of one pullback. The Silver Institute and Metals Focus project that 2026 will be in the sixth consecutive year of a global silver market deficit. They forecast a 46.3 million ounce deficit this year alone. Reuters also reported that 762 million ounces have been drawn from global stocks since 2021. Now, I'm going to say this as simply as I can. If a farmer has 100 bags of seed in the barn, but every year he uses more seed than comes in, he can keep going for a while, but he can't do that forever. Eventually, he has to deal with what is happening in the barn. That is the physical silver question. The world keeps using it in electronics, solar panels, cars, medical equipment, and all kinds of products people depend on every single day. The market can bounce around. The weather can change, but it is still in the sixth year of a deficit, and that deficit is not going away anytime soon. And that is why you do not base a big life decision on whether silver had a green or red afternoon. Stop watching the weather, folks. Winter is already on the calendar no matter what you do. Everybody listening right now, if you've been putting this off, let me ask you something. What are you waiting for? Like, what exactly are you waiting for? Sit down and think for a minute. Think long and hard. What is it that's holding you back? Are you waiting until every cloud disappears? Are you waiting until the prices are moving so fast that the whole country is talking about them? Are you waiting until you have no more questions because you waited too long to even ask them? Don't do that to yourself, folks. 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Say I have an old account and I don't know what it means for me. 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And folks, here is the final thought I want to leave you with. We're all busy. We all have reasons to wait. We all tell ourselves we will handle things when we have more time, more information, or a better feeling about the news. But the folks who get stuck are not always the people who made the wrong choice. A lot of the time, they're the people who never made a choice at all. They stayed in the chair. They watched the weather app. They waited for a forecast that made them feel completely comfortable. There is no such forecast that exists in history, folks. You're never going to get a forecast that makes you feel completely comfortable. A farmer knows that. He plants when it's time to plant. He gets the seed in the ground. He gets the hay in the barn before the storm. 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The noise will keep talking. The weather will keep changing, but winter does not wait for anybody. 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Learn about physical gold and silver. Ask about an IRA, an old 401k, a TSP or savings you've been carrying around for years. You are not planting a field in one afternoon. All you're doing is taking the first step, getting the information and finding out what's possible. Now, folks, I want to ask you something else for my seniors at home that are in their 60s, their 70s, their 80s, whether you know, when your kids are grown, when your grandkids are grown, don't you want to take this time right now and have that nest egg there for them and have that security there for them? So when they're in their 30s and their 40s and their 50s and their lives are budding, they're out there building careers, they're getting married, they're doing all the things that you did early in life, that they're not deterred because they're worried about their parents or they're worried about their grandparents, so they're working two or three jobs. They're trying to figure it out because the investments weren't made in the correct way. You have an opportunity here, folks. You have an opportunity and you have information at your disposal. Knowledge is power. That's why this radio show is so powerful, because I take the time and I do the research for you. I do it for you. You have the math. You have the cheat code. It's like going down to take tests, but you already have all the answers. But there's no point of having all the answers if you never take the test. And folks, I mean, listen, I could say it until I'm blue in the face, but I'm sure you can see it plain as day. When you leave your house, it's not the same. When you go to the supermarket to buy groceries, it's not the same. When you go to the gas station to fill up your car, it's not the same. When you turn on the TV set, it's not the same. When you look at the news, it's not the same. We could talk about the debt all day. We could talk about the politicians that are fighting with each other. We can talk about the country that's in disarray. We can talk about all the other nations in this world that are currently circling the US dollar and buying up all the gold. Because frankly, folks, people are losing faith in it. They're losing faith in their old friend that is suddenly $40 trillion in debt. You know that feeling. You've all had that one friend that you grew up with that was the greatest guy in the world or greatest girl in the world. But you watched them tank their life upside down. And what did you do? You wanted to separate yourself and get to something safer, get to greener pastures. And gold and silver are two metals that have been around for 5,000 years. They've never been in any debt, and they've also never gone to zero. So if all these countries can buy gold, if all these institutions can buy gold, why can't you? Why can't you be ahead of the curve? So folks, listen, I am Walt Phillips. This is The Gold Show, and it's sponsored by my great friends at the Reagan Gold Group. And I don't want you to go anywhere, because we're going to be back with a whole lot more right after this break. I'll see you soon.
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4: Fox News, I'm Paul Stevens. The potential dangers of AI, a warning coming from the CEO of Anthropic.
5: He says AI could soon become capable of launching cyber attacks, developing biological weapons, or even taking control of the internet.
4: Fox's Carmen Roberts, Dario Amodei also urging U.S. companies not to sell AI chips to China. President Trump is set to return to Washington tonight after a big weekend trip in Ireland, where some hot-button issues were talked about.
6: The president made the biggest headlines when he said he would love to see Irish reunification. That is a sensitive topic in the country as Northern Ireland remains part of the UK.
4: And that's Fox's Madeline Rivera. Right now, Mr. Trump is attending the Irish Open at his golf club in Dunburg, Ireland. 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
8: 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Madsen keeps it. Runs to the right. 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
0: And Welcome back to the Gold Show, folks. For those of you that were with me before the break, I am very glad you're still here because we talked about some amazing things together, folks. And as always, I have Carl sitting here right with me in the studio right now. And before we bring Carl on, quick reminder to everybody, that phone number, that leg up is 1-800-702-2212. Again, folks, 1-800-702-2212, or you can go to ownrealgold.com, fill out a few simple questions, and somebody will call you back right away. Now, everybody, we spoke about a lot before the break. We covered where gold is at. We covered where silver is at. We covered my thoughts on Donald Trump. Now, this is one of my favorite parts of the show. I get to not only bring on a precious metals, in my mind, probably the best in the game, someone that sold over $500 million, folks, over $500 million in 1 year alone in precious metals. But this man is also a personal friend of mine of over 10 years, someone who helped my own personal family, my mother, get into precious metals and give her the gift to not worry anymore. So without further ado, Carl, welcome back to the show, my friend.
9: Walt, how are you? Great to be back.
0: I'm excited to have this conversation, and let's get right into it. And I have something that's kind of burning right now to ask you, Carl, and I just want your opinion on it. So there's a lot of other shows out there, Carl, and I know, because you've told me this yourself, that people call all the time that get hoodwinked, bamboozled, whatever you want to call it. They get their rear ends, their tushies taken advantage of. And why should this be the only show that people listen to? And why should people really only be calling the Reagan Gold Group for gold and silver?
9: Well, I mean, it's pretty simple and straightforward. You're getting the truth. You're not getting a bunch of lies and a bunch of made up nonsense from people that truly don't know. I mean, unfortunately, I mean, yeah, there's a lot of great people out there, a lot of great companies out there, but there's also a lot of them that are spreading a lot of nonsense. And, you know, I mean, nobody wants to get screamed at on the radio week after week. And there's hosts out there that are just screaming into the mic, telling lie after lie. I mean, there's one guy out there, I think he guaranteed 2 weeks ago that gold was going to be over $5,000. And it's nowhere near that, unfortunately. So, you know, I mean, we're telling people the truth. We're being honest. We're being straightforward. And, you know, just kind of laying it out there and letting people make a decision if they want to work with someone that's going to be there and that's trustworthy. You know, I mean, like I've said before in the past, you got to know who you're working with. I mean, unfortunately, some of these characters out there, they have some checkered past. And, you know, I mean, just Google them and you'll find out an awful lot of things. And unfortunately, you know, we're fortunately for us, we don't have those issues. You know, I mean, listen, we're very clear. We're very transparent here at Reagan Gold. You treat people fairly. Karma is a very real thing. We believe in it. And if you're good to people, and it's going to come back to you. I mean, our ownership here at Reagan Gold are probably, you know, two of the nicest, most fair people you're ever going to interact with. And they treat people the way and teach all of us to treat people the way they like to be treated. And that's why we've had the successes we've had in, you know, the 10 years that we've been in business. You know, I mean, a lot of these other companies, if you look at them, they've been in business a year or two. They're small. They're, you know, brand new. They're startups. They're just trying to get their footing. You know, a company like ours, you know, our heels have been dug in deep. And, you know, with, you know, the kind of, you know, past that I've had in this industry, you know, I know it better than anybody. So, you know, I always tell people, you got to be comfortable who you're working with. But once again, do a little due diligence and know who you're working with to make sure your money's safe and there when you need it.
0: Right. Excellent explanation. And I think for everyone listening at home, it gives them a clear picture of why it's so important to be dealing with the right people, because there's shady characters in every business. And unfortunately, in precious metals, it happens more than it should. And everybody wants transparency. Now, Carl, getting into my next question, I'm just as excited for this one. So don't get fooled over here. I'm just taking it up, but I'm not going to pull any punches here, Carl, right? The company's name is Reagan Gold Group. Obviously, we love Trump. obviously, I'm a big fan of Trump. And I mentioned in the first part of this show that Trump made a threat, Carl. And I'm pretty sure you're aware of that threat. And folks, I'm not going to quote it again, but to paraphrase, Trump basically said, for the people that are just joining us right now, that if the Fed does not lower interest rates, that he is going to stop trading with major partners that we're in a deficit with, such as China, because he wants to apply pressure to the Fed and have them lower interest rates so people aren't paying $75 million for a carton of eggs, or they're not filling up their gas tank and going broke in the meantime trying to do it. And I think that's great. But no matter what, this country is not headed down any path where the dollar can be trusted, Carl. And you and I speak about that all the time. And right now, the only place, the only result of what happens is good for metals. If the Fed gives in to Trump and lowers rates, metals skyrocket. If they don't and they raise rates, metals still skyrocket. So my question for you is that we're in a window, Carl. And every week we talk about that window getting tighter. Since we've done this last show, gold and silver have gone up even more. And I explained earlier before the break that in January, Carl, silver went from $70 to $121 in 30 days. And gold shot up from the 4,000s to 5,600 in just a couple of months. So for the folks at home, Carl, I know you're flooded with calls, you and your team. What do you have to say to the folks at home that aren't jumping on the bandwagon right now?
9: Why are you waiting?
0: That's a good answer. I ask people that all the time.
9: I do. I ask people all the time, or what has held you back from doing this? You know, most of the time, what I found after all the years of in this business, it's generally misinformation. You know, people have heard something from somewhere, read something that just wasn't correct or wasn't the total, you know, truth about precious metals or, you know, gold and silver in general. I'm not a financial advisor or CPA, but I've been doing this an awful lot of years. And unfortunately, you know, I've heard a lot of stories from financial advisors. I mean, you know, about some of the stories that they're telling their customers just because they're trying to retain a client. And it's just pretty unfortunate. And, you know, the big thing is this. You need to make sure you have diversity. And having everything in paper, I don't care if it's in 50 different stocks or bonds or type of financial products from, you know, these huge financial institutions, you're still in paper. You know, I mean, what's been the tried and true currency for thousands of years? Gold and silver. All the companies that started the stock market aren't even in business anymore. Fiat currencies historically only last 40 to 50 years globally. You know, the U.S. dollar is on 94 years. I mean, how much longer could the house of cards keep getting built up? I mean, $40 trillion in debt? I mean, it's absolutely ridiculous. I mean,
0: 40 plus plus, Carl. Plus plus.
9: Plus plus. Yeah, for sure. Yep. I mean, listen, there's a reason why Jim Rickards is telling people, absolutely, I expect it to go a lot higher. He's talking about precious metals. I mean, listen, they're talking about, I mean, there was a CNBC article I saw the other day. It said, you know, the economists are expecting the Fed to remain on hold. And, you know, they're hoping to see the scope of gold hit $5,000 by 2027, if not sooner. I mean, we're not far off of that number, and I think it could come sooner. You know, I mean, obviously time's going to tell. I don't have a crystal ball. None of us, you know, does. But the reality of it is, you can't keep this up without having some repercussions. I mean, and what Trump said, it doesn't really matter. Either way, gold and silver are winners in this scenario. So why sit and have paper, something that can go to zero? I mean, listen, theoretically, I guess it could go to zero, but how likely is it that an ounce of gold or an ounce of silver, you know, that's been the tried and true currency for thousands of years, for many different civilizations, is going to have no value to it? I mean, I don't think that's happening anytime soon, but, you know, I could be wrong, but I don't think I am on this one. So why are people waiting? I don't know. Don't wait. Get on the phone. Give us a call. Have a conversation. Start with something. You don't put all your money into metals. That'd be crazy. Just like that other guy on the radio is telling people, put everything you got in gold and silver. That's insanity. You don't do that. It's about diversity. Put yourself in a position where you have a well-rounded, diverse portfolio, different assets that are diverse. That's the most important thing. I hear from customers all the time. They tell me we're looking for diversity and we're looking for protection and we're looking for safety. That's why we're getting the number of phone calls we're getting and we're having the successes that we're having.
0: Now, folks, if you are listening to Carl right now and what he's saying is making sense to you, God knows it makes sense to me, but you guys already know that. You folks know it makes sense to me because it's all I talk about. But if it's making sense to you, why wait? Why wait? Because the man you are listening to right now on the radio, you can actually speak to him when you call. So, folks, that number again, 1-800-702-2212. Again, I'm going to say it twice, 1-800-702-2212. Or you can go to ownrealgold.com. Like I mentioned before the break, two scenarios when you call that number. The first scenario, you call it, you get the information you need. Nobody holds a gun to your head and says you have to fork over all your money today into gold and silver. Exactly what Carl just said. You walk away with information. You speak to someone friendly and you have a smile on your face when you hang up. Or the other scenario is that you end up moving forward and you end up getting gold and silver. And Reagan helps you do that. So at the end of the day, that is all that I am asking, is that you give it a chance, folks. Give it a chance. Make the call today. Don't hesitate.
9: Questions and conversations never hurt anybody, Walt.
0: Right.
9: Right or wrong, it's a conversation. Right.
0: That's it.
9: Get some information. Think about it. No pressure. Most people I talk to call in, get some information, chew on it a little bit, think about it, read the materials. We follow up in a few days, and hey, we had a great conversation. Not for me, we part ways. Or, hey, this makes a lot of sense. Let's do this. And that's happening a lot more often. I mean, in the last few weeks, I mean, not even the last 6 weeks, 8 weeks, it's been really busy. People are calling like crazy because they
0: see what's coming. Busy through the deadest time of year, Carl, which is crazy. Correct. Because precious metals over the summer, it's known as the doom and gloom months. Correct me if I'm wrong, Carl. People don't usually call.
9: Correct.
0: And you've been so busy. You've been working. You've been barely seeing your family.
10: Correct. Yep.
0: So folks, make that call. And with that leads me into my next question. I want to pivot, Carl, because let's talk about some good old silver right now. Because silver right now is sitting at around $70. And we got guys like Michael Oliver. We got guys like the top analysts in the country, David Hunter, some guys I mentioned earlier, that are calling for $300 to $500 silver by the end of the year and calling for quadruple digit silver by 2031. Now, you have a little more volatility in silver, but the upside is humongous. Getting silver at $67, $70, $71. I hate to call out prices because prices change every second. Prices change every second. They could be different right now as you're listening to this show at home, folks, and that's just the nature of the beast. But my question to you, Carl, is that silver is something that people often overlook because it's known as the little brother to gold. But how often are you selling silver? And do you think that it's a good idea for people, especially within metals, to diversify between gold and silver? And how much gold and how much silver would you say?
9: Okay, so first of all, yes. I mean, are people buying silver a tremendous amount? I mean, I'm selling probably, most people generally do about a 50-50 mix. You know, what I hear a lot of people tell me is the reason they choose that amount is because they feel like gold for the little bit more less volatile type asset and kind of slow and steady wins the race in comparison to the, you know, silver market, which, yeah, might be more volatile, but there is a lot more upside to it. I mean, I look at it like this. We've seen quite a bit of change in this country in the last decade with all these AI and consumer electronics and solar and medical, and the list goes on. I mean, silver is used in so many different areas, and it's getting harder and harder to mine. And, you know, when China cut off all silver imports to our country a few months ago, I mean, you know, I believe it was, you know, MarketWatch had an article that 60% of all the silver we consumed in this country came from China. Mm-hmm. So, you know, I mean, listen, it's a hot commodity, no pun intended, but really it is what it is. I mean, there's a reason why people are buying like they are. I mean, I always tell people it's really your choice. This is your money. It's not ours. We're not here to tell you what to do and put a gun to your head and say, this is what you have to do and this is what you're going to get. No, you choose what you want to choose. We lay out the different options that are available to you. And really, you know, gold, like I said, is going to be kind of slower and steady. Yes, the silver market could move a lot quicker and faster. And, you know, it really just depends on how aggressive or non-aggressive you want to get. So that's it. I always tell people that's the easy part of this. That's the fun part. I mean, you know, really, there's two ways of doing this. Either you write us a check or wire us the funds and then buy your metals, or you do an IRA rollover where it's a non-taxable event and you're able to move your money over from a regular retirement account into a precious metals IRA. No different than a regular IRA, except you get to hold physical, not paper assets in that account. So, you know, both processes are extremely simple. We have a great team here in-house. The people that work with me are fantastic, and we hold your hand through the process from start to finish. So really, you know, it just comes down to your comfort level, and that's the most important thing. But, you know, do I think silver is going to go? Yeah. I mean, I don't think those guys you mentioned are wrong. I think there's a lot of data to support it. I'm one of those people personally. I'd rather underpromise and overdeliver than, you know, tell you you're going to hit the moon overnight. I mean, that's just kind of not very realistic. But do I think those numbers make sense? Yeah, there's a tremendous amount of data to support it, and I think that very easily could happen.
0: Listen, Carl, I think what it comes down to at the end of the day is that people need to realize that this dollar that's barely hanging on by a thread is not a future anymore. It's not a future. You need insurance. You say it all the time, Carl, all the time. This is your line that I am using.
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0: Yes. 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
9: It's about protecting yourself and insure all those things in your life normally. You know, I mean, I kind of look at this the same way as the pricing right now. Where, yes, we saw metals higher at the beginning of the year. It took a little bit of a dip. It's still way up from where it was the last 12 months. And people are skittish. You know, they want to buy when it's going up.
0: Carl, where I said it before the break, Carl, I pulled a stat. In the last 30 days, gold is up 15%. Silver is up 17%. That was in the month of August. Imagine where it goes when we actually get into the season, when people are buying metals like crazy.
9: Correct.
0: Another interesting fact that I'll pull, Carl, is that there in December alone, there's 400 million, 400 million plus ounces expected for delivery out of the COMEX. For the people at home that don't know what that is where our silver and gold is stored here in the United States. There's a bunch of different locations. We only have 99 million available ounces. In December, there's 400 million ounces that are expected. Not every ounce gets rolled. Some of it gets rolled over, folks. Not every ounce gets taken in for physical delivery, but do the math. We're in our sixth year of a supply deficit in silver. Our sixth year. The fundamentals are what back this up. The fundamentals is what backs up what we are saying right now. Silver is in a shortage. The global nations, the BRIC nations, they're buying gold at a record pace right now. China is on its 21-month straight of buying gold. And I'll say it again, folks, because I said it before the break. Why aren't you? Why aren't you?
9: If it's good enough for them, folks, it's good enough for us. It's good enough for you. Why buy the paper that they don't want and they're trying to push off on regular folks like us? Because that's all we are, regular folks here. wake up and see what's going on. I mean, it's a there's a reason why these central banks and governments are buying gold and silver at the rate they are. It isn't because they're think that they're going to get rich off of it, even though they're going to, you know, I'm sure do quite well. They're trying to hedge, protect, and make sure when the correction, crash, whatever you want to call it, happens, they actually have something of value, not just a bunch of worthless paper like Germany in the 30s or Venezuela a couple of decades ago. I mean, it's time to protect yourself and not just sit there and be complacent, unfortunately. I mean, you gotta be proactive and not reactive, because when the swing comes in the equities markets, and it's going to come, not everything goes straight up. That's a fact. And when it does change, and we're watching the volatility daily, up and down and up and down, you've got to protect yourself from that.
0: Folks, listen, if I can leave you with any message, it's don't wait. Don't wait. There is no reason to wait. David Morgan, one of my favorite analysts, he said it the best this past week, or actually maybe a couple of weeks ago. And he said that our country is headed towards an economic collapse within the next 5 years. One of the most powerful AI models in the world that's been around for 40 years. It's the only AI model that has a 40-year proven track record. It's predicted wars. It's predicted major events. Is looking at a full economic collapse by 2032. And David Morgan said that the people that are holding physical gold and silver are going to be in the top 1% that actually have any wealth left. So with that, folks, Carl, I want to thank you so much, as always, for being on the show today. Thank you for answering my kind of crazy questions for you, but you answer them eloquently.
9: No, thanks so much for having me. I appreciate it. And folks, listen, like I always say, it's a phone call. Doesn't hurt to chat with somebody. Pick up a phone, give us a ring, ask for me directly. I've talked to so many people in the last week. You know, people are really calling in, and just please give us a ring and let's have a conversation. See if this is something that may or may not be a benefit to you and your family.
0: So there it is, folks. And again, I'm going to end with this. That number, 1-800-702-2212. Again, 1-800-702-2212. Let this be the week that you listen to us and that you pick that phone up. Best case scenario, it turns into the best phone call that you've ever made, and it takes you on the path to protecting your future. Folks, make sure that you stay tuned into The Gold Show. We will be right back here next week. My name is Walt Phillips, and thank you for joining us.
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13: At 9:37 a.m., the plane flew into the western face of the Pentagon. The 59 on board, aside from the hijackers, were killed.
3: Happens here.
14: U.S. Central Command says 96 commercial vessels have been turned around as the blockade intensifies.
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16: All right, KBOI listeners, this is your main man, Jimmy Failla from Fox Across America. And listen up, because this is some big dang news, if ever there was some. I am bringing my stand-up comedy show right there to Boise, Idaho. I will be at the Morrison Center for the Performing Arts Saturday night, February the 27th at 7:30 p.m. I will hit the stage at 7:30. Sometime around 9 p.m., Fox News will probably issue an apology for all the crazy jokes I'm going to tell you. Buckle up, buttercup. This is not a drill. It's the real thing. Jimmy Failla and the Fox Across America crew right there at the Morrison Center for the Performing Arts, Saturday night, February 27th. I will see you there.
17: It's September 13th, and this is your Fox Daily Snapshot. Today's National Bald is Beautiful Day. What was once a stigma has become mainstream, and while losing one's hair may still cause stress, there are some advantages to not having hair. Just think of the savings on hair care products and trips to the barber or salon. Many notable celebrities have made bald beautiful as well, like NBA Hall of Famer Michael Jordan, actors Bruce Willis, Vin Diesel, and Dwayne The Rock Johnson. Also on this date, in 1969, the Hanna-Barbera cartoon Scooby-Doo, Where Are You? Debuted on CBS. And in 2019, actress Felicity Huffman was sentenced to 14 days in jail for her role in the college admissions scandal, Varsity Blues. If it's your birthday today, you share it with American chocolate tycoon Milton Hershey, born in 1857, and children's book author Roald Dahl, born in 1916. I'm Tushar Saxena, and that's your Fox Daily Snapshot.
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19: Monday, it's the first Monday night football game of the NFL season. The Broncos take on the Chiefs. The 78th Primetime Emmys are on, with actress Mariska Hargitay on hosting duty. It's also the 70th General Conference of the International Atomic Energy Agency in Vienna. Tuesday, Starbucks is launching limited edition merchandise. It's inspired by It's the Great Pumpkin, Charlie Brown. Or head over to McDonald's, which is launching its One Piece X SpongeBob Happy Meal. Wednesday, we'll get a Federal Reserve interest rate decision, followed by a press conference from Fed Chair Kevin Warsh. Up for some real life movie action, Fast and Furious Hollywood Drift roller coaster opens at Universal Studios Hollywood. Thursday, it's Constitution Day, held yearly to commemorate the signing of the U.S. Constitution. Thursday night football, we got the Detroit Lions playing the Buffalo Bills. Friday, it's the extended deadline for New York City homeowners to file an exemption to the pied-à-terre tax. And that's a look at your week ahead. I'm Tom Graham, Fox News.
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20: Fox News, I'm Paul Stevens. The potential dangers of AI, a warning coming from the CEO of Anthropic.
5: He says AI could soon become capable of launching cyber attacks, developing biological weapons, or even taking control of the internet.
20: Fox's Carmen Roberts, Dario Amode, also urging U.S. companies not to sell AI chips to China. President Trump is set to return to Washington tonight after a big weekend trip in Ireland, where some hot-button issues were talked about.
6: The president made the biggest headlines when he said he would love to see Irish reunification. That is a sensitive topic in the country, as Northern Ireland remains part of the UK.
20: And that's Fox's Madeline Rivera. Right now, Mr. Trump is attending the Irish Open at his golf club in Doonburg, Ireland. 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
20: A busy weekend. I'm Paul Stevens, Fox News. President Trump wraps up a trip to Ireland today with his favorite pastime high on the agenda.
22: Yesterday was taken up by political meetings in Dublin with Ireland's head of government, Micheál Martin, and President Catherine Connolly. Day two of the weekend trip involves the sport of golf. The president waking up at his Doonburg resort, where the Irish Open golf tournament is currently being played. There are rumours the president himself will present the winner's trophy. The visit's taking place amid one of Ireland's biggest ever security operations. 1,000 US Secret Service agents are supplementing 3,000 local officers. Jonathan Savage, Fox News.
20: An Iranian commercial vessel attacked near the Strait of Hormuz. Fox's Claudia Cowan.
23: One person is dead, four others hurt, after an Iranian commercial ship was reportedly struck near the Strait of Hormuz. The US military, which has previously struck Iranian flagged vessels while enforcing a blockade, has not claimed responsibility. A second ship in the vital waterway was also reportedly hit by a projectile.
20: And the United Kingdom Maritime Trade Operations Monitor reporting that a vessel was hit by a projectile while transiting the strait, but it's not clear if that was the same strike being referred to. Disaster off the coast of Indonesia. A ferry carrying more than 240 people overturned in the Java Sea. One person confirmed dead, another 140, though, said to be missing in some very rough waters. Authorities say they're mobilizing every available asset to help that rescue effort. And the number of dead dead, climbing to at least 76 in the Philippines following a fire on a ferry. 13 still missing. Forensic teams now working to ID the victims of that tragedy last week. Investigators still trying to determine what caused that deadly blaze. Sea accidents in the Philippines, though, are not uncommon. 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

0: The plane began to submerge after landing, forcing both men to get out, exit, and swim to shallow water. First responders got to them by boat, took them to a hospital. Tiffany says both are expected to be okay. In Georgia, the Stockbridge City Council voting to remove Mayor Jane Williams over misconduct allegations. Fox 5 Atlanta reporter Annie Mapp.
1: Jaden Williams is 23 years old and became the city's youngest mayor back in January, but now his time in office is up, and the city of Stockbridge has already reached out to the Henry County Board of Elections to hold a special election to fill his vacancy. The city accused Williams of using more than $4,000 on a city purchasing card for personal expenses. That included restaurant meals, clothes, haircuts, and a movie. The city also says he used a city vehicle for personal trips and spent more than $2,600 on gas. Williams said he did not intentionally use city funds for personal expenses and that he paid the city back.
0: That hearing also highlighting that Mayor Williams allegedly sent inappropriate text messages to an 18-year-old high school student who was seeking his mentorship. Voters in Sweden heading to the polls today, Sunday, in an election that could keep Prime Minister Ulf Kristersson's center-right government in power or return to the center-left government. Kristersson's coalition relies on support from the Sweden Democrats, an anti-immigration party that could enter the cabinet if the right gets enough votes there. His main challenger is a former Prime Minister, Magdalena Andersson of the Social Democrats. I'm Paul Stevens. This is Fox News.
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6: Economic uncertainty is the order of the day.
7: According to economists, baby boomers are the main victims of the Great Recession.
8: Economic report, the debt and deficit are at record levels. And
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10: 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Well, if you've saved, let's say, $2.5 million, what your required minimum distributions will really cost you, and more importantly, how to fix it. See, the numbers the IRS forces you to withdraw at 73, 75, 80, 85 plus, how Roth conversion, the playbook, can shrink if not eliminate them. So let's get into it. I'm referencing taxessaved.com. I'm going to really put a shout out there because as hard to believe that the fourth quarter is staring everyone in the face now. People have procrastinated and they continue to procrastinate, or they're unfortunately caught up in procrastinating that is costing them a fortune. And not just not procrastinating out the age of 73 to 75. I'm talking about taking advantage of just these last roughly 3 months, 4 months left in the year that can change your withholdings, change your quarterly estimated payments, and help Roth convert before either legislative changes take place. The Tax Cut and Jobs Act is impacted by future legislation, which right now the prior administration was trying to change rules around Roth converting with certain restrictions and requirements that would prohibit many of you listening from being able to participate, as well as the idea of how you can move IRA to Roth without adding to your taxes, as well as lowering your income tax bill, whether you're a high income earner, whether you're a heavy saver and or both in these traditional ticking tax time bomb accounts. The timing, it's very expensive. Procrastination carries a mighty price tag. And let's get into just this part of it, right? A $2.5 million retirement account sounds like the finish line for a lot of us listening, right? It's the number that many of us listening have worked for our entire career to reach. And it doesn't matter. Look, whether it's $2.5 million, $1.5 million, whether it's $5.5 million, $6 million, $10 million, it's all relative, folks. But here's what many people do not realize until it is sitting right in front of them. The IRS has a claim on this money and it comes due whether you need the cash or not. Once you turn 73, for many of you listening, the government requires you to start withdrawing a portion of every traditional IRA or 401k that you own. These are called required minimum distributions, RMDs for short. Or they exist for one reason. You got a tax break when you

0: put the money in, and the IRS wants to collect on it now that you are retired, but they're collecting it when the balance likely is much greater, much bigger. So let's talk numbers. If you have $2.5 million sitting in a traditional account, here's what your RMDs look like as you age. Okay, so at age 73, they're going to be about $94,340. At 75, they're going to jump up over $101,626. At 80, they're going to jump up to $123,762. And at 85, they jump all the way up to $156,250. Now, that's based on pretty conservative growth and the assumption that tax rates will not go up. See, this is why I want you to visit taxessaved.com. That's T-A-X-E-S, saved, S-A-V-E-D.com. It's a complimentary, on-demand, 20-minute quick, it won't even feel like 20 minutes, webinar on case studies like that impact all of you listening, that will impact you, your family, your adult kids. And it's about how to cut your income taxes by not unknowingly or unnecessarily overpaying. And it's about how to prevent, by doing Roth conversion, how you can use deductions by the big former big four CPAs, the top tax strategists in the country that have been using these deductions and strategies since the late 1950s to save themselves taxes, not just teaching you, their clients, how to save taxes. So notice what's happening in this RMD calculation. The dollar amount keeps climbing, even though the life expectancy factor keeps shrinking. So the divisor starts out at 26.5, then 24.6, and it goes all the way down to 16 at age 85. So it's hard to believe, right? The formula is simple. Take your account balance as of December 31st of the prior year, divide by the life expectancy factor from the IRS, what they call uniform lifetime table. You can Google that. As you get older, the factor gets smaller, which means the percentage of your account you are forced to withdraw gets larger every single year. And the penalty, okay, now think about this. The penalty is not kind, right? It's pretty steep. It used to be 50%. Now it's 25%. So this is not optional. The IRS does not care if you have other income that you do not need, doesn't care if you've been methodical about how to lay out a certain amount from your Roth, certain amount from your brokerage. And then if you haven't addressed these traditional IRAs, it busts people through brackets. It triggers other torpedo of taxation on Social Security, Medicare, your brokerage account called net investment income tax. And this is why this is so, so important. See, you can avoid the penalty in the sense of the literal penalty, but you can't avoid the penalty without doing something about this, about overpaying your taxes without taking matters into your own hands. Here's what I mean. There's a strategy that should be, at least for the next 30 days, that a large number of people that I've referred over to the great team at taxessaved.com, again, former big four CPAs, strategies that have been vetted and approved by those that oversee 1,100 CPA firms nationwide, in the tax code, been in the tax code for decades. Actually, the One Big Beautiful Bill really enhanced a few of these deduction strategies. One in particular almost provides a 7 times tax deduction, 6.65% to be exact. And again, for those who qualify, so who qualifies? Well, are you a high income earner? Maybe between federal and state, you pay over 6 figures in taxes. Maybe you're a successful income earning business owner and you're sick and tired of these crazy quarterly estimated payments. And you could be, and this is what the wake up call for a lot of you listening, but you retirees know exactly what I'm saying. You can be retired and still be required to pay quarterly estimated taxes because your income that you have to claim is so high and you don't have an employer that's drafting it out of your payroll. This is where a lot of you that have successful adult children should really pay heed to, because in this case, they're giving up an enormous, they're doing a double whammy. They're putting away as high income earners. This is the reverse formula. Socking away money tax deferred with the idea that they're going to be in a lower tax bracket when they go to take the money out. Wrong. That sucking noise. Yeah, that's the money that they're sucking out of your paycheck on a regular basis. That's unnecessary. And whether you like my vacuum example or not, you get the idea. And it's no different than many people hesitating to do Roth conversion because they're very concerned about, well, what's that going to do to my taxes? And what's the impact going to be? And what source should I source the funds for to pay the Roth conversion tax? Scratch that, folks. 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Take the time. 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Take the time. 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And for those that qualify, you can request a saving tax optimization plan analysis. Now, that's complimentary. And what it does is it shows you your future tax bill. Not only does it incorporate what you're going to be staring at, right, with a retirement tax calculation of your future RMDs, but also what's that going to do to your Social Security? What's it going to do to your Medicare? What's it going to do your brokerage account with this net investment income tax? How do you end up losing the senior deduction for those of you married filing jointly 65 or older, or those of you single 65 or older, that you're getting a nice $6,000 per person added deduction on top of a senior deduction on your standard deduction of being 65 or older that allows, and I shared this in a prior program, you to take out $46,700 married filing jointly 65 or older at zero tax. You heard that right. And that means you could be converting that $46,700 into Roth IRA. But before you do, understand that strategy, and I'll just keep it super simple and just make it a 6x deduction. If you use that same roughly $46,700, call it 50 grand, that you owe zero tax on, in married filing couple 65 or older, little prerequisite there. That doesn't mean those of you listening that are under 65, there's not still great strategies because you can apply what I'm about to say. But use that. Maybe it's just underperforming cash, but this is money you could be pulling out of the IRA that prevents future higher required distributions from compounding more and more taxes. Use that into a strategy times 6 deduction. So let's say it's 50 grand times 6. That's $300,000 of a deduction that you could now Roth convert $300,000. It's a top line deduction and not have a Roth conversion tax on the first $300,000. That's married filing jointly. There's a restriction this year of what's called loss limitation of $512,000. So again, not giving tax advice, giving you just real world experience of what the great team over at taxessave.com does. And they are sharp. They use the strategies themselves. They teach tax attorneys and CPAs around the country. They educate, educate, educate. And that's what the process is. Educate yourself to understand the tax risk road you're on. Understand the cost of waiting calculation. Understand the other taxes that have to be factored in. And in those case studies that you learn on the on-demand webinar, you can then apply. And if you're somebody that is obviously a high income earner and or a heavy saver in these traditional tax time bombs, then they'll actually conduct with a former Big Four CPA, a complimentary educational consultation to show you the road you're on, and then find, there's almost 100 approved strategies on the platform, find which are the top two or three specifically to your situation. Now, let's talk about why six-figure forced withdrawals is more important than just writing a check to the IRS, right? If you can push, it can push you into the higher bracket, right? When you're forced, now think about that, when you're forced to add another almost 100 grand, 94,000 at 73, then 101,000, right? And 123,000, then it goes all the way up. I mean, folks, it just goes up, up, up, up, up. And that's assuming tax rates don't go up. You understand we spend 7 trillion, we only bring in 5 trillion, and that 5 trillion is shrinking because we have a transitioning silver tsunami workforce where more and more people are retiring and not paying into tax rolls, Social Security, Medicare, etc. So on top of the fact that our debt, the interest on our debt, we spend as much or more than we do on our entire annual defense budget. So the interest on our debt is approaching 1.2 trillion. Our deficit spending is now 2 trillion, soon to go to 3 to 4 trillion, they project. And our national deficit is over $40 trillion and counting, and they project within the next 10 years it will exceed $60 trillion. So unless you cut spending, which it doesn't seem like Washington has that in their repertoire, the only other thing that you can do is raise taxes. It can raise your Medicare premiums, right? Medicare Part B and D premiums, right, are based on income from the 2 years prior. Large RMDs can trigger what's known as IRMA, the income-related monthly adjusted amount. It can make more of your Social Security taxable. It forces you to up to 85% of your Social Security can be taxed. Many of you listening are giving up an extra $12,000 to $18,000 a year because you've not managed your RMDs or your future distributions. Whether you wait to age 73 or 75, depending on your birth year or not, if your bucket to go to is tax deferred, you have literally likely no deductions to offset that income. And it's busting you through the thresholds that that you could qualify for that enable you to get the senior deduction and some of the other things that unfortunately a lot of people have not put the paper and the pen to the math on having a proactive tax planning strategy. Not just a portfolio, folks, but a plan. And if no one's talking to you about taxes or Social Security or Medicare, you don't have a plan. You have a portfolio, if we're being honest. So the good news is this. None of these have to catch you by surprise. And you can do something about it. In fact, when we come back from this break, I'm going to talk to you about the strategic Roth conversion strategies that we see most commonly used, especially the one that has, instead of a 5x deduction, almost a 7x deduction that is still available for this year. But you've got to hurry, folks. That one may be one that you choose. It may be one of a few different ones that you choose. The good news is you choose. You're in control. 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
0: 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Take Taxes Saved program with you in the car, take it with you on the plane, but do yourself a favor. Learning the most expensive thing that most of you, I would say, in fairness, will face during your lifetime financially are going to be taxes. And the irony is, it's the thing that gets the least amount of attention. You got everybody and their brother out there with these big box store brokerages touting for your business about, oh, put your money here, put your money there. And the reality is this, especially those of you listening that have retired, it's not what you make, it's what you keep. Business owners know this through and through. And understanding that one of the things that you have the most control over, that ironically may feel like the least control over, are planning your taxes. See, and we talked initially in the start of the program, if for somebody that's done a really good job and saved $2.5 million, but what will that really cost you? So whether you've saved $1 million, $2 million, $3 million, $4 million, it doesn't matter. What do you know? And ask yourself this genuine question. Do you know what your savings is going to cost you over your lifetime? And then even more of a question, what it's going to cost your heirs over their lifetime? So, why this matters more than you think, right? I talked about that and I'll reiterate. You can be pushed into a higher bracket. It can raise your Medicare premiums. It can raise your Social Security taxes. Medicare premiums are basically surcharges, more another form of taxes. And it forces you to take money that you don't need and spend down. And the reality is this. There are things that you can do about it. So let me give you a few. So we know at $2.5 million of a retirement account, actually costs required minimum distributions once you hit 73. And the numbers range from 94,000 all the way up to age 85, that's over 156,000. The single most effective tool for shrinking future RMDs is a Roth conversion and also alternative Roth accounts. Here's the concept in plain terms. You take money sitting in these traditional ticking tax time bombs, IRAs, 401ks, 403bs, TSPs, 457s, and you move them to a Roth. But here's the thing. You can do that methodically, especially with advanced software, and know how to kind of manage the marginal brackets. That's good, but it's not better or best. What can be better or best is for those that qualify, go to taxessaved.com. That's T-A-X-E-S, saved, S-A-V-E-D.com. It's a complimentary 20-minute on-demand webinar that will teach you, clients just like those of you listening, just like yourself, your friends and neighbors that have taken the time to learn their retirement tax risk in the areas of their income, in the areas of their Social Security, their Medicare, their brokerage accounts, their legacy. And by seeing how to convert money from IRA to Roth without adding tax. Now, you could add tax, but remember, you're going to lose the opportunity cost on the source of funds that you had to pull from in order to pay the tax. I was sharing in the first segment that for those of you 65 or older as a couple, you can actually take out $46,700 this year of your IRA at zero tax, structured properly. That's not giving tax advice. That's coming from former Big Four CPAs that do this day in and day out. And they're not just the numbers in and out folks. They're people that not only understand and teach the strategies, they use the strategies for themselves with the top tax strategists that work with them on a cohesive team that also ties into the wealth side of things. So, you know, the whole idea is many of you have a portfolio, not an actual plan. And if you want to see how the taxes are coordinated and orchestrated, as well as which account, which amounts, also for those of you 65 or older that have not elected Social Security, there was a whole analysis that they ran that you could actually withdraw $145,000 out between brokerage, Roth, and traditional IRA done correctly in a formula plan, no tax. So imagine just being able to Roth convert, getting ahead of these required minimum distributions, which are a train wreck for most people because they delay and procrastinate. And the cost of waiting is very expensive. But by being able to move $46,700, 65 or older married filing jointly couple, at zero tax from your IRA, so no RMDs, they're going to compound more tax on that in the future, over to your Roth, where now you're going to compound tax-free, that's a step in the right direction. But the ability to use roughly that same 50 grand and create almost a little over a $300,000 deduction allows you to convert a lot more in a shorter, condensed period of time. And see, the whole idea is this: whatever you don't convert and whatever you're taking required minimum distributions on, when the second spouse passes, the children, let's assume, are the inheritor, a non-spouse inheritor, have to continue inherited required minimum distributions and have to liquidate the account in 10 years. And you cannot Roth convert a inherited IRA. I want to repeat that. You cannot Roth convert an inherited IRA. You can Roth convert your own IRA. And here's the age that determines your playbook. Not everyone should approach this the same way. Your playbook depends heavily on where you are relative to your age, your income, your deferred savings accounts, etc. So if you're 73 or older, the IRS requires you to take out a full required minimum distribution. Once the RMD is satisfied, you can convert additional traditional IRA dollars, but you have to take that RMD. A lot of people don't like that, but there's, as I just shared with you, you can acknowledge your RMD by taking out $46,700 and use that to create an even bigger opportunity of strategic Roth conversion. Now, if you're under 73, this is your window. The years between, they call it the golden window. I've talked about it. I've written about it from 63 to 73, right? When you retire, when RMDs begin are often in your lowest income years, right? The years between when you retire and when the RMDs begin typically can be your lowest. Now, this is where it all becomes a formula. And if you've ever wanted somebody to really build out like a holistic plan, not only putting your taxes, if you don't address the taxes first, folks, everything else is going to be inferior. It doesn't matter how grandiose you grew your stocks and your portfolio. If it's just tax deferred, you're going to give a big portion of that back. And you've got a silent partner that doesn't become so silent that then determines what percentage of the business he gets to keep. You don't make the terms unless you choose to take terms into your own hands, knowing what you know today. Low tax president and administration. The one big beautiful bill has many of these things going at least another 2.5 years. Lowest tax environment we've seen in decades. And the uncertainty of what future legislative change risk looks like, because prior to President Obama changing the Roth rules back in 2010, you used to have earned income. So if you're retired, you couldn't do a Roth conversion. And if your income was too high and you weren't retired, you couldn't do a Roth conversion. Now it's unlimited, but we don't know for how much longer. And Washington has a war on our wealth, folks. And that's been documented with what the other administration was trying to push. If you remember, a growth tax, a no step up in basis tax, changing of the Roth rules, which is another indirect tax. And the list just goes on and on and on. So here's the opportunity. 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
6: News. I'm Pam Puzo. During a weekend trip to Ireland, President Trump weighed in on the war with Iran.
7: Iran wants to make a deal so bad. They're calling constantly. They want to make a deal.
6: State media in Tehran says one person is dead after an Iranian commercial vessel was struck in the Strait of Hormuz.
8: The U.S. military, which has previously struck Iranian-flagged vessels while enforcing a blockade, has not claimed responsibility. A second ship in the vital waterway was also reportedly hit by a projectile.
6: That's Fox's Claudia Cowan. Traffic in the critical waterway remains low. More civilians have lost their lives in Ukraine. Officials say at least 8 people were killed by Russian strikes overnight. 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
12: Economic uncertainty is the order of the day.
13: According to economists, baby boomers are the main victims of the Great Recession.
14: Economic report, the debt and deficit are at record levels. And
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0: 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Well, the zero Social Security check trap. Now, this is one that catches a number of you by surprise. So whether you're trying to get to retirement or better through retirement, here is a Social Security surprise that catches hundreds of thousands of people every single year by surprise. See, you file early, you keep working, and one day a monthly check arrives for $0, not reduced, zero. Now, it sounds like a mistake. It is not. It's a federal provision, called the retirement earnings test. And if you claim Social Security before your full retirement age while you are still bringing home a paycheck, it applies to you automatically, whether you know about it or not. Now, I'm also going to talk to those of you listening about how to avoid having up to 85% of your Social Security benefits taxed. Yes, that's right. You spent all this money over time of earning, working hard, saving hard, and paying into Social Security as if that tax wasn't enough to then have to pay tax going in, but then having to pay a tax coming out. Well, I want to give you good news. You can avoid having your Social Security taxed. You just have to have a proactive tax plan, no differently than how to take advantage of the one big beautiful bill for the senior deduction, for a lot of things, how to do almost seven times tax deduction strategies that the uber wealthy use that you don't have to be uber wealthy to take advantage of to get your IRAs moved to Roth IRA, etc. So how the earnings test actually works. See, in 2026, anyone collecting benefits before full retirement age earning up to $24,480 from work before the Social Security Administration starts withholding anything. Cross that line and the agency holds back $1 of benefit for every $2 above the limit. Now, the math escalates fast. Picture a retiree collecting $20,000 a year in Social Security who takes a job paying $64,480. That is $40,000 over the limit. At $1 withheld for every two earned, the administration withholds $20,000 for the year. You got it. The entire benefit if it was 20 grand. Checks can genuinely land at zero month after month until the excess is offset. Now, the word keyword there is offset. Deduction offset, income reporting offset. See, there's a second version of this rule for the year you actually reach full retirement age. Now, this one is like a true kick in the shorts, right? And this one, in the months leading up to that birthday, the withholding eases to $1 for every $3 earned above a higher threshold. $65, $160 for 2026. Once full retirement age itself arrives, now think about that. The earnings cap disappears completely the year after, and you could earn any amount without touching your benefit. That's the penalty. But see, you also have a tax penalty, which I'll get into. So why this catches so many people off guard? Full retirement age is 67 as of now for anyone born in 1960 or later. Many clients who claim at 62, 63, or 64, for example, simply are not thinking about this provision because nothing about this initial claiming paperwork makes it obvious. They find out only when a check does not show up as expected. Now, this is the real kicker, folks. I've seen this time and time again. It averages, for those of you listening, somewhere between as much as $12,000 to $18,000 a year of unnecessary tax on your Social Security. Not just penalties on your Social Security, where if you were 40 grand over and your Social Security is 20 and you're not full retirement age, they're yanking all 20 of your benefit. That's ludicrous. But if you thought that wasn't bad enough, right? Imagine now you did everything you were supposed to do. You filed at full retirement age. You don't have an earnings provision penalty. And because you didn't source your income, or because most of us listening likely grew up on the 401k, which is a ticking tax time bomb that's come back to haunt and hurt people, to forcing them to pay as much or more tax in retirement than the amount of tax that they were paying on their last highest wage earning years. And that's coming from retired CPAs, folks, that have said, had I known then what I know now, I would not have put money like that tax deferred, because you're not saving tax, you're deferring tax. But you're also deferring the tax calculation. And what does that got to do with Social Security? Well, it's counted as earned income when you take a distribution out of those ticking tax time bombs. Most of the time, you're taking that money out when you have no deductions to offset anything. Fortunately, there's some nice deductions in the one big beautiful bill that a lot of you listening may not know exactly how to apply, so you don't get phased out. There's thresholds, 75, 150 grand for the senior deduction, etc. So here's the good news. Go to taxessaved.com. That's T-A-X-E-S saved, S-A-V-E-D.com. And there's a 20-minute on-demand webinar that not only shows people how to lower their income tax, whether working or retired, self-employed or not, but it also helps those, whether retired or not, Roth convert from IRA to Roth without adding taxable income, which then in return adds more tax. This is where a lot of you are running out and doing Roth conversion. In about 8 out of 10 cases are actually not warranted because they're doing it the wrong way. And it's triggering 85% of their Social Security getting taxed. It's triggering their Medicare premiums to bust open and increase drastically. An extra $6,000-$7,000 a year, some of you have said, saying, gosh, I didn't know. Here's the opportunity at taxessaved.com. You can watch the on-demand 20-minute webinar and then actually as a complimentary sit and get educated with former Big Four CPAs and top tax strategists from around the country, helping people in all 50 states. So whether you're catching this, you're traveling, or this is something you thought, you know, I haven't heard the program, or I've been listening to the program, but I've not done something about it. Folks, imagine getting your taxes right, not just having a portfolio, but having somebody look at the whole picture, showing you what your future retirement risk looks like and how, what are the best reroutes that you can take. It's complimentary. And you'll see not only your retirement tax, future tax bill, assuming tax rates don't go up, assuming maybe a conservative growth return, understanding what your required minimum distributions are going to cost you and your children, but it's also going to share with you the cost of waiting calculations. Because for many of you listening, it's thousands of dollars a month, every month you wait. And why is now such an important time? Well, we're heading obviously into the fourth quarter, the hustle and bustle of the great holidays that all of us or most of us celebrate in some way, shape or form. And it becomes a little bit of a distraction from things financially. Some of you listening are just, this is your first RMD year, your first requirement of distribution year. And do you know how that or what the impact of that's going to be and what it could trigger in other areas like your Medicare, your Social Security, your net investment income tax on your brokerage account? So imagine you're in charge, you're learning the reroutes, but you're seeing in the future. And that's the toughest part. See, when people, those of you listening that want to cut your income tax, you already feel the pain. Now, the pain's kind of worn off because those of you that are high W-2 income earners, you know, when you get that W-2, typically in February, all of a sudden you look at that and you're going, goodness gracious, look how much they withheld in my federal and state and local taxes, Social Security taxes, Medicare taxes. It's a lot, folks, especially the income tax portion. And that is a reality of the pain. But if you thought that pain was bad, let me give you a great example I've been talking about. And I say great example only because of the sobering reality of this example. But this was a couple that had done everything right. They grew up on the 401k. They maximized their deductions into that 401k contributions every single year. And now it's come home to roost. They are paying more tax in retirement than the tax they paid leading up to their highest wage earning years of retirement. And they referred their adult children in their 40s because we're helping them not leave a huge tax burden to their children and grandchildren. But they said, you know, there's still time for our kids, and our kids are in their 40s, so not some young adults, obviously, younger adults. And in this particular case, this couple's adult children, son and daughter-in-law, had saved $580,000 in their 401ks, some of them former 401ks because they had changed jobs. And their future tax bill, based on, again, getting an entire analysis, and this is where I really want to challenge people. Do you know your future tax bill? Do you want to know your future tax bill? And do you know what your future tax bill from income reporting, how that's going to impact other taxes like Social Security, Medicare, and your brokerage account taxes? Because if you don't, they stack up quickly and they're very expensive, but they can be prevented. All of this can be prevented. And in this case, now here's what I want you to imagine. This couple, and again, the great team over at Taxes Saved, these are former Big Four CPAs and tax strategists all around the country that meet with people all around the country. And they could do it very conveniently, you know, right over a computer screen and share these really, really insightful calculators so that people can see for themselves. And this couple in their 40s with two sons, their family will pay over $5.4 million in taxes on a $580,000 balance today without one added contribution dollar and assuming tax rates don't go up. Now, if that's not a sobering reality for many of you listening, that if your majority of your money is saved in these tax-deferred time bombs and you don't know what it's going to cost you to get it out, but you're somebody that says, well, you know, my money's growing well, the economy's doing well, that's great, but it's not what you make, it's what you keep. And imagine having your best positions that are growing the most, not only identified, but being what you could Roth convert first. Because when we come back from this break, I'm going to take you into a couple examples of how you can prevent having all of your Social Security or a portion of your Social Security benefits that you've worked hard and paid into from not being kept from you, but also how to prevent 85% of your Social Security benefits getting tax, which for many of you listening is going to cost you 10, 12, up to 18,000 a year of unnecessary money coming out of your Social Security. So just like the earnings provision penalty that just basically takes your money, the taxes end up indirectly taking your money that could have been prevented. Both can be prevented. No earnings provision penalty should ever be experienced with a plan, not a portfolio. That's why the top three questions I've gotten over the years, being a consumer advocate now for 31 years, are these. How do I most effectively and efficiently save taxes? What should I do about maximizing and timing up my Social Security? And what should I be doing about estate planning as it relates to should I have a trust? How does that tie in? Where can that save me taxes? And what's fascinating is the people that are asking those questions are the ones when asked, well, how are you doing with your money management? Oh, things are going really good there. They're going really good there, folks, because you're in an accumulation phase. You're not, and they weren't doing so great 2000 to 2009, right? That was the lost decade when the market lost 50% twice over that 10-year period, and people 10 years later were at the same place they were 10 years before. That's risk management, not just money management. But tax risk management and distribution planning need to be part of this. In the biggest distribution exposure that most of you listening are going to experience, in my projection, are going to be tax distribution risk. And it can be avoided because it's distribution of tax across not just your income, but across your benefits, Social Security, Medicare, and your legacy being what you want to pass on to your children. Well, when we come back, we're going to talk about a 5 and almost 7 times tax deduction strategies that are helping people not only reduce their income. And here's the good news. Some of you still working going, you know what? You're preaching to the choir. I want to save taxes. I want to see how this lays over all of what we've done in our IRAs, our Roth IRAs, our brokerage accounts. How much should we be Roth converting? What would be the best assets to Roth convert? And what is that future tax bill look like? And what are the reroutes that can be saved and procured by you, right? Not Uncle Sam. And here's the deal. And see how much sooner that might move up your retirement goal of timeline. And for those of you already retired, it's never too early. It's never too late to get a head start to be tax saving smart. Because if you want more cash flow, you want to leave less of a liability and more of a legacy. 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It'll go fast. It'll teach you how to move your IRAs to Roth without adding taxes. I'll show you how that works when we come back from the break. It also shows you how to save on your income taxes. 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They're going to have to raise taxes. And if you're somebody that's worked hard and saved hard, the bullseye is on your back and you can do something about it. 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
0: 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We've been talking about how you can keep more, live more, and leave more. And I've been talking about the zero Social Security check trap. Yep, that's right. It's called the earnings provision penalty. And if somebody, for every $2 you're over, they're going to take a dollar back. For somebody that's 40,000, not full retirement age for Social Security, which if you're born 1960 or later, that's age 67. But if you file before that, we gave an example of somebody that had their entire Social Security check kept from them because of an earnings provision penalty. We've also been talking about how a good portion of your Social Security is wiped out by taxes that could be avoided because they get to tax after all the years we pay in. They tax us on the way out and they can tax up to 85% of our benefit. So before the break, we talked about the earnings test. We talked about the tax to our Social Security exposure. What counts towards the limit and what does not? The earnings test only looks at wages from a job and net profit for self-employment. That's it. So a good distribution planner, right? In a recent industry interview, put it simply, it covers W-2 wages and it covers net self-employment income. Even something as small as driving for a rideshare service is going to cause you a penalty against your Social Security. So here's the part that surprises people. Pension income, annuity payments, investment income, bank interest, rental income. Okay? Now think about this. And withdrawals from, of course, your IRAs and 401k plans are all excluded entirely. So is unemployment compensation. None of that counts against the limit. On the flip side, bonuses, commissions, consulting fees, severance pays, and payouts for unused vacation time all do count. Someone who retires mid-year and receives a severance package or a vacation payout could unknowingly push themselves over the threshold. That money is gone, right? Excuse me, that money is not gone. It is delayed. This is the single most misunderstood part of this entire rule. The earnings test is a timing shift, not a permanent forfeiture. Once full retirement age arrives, the Social Security Administration recalculates the monthly benefit upward to give credit for every month that was withheld earlier. So as another planner, an enrolled agent who works with retirees put it this way in a recent interview, people often think a reduced check right now is a loss for good, but it comes back. It's not a permanent penalty. The benefit simply arrives as a higher monthly payout for the rest of retirement rather than a lump sum. There's also a movement in Washington worth watching. Bipartisan legislation introduced in the Senate and the House this year would eliminate the earnings test altogether, an idea supported by research showing it discourages older Americans from working. Folks, we need more people working because with the silver tsunami, age demographic shift, and that's a big thing, right? When you've got more people not working than working, right? There'll be more. This is fascinating. By 2030, they project there'll be more people 65 or older than 18-year-olds in this country, which means drawing Social Security, Medicare in many cases, of course, Medicare, but maybe Social Security, not paying into tax rolls, not paying into Social Security and Medicare through FICA. What's that mean? If there's less coming in, we're already running a $2 trillion annual deficit. We bring in five and we pay out seven. That's projected to balloon. The interest on our debt alone, we just went over $40 trillion, folks. The interest on our debt alone is more than what we spend on our annual defense budget. It's almost $1.2 trillion. So what does this mean for you? If you're thinking about claiming early, I want to speak to you directly for those of you that haven't retired yet. And even for those that have, can you honestly say you have a real plan or do you basically have a portfolio? I've talked about this. We used somebody's article. I think I took it out of Morningstar was referencing it as the junk drawer, right? A little something over here, got a little bit over there, have it over here. There's no formula. There's no plan. How much from Roth? How much from brokerage? How much from regular IRA? When to file Social Security? See, those of you married filing jointly that have those various accounts and have not yet filed for Social Security, do you know that you can actually withdraw this year? The tax team has helped clients withdraw as much as $145,000 totally tax-free. They also have been teaching people that are 65 or older filing jointly how they can remove $46,700 from their IRA and convert it to Roth at zero tax. But I promised, and I'll share this with you, that there is light at the end of the tunnel because not only can you learn the retirement tax bill that you're facing through a retirement tax calculator that shows you the exposure, but also shows you the reroutes. It also calculates the cost of waiting calculation. And for many of you listening, that's thousands of dollars every month that you delay this. Think of it as if you're someone, and maybe many of you still are working that are listening, and like every month you wait to change your withholdings, is that much more you overpaid Uncle Sam. That That on-demand webinar at taxessaved.com will teach you how to cut your income taxes, reduce them drastically. For you, those of you, and you don't have to be self-employed, but those of you who are self-employed, imagine, even retired, how to lower, if not eliminate, your quarterly estimated payments. I think of business owners that the great team at Taxes Saved helped that got rid of almost 100,000 per quarter of quarterly estimated payments by being able to do a tax plan. But the big question becomes, do you have a portfolio or do you have a plan? And if you don't have a plan, imagine having a plan that not only shows you the tax exposure, but shows you the tax techniques, which you can learn quickly, a few of those at taxessaved.com with the 20-minute on-demand webinar. But you also can request a saving tax optimization plan analysis. Stop overpaying taxes. Learn how you can stop. Saving tax optimization plan. And in that stop analysis, you're going to see exposure to Social Security. How do you time up Social Security? Maybe you've already drawn Social Security. How do you make sure you are compliant with Medicare, but also strategic about not having your premiums get surcharged to the max? How do you remain a low tax, if not ideally a no tax retiree? And how do you take this unnecessary income tax, for those of you still working, and put it back into your budget to show how you may be able to retire even sooner on unnecessary tax dollars being rerouted to you as opposed to Uncle Sam? See, many people that the tax team helps will say, what's the most efficient way to save taxes? What's the most maximized ability that from a timing and strategy for Social Security? And what should I be doing about estate and legacy planning? Folks, this is why a distribution plan is a far cry different than an accumulation plan. Most people have a money manager, but nobody's shown them how to manage the money as it can be distributed and tactically and with a formula. As much as $145,000 married filing jointly, zero tax without any tax strategies. So let me leave you with the two tax strategies that I promised. One has been creating jobs and companies have been using since the late 1950s. And no, you don't have to come out of retirement. You don't have to start a second career. And it's passive time with active deduction to get the biggest deductions, 5 to 7 times deductions, almost 7 times, 6.65. So for $50,000 for married filing jointly, 65 or older, you can take $46,700 out totally tax free. If you're properly structured and you're not phasing yourself out of the senior deduction, et cetera, under the one big beautiful bill. That's where a lot of people are like, wow, I want to see how all this, where could I be missing out on this? And how much more could I be saving? And by doing that, you could create, let's just call it $50,000, a $333,000 tax deduction. So you could actually use that $333,000 tax deduction as a top line deduction and go Roth convert $333,000 and not add a dollar to your reported taxable income. Now, for some of you going, well, wait a second. Well, forget about Roth conversion. What about just on my own income? You're saying I could lower my reported taxable earned income by $333,000 with the use of $50,000? Yes. And think about it. Those that are doing Roth conversion will save probably over $100,000 in tax. And those that are doing that to reduce their income taxes will save well over $100,000 in tax. With a $50,000 capital outlay, folks, that's 100% return on your money. And it also has a cash flow option. Now, the other is in the film industry, which creates jobs in the U.S., and it's a 5 times tax deduction. So $50,000 creates a $250,000 deduction. 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
19: Monday, it's the first Monday night football game of the NFL season. The Broncos take on the Chiefs. The 78th primetime Emmys are on with actress Mariska Hargitay on hosting duty. It's also the 70th General Conference of the International Atomic Energy Agency in Vienna. Tuesday, Starbucks is launching limited edition merchandise. It's inspired by It's the Great Pumpkin, Charlie Brown. Or head over to McDonald's, which is launching its One Piece X SpongeBob Happy Meal. Wednesday, we'll get a Federal Reserve interest rate decision, followed by a press conference from Fed Chair Kevin Warsh. Up for some real-life movie action, Fast and Furious Hollywood Drift Roller Coaster opens at Universal Studios Hollywood. Thursday, it's Constitution Day, held yearly to commemorate the signing of the U.S. Constitution. Thursday night football, we got the Detroit Lions playing the Buffalo Bills. Friday, it's the extended deadline for New York City homeowners to file an exemption to the pied-à-terre tax. And that's a look at your week ahead. I'm Tom Graham, Fox News.
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6: Fox News, I'm Pam Puzo. During a weekend trip to Ireland, President Trump weighed in on the war with Iran.
7: Iran wants to make a deal so bad. They're calling constantly. They want to make a deal.
6: State media in Tehran says one person is dead after an Iranian commercial vessel was struck in the Strait of Hormuz.
8: The U.S. military, which has previously struck Iranian-flagged vessels while enforcing a blockade, has not claimed responsibility. A second ship in the vital waterway was also reportedly hit by a projectile.
6: That's Fox's Claudia Cowan. Traffic in the critical waterway remains low. More civilians have lost their lives in Ukraine. Officials say at least 8 people were killed by Russian strikes overnight. 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
20: A busy weekend. I'm Paul Stevens, Fox News. President Trump wraps up a trip to Ireland today with his favorite pastime high on the agenda.
21: Yesterday was taken up by political meetings in Dublin with Ireland's head of government, Micheál Martin, and President Catherine Connolly. Day two of the weekend trip involves the sport of golf. The president waking up at his Dunberg resort where the Irish Open Golf Tournament is currently being played. There are rumours the president himself will present the winner's trophy. The visit's taking place amid one of Ireland's biggest ever security operations. 1,000 US Secret Service agents are supplementing 3,000 local officers. Jonathan Savage, Fox News.
20: An Iranian commercial vessel attacked near the Strait of Hormuz. Fox's Claudia Cowan.
8: One person is dead, 4 others hurt, after an Iranian commercial ship was reportedly struck near the Strait of Hormuz. The US military, which has previously struck Iranian-flagged vessels while enforcing a blockade, has not claimed responsibility. A second ship in the vital waterway was also reportedly hit by a projectile.
20: And the United Kingdom Maritime Trade Operations Monitor reporting that a vessel was hit by a projectile while transiting the strait, but it's not clear if that was the same strike being referred to. Disaster off the coast of Indonesia. A ferry carrying more than 240 people overturned in the Java Sea. One person confirmed dead, another 140, though, said to be missing in some very rough waters. Authorities say they're mobilizing every available asset to help that rescue effort. And the number of dead climbing to at least 76 in the Philippines following a fire on a ferry. 13 still missing. Forensic teams now working to ID the victims of that tragedy last week. Investigators still trying to determine what caused that deadly blaze. Sea accidents in the Philippines, though, are not uncommon. 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
4: 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How you doing? How you been?
18: Hey, I'm doing great. How about yourself?
4: I'm doing just fine.
18: All right.
4: Thanks again. 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Now, get your pen and paper ready. You're going to want to take some notes. Ron, you've been on talk radio now for over 16 years, educating listeners on how to keep their money 100% safe, where they can't lose their principal and any gains that they have already earned. Congratulations once again. Hats off to you. Shout out to you. Way to go.
18: Thank you, buddy. You know, knowledge is power, and that's what we give everyone every Sunday at 9 a.m. Knowledge. Knowledge to have the power to know that there's a better way to protect your money 100%. Well, you can't lose the principal. You can't lose any gains that you've already earned.

0: And you can always go to safermoneyspecialist.com. And we'll be back in 60 seconds. Get your pen and paper ready. You're going to want to take some notes.
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0: 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All right, Ron, first of all, how'd you get started helping people get their money 100% safe? And how long have you been a licensed insurance agent? I think it's been quite a while.
3: This year is my 30th year helping people.
0: Whoa, okay.
3: And, you know, the time just blew on by, I can tell you that. I got started quite by accident. My dad had just retired. Had a small pension, Social Security, bought a brand new car, he had a Honda, he was doing a little traveling, his house was paid for, and then he had a stroke. Neighbor didn't see the blinds go back and forth for several days, called the sheriff, came in, kind of looked through the window, saw a body, of course that was my dad, they took him to the hospital, doctor said my dad could live a day, he could live 10 years, and my dad lived 8 years in a nursing home. And, you know, it was a sad situation because my dad had car insurance, fire insurance, life insurance, health insurance, earthquake insurance, but he didn't have long-term care insurance. And that's how I got started. I went out and got licensed in 1996, went to work for a company called GE, then became GE Capital, now they're Genworth Financial, and started helping people with long-term care to help them protect their assets and give them freedom to choose where they get care. And then 07-08 rolled around, and I realized, well, wait a minute. All the people that I started helping with this long-term care insurance, and they were trying to protect their assets. Now, keep in mind, they're paying a premium, you know, for that long-term care insurance to protect their assets. Well, where was their money? Their money was in the Wall Street casino, stocks, bonds, mutual funds, variable annuities, gas, oil, ETFs, GLDs, all that stuff, that risky and stuff. So I said, this doesn't make sense. So I came up with the Safer Money Solutions. Went back to them, moved all their money out, put it in safe and protected guaranteed insurance products where they can't lose the principal, they can't lose any gains that they've already earned. Every year there's a gain, we lock it and go one way and that's up. But most importantly, I've provided a systematic pension for them, if you would. They're going to get an income for the rest of their natural life. And I would say probably 90%+ of my clientele wants an income for life. Nice thing about it is if you're married, when you pass away, your spouse gets that income for the rest of their life. And when they've passed away, then the beneficiaries get the balance. So that's how I got started. Long-term care insurance gives you an opportunity to stay home, stay in your own home, instead of going to a nursing home. You can stay at your children's home and have someone come in and cook and clean for you, and you protect your assets, what you worked hard for. That's important. Also, the safer money is important because we want to make sure you have an income to live on for the rest of your natural life.
0: Okay, let's talk about your products. Basically, how do the products that you and your clients own work? How do they work?
3: Pretty simple. We're tied to indexes, if you will, Standard & Poor's, NASDAQ, Dow Jones, the Hang Seng, et cetera, et cetera, et cetera. These are indices or indexes. So what happens is we put our money in, and every 12 months we can make changes on any indices that we took the prior 12 months. And that's nice because we can't lose our principal and we can't lose our gains. So remember, we're tied to these indices, but we're never in the indices because that would be risk. Don't do risk. I don't do it for my money. I don't do it for my clients' money. And the nice thing about it is that we have an opportunity every single year, starting our first anniversary at age 59 and a half, that's also an IRS rule, to take out up to 10% penalty free of what we initially put in or what our account,

0: what the account grew to, because some companies work differently. But most importantly, we have an option to get a lifetime income. They're called income riders, and they ride on top of the policy. Now, some companies charge a fee for that income rider, and some companies don't. And part of my job is to look at both of these companies. I deal with 80 different companies. Once I find out when you want the money, how you want the money, do you want a joint income? Do you want a single income? So if it's single income, it's just based on one person. And when they pass away, then their spouse or their beneficiaries get what's left in the account. But if they want joint income, which I would say over 95% of my clients that take income want a joint income. So let's assume the husband passes first. They're getting X number of dollars for maybe 10 or 15 years. They die. Then the spouse gets that income for the rest of their life. And then when they passed, then whatever's left goes into the beneficiaries. So it's really nice. So keep in mind, we get to participate in some of the upside of Wall Street, but never the downside. And that's great. Every year that there's a gain, what do? Well, we lock that gain. And we go one way and that's up. And the nice thing about it is these are all major insurance companies. Some have been around 125, 130 years. It just depends on the company. It depends on what you want. Some people want to take that 10% penalty free. Some people want that lifetime income. Now, we have a third option, parked money. Picture you got a car. You got maybe got a classic car like I do, and it's in the garage. You want to save it for your grandson or your son or your daughter. Well, you might have some money that you don't need. You don't need to live on. You don't need to worry about it. It's sitting over here parked, but you want it 100% safe. You don't want to risk it in the Wall Street casino. So we've got that parked money over there for you. And when you pass away, then it goes to that, whoever that is, beneficiaries, the trust, whatever. So keep in mind that, you know, my clients and I, we sleep at night knowing that we can't lose our principal and we can't lose our gains. Back in 08 and 09, when the market tanked almost 50%, my clients and I, we got zeros. And a zero is always, I repeat, always better than a loss.
1: Yeah, it definitely is, no doubt. Okay, so when someone properly transfers their 401k, their IRA, to the products that you own and you offer, is there any tax liability to that person?
0: No, if it's done properly, and what I mean by properly is institution to institution. You know, there's some financial planners and stockbrokers out there that are telling people when then they transfer the money over, they're going to pay a tax. That is incorrect, unless you've done it incorrectly. And what do I mean by incorrectly? You take a check in your name and you deposit it into your checking account, and then you write a check to whatever company that we're going to put the money at. You've created a taxable event. Now, you have 60 days to do a rollover. So once we get the money over to the other company, shouldn't be too much of a problem. But you're going to probably set a red flag up for the IRS. So the proper way to move the money is to take it from institution, where the money is, to institution, to where the money's going. And then we don't have that problem.
1: And you have 60 days.
0: 60 days to do a rollover, that's right, without any ramifications to you.
1: Okay, are some annuities depression-proof?
0: Yes, definitely. Annuities are depression-proof. In fact, Babe Ruth knew the truth. You know, Babe might have been the greatest baseball player, but he didn't start out being a great manager of his money. Luckily, he was smart enough to take advice of a fellow player who had some financial savvy. In fact, he was a player on another team, but he sold insurance on the off-season. You know, when Babe began making his annuity, he bought an annuity that this guy had sold him. When he started making his annuity purchases, he couldn't foresee the roaring 20s would end abruptly. You know, they were living high on the hog back in those days. And then, of course, the stock market crash in 29 signaled the start of the Great Depression. You know, the days as a player were coming to an end for him. So, but Babe's annuity came through in the clutch. Babe had been the highest paid player in baseball. Now he was out of work during the darkest days of the Depression. But while other athletes were impoverished and standing in bread lines, Babe lived a comfortable life, and he was never forced to worry about running out of money again. You know, Babe, he was making big money at the time, $52,000 a year, which is over $1 million a year now. And he was done. He was a Sultan of SWAT. I mean, this guy was the player. But what happened? Well, his manager talked him into buying this annuity, and thank God he did, because he had money to live on for the rest of his life. And he even bought one for his wife because he felt so much important that these things needed to be in his financial future. And I hope people can see that. You know, you have to have things happening. I mean, let's face it, if a depression comes, what are you going to do with your money? You think the stock market's going to take care of you? I doubt it.
1: Yeah, be like Babe, hit a home run.
0: Be like Babe, hit a home run.
1: He definitely did.
0: With your money, anyway.
1: Yeah, that's right. Okay, so how were our parents and grandparents able to retire? What was their secret? What was going on then?
0: Well, you know, the good old days relying on company pension are gone for most of us. You know, it's now your responsibility to ensure that the check's in the mail every month. But the fear of running out of money is real. And today, I want to show you how to remove that fear by building a floor of reliable, protected income and diversifying your sources to help ensure that one bad year or two bad years in the market doesn't have to ruin your life. You know, back in 08 and 09, when the market tanked almost 50%, my clients and I got zeros. We didn't lose our principal, and we didn't lose our gains. But let's take a trip down memory lane. Let's think about how your parents or grandparents retired. Likely it was on called the three-legged stool of retirement. The first leg was Social Security. The second leg was a defined benefit pension from their employer. And the third leg was personal savings. It was a stable system. If the stock market crashed, the pension and Social Security checks kept right on rolling in. But the stool remained standing. You know what? 2035, Congress says that the Social Security is going to go down by 30%. Congress has ruined, I shouldn't say ruined, they've stolen money out of Social Security twice and never paid it back. But today, for the vast majority of Americans, that stool has collapsed. According to recent data, about 15% of private sector workers have access to defined benefit pension plan. So we've moved from the stable three-legged stool to the pogo stick. You're almost balancing entirely on your own personal savings and Social Security. The market takes a dive or inflation eats away at your purchasing power, your pogo stick wobbles, and you risk falling over. This shift has fundamentally changed the nature of financial risk. It's transferred the risk from the employer to, guess what? To you. You're the guy, you're the gal that's got to come up with that. This is why income diversification is one of the most important concepts in modern retirement planning. You can't rely solely on withdrawing a cash from a volatile stock portfolio. You need a constant set of new legs. And that's what I've done for my clients. You know, just having a pile of money doesn't mean you've got a retirement. That pile of money needs to be doing something for you out of the risk and the fees of the Wall Street casino, where it's safe and protected, where you can't lose the principal, you can't lose the gains, but you get that check. I coined a phrase over 17 years ago, mailbox money. Go to the mailbox and pick a check up for the rest of your natural life, your life. And when you've passed away, if you're married, your spouse gets that for their life. It's powerful, people. I can't tell you how powerful that is.
1: This just makes so much sense. It really does. Yeah. And that's why we have you on your show. Okay, we'll be back in 60 seconds. Get your pen and paper ready. You will definitely want to take some notes. Back after this.
2: Good morning. We're speaking with Ron Grant, the original Safer Money Specialist. Good morning, Ron.
0: Good morning.
2: So, Ron, are all retirement income plans created equal?
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2: So, Ron, how can someone get this very important information?
0: Call me now, 208-660-1372, 208-660-1372. I proudly serve the Treasure Valley.
2: Thank you, Ron.
1: 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Okay, so Ron, if my 401k plan doesn't provide me with a lifetime income, how in the world will I receive my money to live on and take care of my family for maybe, how about 30 years or more? I'd like to have some of that money for my golden years, travel, and have plenty of money to do so. What's going on there?
0: Of course, you worked hard for it. You know, yeah. Retirement plans are invested in most cases in the Wall Street casino. My clients and I don't want to outlive their money in retirement. You know, they work too hard for it, and they don't want to lose their retirement assets to the volatility of the Wall Street casino that has risk and fees that eat up the retirement money. So if your plan, if you don't have a plan, you know, like I provide for my clients, if you've got a 401k, an IRA, a 457 plan, a TSA, a TSP, generally those are invested in the Wall Street casino. If that plan doesn't provide with a lifetime income, then you're going to have to take money out as a total percentage of your retirement account. That could eat up the principal. And of course, any gains that you've already earned. And that's the importance of having a lifetime income out of the risk and the fees of the Wall Street casino. If not now, when? When will you stop risking your retirement money and receive an income for life? After all, you worked hard for it to enjoy a comfortable retirement. Don't give it away to the Wall Street casino. You know, I got to tell you, back in 08 and 09 when the market tanked almost 50%, my clients and I, we got zeros. But a zero is always, and I repeat, always better than a loss.
1: Yeah, makes a lot of sense too. Do you ever receive any client referrals from financial planners?
0: I do. I actually have two financial planners, one in Boise and one in Meridian. And years ago, they had heard my show and they contacted me. I don't know if they know each other, but they had clients that came in, and they're not insurance licensed. You have to be insurance licensed to do what I do. They're securities licensed, stocks, bonds, and mutual funds, etc. And so they had clients from time to time that want their money in a safer place, want that lifetime income that they can't outlive, and they do refer me, and I appreciate that. You can't buy referrals. You got to own them. You got to earn them. And that's the thing that I like about these two people. They are willing to do what's right for the client, not just shove them into a square peg with a round hole because they can sell them something of risk and fees. So it's nice to have that referrals. I appreciate them.
1: All right, and then we always hear talk about loss versus gain percentages. What's that all about?
0: Well, instead of discussing typical things like loss versus gains, hidden fees, market volatility, let's talk about the things that equates to your retirement dollars the years worked. For example, Bob's a client now. He came into my office a while back, and I said, Bob, I looked at his 401k. I said, you got $300,000 here. How many years did that take to make that $300,000? He says, about 35. I said, wow, that's fantastic. I said, congratulations on your hard work and due diligence. But Bob, let's discuss what that means if you have losses in that account or go backwards for any reason. If you lose just 1% in that account, Bob, did you know that represents about 18 weeks of work? You worked for free. Can you work for free, Bob? Bob says, no. Can you? And I said, no, nobody can work for free. We got a family to support, so forth. Well, let's take it one step further. What happens if you or your financial planner, your stockbroker, your 401k company, they make a poor decision and you lose 10% in that account? Well, that represents an incredible 3.5 years of work it took to save that money. All gone, poof. And if you're looking at investment options loaded with fees and front-end charges and broker payments, etc., a lot of those charge 3-4% a year. That means each year you're paying a broker, a company, more money than you were saving during your working years. Bob, does that make any sense? He said, absolutely not. You worked hard to save this money. Let's not take the fees or the losses lightly. Let's take that 401k, that retirement account, and move it where we can get a gain, of course. We're going to get something on the upside, obviously, but we get that lifetime income that we can't outlive. And then I said, Bob, are you a gambler? Do you go to Vegas? He said, absolutely not. I says, well, if you're in a traditional retirement plan, you're gambling with your money. And that's something that you don't want to do because it's too hard to make up. I know the financial planners and the brokers like to say, you're in it for the long haul. Stay the course. Those are only paper losses.
1: Right.
0: No, those were real losses. Back in 08 and 09, those were real losses. You could have taken that money out before you lost. And guess what? When the market's up, those are real gains, and you can do what you want with those gains. So my clients and I, we don't worry about losing our principal and losing any gains because we can't. We follow the rules. Remember, you have access to 10% of your money penalty-free. You can take out first anniversary. You need to be 59 and a half to do that. That's also an IRS rule.
1: Uh-huh.
0: Or you can take a lifetime income that you can't outlive. Every year there's a gain in your account. We lock and go one way, and that's up. Every year, we can change what indices or indexes we were tied to the previous year. And that's something that we do. We get together over the phone, through the mail, or in person. I will give you my 2 cents on what I would do. Don't have a crystal ball. If I did, I'd be picking the lotto tonight,
1: right?
0: Which would be nice.
1: Yeah, and then I'd want a call from you so I could pick the lotto as well.
0: I was going to tell you. I was going to give you the numbers. But I want to make sure that you have access to your money, and it's growing every year. But most importantly, if you want that lifetime income, let's make sure we get you that lifetime income. You know, it's nice to get a check in the mailbox every single month, or they'll EFT it into your account. But the nice thing about it is your principal is protected, your gains are protected. And people that don't offer these products, these indexed and fixed annuities, can't say the word guaranteed. I can say the word guaranteed because my products are guaranteed for the rest of your natural life. Those are the rules, okay? Can't take out more than 10% penalty free or that lifetime income. And guess what? As long as you stay the course on the account, don't break the contract, just like any other contract, you're not going to have any problem with that. Now, as I said earlier, some of these companies have an income rider fee and some company don't. So my job is to look at both companies with a fee and without a fee. I let you know exactly what they are, and then it's your decision on what you want to do. My job is to educate you and help you with the product and make sure that you understand the product from A to Z and make sure you know how to take either income out or that 10% penalty free. So that's the situation. I've been doing this 30 years, help people with long-term care insurance and help people with the safer money. And that's something that I can do for you if you'd like. But remember, the earlier you start, the more money you're going to have at the long run. I meet with a lot of people every week, and most of you are going to outlive your money for three reasons. Number one, you didn't start early enough. Number two, you didn't put enough money away. But number three, and this is the habitual offender, you stayed in risk too long. Stocks, bonds, mutual funds, variable annuities, oil, gas, etc. And that's something that you don't want to do if you want to live a comfortable lifetime.
1: Okay, I got about less than a minute. I just wanted to ask you one more thing.
0: Sure.
1: Has any of your clients ever lost any of their money in the safe products that you personally own or that the clients own?
0: Absolutely not. In fact, there was an article written in 2009 by a guy named Reese, R-E-E-S-E, U.S. News and World Report. Look it up.
1: Right.
0: He said he can't find anyone that's ever lost a dime in a good fixed or fixed indexed annuity. Remember, you got to follow the rules. Don't take more than 10% penalty free or that lifetime income. Don't break the contract early. Those are the simple rules. You won't lose your principal and you won't lose your gains. You have to follow the rules of the road, and that's with everything. I mean, you go buy a car, take out a 48-month loan and turn the car in 6 days, they're going to charge you. You're going to pay penalties for this situation. These penalties in the policies are declining, so they're more at the beginning than there is at the less. And we'll go over that. Everything's in writing that I do business with. I don't dispute the stuff off the top of my head. Everything's in writing from major insurance companies, and you'll have copies of that when we get together.
1: All right. Sounds great. A wealth of information once again.
0: A wealth, that's right. Everybody tune in next Sunday, 9 o'clock. Hope you have a great weekend. Be safe.
1: Thanks again, Ron.
0: Thank you.
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5: It's September 13th, and this is your Fox Daily Snapshot. Today is National Bald is Beautiful Day. What was once a stigma has become mainstream, and while losing one's hair may still cause stress, there are some advantages to not having hair. Just think of the savings and hair care products and trips to the barber or salon. Many notable celebrities have made bald beautiful as well, like NBA Hall of Famer Michael Jordan, actors Bruce Willis, Vin Diesel, and Dwayne The Rock Johnson. Also on this date, in 1969, the Hanna-Barbera cartoon Scooby-Doo, Where Are You? Debuted on CBS. And in 2019, actress Felicity Huffman was sentenced to 14 days in jail for her role in the college admissions scandal, Varsity Blues. If it's your birthday today, you share it with American chocolate tycoon Milton Hershey, born in 1857, and children's book author Roald Dahl, born in 1916. I'm Tushar Saxena, and that's your Fox Daily Snapshot.
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7: Monday, it's the first Monday night football game of the NFL season. The Broncos take on the Chiefs. The 78th Primetime Emmys are on, with actress Mariska Hargitay on hosting duty. It's also the 70th General Conference of the International Atomic Energy Agency in Vienna. Tuesday, Starbucks is launching limited edition merchandise. It's inspired by It's the Great Pumpkin, Charlie Brown. Or head over to McDonald's, which is launching its One Piece X SpongeBob Happy Meal. Wednesday, we'll get a Federal Reserve interest rate decision, followed by a press conference from Fed Chair Kevin Warsh. Up for some real life movie action, Fast and Furious Hollywood Drift roller coaster opens at Universal Studios Hollywood. Thursday, it's Constitution Day, held yearly to commemorate the signing of the U.S. Constitution. Thursday night football, we got the Detroit Lions playing the Buffalo Bills. Friday, it's the extended deadline for New York City homeowners to file an exemption to the pied-à-terre tax. And that's a look at your week ahead. I'm Tom Graham, Fox News.
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Newspaper columnist Jenkin Lloyd Jones once wrote, "Life is like an old-time rail journey. Delays, sidetracks, smoke, dust, cinders, and jolts. Interspersed only occasionally by beautiful vistas and thrilling bursts of speed. The trick," he continued, "is to thank the Lord for letting you have the ride." Life, indeed, is full of unanticipated twists and turns, and rarely, if ever, goes according to plan. But as we learn to thank the Lord for the ride, even when it takes us to heights and depths we never imagined, we begin to recognize the beautiful vistas and the thrilling bursts of speed that bring joy to the journey. For each of us, there are seasons when the ride is anything but smooth. But this is the journey. In fact, a journey would hardly be a journey if it were a single, uneventful ride from beginning to end. Growth, understanding, and experience often come from stops at the depot, repairs on the prairie, or even the need to back up and find the right track. But it's important to remember that sometimes what looks like a setback really may be a set up for something greater. As we look to God in our daily travels, we discover that He knows the track, the train, and the traveler. He knows our destination. And while He may not impose every setback we suffer, He is never surprised by them and can consecrate our experiences for our growth and good. Joseph of Egypt experienced such a setback. Betrayed by his brothers, he was sold into slavery and became a servant in Potiphar's house. He served faithfully, only to be falsely accused and sent to prison. Yet, even these setbacks were preparing him for something far greater. Eventually, Joseph was brought before Pharaoh to interpret the ruler's dreams. Through the gift of God, he did so and was appointed second in command over all Egypt. 13 years had passed since Joseph was sold into slavery, and at least 9 more would pass before he fully understood where the journey had been leading. How beautiful that vista must have been when he realized that his position and influence would help save not only his family, but in fact all of Egypt, from famine. May we trust God through life setbacks, knowing, as the Apostle Paul testified, that all things work together for good to them that love God. Even when we struggle to see beyond the next bend, we can trust the one who knows where the journey leads.

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5: Questions overseas. I'm Paul Stevens, Fox News. President Trump speaking a short time ago on the conflict with Iran.
6: Iran wants to make a deal so bad. They're calling constantly. They want to make a deal. They got to make the right deal. I'm not going to make a deal that's no good.
5: That comment outside the Irish Open in Duneburg, Ireland. The president also weighing in on the war between Russia and Ukraine and the request he made to Ukrainian President Volodymyr Zelensky.
6: Mr. Zelensky has to do one thing. He has to stop knocking out diesel fuel in Russia. Let him go after targets, but not diesel fuel, because he's causing a shortage of diesel.
5: The president has spent the weekend in Ireland, set to return to the White House tonight. Iran says one person is dead, multiple others hurt, after a commercial ship was hit in the Strait of Hormuz. Fox's Trey Yingst on board the USS George Washington.
7: We are following the latest developments from the region. A lot of kinetic activity overnight as the United States, according to the Iranians, targeted a commercial vessel next to Keshem Island. And initial reports indicate yet another tanker or similar vessel in the Strait of Hormuz was hit with an unknown projectile launched by the IRGC overnight. Here on the USS George Washington, overnight fighter jets taking off one after another. Here on the flight deck of the USS George Washington, there are a variety of sailors who are working at this time to try to move different helicopters and fighter jets into position for when those operations are ordered. All Americans out here, they say they are excited about the mission and they're focused on what they need to do.
5: About 5,000 personnel on board the USS George Washington. Coming up a bit later today, 2 p.m. Eastern in Queens, New York, the U.S. Open men's tennis final. Eighth seed American Ben Shelton taking on the world's number one Alexander Zverev. 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
9: Hi, this is Mary Rose. How are you all doing today? You know, there's a lot of stress and worry in the world, but one of our main concerns is our health and well-being. And one of the big buzzwords in health today is collagen. And today we're going to talk about some of the health benefits of that popular product called Collagenate. We've got Carla Jarrett from Vim & Vigor with us today. How are you doing today, Carla?
10: Great. How are you?
9: You know, I feel fantastic. I've been taking collagenate for a while, and you know what? It has helped me with my arthritis. It's helped me feel younger, but strong and healthy. I've lost 54 pounds, you know, and it's almost like my daily vitamin of strength. I don't miss a day. And, you know, we both know that you can't walk through the health store without seeing collagen bars, powders. Carla, please tell me, why does everybody need collagen and why are they all looking for it? What is it? Tell us.
10: Sure, yes. Collagen is very important. What collagen is it's the main protein that makes up our hair, skin, ligaments, and joints. It's the main protein that holds our organs in place. It's literally the main structural protein that holds our bodies together and keeps us strong and youthful.
9: Why do we need collagen then?
10: Well, you know, as we grow older, our body does not produce collagen. In fact, they've found when they've done studies that, like, in our 20s, our body starts losing collagen, and that by the time we're in our 40s, like, our skin, which is a good indicator of the rest of our body, is not producing collagen anymore at all, which basically means

0: oxygenate, the most absorbable. Our collagen has gone through a special enzymatic process and combined with an organic aloe vera, which really helps with the absorption. And we've even had our collagenate test molecularly next to other collagen supplements, even other liquid collagen supplements. And collagenate tests much superior in that the body can absorb and utilize the collagen, which is really what's important. We want to get that collagen into our bodies, that protein, so that our body can use that protein for repairing.
1: Well, for those of you new to hearing us, we're talking with Carla, the VIM of VIM and Vigor's Collagenate. VIM and Vigor is the name of the company. 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It comes in a shapely, dark bluish purple bottle with a waist. Now, Carla will be with us for several more minutes discussing the many benefits of collagenate. So there's no obligation. If you want to jot down the phone number now, you can. It's 1-800-622-THIN, 1-800-622-8446. But first, Carla, I understand that we have a special guest with us today.
0: Yes, we've got one of our employees, Nino, on the line with us. He's been one of our employees for over 4 years now. And Nino, are you there?
2: Yeah, I am here. And hello, Mary Rose. Nice to meet you.
1: Hey, Nino. It's nice to meet you, too. What a great voice.
0: Well, he does. And I've got to say, Nino's been with us for 4 years. And I've got to say, our lady customers love Nino. they call. They don't ask for me. They ask for, they want to speak with Nino on the phone because Nino has become everybody's best friend.
2: Oh,
0: so Nino, I know, why don't you give the audience a little bit of background about yourself?
2: Well, you know, when I first came to VIM and Vigor, I've got to tell you the truth. I was a bit skeptical myself of the product, but Carla wants her staff to be well-trained and knowledgeable about collagenate, and she wants us to see the results ourselves. So I started taking collagenate with water as directed, and to be honest, I weighed myself every day, and I noticed after a month that my weight wasn't changing really on the scale, but I noticed that my pants were starting to fall down.
1: Oh, my.
2: And going into the second month there, I noticed that I had to get a belt and go up a couple notches. So I really am impressed with the product. I've heard so many great testimonials from our repeat and referral customers about collagenate since I've been here. Ordinary people with joint aches and pains and weight loss issues are seeking the side benefits for improved skin, the hair, and I'm amazed every day at how remarkable collagenate is and how many people it has helped to improve their lives. And I'd like to give you a personal testimonial, if I could. My mom is 83 years old. She's a retired deputy sheriff from the 60s and the 70s.
1: Oh.
2: And she was having a lot of pain in her shoulders and her knees. I got her started on collagenate a while back, and in the first month, she started noticing improvements in her skin and her nails. Then about the second month of taking collagenate, she started getting great relief in her joints and her shoulders and her knees. It was kind of like I told her, kind of like the Wizard of Oz when the Tin Man gets the oil can.
1: Oh, my gosh, Nino. That's awesome. I love that.
0: Yeah, that's great. I know Nino's mom feels a lot better, and a lot of our customers, especially our older customers that have joint issues or even especially skin issues, we find we have a lot of older customers that find that as they get older, their skin bruises more easily and rips and tears, and that their skin is just very thin. And we have numerous customers like that just find with it, when they get on collagenate, even within just a few weeks, that their skin thickens up and they're not bruising as easily and not tearing their skin as easily.
2: Yes, I hear that a lot.
0: Mm-hmm. We even have a doctor who's a veterinarian up in Spokane, Washington area, and he got on collagenate because he had a skin condition that left his skin very thin and tearing. He was having to wear full-length gloves. And he heard us on the radio and knew that collagen was important, being a doctor. And he got on collagenate. He said within 2 weeks, he could notice the improvement in his skin. It thickened up, and he wasn't needing to wear the long gloves anymore just to treat the animals. You know, we really encourage people, especially with older parents, to have them try collagenate, see if they can really see and feel the difference.
1: So, you know, Carla, I find that the skin on my face is, oh, my gosh, it's just so smooth and fresh and just invigorating and looks so young.
0: Yes, yes. The nice thing about collagenate, even for younger people, is that it really helps the face to be more uplifted. You know, our skin starts slowing in the production of collagen in our mid-20s. And then, you know, by the time we're in our 40s, it's not producing collagen anymore at all. And almost all women, especially when they get on collagenate, they say that face is more uplifted and firm when they take collagenate.
1: Yeah, and, you know, we may not be in our mid-20s anymore, but we sure can look like it still, Carla. That's what I love about collagenate.
0: That's what we're shooting for, right? I know Kay that works there at the station, she just loves what collagenate does for her skin. Her facialist noticed the difference at a machine that tests the collagen.

0: collagen in her skin, and after her taking collagenate for a few months, she went back and got retested, and the facialist, her facialist was amazed at how much more collagen there was in her skin. So Kay's a lifetime user of collagenate.
1: Oh, that's awesome. And she's beautiful. She has beautiful skin, too. I didn't know that. That's so cool.
0: Yes. The nice thing about Nino is that he's been with us for 4 years now. I know whenever we get new employees, they're always really skeptical. They think, oh, great, I'm going to be selling this stuff, and you take a tablespoon and once a day, and it does all this stuff. And, you know, people are losing weight. It's supposed to help people's joints, this and that. And I've got to say, when we hire employees, of course, they're skeptical. And then usually it's within a week or two, they're amazed because we have so many customers that are calling back and giving their testimony and calling to reorder because maybe they've run out and they notice in their joints. Nino, why don't you tell us your experience with that?
2: Well, one of the things I noticed, and I talk to a lot of customers during the day, they take collagenate, for instance, for their joints, and they've taken it for a while, and they're starting to feel really good, and then they stop taking it for a little bit, a month or 2 months or something like that, and I get calls all the time where they say, you know, I'm starting to creak again, I'm starting to ache again, I really need my collagenate. I have one gentleman that I spoke to recently, his name is Thomas, and he had a severe foot injury, got his foot crushed. And we got the collagenate out to him. He called, it was just a couple weeks later, to thank us for the collagenate because his foot was feeling better. He actually said, I went on a 3-mile walk this morning, and I haven't been able to do that in years.
0: Mm-hmm.
2: It's a remarkable product. And the thing, too, that I love working for this company, because Carla is very passionate about helping people get results. And I see her go above and beyond to help people get results with the collagenate. And really, the collagenate does speak for itself. I'm convinced.
1: Yeah, you know, even my nails, now they grow so fast, and they used to be so weak and thin, and now they're so strong. It's just, it's unbelievable how my hair
2: and my nails. I had one lady tell me that her nails were like weapons now.
1: That's about like me, yeah, and the hair. So it's just amazing to me how it just makes you just feel healthy all over. I imagine your mother feels the same way.
2: She did. She felt great, and she was really amazed by it. She had to have a shoulder replacement surgery, and it helped after that. And she did really, really well.
1: For those of you just tuning in, we're talking with Carla, the Vim of Vim and Vigor's Collagenate, and one of her employees, Nino. 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
3: Hi, Annette. How are you doing?
4: Very good, thank you.
3: And I understand that you've been taking collagenate. You tried it for a while, and then you stopped for a little bit because your doctor recommended another collagen product that he thought would be better?
4: Correct.
3: Okay, and how did that go for you?
4: I found that I got better results with your product, that even though he told me his was a higher quality product, I didn't feel the results, and then I went back on your product, and I did, and I ordered another 10 bottles. I use it every day.
3: Yeah, you tend to buy 10 at a time, so you obviously, and you've been doing that for several years now.
4: I can tell when I don't take it, my body talks to me, and I can tell, not right away, but within, you know, like a month or so,
3: mm-hmm.
4: and when I take it, there's an ache that just goes away.
3: Mm-hmm. I'm curious, though, the collagen supplement that your doctor recommended, was it a liquid also, or was it a powder?
4: It's a powder that you mix with water.
3: Mm-hmm. I've tried several of those, too, and they don't seem to work as well for me as collagenate, or at all, really, when it comes to joints. We do work with one of the top collagen experts in the country at helping it to be the most absorbable. The collagen's gone through a special enzymatic process and combined with an organic aloe vera, which really helps with the absorption. And we have had it compared molecularly next to other collagen supplements, and it does test much superior in that the body can absorb and utilize it better. But, of course, the main thing is the results people see. So I'm glad that you noticed that you really do see better improvements with collagenate than with the other collagen supplement.
4: I do try to get other people to use it, and because I do really believe in it, obviously.
3: Well, great. Well, we got your 10 bottles out to you, so I'm glad you have that to last you for a bit then. And thank you so much for your time.
4: Absolutely. I wish you well.
2: Yeah, when she said her body speaks to her, I hear that all the time. I hear that all day long. Mm-hmm. They've been off the collagenate for a while, and you know, and she said it perfectly. My body starts talking to me. It's the truth.
0: Mm-hmm.
2: It's
0: also, people trying other collagen supplements. Yeah. I mean, we've been working with collagenate for over, like, 20 years now. So we've known of the importance of collagen in the body for years. The rest of the market's just coming on board now, and so all of a sudden in the past couple years, collagen has become a buzzword. I mean, I can't even walk through the health food store without seeing collagen bars, collagen powders, bone broth. They seem to be putting collagen in everything. The problem is that collagen is not very absorbable. It's not like something like taking collagen is going to do anything. I've never heard of anybody taking a collagen powder and getting the weight loss benefits or the joint pain relief like we see with collagenate. I mean, literally, collagenate, within weeks, people do notice the improvement, especially people with arthritis or fibromyalgia or joint issues. Mm-hmm. Of course, we can't make medical claims, but we just know that people get on collagenate and they feel better, and we feel it's because the body can absorb and utilize the collagen and collagenate, whereas a lot of these other powders and things, they might be good protein supplements, but they're not going to get the collagen benefits like people do in with collagenate. And we have numerous customers like Annette that have tried other things. They've tried powders. Annette tried a powder that her doctor recommended, you know, that look really good. I've even tried other liquid collagen supplements that I look at the label and I'm thinking, wow, this one's really going to be good. And I try it for a couple months. Sure enough, my knees are hurting more than ever.
1: Yeah.
0: And then I get back on collagenate. Within a couple weeks, my knees strengthen up and they feel good again. So for me, it's my knees that are kind of my barometer that collagenate's really working. We have numerous customers that say that. They try some other supplement, they think they're going to be saving a few dollars or something, and then they call back and they say they just wasted their money. They should have just stayed on collagenate all along, you know.
2: Not to mention the referrals we get from these people, too.
0: Mm-hmm.
2: We get a lot of referrals from a lot of our good customers that say, hey, you need to try this.
1: And I think it's important, too, that collagenate with Vim and Vigor, with you, Carla, is something that you have tested and, you know, worked to make this the perfect collagenate. And that's why it works so well and is absorbable, because you've put so much time and energy into collagenate that works. That's why it's such a wonderful daily additive for my life, my little daily vitamin that helps me in all areas of my life every day. 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Your body will thank you for it. Hey, you know, Carla, the one thing I really like about collagenate is that it is so easy to take. One tablespoon every night with my water and I'm good to go.
0: It's easy to take. You don't have to make it into a shake or mix it or anything. It's just a tablespoon with a glass of water once a day.
1: It's so easy. I know around here, the arthritis for me can get so, so bad, and I just feel so much better. It's like a little hidden gem for me in my life, at least. Collagen
0: and I know,
1: is.
0: Mary Rose, you've been taking it actually for years now, and I know you've stopped a few times and then you get back on track again.
1: Yes, there may be new people listening in today. I'm Mary Rose, to give you a little background on me. I started on Vim and Vigors Collagenate a few years ago and lost 54 pounds. It was amazing because, well, I've struggled with my weight my whole life. I've yo-yo dieted for years. Even when I lost, I always gained the weight back and more. With Collagenate, it was the first time that really I had a safe, healthy fat loss, and I feel great. My energy was great through the whole weight loss. I gradually lost 54 pounds, and what has really been amazing is that I have kept the weight off for a couple of years now. And I have to admit, I didn't even stay on Collagenate consistently the last year, but I still kept the weight off.
0: Yes, that's a nice thing that we find. You know, Collagenate really promotes a true, safe fat loss, which is kind of unique in that you lose just the fat and keep your muscle, which means that there's not going to be that yo-yo diet syndrome. When people have lost weight on Collagenate, they tend to keep it off. Of course, we're still human. I mean, if you don't eat right,
1: right.
0: The weight can creep back on. But there's not going to be that rebound over weight gain that we see so many times when people lose weight unhealthily.
1: It's so remarkable. I started taking Collagenate again consistently about 3 months ago, and I'm just feeling so good on it. I always try to eat good and be healthy, and then taking Collagenate on top of that, it just really helps me to feel fantastic. You know, I have a very hectic, busy life, and, you know, I'm always on the go. I'm married, I have bonus children, and, you know, I work more than a full-time job, and I serve the Lord. I'm always pushing myself to the limit, but you know what? I feel that Collagenate really helps to keep me stronger and healthy through it all. My joints feel good. I really feel like Collagenate is my daily strength vitamin. I even go up and down the steps here, and I'd have to grab the rails going up and down. Not anymore, and no more pain in the knees, and just really, it's amazing to me, my energy level, and just feeling great. I just love my Collagenate. It is my daily strength vitamin.
0: Great.
1: You know, you just try to really help everybody that calls Vim and Vigor to, you know, adapt to a healthy lifestyle, and really, that's the thing at the end of the day, and you take the Collagenate, you know, with it, and it just really bumps you up and makes you feel fantastic. It's really cool.
2: Mm-hmm. I got to tell you a funny thing that from a lady I spoke to just yesterday. With all that's going on right now, and I hope all your callers are safe, being safe and being well. And this lady told me, she happened to mention about the instant shortage of toilet paper. She said, you know, I can do without the toilet paper. I cannot do without my Collagenate.
1: Amen, sister. I love that. That's awesome. Again, for those of you just tuning in, we're talking with Carla, the Vim of Vim and Vigors Collagenate. Jot their number down while you can. 1-800-622-THIN. 1-800-622-8446. Carla, let's listen to a conversation that you had with another one of your customers, Deborah.
3: Hi, we've got Deborah on the phone. How are you, Deborah?
5: I'm doing great.
3: Great. I understand that you're doing great with Vim and Vigors Collagenate.
5: Yes, I am. I've lost about 24 pounds now, kind of trimmed down, and now it feels like the fat's just melting away. So
3: great.
5: Really helped me a lot.
3: Great. So you lost 24 pounds. Okay, and I understand you're a little bit older. You're a grandmother, too.
5: Yes, grandma of four.
3: You told me that your weight was okay until you started watching your grandkids.
5: Yes. The main reason I went to Collagenate was for my joint, but I kept hearing the testimonies for a year and a half, and I thought, well, I'm going to try it. You know, maybe the bonus for me will be the weight loss, but I'll get the joint pain away, too. So.
3: Mm-hmm. And what kind of joint problems were you having?
5: Like in my hands, my joints hurt in my hands, and in my knees. My knees are better. I had fallen on one of my knees, and it used to swell and give me pain even a year after.
3: And how long did it take for you to start noticing results?
5: I started noticing within 2 to 3 weeks. It just sort of shocked me it happened so fast.
3: And did you notice the joints feeling better first or the weight loss first?
5: The weight loss. And then I began to see the joints.
3: And you've lost 24 pounds total, so that's a lot of weight to take off your joints also.
5: Yes. I'm amazed and fascinated. I keep telling everybody about it. I've got 3 people at work on it.
3: Yes. You said you've got your daughter taking it also, and she's lost weight?
5: Uh-huh. Yes. She's lost about 15 pounds, I think, in 5 or 6 weeks. But and then my husband's lost about 12 pounds.
3: And now are you taking it in the morning or in the evening?
5: I take it in the evening. That works better for me. My daughter takes it in the morning.
3: Okay. Yes, it works either way. So take it either right at bedtime or first thing in the morning or whenever it fits into their schedule, just with water on the empty stomach.
5: We're just really excited, and I'm just telling everybody I can about it because it's a blessing for me, and I want to bless others.
3: Great. And I understand, Deborah, that you heard us on The Word.
5: Yes, I did. I listen to it every day.
3: But you listened for a while before you finally decided to order?
5: Yes, about a year and a half. And I finally decided it must have some value, so I was going to try it and see if it worked. And it has worked tremendously for my family.
3: Well, great. You waited a year and a half, but then you started seeing results within just 3 weeks.
5: Yes, and I should have started a long time ago.
3: Well, thank you so much for your time, Deborah.
5: Thank you, and thank you for calling, Janae.
1: Carla, Deborah noticed results within 2 to 3 weeks. How long does it usually take to get results with collagenate?
0: Well, some people get results right away. We've had people drop a pant size in the first couple weeks, and we've had people get really good joint pain relief in the first couple weeks. Other times it may take a few weeks to kick in, but it does usually work on the majority of people within 2 to 3 months. But the main thing is that we really like people to call us if they're not feeling or seeing results within the first month, to give us a call. That way we can walk through things, see how they're taking it, and see what we can do to help them get the best results possible.
1: Deborah's husband lost 12 pounds. Is collagenate good for both men and women, Carla?
0: Of course. We've already heard from Nino. Nino got great results, and his pants started falling off him.
1: And put the belt on. Deborah said that she got collagenate initially for her joints. Now, I know that my back and joints feel so much better with collagenate. I'm up and down the stairs. Yay! Explain again why collagenate is so good for the joints.
0: Well, it's a very absorbable protein, and of course, protein helps the body's repair, and collagen is that main protein that makes up the ligaments and joints. And, you know, God designed us miraculously. If we give the body the right tools, it has a miraculous ability to heal.
1: Mm. Carla, we've heard from so many of your customers over the years. Where do you get these people?
0: Well, they're all real customers of ours, of course. They're always skeptical at the beginning, and then they finally order, like Deborah took her a year and a half, finally ordered, and then they end up getting good results, and then they volunteer to share their testimony. And I have to say, that's one thing we're really proud of, is that we've always used real live people giving their testimonies, real customers. They're not paid actors or endorsers. They're real people out there that just have tried collagenate on their own and gotten good results and then volunteered to share their testimony. And we do not even script them. They are all speaking freely about how collagenate helps them.
1: Well, Carla, can you get collagenate at the store?
0: You know, it's an exclusive product of ours, and it's better to get it directly from us. 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
1: And can people call you if they have any questions?
0: Of course. 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Our 800 number is right on the bottle.
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1: 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Hey, Nino, thanks for joining us. It was such a pleasure to chat with you like this.
2: Hey, thank you, Mary Rose. 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
1: And you too, Carla. Thank you so much for all you've done for us. We just want everybody listening to be healthy and strong and know that we have a good, good Father who loves us all.
0: Well, thank you so much, Mary Rose. 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
9: Fox News, I'm Pam Puso. Whoever wins AI wins. That from President Trump, who appeared to downplay the technology's potential safety concerns despite warnings from some AI developers.
10: I think you have a lot of negative forces that are bringing it up that shouldn't be bringing it up, and they're bringing up things that won't happen.
9: That viewpoint differs from House Minority Leader Hakeem Jeffries.
11: We should take decisive action now so that we can slow down, as the CEOs have recently acknowledged, slow down the pace of development.
9: The New York Democrat on ABC's This Week. Fresh attacks aimed at Saudi Arabia by Houthi rebels in Yemen. This after the Houthis captured a key port city along the coast of the Red Sea and an island. 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
4: Hey, Reverend Chris. 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
4: How can you tell if water is friendly?
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5: 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The doors are open and the people are smiling?
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0: the brakes or full steam ahead. I'm Pam Huso, Fox News. There's growing debate over artificial intelligence after a number of tech executives raised serious safety concerns. While speaking to reporters in Ireland earlier today, President Trump appeared to shrug off calls for guardrails.
1: We're leading China in AI. We're the most sophisticated country in the world. And frankly, I want to keep it that way because whoever wins AI wins.
0: House Minority Leader Hakeem Jeffries favors a slowdown.
2: We should take decisive action now so that we can slow down, as the CEOs have recently acknowledged, slow down the pace of development in order to protect the American people and ensure that AI is proceeding safely.
0: The Democratic congressman from New York appearing on ABC's This Week. The president also telling reporters Iran wants to make a deal badly to end the war. He also said he doesn't care if Gulf nations hold talks with Iran, saying that's up to them. Fox's Trey Yingst has the latest on the conflict.
3: We are here in the Arabian Sea with U.S. forces aboard the USS George Washington, and it was a busy night in the region. A lot of kinetic activity. Reports indicate yet another vessel was targeted by the IRGC in the Strait of Hormuz. There are also reports of at least one explosion near Keshem Island when an Iranian commercial vessel was targeted. Iranian state media blaming U.S. forces. I can tell you aboard this vessel last night that is helping to enforce the U.S. naval blockade. It was very active with jets taking off one after another.
0: A commitment to peace from Pope Leo during his traditional Sunday blessing overlooking St. Peter's Square. While speaking in English, history's first American pope commemorated the 25th anniversary of the 9/11 attacks and renewed his prayers for the victims and their families. 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
0: President Trump has said that he'll send $5,000 to every American if the Republicans hold on to the House and Senate in the midterms. In an interview with ABC's This Week, GOP Congressman Mike Lawler of New York claimed this is nothing different than the stimulus checks from the Biden administration.
5: The question is, how do you pay for it? How do you be able to pass the legislation to put more money back in the pockets of hardworking Americans? That's the objective. We should all be wanting to do that, to put the issue of affordability front and center and ease the burden on Americans.
0: In 2021, the Biden administration gave Americans stimulus checks of $1,400 per person to help families meet basic needs during the COVID-19 pandemic. Members of Congress on both sides have spoken out against President Trump's pledge because they believe it's an attempt to buy votes. Experts estimate the cost would top $1 trillion. Wisconsin Congressman Tom Tiffany is nursing some minor injuries. He was involved in a small plane crash last night on Lake Wausau. Fox's Claudia Cowan has the details.
6: Congressman and current Republican Wisconsin gubernatorial candidate Tom Tiffany is recovering at the hospital after the plane he was on crashed into a lake. He says the aircraft lost power as it was preparing to land at Wausau downtown airport, forcing the emergency landing. Tiffany and the pilot were able to get out as the plane began to sink. They swam to a shallow area where they waited for help to arrive. Tiffany has minor injuries.
0: The Marathon County Sheriff's Office released a statement today naming pilot Leonard E. Boltz as the other person who was rescued. Congressman Tiffany.

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3: A serious warning tonight about the potential apocalyptic danger of artificial intelligence. It comes from a researcher who quit his job at Anthropic and says AI could threaten humanity within a few years. We are going to talk to him in just a few minutes. But first, to set the table, Fox Business correspondent Madison Allworth.
4: Jacob Coxon has worked at both OpenAI and then Anthropic, but he has just quit the AI lab. In his announcement on X, he writes, "Neither company is acting responsibly. They are racing straight to self-improving superintelligence and gambling with our lives." Going on to say, "The people building AI earnestly believe that it could kill us all by the end of the decade." His claims backed up by a senior AI safety researcher at the company. That executive writing, quote, "Jacob is correct here. We really do earnestly believe AI could kill all humans. I personally think it is greater than 10% within the next decade." This comes after multiple cyber attacks have been carried out by AI agents that went rogue.
5: They are signs that we don't know how to make the AIs care about us. If they succeed at making a superintelligence before anyone figures out how to make the AIs care about us, that's a recipe for disaster. And people in these companies know it, and they're worried.
4: So far, the White House has taken a very light-touch approach to regulation to maximize economic benefits and to continue in the race with China. Treasury Secretary Scott Bessent emphasizing that matters above all else in the AI race.
6: There is no day after tomorrow if China wins at this. Like everything, a $1.5 trillion defense budget, the Iron Dome, if they were to pull away for us on AI, then nothing would matter.
4: We have reached out to Anthropic for comment on Coxon's departure and his claims, and we have not yet heard back. Brett?
3: Extreme. Madison, thank you. Let's now welcome in former Anthropic researcher Jacob Coxon. Jacob, thanks for being here. I want to start at the beginning about what your feeling was, what job you were in, and why you got to this point of coming out.
7: Yeah, nice to be on here. So I was working on building AI systems to make them smarter. And recently I've come to the realization that many people expect the AI systems in the next few years to be potentially capable of essentially taking over the world. So it's basically a gamble that's happening on the part of these companies where there's a strong chance that these AIs could take over.
3: So you put that as a strong chance. You know, Evan Hubinger, who is alignment science lead at Anthropic, posted after you posted saying, "Jacob is correct here. We really do earnestly believe AI could kill all humans. I personally think it's greater than 10% within the next decade. I believe Anthropic is trying its best, but we do not yet have a plan to solve alignment for superintelligence and are not clearly on track to." Most people stopped there. The next thing he posted, "To be clear, as we say in our latest risk report, I think the risk from present models is low. What I'm worried about is superintelligence arising from recursive self-improvement, as we have said, is happening faster than we thought." Can you parse that and the threat right now?
7: I agree with Evan that right now the threat is minimal of actual takeover. But recursive

0: Self-improvement, this AI is making themselves smarter, could happen as soon as next year. Some people even say 6 months. So this attitude is shared across the industry, where people essentially are aware that the work they are currently doing, if we don't slow down, could lead to AI takeover by the end of the decade.
1: So what do you say to the people who look at this and say the American government could potentially put in regulations, could put in guardrails, and could throttle back some companies or set up regulations, but we have no control over what China does, what India does? How do you answer that question? You heard Scott Bessent in the piece before this kind of make a similar argument.
0: I think you have to think of this as an arms race. This technology is not ordinary technology. It's not like other forms of innovation. This is essentially a super weapon. And I think that I expect the international community to be ready to make agreements about how to control the development of super weapon technology.
1: So people would say, if you say it's like an arms race, then we dealt with nuclear weapons and kind of a standoff with mutual assured destruction and worked with allies and enemies to say, we've got the stuff too. Don't think that you're going to get away with anything. So does that work against what you're saying? What would you like to see happen?
0: Yeah, so unfortunately, we know how to control nuclear weapons, pretty much. We don't yet know how to control AI. This is possibly the most dangerous technology that humanity has ever created. It's basically out of science fiction. I think we have no other choice but to cooperate internationally, because an arms race would be disastrous in a way that no other human activity has been in the past.
1: You were at OpenAI before. You left them with concerns about security. Now you're at Anthropic. You have concerns about security. Specifically, what do you see? If you're talking to somebody on the couch at home, what did you see that said, holy cow, this is the moment I have to speak out?
0: Yeah, so there are two things. One is the models are getting better very, very quickly. When I think about my work next year, the AI is doing like almost all of my job. The AI is getting very smart. And the second is that in the recent few months, we've seen that we don't yet know how to control these systems properly. The cyber attacks carried out by OpenAI models on third-party infrastructure were concrete proof that scenarios that we previously thought of as science fiction are going to come true. So what I see is two things: very intelligent AI systems and hard proof that we don't know how to control them. And when you put those two together, it basically spells disaster as far as I'm concerned.
1: Okay, so can we avoid the 10%? Can we as a country do something that changes the dynamic here?
0: I definitely think we can. I think the problem is not unsolvable. It's not like we think this is some impossible thing. It's just we're racing so fast, we haven't got time to solve it correctly. We're not being careful. And everyone wants to be careful. I think it's just people are begging for regulation. I think it's just a matter of some body stepping in and being able to ensure that we don't race ourselves into extinction. The problem is eminently solvable.
1: But you think leaders at Anthropic and OpenAI want to be safe, don't you? Or are you alleging that they don't?
0: Yes. I think they do. I think if you look at their public statements, many of the leaders of both companies have publicly expressed the desire for some sort of slowdown agreement. They've also publicly expressed extreme fear over the way things are going. I think the problem is people aren't yet taking them seriously. But I hope that soon people will be forced to take them seriously, because it'll become so apparent that this tech is so scary. Like, it's not just a marketing stunt. These people are deadly serious that they think their industry needs to be regulated as soon as possible.
1: Do you work with any third parties as far as this whistleblowing and coming out?
0: Not at all. This is entirely my own personal concerns about safety and things that I've seen personally and conversations I've had.
1: And we appreciate you telling it here first on Special Report. Last thing, for the people who say there are so many benefits that can come out of AI, we can solve cancer, we can do all of these things, and the list continues. Where is the risk reward here in the short term about what we can do with AI?
0: What I'll say is we're on the doorstep of tremendous discoveries. Like you said, cures to diseases, solving many, many problems we face could happen very, very soon. The issue is we're on the doorstep of, like, essentially abundance, but we're rushing in too quickly. All it takes is a little bit of moderation, and over the next 10 years, we can have all of those things. We can just have them safely and slowly, and in a way that isn't a sudden exponential change that completely messes everything up.
1: You think optimistically that we can figure this out?
2: We live in the finest country in the—
0: I think definitely. I think if we actually try, instead of submitting to the inevitability of a doomed race or a, you know, a hubristic gamble, then we can solve it. Like, the problem is not unsolvable.
1: Well, we appreciate you coming here first, telling your story. We'll obviously follow this every day because a lot of people are really concerned, and they are also really looking at this issue of changing the world. Jacob, thank you so much.
0: Thank you.
1: The overseas, Iran-backed Houthi terrorists are now in control of a critical port city in Yemen. That area is vital to regulating shipping through the Red Sea. Chief International Correspondent Steve Harrigan has the latest tonight from Tel Aviv, Israel.
3: Houthi fighters are on the move. The Iranian-backed forces have taken control of Yemen's key port city of Mocha on the Red Sea, and they're after an even bigger prize, the Bab el-Mandeb Strait, through which flows 12% of the world's oil. The Houthis have been targeting Saudi energy infrastructure with drones and missiles and have vowed to blockade Saudi vessels. The Saudis have responded with waves of airstrikes, but the Houthis have shown an ability to scatter and regroup for fresh attacks.
4: Of course, if they do move south and take Perm, then that will give them even more control as they affect what is really an Iranian policy and an Iranian strategy, where they're using their proxies to help them shut down the strait, help them conclude this war with the Strait of Hormuz being in Iranian hands.
3: At the same time, back and forth strikes between the U.S. and Iran are again heating up, with U.S. forces destroying 5 Iranian oil tankers in response to multiple failed Iranian attempts to strike a U.S. warship near the Strait of Hormuz. Fox has confirmed Iran did succeed in damaging several U.S. military planes in Jordan with an extended ballistic missile attack. One U.S. A-10 Warthog plane lost a wing, and 8 jets received minor damage and are already back in operation. There were no casualties. The U.S. fired dozens of Patriots to intercept the Iranian missiles. Brett?
1: Texas. Steve Harrigan in Tel Aviv. Steve, thank you. Up next, when we come back, we'll talk with President Trump's special advisor on AI.
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8: 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Congressional control and presidential Trump's agenda hang in the balance. Every headline has the potential to shift the odds. According to Cauchy's new midterms hub, Democrats have a 47% chance to control the Senate. And in a key Senate race, James Tallarico is currently trading at 50% to beat Kevin Paxton. 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
1: Welcome back. We are getting a lot of reaction tonight. We talked to a former Anthropic researcher who's warning that artificial intelligence could wipe out humanity within a decade. Here's Fox business correspondent Madison Allworth.
0: We don't yet know how to control AI. This is possibly the most dangerous technology that humanity has ever created.
18: 27-year-old Jacob Coxon grabbed the attention of the internet when he publicly resigned from Anthropic, citing concerns that the people developing AI believe it could destroy humanity. Coxon worked at Anthropic for 4 months and was just 2 months shy of some stock vesting with the company, ahead of what some believe will be the largest IPO ever. But the speed in which his tweets took off made critics skeptical of his sincerity. Independent journalist Jordan Schachtel, an outspoken critic of AI doomerism, wrote, "There is a prox 0% chance he organically placed it on his own. This was a coordinated doomer op." The response to Coxon has been swift. Next week, Senator Bernie Sanders will be hosting a briefing with prominent AI experts. In a letter to colleagues, Sanders says, "Congress needs serious discussions about this issue." Meanwhile, Senator Josh Hawley has launched a Senate probe into OpenAI over its breach of Hugging Face. OpenAI is calling for regulation. The AI lab is now asking for national safety requirements, state legislation until Congress acts, and voluntary industry and global standards.
19: But proposals like that are what make critics skeptical of this AI doomerism. Critics argue this could be a move by large AI companies to regulate away competition. Brett?
1: All right, Madison, thank you. Let's bring in David Sachs, chairman of the President's Council of Advisors on Science and Technology. David, thanks for being here. What do you make of Jacob Coxon and his statements and what he tweeted out and what he's saying?
13: Well, Brent, I think your first question to him last night was the correct one, which is you asked him who he was working with, and he said nobody. And the internet has had a day to review that. And what they've seen is that this is an account of a relatively low-level staffer of Anthropic who had never tweeted before, who had no followers. And all of a sudden, he posts this tweet, and it gets amplified by the biggest Doomer NGOs. So the odds that he's not working with them are very low. And the clincher of this is that the Wall Street Journal ran a story about his resignation tweet, and they posted that story 18 minutes before the tweet itself got posted. So obviously, he was working with the Wall Street Journal on this story. So, you know, he's trying to portray himself as just this organic, you know, viral phenomenon. But the truth is that this was a well-orchestrated media op, and it's designed to scare the public about AI so that these NGOs can implement their preferred approach to AI, which is a government takeover, is to have very heavy-handed government regulation of AI.
1: Here is that question, by the way, just to put it up, that I asked last night. Do you work with any third parties as far as this whistleblowing and coming out?
0: Not at all. This is entirely my own personal concerns about safety and things that I've seen personally and conversations I've had.
1: And we went down the road there, David. There are others besides Jacob who have come out and expressed concern about AI and keeping it in a box and regulations, even as we're having this competition with China as they're moving forward as well. How do you see that? Let's put Jacob aside and that concern about AI broadly.
13: Yes. Well, I mean, one of the things that Jacob claimed and others have claimed is that we can reach a deal with China and that if we pause, they will pause. And there's simply no basis for believing that. Chinese officials have never said that. And in fact, if you look at the statements of Chinese officials and their AI companies, they believe that AI is something that's very good for their economy, and they are interested in moving that forward. And they frankly don't have these doomer groups in China pushing for a pause. So they're not interested in a pause. And if we were to stop or pause, then I don't think they would. And even if we could agree with them on that deal, I don't think it'd be enforceable. There'd be no way of verifying it. And one last point on this is that the Chinese public is actually, if you look at polling of the Chinese, they're quite optimistic about AI. Something like 80% of Chinese people think AI will be a positive for them. So frankly, they don't have this giant influence operation of these doomer groups in China. What we have here in the U.S., though, is we have this huge media campaign against AI, and it is turning the public against AI. And if we do try to pause or stop our AI development, we will play into China's hands. And frankly, that is why there is evidence that the CCP is supporting some of these doomer campaigns in the U.S. They would love for us to stop AI development over here.
1: You keep on going the doomer campaign, and we've looked into Jacob. He was at Anthropic for 4 months, OpenAI for a few years. There are others in the system in Anthropic and OpenAI who have expressed concerns, David. So, I mean, just explain when you say doomer group, is this a psyop? You're saying an organized thing from the inside?
13: Well, what I would say is that there's different camps or schools of thought about AI in Silicon Valley. There are groups that like the effective altruists and the rationalists, and there's sort of like these schools of ideology about it. And you could sort of brand one end of the spectrum, or these doomer groups have this very negative view of AI. Then there's other groups or other people have a very positive view. For instance, we heard Jensen Huang talking at the Goldman Sachs conference today, and he said that Jacob's comments were silly, they were foolish, they were irresponsible, they were untrue. He is more optimistic about AI. I saw other researchers at other labs saying that they expect big medical breakthroughs because of AI. So I guess what I'm telling you is that Jacob is being portrayed in the media as representing this broad swath of Silicon Valley. To be sure, there are others who think like him, but it is not a monolith. There is a very diverse set of opinions about the future of AI.
1: All right, we appreciate your time looking over my shoulder about what's happening here. This is a topic that's obviously going to be front and center for a long time. David, thank you very much.
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2: Mattson will give the ball to Gaines. Good blocking on the left side, and Gaines will go in untouched. And Broncos will have the ball twice, score twice.
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2: Throwing the ball down the middle. He's got a receiver out there. Quentin Brown caught at the 35. Turns on the Jets. 10-5. I think he's into the end zone. He is.
0: Fox News starts now.
3: News. I'm Paul Stevens. President Trump earlier today talks about the future of artificial intelligence in the U.S.
4: We can put guardrails, we can do this and that, but I think you have a lot of negative forces that are bringing it up that shouldn't be bringing it up, and they're bringing up things that won't happen. But whoever wins with AI wins.
3: Republicans are promising $5,000 for every American if they hold on to the House and Senate in November, but House Democratic Leader Hakeem Jeffries is not buying it.
5: Donald Trump promised to actually lower costs on day one. Costs haven't gone down, they've gone up. Donald Trump promised not to start endless wars in the Middle East, but to stop them, and then turned around and did the exact opposite in Iran. Donald Trump even promised to love and cherish Medicaid, and then enacted the largest cut to Medicaid in American history.
3: Leader Jeffries today on ABC's This Week. 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
2: The Texas Senate race could be one that determines whether Republicans maintain control of the chamber or lose it to the Democrats. Tonight, we hear from Texas voters about what they're looking for from the nominees.
3: I think the biggest thing that stands out is affordability.
2: Rising prices and immigration.
4: As a Mexican-American daughter of Latinos, that's definitely my biggest issue.
2: Healthcare.
5: We care very much about the quality of care and the affordability and also the accessibility.
2: And political division.
6: I'm looking for a candidate who is going to compromise on things.
2: Those are the top issues for Texas voters, according to our July Fox News poll.
3: For most young people that I talk to, especially being a small business owner, you realize that life is expensive, running a business is expensive.
2: Sarah Gardner believes the biggest issue in the Texas Senate election is how candidates plan to address economic issues. Who do you think speaks to that?
3: Ken Paxton, just based on his economic plan that he's come out with and talked about. I think, decreasing regulation, decreasing taxes. Something that he talked about that I really liked was the tax deduction for first-time home buyers. Being a young person who wants to hopefully own a home in the near future, that's huge.
2: So if you had advice for Attorney General Paxton in this election, what would it be?
3: I'd like to see more of a personal side of Ken Paxton. I think he's been a very proven attorney general. He's done a lot of great things. He's a Trump-backed candidate. But I think seeing a little more of that personal side would be great. In contrast, James Tallarico, he's running a lot of ads.
7: I'm James Tallarico.
4: I'm leaning towards more Tallarico. He's definitely more aligned with my beliefs and my values on the immigration and as well on faith and education.
2: Pema is leaning toward voting for James Tallarico, but wants to keep her options open as she learns more about the candidates. What do you need to hear between now and November 3rd to kind of lock in?
4: I would definitely say more opportunities for our immigrants to obtain that legal status and be a part of our community legally, and not to separate our families, not so much cooperation with ICE.
2: Pema is one of many young voters in Dallas looking at the 10 most populous cities in the U.S. Dallas and Fort Worth rank at the top of the list for youngest population by median age. Are there other young people who are engaged like you?
4: Around in my community, I do definitely see it more through social medias, through the platforms that I use, like TikTok.
2: You're obviously excited about voting.
4: I'm so excited to use my voice. I think it's important that young voters inform themselves first.
5: And that's kind of what my interest is in keeping the majority.
2: Marianne Faison has traditionally voted for Republican candidates, but is currently undecided in the Texas Senate race.
5: I've stayed probably more on the Paxton side, simply because I know how important it is for the Republicans to have a stronger voice in Congress. There are a lot of issues that are coming up and need to be thought about and decided.
2: But you're going to make your decision between now and November.
5: I have time. I have time, so I'll start reading all their information.
2: You're going to watch closely.
5: I'll watch closely. I'll actually kind of watch the other elections that are going on in other parts of the country to see what it is on the majority, and that's kind of what my interest is in keeping the majority.
2: So voters around Texas, thank them for talking to us. A lot of folks focusing on this race. Democrats in Texas did some counter-programming, hosting a media availability with Illinois Governor J.B. Pritzker and state party officials. Texas has been considered solid GOP territory for decades, but people are looking at the polls, and Democrats are saying it could change this November as Democrat James Tallarico mounts a significant challenge to Republican Ken Paxton in the Senate race. Tonight, correspondent Brooke Taylor has an exclusive interview with the man trying to turn Texas blue.
8: First off, a lot of your past remarks and controversial comments, we've heard it resurface in some of these campaign ads. During a 2021 hearing, you said
9: modern science obviously recognizes that there are many more than two biological sexes. In fact, there are six.
8: Do you still believe that?
9: No. I've missed the mark on some of my past statements. I will be the first to admit it. What I meant is that there are two sexes, and then there's a small percentage of people with genetic abnormalities. I obviously didn't say it correctly. There are not six sexes. There are two. And I think the reason that politicians in that convention center across the street want to talk about 6Xs is because they don't want to talk about $6 diesel.
8: Just to nail it down here, standing with me, you can confidently say there are 2 sexes, a man and a woman.
9: Absolutely.
8: Speaking of gender, would you vote in favor of a national ban for transgender surgeries when it comes to minors?
9: Absolutely. And in fact, in the legislature, I voted for an amendment that would have restricted the bill in question to a ban on surgeries for minors.
8: In 2023, you voted against SB 14. That was the Texas law banning transgender surgeries for minors and puberty blockers. How come you voted against that?
9: Because the bill was overly broad. And in fact, if you go back and check, I voted for a major amendment to limit the bill to banning surgeries for minors. So I've been consistent on this issue.
8: And what about biological men competing in women's sports? That's a big deal here in Texas.
9: That's right. And I oppose trans athletes playing in girls' sports if it endangers safety or fairness. Every sport has to be safe and fair.
8: What would your response be to voters who listen to this and they say, you know, he had this stance, this seems like a drastic 180 from what we've heard from him in the past. Is he just trying to get our vote, and then once he governs, he's going to govern as a progressive?
9: I would look at my legislative history. You shouldn't believe anything a politician says, whether it's me or Ken Paxton. You should look at what we've done. And if you look at Ken Paxton's history, he has spent his entire career enriching himself on the public's dime. I'll put my record up against Ken Paxton's every day of the week.
8: In 2021, you said,
7: God is both masculine and feminine and everything in between. God is non-binary.
8: Do you still stand by that?
9: I was being provocative with that statement. I get that. What I was trying to say is that you can't use human categories to define God. And that's not controversial theologically. In fact, the late Charlie Kirk, the late Pope Benedict, all said the same thing.
8: You once said that
7: our southern border should be like our front porch. There should be a giant welcome mat out front and a lock on the door.
8: I know you've since stated that what you meant by that is migrants who come into the country and don't have a criminal background, want to pursue the American dream, they should be allowed here, but criminals should be locked away. What about the more than 10 million illegal migrants that came here under the Biden administration? What should happen to them?
9: So this is what people hate about politics. You know, I've said that our southern border should be like our front porch. There should be a lock on the door, and there should be a welcome mat for people who want to come here the right way. And that's what most Texans agree with. I think that's what most Fox viewers agree with. But Ken Paxton cuts the part where I said a lock on the door. He just cuts the clip in half because he doesn't want people to know that I support border security. He doesn't want people to know that I called out Joe Biden for failing us on our southern border. I think we've got to create, as part of a comprehensive immigration reform package, which includes border security, I think we should include a pathway to citizenship for folks who have been here for years and decades, folks who don't pose a threat to public safety, and people who are willing to pay back taxes, who are willing to learn English. I think we should have a pathway for those folks to join us as full citizens.
8: Do you then wait, though, until someone, an illegal migrant is here, doesn't have a criminal record, and then hurts an American? You have a case like Jocelyn Ungray. I know you know that story.
9: Yes, of course.
8: Here in Texas, a 12-year-old brutally killed 2 illegal migrants from Venezuela. They didn't have a known history. They were caught and released, and it wasn't until they murdered this young girl.
9: And it's why we should know who's coming into our country. It's why I'm a border security Democrat. And let me say something a lot of Democrats won't say. It is not racist to want to know who's coming into your country. And I believe that. And it's why we need to make sure that we know exactly who is coming into our country. We need to have a full, orderly vetting process to ensure that we are keeping Americans and Texans safe.
8: And here in Texas, we are one of the few states with a state income tax.
9: Yes.
8: Do you believe that here in Texas, we should not have a state income tax?
9: We should not have a state income tax. Texans are already struggling with these corrupt tariffs that are driving up grocery prices. They're struggling with high gas prices because of this disaster war in Iran. So the last thing we need is a state income tax in Texas.
8: If you win this, should our voters expect you to vote for or against adding Supreme Court justices, more than 9?
9: Well, I think the Supreme Court needs to be overhauled. We have seen that corruption has infected the judicial branch, just as it's infected the legislative and executive branches. And so you're going to expect that I will vote for overhauls to the Supreme Court. That'll include binding codes of conduct for our justices. It'll include term limits. And I'm open to a discussion about expanding the number of justices.
10: And again, Brett, despite saying that about the state income tax, he did vote against banning that state income tax. But, you know, I asked Tallarico why he decided to finally do this interview with Fox News. He claimed he has family members that watch Fox News. He says, I want to earn the trust and support of every Fox viewer, and said he wants to be a senator for every Texan. So, Brett, a lot of information we got there, and his team only giving us a few minutes, about 10 minutes or so. But I think we got a lot covered in that amount of time.
2: Yeah, Brooke, thank you very much here in Texas. Thank you.
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2: He may not dress right, he may not talk exactly perfectly, and he may not be the best looking guy I've ever seen. But you know what he is? He's the greatest attorney general in America, and he deserves to be your next senator.
3: The Texas Senate race could be one of the most pivotal in the November midterms. Democratic nominee James Tallarico is facing Republican Attorney General Ken Paxton. We welcome in the Texas Attorney General Ken Paxton. Sir, welcome. That's not the average endorsement that you get. What was your take on the president's delivery there?
4: Look, he's funny. He's almost like a stand-up comedian at times. So, you know, if you're friends with him, he sometimes gives you a hard time. I'm sure he's done that with you before.
3: Yeah. He has. How do you see this race right now?
4: So, look, we had a three-month difference in fundraising. So I came out of a runoff. Tallarico had 3 extra months to raise money and not spend it. So he was able to start spending on ads that tried to pivot him from a radical socialist to a moderate Democrat. So he's been running ads for about 2 months. My ads have just started. We had to raise money, but once we're able to highlight the stark differences between a socialist and a constitutional Republican, he will not win Texas.
3: Okay, you're speaking about ads. He has a lot of ads on, and we talk to people. They get bombarded almost every commercial here. Here's one of the themes that he hits again and again in his ads. Take a listen.
5: Too many Texans feel like they're drowning. The cost of groceries, gas, health care. I'll take on corruption and keep fighting to lower your costs. I approve this message because it shouldn't be this hard to keep your head above water.
3: What's your response to that? How do you fight that?
4: So the costs are up because of Joe Biden inflation. He and Trump inherited massive inflation. So inflation's come down since Trump been here, but this is why I'm offering up things like a $50,000 tax deduction for first and second time homebuyers. It's why I'm offering up a $25,000 tax deduction for medical expenses, including premiums, and why we want to double the child tax credit. So there are things in my plan that actually address putting money back in people's pockets that need it right now.
3: The other thing he talks about at every campaign stop, and sometimes in these commercials, is what he says is corruption. And he goes down a list of legal troubles you've had. Just putting me on the screen here, just so everybody can see, there was an indictment on security fraud charges in 2015. Charges dropped after reaching a pretrial agreement. Federal fraud charges announced in 2016. Federal judge dismisses that case in 2017. Accused by staff members in 2020 of accepting bribes and abusing power, impeached by the Republican Texas House over accusations of misuse of power, acquitted by the Texas State Senate of the impeachment articles, and ordered to pay 4 former employees $6.6 million in 2025 for violating Texas Whistleblower Act. I mean, it's a long list here, but as you look at that and you talk to voters who may be concerned about this, watching these commercials, what do you say?
4: Well, look, when you're fighting, they come after you. Look at Donald Trump. He had many more indictments than I did. He had 2 impeachments. I went through a very similar process as him. When you go after things that protect the people of your state, they come after you. And none of those things were proven. They all, if you'll notice, they're all dismissed or they're gone.
3: You mentioned that James Tallarico is changing his colors, in your words. And in this interview, he did walk back some things, said he missed the mark on talking about different things. Are you going to highlight that? I mean, what is your campaign strategy?
4: Absolutely. His votes tell a different story. He knows his votes. And his message in committee meetings and on commercials and on interviews are antithetical to the views of the average Texan. So he, in order to win this race, he has to convince Texas voters, wait a minute, all that stuff I was for 10 years at least, I'm not for that anymore. I'm going to run as a moderate Democrat now. It's out of necessity.
3: He is getting a lot of money, a lot of funding, and you are way under that as far as the FEC filings.
4: So that was true. We just had $27 million dropped into my campaign from Super PAC, my Super PAC, and others. So we are catching up. And remember, he's getting a lot of money from California. California is trying to get another senator. That's what's going on here because they don't have to worry about their races out there. So they're putting money into this race.
3: Let me ask you about the president's pledge to give every American adult citizen a $5,000 dividend if Republicans maintain control of Congress. Where are you on that?
4: I clapped.
3: You clap.
4: I clap because, look, the government takes too much of our money. People are hurting. This is a way to help people with higher gas prices, higher energy costs, and higher food prices. So I'm a fan of the government. And look, they say the deficit will go up, but when you deliver money back to people, they spend it and create more tax revenues.
3: Yeah, but you've got this thing on your website. Ken Paxton is a strong fiscal conservative who will fight to cut taxes, stop wasteful spending that has led to our nation being in debt, over $36 trillion in debt. That's more now. After 4 years of Joe Biden causing skyrocketing inflation and declaring war on American energy, you'll help bring down the cost. I mean, arguably, the critics of this move would say, one, it increases the deficit and debt. Two, it would really spike inflation.
4: So you saw what it was on my website. I said I want to cut taxes and cut the deficit. So I want to stop the spending, but I want to start returning more of what you earn to the taxpayer so that they can afford to live. Right now, the government is taking too high a percentage for most of my constituents and certainly most of the country.
3: When we talked to voters and we bounced around, we're going to air it a little bit later in the show, one young Texas Republican said, I wish Ken Paxton would go out there a little bit more with the voters and talk to young Republicans in particular to get to know him better.
4: Well, I've been all over the state. I've been to college campuses. We have like 10 that we have chapters on that are helping me. I've spoken to college Republicans. I've been out block walking. I've been doing this for 17 and a half months, and I've been on the road almost the entire time, almost every day, somewhere different in Texas. So I have been out. The problem with Texas, only problem with Texas, we have almost 32 million people, and no matter how many people I try to see, I can't get close to talking to all the voters.
3: You think it's going to close here in the final days?
4: I have no doubt, because we will have the resources. Donald Trump's helping with his PAC. I think there are others helping. Senate Leadership Fund will help. We will get the message out, and once people know, you saw him on your show. He doesn't claim, and he's running from his positions that he's held for the last 10 years. Texans won't buy that once they see him in his own words saying these things.
3: Mr. Attorney General, we appreciate your time.
4: Thank you.
3: Thank you very much. Okay.
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8: 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Congressional control and presidential Trump's agenda hang in the balance. 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And in a key Senate race, Ken Paxton is currently trading at 50% to beat James Tallarico. 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
27: Attacks. I'm Paul Stevens, Fox News. Iran saying one person is dead, several others hurt after a commercial ship was hit in the Strait of Hormuz. Meanwhile, Houthi rebels continue to wreak havoc at another strategic shipping route.
28: These Iranian-backed Houthi fighters in Yemen are really continuing to gain more and more ground. As they continue to take territory in Yemen, they're also launching attacks against Saudi Arabia. They're using missiles and drone attacks, and they are targeting Saudi infrastructure. Now, they've already taken a key port city of Mocha, but what is more concerning to the West is their control over territory near a key strait, the Bab el-Mandeb Strait. through this strait passes about 12% of the world's oil. If they could control that, along with the trouble in the Strait of Hormuz, it could be a real potential bottleneck for world oil. Now, Iranian officials continue to stress that they have nothing to do with the recent Houthi advance in Yemen and the attacks against Saudi Arabia.
27: Fox's Steve Harrigan in Tel Aviv. President Trump speaking earlier today about the conflict with Iran.
0: Iran wants to make a deal so bad. They are calling constantly. They want to make a deal. They got to make the right deal. I'm not going to make a deal that's no good.
27: That comment from outside the Irish Open Golf Tournament in Ireland. The president also weighing in on the war between Russia and Ukraine and a request he made to Ukrainian's President Volodymyr Zelensky.
0: Mr. Zelensky has to do one thing. He has to stop knocking out diesel fuel in Russia. Let him go after targets, but not diesel fuel, because he's causing a shortage of diesel.
27: The president expected to return from a weekend trip to Ireland tonight. Coming up later today, U.S. Open men's tennis final. The eighth seed, American Ben Shelton, set to take on world number one Alexander Zverev. 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
27: House leaders asked for their takes on the president's idea to give $5,000 to each U.S. adult if the Republicans keep their majority in Congress.
21: House Minority Leader Hakeem Jeffries on ABC's This Week said he's not expecting the president to follow through on $5,000 payouts.
22: It wasn't a serious proposal that was presented by Donald Trump. He's broken every promise that he's presented.
21: House Speaker Mike Johnson on NBC's Meet the Press said the president's proposal may not actually mean cutting checks, but may be based on policies.
23: Ways to further incentivize and grow the economy and make sure that Americans keep more of their hard-earned dollars.
21: If and however that happens, Speaker Johnson says it's something that will have to be processed in Congress. Grinnell Scott, Fox News.
27: Well, despite his sagging approval rating, Chicago's Mayor Brandon Johnson says he will seek re-election.
29: The question isn't whether Johnson wants another 4 years. It's whether Chicago voters will give him the chance. Amid a recent University of Chicago poll that shows less than 14% of voters want Johnson to run again. The Democrat mayor's low approval as Chicago faces major crime and public safety problems, a nearly $1 billion budget gap, and tax increases and new fees over budget cuts. Problems, the mayor has said, are real, but also decades in the making. In Chicago, Jeff Manasso, Fox News.
27: And Mayor Johnson says he is the only legitimate progressive candidate in that 2027 crowded mayoral field. Wisconsin gubernatorial candidate Tom Tiffany and a pilot okay. They're recovering from minor injuries after their four-seat plane lost power, had to make an emergency landing in the water off of Lake Wausau. Tiffany says the plane began to submerge after landing forcing both men to exit and swim into shallow water, where they finally were reached by first responders. I'm Paul Stevens, and this is Fox News.
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3: Well, welcome to the Jason in the House podcast. I happen to be Jason Chaffetz, and I truly appreciate you joining me. This is, I don't know when exactly you're going to be listening to this podcast. That's a great thing about podcasts, right? You can listen to them anytime. But, as we record this, as we get into it, Labor Day, it starts to turn the corner into a little bit of a somber note for a moment. You know, we've had a great summer. It's been hot. There's all kinds of storms, people going to the beach, but Labor Day kind of marks the turn or the end of summer unofficially. I know it's not the actual date, but then, you know, you start that kids are back in school. Things start to cool off a little bit, supposedly, although some places in this country are very, very hot. But there's also two things that are on the calendar coming up. September 10th, the assassination of Charlie Kirk. I'm going to talk about that in a moment. But then also 9/11. It's hard to believe it was 25 years ago when this unprovoked terrorist attack upon the United States was happening en masse, right? We had these hijackers. And you had the attack first on the Twin Towers, airplane goes into it. That seems interesting, weird, doesn't make a whole lot of sense. TV crews start gathering, they're filming it, they're reporting it. Then a second plane hits. You have an attack on the Pentagon with a plane that goes into the Pentagon. And then you have what happened in Pennsylvania, which is one of the most heroic, amazing stories into itself. So we're going to talk a bit about that. We're honored, truly honored for me to sit down with Frank Siller. You may have heard of Tunnel to Towers. If you watch or interact at all with Fox News, you probably know and have heard this story, but maybe in 30-second increments, maybe in 3 minutes. But we're going to hear the whole Frank Siller story, which is really kind of America's story, and it's an inspirational story. And, to be able to hear it in a little bit more detail about that specific story, but I think it's emblematic of so many, the thousands of people. I mean, look, we had nearly 3,000 people who lost their lives, and then thousands more afterwards that also lost their lives. It's just something we say, hey, we should never, ever forget. And let's also remember, we have about 100 million Americans. Now, that's not a precise number, okay, but it's a very rough sketch. 100 million Americans who were either too young to remember or were not born yet, given that it was 25 years ago. So you may be 22 years old, and you may have seen a clip, or you may have seen a documentary, or maybe you just see something showing up on your social media feed. But I can tell you, having lived through that, it was just an unbelievable emotional and scary time, because it was just up and out of the blue. And those hours that were playing themselves out, President Bush getting up in the air, pulling him out of the room there at the school in Florida, getting him up on Air Force One. Where was he? What was going on? Were there more attacks? People fleeing the Capitol, because the Capitol building may have, where were all these planes? It was a very scary time. And it would be remiss to just dismiss it or forget about it. And so I'm thrilled to have, honored to have Frank Siller. To those of you that have watched and listened to Fox News, probably have heard about Tunnel to Towers and what they do and how they do it, and the good that they're doing to take care of people. It's really, this is, a podcast is a longer format, and I don't want to wax on too long because I really want to get to this interview with Frank. His story is very emblematic. Like I said, it's very emblematic of what America was going through and what so many New Yorkers, New Jersey people in New Jersey, what they were going through. And so thrilled to be able to sit down and allow you to hear it in the first person from him. But I also do want to note September 10th, which is the assassination of Charlie Kirk. Charlie was a good friend. He and I had been texting.

0: in the days and really weeks before about his coming to Utah. I happen to live in Utah. Our daughter and son-in-law were going to go to this at Utah Valley University. I was going to go. My wife was pulling up in her car to meet us all there. And our daughter and son-in-law were in a different part. They wanted to be out in the sun, the full blazing sun. It was nice, warm, beautiful day in Utah at a noon event. I wanted to be in the shade. I just couldn't sit in the sun that long. So I was off on the side in the shade. And then this shot rang out, and I can still hear it. I happen to have my eyes trained on Charlie as he was interacting with the person in front of him, having a discussion. And is one of the scariest, most horrific things I went through in my life. It's kind of hard for me to not get emotional about it. It wasn't about me. But there were 3,000 people watching. And when that shot rang out, the crowd all ducked. They all like hit the ground. Now, many of them are already sitting, but they just hunched down. And then people started screaming. And then that led to people running. And I remember when it happened, you did not know if it was going to be the first shot or was that the first of 50 shots. I mean, you just did not know. Couldn't tell where it was coming from. I took some guesses when I was on, you know, I got on TV in less than 30 minutes, I think, after it happened. I happen to have a studio at my home. And so as soon as it happened, I called, you know, my wife, called my daughter, called over to the White House to let them know what was happening. And anyway, then I work with Fox News. I'm a contributor. So got on the phone with Fox, and they were really good to me. Fox said, hey, listen, you don't have to do this. But if you want to, if you can, if you're composed enough, and it was very emotional, obviously. I don't want to wax on about that. The story is the bigger story about the life and legacy of Charlie Kirk, what he meant, what he was doing. They got a trial that's still playing itself out. But then also we have 9/11. And so they're back to back this week. It's a bit of a somber note. But we say it sort of trite. Hey, we're never, ever going to forget. Don't forget. Never forget. I hope that's true. And for those of you young enough that don't really remember it, I do hope that there comes a point where you actually study it and try to hopefully never, ever have to go through it.
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1: Time to bring on Frank Zeller. Tunnel to Towers, really appreciate what he does and how he does it. So let's introduce and bring in Frank Zeller.
2: Thanks for having me on.
1: It's hard to believe, but we are 25 years ago. I mean, it's 9/11 is 25 years ago. That's hard to believe.
2: Yeah, I mean, I was only 48 then. I'm 73 now. And my brother, Stephen, the hero, was 34. And he'd be, this November, he'd be 60. So it's crazy how time moves along and how fast it goes. And one of the things that I often talk about is that, you know, we can't waste time. And my brother Stephen was certainly a proponent of that. You know, his childhood taught him a lesson that most kids will never be taught, that both my parents died by the time he was 10 years old. And he realized tomorrow is not promised. And, you know, through his loss, he became this phenomenal human being, and look what he ends up doing with his life, and makes this heroic run 25 years ago, you know, through the Battery Tunnel with his gear on his back and fire gear, and gave up his life to save others. So, yeah, 25 years. I just can't believe it's 25 years later.
1: Well, listen, the beauty of a podcast is we have longer than, you know, maybe a 60-second or 3-minute interview to kind of walk through, and that's what I'd like to do. And, you know, you have done so much good and helped countless people through this tragedy, and, you know, what you've done with Tunnel to Towers, it's just, it's the foundation has just been spectacular. I've watched in awe, and, you know, you've really moved, touched, and helped people from coast to coast. And I remember when 9/11 happened, you know, I remember it vividly. But we have something, I read something like 30% of our country now was not alive.
2: Yep.
1: when it happened, and they have no perception of it. So Frank, what I'd like to do is just kind of walk through the heroic actions of Stephen and so many others that day, and get your reflection on that. But then I want to go back and talk about the Ziller family and growing up and what life was like. So, but let's start with, you know, this this terrorist attack and what it did and what went down and what, you know, comes to mind when you think about it now.
2: Well, you know, there are so many things that I do remember about 9/11, 2001. You know, my brother was a New York City firefighter. He was just finished his night tour in Squad 1 in Brooklyn, an elite firehouse that trained to be at critical situations, to maybe help other firefighters in critical situations. And, you know, he often talked about, my brother Stephen, talked about the fact that we're going to get hit. We're going to get hit, Frank. We're going to get hit. And he said that numerous times about, you know, terrorists coming to New York and to America. And, you know, and he wasn't the only one talking about it, just to be clear. So on that morning, you know, he was finished his night shift and he was on his way home to play golf with my brother Russ, my brother George, and myself. The four Ziller brothers were going to play golf, which we didn't get to do too often because we all had families and busy people, and you know how life is. And but when we did get that opportunity, we certainly cherished it. And but he heard on his radio scanner that the North Tower was hit. You know, these firefighters keep the radio with them at all times. And he turned his truck around, and when he did, he called his wife Sally up and he said, "Sally, tell my brothers I'll try to catch up with them later." You know, the South Tower wasn't hit yet, so you know, we all didn't know it was a terrorist attack. You know, it was odd. It was very odd. I remember my brother George walking into my house because we were going to meet at my house to go play golf, and he said, "Turn the TV on," and you know, we saw the North Tower on fire, and as we're watching it, we saw the plane fly into the South Tower, and my brother took his cap and threw it down and said, "Son of a, you know, I can't believe these, you know, what's." And you know, we knew we were under attack. And what we didn't know is how Stephen got there or what he did. And but, you know, as the day went on, you know, I remember my brother George went to work at a sporting goods store. My brother Russ was at my sister-in-law Sally's house with the younger kids in the beginning of the day. And as the day wore on, I remember gathering, calling all my siblings and said, "Hey, come on, let's all be over my house. I mean, this day is very bad, but it might get even worse for us, the Ziller family, if God forbid something happened to Stephen. I think we should all be together." So we all came to my, so at the 9:59 a.m. when the South Tower came down, I remember turning to my mother-in-law and saying, "Nancy, I think I just lost my brother." And once again, not knowing how he got there, just knowing that he would find a way to get there. And so, but later in the afternoon, when we're all sitting in my living room, a firefighter, Richie Obermeyer, calls my house. And Richie lived three doors, I think it's three, maybe four doors away from my brother, Stephen, on Staten Island. And he called me up. He said, "Frank, I'm down here, and it's really bad. You know, it's terrible. It's unbelievable." And I said, "Yeah, Richie." I said, "I'm sitting here with my family. Only one of my siblings that wasn't with me was my sister Janice, because she was stuck in Long Island. They weren't going to let anyone over the bridge, you know, or you know, over the Verrazano Bridge into Staten Island." So I said, "Yeah, Rich, I know it's bad." And he goes, "No, Frank, I just got to let you know it's really bad." I said, "Rich, we're watching it. It's real. I could see it. It's terrible. We're praying for everybody." He goes, "No, Frank. Nobody's coming home." And what went through my mind at that point was, oh my God, this one. I can't believe that my brother, you know, who lost his dad at 8 and a half, my mom died when he was 10, that now his kids are not going to know this great man. You know, that he's gone, and that they're going to have to live a similar type life that he had to live. And I my heart was broken, and I had to walk in the other room and tell my siblings. And my sister Gina let out a screech that I'll never forget. And she goes, "Oh no, not Stephen!" And yeah, it was, "Oh no, not Stephen!" How could that little boy that was so much younger? He was the youngest of seven of us, but he was, my brother Russ was 24 when he was born, and I was 14 years old. I was closest in age, and all the others were in between. That, not that little boy that went through so much. And we literally were on our knees, and we said a prayer. We got off our knees, got to our cars, and we drove over to my sister-in-law's house that was literally a couple of minutes from my house. And a vigil started that, you know, we went to every single day until we got 100% confirmation. And we never really did, other than sad to say that his body was never recovered. But then we pieced it together. Then we pieced it together what he did that day.
1: Walk us through that. Your foundation, T2T.org, Tunnel to Towers, there's a reason why it's called that. Explain to people why it's called that.
2: Well, as I said, he turned his car around. He called my sister-in-law and said, "I'll catch up with my brothers later," you know. But, you know, he went back to his firehouse, and he got his fire gear. Now, his company already, Squad 1, already responded. The ones that replaced him in the morning, where my brother was finishing his night tour, they're gone. They're already into New York. He gets his gear, he drives, puts it in his truck, drives to the mouth of the Brooklyn Battery Tunnel, and comes to a screeching halt. And I know it's a screeching halt because there was an eyewitness that told me this, you know what I mean, that saw my brother get out of the car and calmly put his stuff on, quickly, but calmly put his stuff on. And then, you know, when he got to the mouth of the tunnel, which was closed for security reasons, obviously, the police officer realized he's a firefighter and let him go through. And he jogs in, he runs into the tunnel. Now, that tunnel, for those that don't know, is nearly 2 miles long. And he has 60 pounds of fire gear on his back. And he goes through this tunnel and comes out at West Street, runs up to Liberty and West. And there's a fire truck there, ladder 124. And he grabs a hook off the off this fire truck. And this Bobby Smith, a firefighter, says, he was the chauffeur, said, "Hey, Silla, put that back." You know, and of course, my brother just keeps on running with it. You know, he needed an apparatus. He needed something. God forbid he had to open a door or save somebody, that you need a tool to open the door. And goes up West Street, and I believe he goes into the South Tower, because, you know, I'm sure he found out that Squad 1 was already there, and they were in the South Tower. They responded to the South Tower, and he'd want to be with the people that he trained with every day to fight this fire and to save people together. And while going up those stairs and saving others, he gave up his life. And when we found out as a family what he did, when we pieced it together and, you know, and found out what he did, you know, I remember saying to Sally, I said, "Sally, you know, this is maybe 2 weeks after 9/11 when I said to her, can we start a foundation to honor Stephen and what he did and all these great heroes and what they did?" And I said, "Yeah, Sally, don't worry. You don't have to do anything. You got five kids. My brother left behind five kids, a 9-year-old, a 5, wow, a 3, a 2, not even 2, and a 9-month-old. And I said, you got the kids. We're older. The sibling, you know, Stephen's siblings are older. We'll take care of the foundation. You know, we'll make sure that his children know that his father was a hero and there were so many heroes that day. And she said, okay. You know, she said, okay, yes, you can. I wanted her blessing. And I went back to my siblings and said, let's start a foundation. And eventually we ended up calling it Tunnel to Towers, you know, for obvious reasons. He ran through the tunnel to the towers. And, you know, from one man's actions, Jason, think about this, from one man's heroic actions, choice that he made, think of all the people that were helping because of what he did. There was no foundation like this in America. There was none. There were other great ones, and there still are many, many great ones. But no one does what we do, and most certainly not to the scale of what we do. And it's all because of what he did on 9/11.
0: 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We'll be back with more of my conversation with Frank Seller right after this.
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6: Fox News, I'm Carmen Roberts, and Iranian state media says that an Iranian cargo vessel was struck early today in the Strait of Hormuz, killing one person and injuring four. President Trump speaking in Ireland today.
7: I will tell you this, Iran wants to make a deal so bad. They're calling constantly, they want to make a deal. They got to make the right deal. I'm not going to make a deal that's no good.
6: That attack is drawing attention back to the strait after Iran-backed Houthi rebels captured an island in another key oil route in the Red Sea. Mounting pressure on Ukraine after more deadly Russian strikes.
8: Russian President Vladimir Putin out with a new warning to the West. He says sending European troops into Ukraine would amount to a direct conflict with Russia. This after some European leaders backed a potential peacekeeping force.
6: Fox's Claudia Cowan, America's listening to Fox News.
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18: Hey, Reverend Chris. 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

0: Jackson in the house.
1: These memorials, certainly at Ground Zero, Shanksville, but the one at the Pentagon, which is open, I think, 24 hours a day, is exceptionally well done. I think it's even more powerful at night. The way it's illuminated, it's just really. I mean, I can't recall how many months old, but you know, it goes from the youngest to the oldest, and families affected that didn't think that day. They thought they were just getting on their own flight to go do their own family thing, and next thing they knew, they were being used as a weapon, a terrorist weapon, and the death that happened there was just horrific as well. But let's talk about Sillars growing up. So you're the older brother. So where was this? Where were you growing up? What was life like growing up?
2: You know, just to mention my book again, one of the reasons why I wrote this book is to introduce May and George Sillar, my mother and father, who were outrageous human beings. And, a lot of people know about Stephen and what he did, but they don't know about the story that I just talked about, and I talk about in a lot more depth in the book about 9/11 and where everybody was and some of the other great heroes that we lost that day, and some others were friends. I lost more than just my brother that day. But May and George Sillar, like I said, Stephen was the youngest of seven, and he was 14 years younger than me, and my brother Russ was 24 years old when he was born. So he was our little miracle. My father was 49, my mother was 44. So back in the olden days, that was very rare.
1: They were pretty old doing that.
2: It was very rare for that to happen. But so he became our little miracle, a very core of our family. And we were poor. We're seven kids and we were poor, but we were great. You know, we didn't care. You know, we shared beds. You know, my brother George and I were a year and a half apart, and we slept in the same bed till I think we were 12 years old or so. And think about that, how many fist fights we got in that one. So we would be facing the opposite way. You know, we'd grab, you know, somebody's toe, get close to my face, would grab it and like bend it, and you know, you can imagine what happened at 2 o'clock in the morning, you know. But it was great. It was great. My sisters all shared a room, all three of them, and my brother Russ had this very small room until he actually went away when he was 14 to the seminary to become a priest and Franciscan. And often we would go up and visit him on weekends, and my mother would make this big pot of tomato sauce with sausage and meatballs in it. I gotta let you know that when we were a kid growing up, we didn't have that. But somehow or another, she was able to make this for all these kids that were from all over the country at the seminary. And she'd even somehow or another be able to buy a box of eclairs, my brother's favorite thing, eclairs, and we'd have to carry this stuff in, and we couldn't eat any of it. We weren't even allowed to eat any of it. We had to bring it to her. So we're looking at like dogs, you know, with the tongues out, at this food. But my mother wanted to always make sure that that these kids from all over were taken care of. But we prayed a lot together as children. My father was very intense on our spirituality and our faith, and my mother quiet and very quietly intense about our faith. She never raised a voice. My father was the exact opposite. He could go after you in a second and then say, he was over the top and then be apologetic, you know. But they was a great couple, and they brought us up to serve others. My father was part of the Third Order, as I said before, of Franciscans, and would visit the sick. And I remember going out to hospitals a couple times a week, and I remember as a young kid asking my mother, where's daddy going? And she said, he's going to the hospital. I said, what, something wrong? And she goes, no, he's visiting the sick. And I said, what does he do? He goes, well, he talks to them, he reads to them, and he prays with them. And I said, oh my goodness, I was so proud, you know, of my father doing that. So needless to say, Sundays were great in my house because we were the focal point of a lot of other family members coming over, and my friends friends from my neighborhood, the Sunday, hanging out, you know, just having just spaghetti, but no meatballs or sausage, hanging out and be together. So it was a great, big, beautiful family that was just very close, and we loved each other to death. And my father always said it's always about family first. Family first, and God will carry you. Your faith will carry you through. My mother said, your faith will carry you through anything. And when something happens, just say, just offer it up to God. He will help you.
1: No, it's a great message. Where did this love of country come from? And I guess the second part of that is, you know, your brother decides to become a firefighter. Not everybody does that. That's a tough job. Why did he decide to do that? So my guess is they kind of go hand in glove.
2: It does. So we're a family of teachers, nurses, and first responders. I have nephews and nieces that are all of what I just said. They serve. They continuously serve. Stephen saw some of my uncles as firefighters. I had one of my uncles was an inspector in a police department. My father was a World War II vet.
1: Really?
2: Yeah. So was my uncle. My uncle was in the Battle of the Bulge. Fred, my Uncle Duke, he'd come over on Sundays with his guitar. He was horrible playing the guitar. He was horrible singing it, but he thought he was great, and he'd smack it like he was this Latin singer, you know what I mean, the singer. But anyway, it was great, but he would always bring a dozen donuts or something, so we loved when he came every Sunday. We had all that background, but the most of all, I think what my parents taught us was to serve, and serve at any level that you could possibly. We're not here for ourselves. We're here to help each other throughout life and to serve. And, obviously, Stephen always wanted to be a firefighter, and he worked with me for 19 years in the business that I was in, actually to the day he died. As a matter of fact, the day before he died, we were figuring out the next season, because, you know, firefighters have to work two jobs. I don't have to tell you that. The last thing we did was have lunch, and I remember, you know, to this day, exactly what we both ate, and when it was over, we hugged each other, and like we do the bro hug, you know, you pull each other in and hold each other's hand, pull it, and pat hard on the back, and I said, love you, brother, see you tomorrow, and they were my last words that I had with him, and he said the same thing back, and so... He wanted to be a firefighter. He wanted to be a firefighter. And, you know, my sister-in-law, Sally, I in the book, I go extensively about her perspective on 9/11. And then also their relationship with my brother. My brother was nuts, just so you know. And he was nuts, full of life, but crazy. I mean, really crazy. Their first date, just listen to this. Their first date, this is true. Somehow or another, she took her car, he took his car. I think she took her car, I know, just in case it didn't work out, right?
1: Safeway.
2: Yeah, Safeway, right. So he says to her, I'll drive you home in your car. She says, okay. So they get in her car. It doesn't go into drive. It only can go into reverse. Now, he's at a restaurant on Staten Island that's about nearly, I think it's 4 miles from her house. He drives home in reverse for 4 miles. And this is New York you're talking about. Staten Island, it's not New York City, but
1: right.
2: These are roads well traveled. And so that's their first date. That's their first real date. And she recalls saying to her friend who set it up, her friend, I really I really could see myself marrying this Stephen Silla. And she was the little girl that he used to walk to school with when he was on Staten Island before my parents died. And then he moved off Staten Island and lived in Rockville Center with my oldest brother, Russ, until he was 18. Comes back at 18 years old and lives with me on Staten Island. I never left. And I still live there, 73 years. And he lives with me and gets reintroduced to Sally. And he has this date and they fall in love. But this, like I said, this little girl he used to walk to school with, the Blessed Sacrament Grammar School. So tell me that there isn't a design up there, that God just like sets things in motion. And if you follow your heart and your soul, which should be clean as could possibly be, you're going to do good things. You're going to do good things. And he falls in love and has these five kids. He becomes a firefighter. He wanted to be a firefighter. And he not only becomes a firefighter, he's part of this elite house, Squad One. And he gets a call to duty, and he answers the call. He didn't have to be there. He was almost home. He was almost on Staten Island. And he reacts and he does this action, and oh my God, it's just it's a beautiful love story with him and his wife Sally, and it's a beautiful love story in what he did with his life and sacrificed it all in Christ-like way.
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0: It's Jason in the house.
1: I think one of the most emotional moments I had when I was fortunate enough to serve in the Congress is when I went to Walter Reed. And walked in, and one of the first people I saw was this young Marine from New York. And I thought I was prepared to meet with these, there were about 40 of them who had lost limbs serving our nation. And they were in rehabilitation, and I thought I was emotionally prepared for it, but I was not emotionally prepared for that Marine who hadn't been on the battlefield much. He had been on the battlefield pretty recently, and went to go shake his hand, but yeah, he had lost both arms and both legs.
2: That's Brandon Morocco.
1: I was so awkward. I just had tears streaming down my face, and I didn't know how to process it, let alone thank him and try to utter, you know, thank you. But, you know, it still touches me today. And the chance that, you know, I hope I get to see him again, and I hope he's doing all right.
2: He's doing good.
1: I remember, yeah,
2: he had a bilateral.
1: That was quite the moment.
2: He's the first to get two arm transplants ever in America.
1: Really?
2: Yep. Brandon Morocco, Sergeant Brandon Morocco, the first gentleman that we built, the first hero that we built a house for. So I know exactly what you're talking about.
1: Somehow, some way, I hope I get a chance to meet him again, because I saw him when he was there at Walter Reed, and I thought, what a hero. And it just was so impactful and real that it was amazing, because he's, you know, he's young, he's in his 20s, he was, you know. Anyway, Frank, you have done an amazing job in taking a horrific situation and making something positive for this country, and for that I can't thank you enough. But Frank, we also have to ask you a few personal questions, because we do this with everybody that comes on the show.
2: Go ahead, shoot.
1: All right, just a couple.
2: Go ahead.
1: Just a couple. First concert you ever attended?
2: First concert, it was Santana at St. George Theater on Staten Island, and it was in
1: 70 something.
2: But I will let you know that I walked home afterwards, so it wasn't close. But it was on.
1: You didn't get in the car and drive it reverse for 4 miles.
2: No. Well, I could have too. But I will let you know, we're all nuts. So.
1: What was your high school mascot?
2: Eagle. The Eagles basketball. St. Peter's Boys High School. Eagle. Play basketball and baseball.
1: Yeah, very good. If you could invite anybody, dead or alive, anybody in throughout history, say, hey, family, guess what? We got a guest tonight coming over. Who would you want to invite over and break bread with you and your family?
2: That is so easy. Jesus Christ.
1: Yeah, that would be the moment, wouldn't it?
2: It would be the moment.
1: All right, now this is a very serious question, Frank. I don't want you to
2: have a feeling it's not, but go ahead.
1: Pineapple on pizza, yes or no?
2: No.
1: Yeah, see, this is why we like Frank Zeller. It's just easy. No questions about it. That is the proper answer. The judges like that, and we do appreciate it. So, last question for you, Frank. Best advice you ever got?
2: My mother. Is that when you're suffering and something bad happens, offer it up to God, and that your faith can carry you through anything that you have to get through.
1: Yeah, that's great advice. Great advice. Frank, thank you again. I wish I was there with you in person, and I'm sure I will see it hopefully sooner rather than later. But thoughts and prayers this 25th anniversary to you, your family, and all those who were affected. I think it affected the nation, but those who have directly lost somebody, God bless them. And check out Tunnel to Towers Foundation. And Frank, thank you so much for joining us on the Jason in the House podcast.
2: Jason, thank you.
1: So I can't thank Frank enough and his family. He has an outsized voice on this stuff, and I think it's a great, wonderful thing. He's been a person who has put his heart out there, but he's taken his time, his talent, his passion, and done a lot of good with it. And it's going to help countless lives moving forward. And you know what? In the face of tragedy, that's about the best you can possibly do. And so I love hearing that story, even as horrific it is. Sometimes you have to go back and remind yourself and then take that tragedy, even though you may have been in a different part of the country and you didn't feel it personally. I think we felt it as a nation, and Frank personifies that in such a good way. So yeah, take a pause. The assassination of Charlie Kirk, one of the great, wonderful people, one of the great conservative voices out there. And then, but also 9/11 and all the heroism that happened there too. So let's remember that. Again, I hoping that what you can do is you can rate this podcast. We'd really appreciate it. Subscribe to it. Shows up every Monday in your box. And we got nearly 300 of these things. So we have a library of stuff that you might be interested in. If you're on a long drive, there's lots of fun stuff to listen to there. But remember, we're going to be back next week. So have a look at it. Rate it. Like it. Subscribe to it. And then we'll see you again next time. I'm Jason Chaffetz. This has been Jason in the House.
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5: Another ship strike reported in the Strait. I'm Carmen Roberts, Fox News. Iranian state media say a strike on an Iranian cargo ship in the Strait of Hormuz killed at least one person and injured others. Fox's Trey Yingst reports from the USS George Washington with the latest.
6: We are here in the Arabian Sea with U.S. forces aboard the USS George Washington, and it was a busy night in the region. A lot of kinetic activity. Reports indicate yet another vessel was targeted by the IRGC in the Strait of Hormuz. There are also reports of at least one explosion near Keshem Island when an Iranian commercial vessel was targeted. Iranian state media blaming U.S. forces. I can tell you aboard this vessel last night that is helping to enforce the U.S. naval blockade. It was very active with jets taking off one after another.
5: President Trump is in Ireland for a second day, his final day, and he reiterated his stance on the war.
7: Look, it could end before the midterm, but it'll end after the midterm. And Iran, I will tell you this, Iran wants to make a deal so bad. They're calling constantly. They want to make a deal. They got to make the right deal. I'm not going to make a deal that's no good.
5: He's wrapping up his visit by watching the Irish Open being played at his golf course in Western Ireland. Shane Lowry was the winner.
25: I said, you know, I'm supposed to leave this morning. I was supposed to be out of here this morning, but I'm going to stay and watch Shane win. And he did win.
5: The president will be back in D.C. by tonight. And more pain at the pump. U.S. gas prices increasing over the past 3 weeks as fighting flares. And Trilby Lundberg of the Lundberg Survey tells us.
26: Now we have a jump of 11 cents per gallon in the average price of regular grade gasoline to $4.25.
5: AAA puts the national average at $4.31. 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
5: A scary incident in Wisconsin for Republican congressman and gubernatorial candidate Tom Tiffany when a small plane he was in lost power and had to make an emergency landing on the water.
27: So Tiffany was hospitalized and had to get stitches on his eye, but thankfully he and the pilot are both expected to be okay. Tiffany says that the small plane was almost at the local airport after the event when it eventually lost power. And so the pilot had to immediately land on Lake Wausau. The two were the only ones on board. Tiffany says they quickly called 911 after the landing, but then the plane started filling up with water and sinking, so they had to get off. Tiffany says he and the pilot did just that and started swimming to a shallow area until emergency responders could get to them by boat. They were eventually pulled from the water and sent to the local hospital with only minor injuries.
5: Fox's Madison Scarpino reporting. The push to build more powerful artificial intelligence is drawing calls to slow down after Anthropic CEO Dario Amodei posted an essay saying the industry needs to proceed cautiously. OpenAI CEO Sam Altman and Tesla and SpaceX CEO Elon Musk agree. Fox's Max Gordon has more.
8: Hey, Anthropic CEO Dario Amodei says that he believes in the good that AI can bring, but also that AI carries with it a number of risks, including losing control of AI systems, the misuse of AI for cyber attacks and bioterrorism, and serious economic disruption. Because of these risks, Amodei writes, in part, we must slow the pace at which we improve the capabilities of AI models. Tech leaders took to X to sound off. Boom Supersonic CEO Blake Scholl writing, AI is the greatest technology since the steam engine. We should be accelerating it, not slowing it down. But others in the tech community say that this is a prudent step in the right direction.
5: And that is Fox's Max Gordon reporting from Los Angeles. I'm Carmen Robertson. This is Fox News.
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1: Boise State needs to get to the 17. Mattson in the shotgun. Mattson gets the snap. Mattson keeps it, runs to the right. He's going to get the first down.
0: Your Broncos defend the blue against South Dakota.
1: 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Broncos lead 6-0.
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0: Fox News. I'm Carmen Roberts, and Iranian state media says that an Iranian cargo vessel was struck early today in the Strait of Hormuz, killing one person and injuring four. President Trump speaking in Ireland today.
1: I will tell you this. Iran wants to make a deal so bad. They are calling constantly. They want to make a deal. They got to make the right deal. I'm not going to make a deal that's no good.
0: That attack is drawing attention back to the strait after Iran-backed Houthi rebels captured an island in another key oil route in the Red Sea. Mounting pressure on Ukraine after more deadly Russian strikes.
2: Russian President Vladimir Putin out with a new warning to the West. He says sending European troops into Ukraine would amount to a direct conflict with Russia. This after some European leaders backed a potential peacekeeping force.
0: Fox's Claudia Cowan. 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
15: On September 11th, 25 years ago, 343 firefighters died, including their chaplain, Father Michael Judge, a hero to first responders, always sharing in their sacrifice, becoming the first casualty. Firefighter Chris Wong.
16: Father Judge is a saint, you know.
15: After the first plane hit, firefighters set up a command post in the lobby of the North Tower. As usual, Father Michael Judge was alongside, making sure all went well, and if not, he would be there if the worst happened. It did. A second plane hit the South Tower. The falling debris mortally wounded Father Michael. Chris Waugh was one of the firefighters who carried Father Judge's body out of the wreckage. Efforts are underway to make Father Judge a saint in the Catholic Church.
16: I think when he was standing there, he knew it was going to happen. He knew it was coming. And I think he knew he had to be the first one to go and be there for all the other guys coming in.
15: For Fox on Faith, Lauren Green. 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

0: I'm Kathleen Maloney. The war in the Middle East expanding as Houthi rebels capture more territory near a crucial shipping strait.
1: Now, they've already taken a key port city of Mocha, but what is more concerning to the West is their control over territory near a key strait, the Bab el-Mandeb Strait. Through this strait passes about 12% of the world's oil.
0: Fox's Steve Harrigan. Iran denies any involvement with the Houthis' actions. Lawsuits to prevent ICE agents from going to polling sites on Election Day are unnecessary, according to Border Czar Tom Homan.
2: Look, I have not seen any operational plans or any discussions on any immigration enforcement operation at polling places. This is another fear tactic. This is another attack on ICE and this administration.
0: He spoke on Fox's The Sunday Briefing. 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
27: Glad to have you listening here on the Guy Benson Show on this solemn anniversary. 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In the last segment, I played some of the clips of how the attack sounded on Fox News Channel in 2001 as our anchors and reporters were trying to make sense of and then describe what they were seeing at a variety of networks. there was shock and horror as the live coverage was just literally unbelievable to viewers and also to the people who were on air, what they were seeing. They couldn't believe it. And there was an immediate understanding of the tremendous loss of life that was playing out in real time. And then just your mind reeled about the consequences to come. And then still the potential additional attacks to come. Here's one more montage of some of the media coverage from that morning. It's visceral, but it's important. Cut 15.
6: Plane overhead, and then all of a sudden I thought it sounded kind of louder. Then I looked up, and all of a sudden it smashed right dead into the center of the World Trade Center. And there's more explosions right now. Hold on, people are running.
12: Hold on just a moment. We got an explosion inside. One of our producers said perhaps a second plane was involved, and let's not even speculate to that point.
13: Not appear that there's any kind of an effort up there yet. Now remember, oh my God.
14: Oh my God.
15: That looks like a second plane.
14: I did not see
13: a plane go in. That just exploded.
15: We just saw another plane coming in from the side.
17: So you have no idea right now?
18: Oh, there's another one. Another plane just hit. Right? Oh, my God. Another plane has just hit. It hit another building. Going right into the middle of it. Explosion. My God. It's right in the middle of the building.
27: Joining us now is Congressman Pat Harrigan from North Carolina. He's a member of the House Armed Services Committee. And he was a Green Beret, and he served on active duty in the U.S. Army for years, reaching the rank of captain, and he deployed multiple times to Afghanistan, which, of course, was a war that started on that terrible day 25 years ago. Congressman, welcome to the show.
19: Guy, thanks for having me. Good to be with you on today.
27: You and I are roughly the same age. I think I'm a little older. If I'm not mistaken, you were probably early in high school when this happened. What do you remember from that day?
19: I was a freshman in high school. I had just started my freshman year, and I remember coming downstairs, and my mom used to make breakfast every morning, and I asked her a question about breakfast, and I didn't get a response, and I looked up, and she was totally frozen in front of the television. And at that point, as kind of what the footage that and the tapes that you just played a few seconds ago, there had not been a second plane hitting the building. And so there was a lot of conflicting reports about what had happened, what size plane. A lot of people thought it was a small plane. And then, you know, I saw on the television the second plane coming in and hitting. And obviously at that point, we all knew we were under attack and our lives were going to change. And that's exactly what happened to everybody in America, but particularly my generation, the younger generation that was of military age and was about to be asked to step up.
27: So being a freshman, you were maybe 14, so you were too young to sign up yet, but you ended up going to West Point. Did you have any thought in your mind, even maybe that day, that week, what was there a crystallizing moment where you said, as soon as I'm able to serve, I'm going to try to get into West Point and go do this? Was this the event that charted that path for you, or were you always considering military service? What was your process like, and how did 9/11 play into it?
19: I definitely was not considering military service before. And, you know, you're a freshman, so you're still many years away from being able to either go enlist or go pursue college so that you can commission as an officer. And as I was kind of watching those that came before me go off to conflict and do their duty, I mean, you really kind of had to sit back and say, well, I'm at the beginning of my life. I'm able. I care very deeply about the country. I don't like what's happened. I think that we live in a dangerous world. I want to try to make it a safer place. I should likely spend a portion of my life working towards the safety and security of our country. And, you know, as I became old enough to potentially either enlist or go into college or service academy, it seemed like the best path for me was to go to a service academy and hone my leadership skills and then, head out and serve our country. And that's exactly what I was fortunate enough to be able to go do.
27: Be being a cadet at one of these academies, West Point or otherwise, is an intense process and always has been by design. I can only imagine what the atmosphere, you know, I went off to college. I was a junior when this happened in high school. I went off to college. Of course, 9/11 hung over my college experience and subsequent elections and so much of the public controversy and decisions that were being made about war and peace and all of that. But I went, you know, to school. You went to a different kind of school. You went to West Point. I can only imagine in that atmosphere how it must have been, what it must have felt like to be training at a place like that, given it's always a seriousness of purpose, right? And that's the nature of the beast at a place like West Point. But on the heels of that attack, and it's not just theoretical, like, if we go to war, let's get ready. We were at war. What was it like to be at West Point with the, as they called it, global war on terror, absolutely raging by the time you arrived?
19: Well, you definitely had the certainty of what you were going to be doing after you graduated in front of mind all the time. And so it made you very serious and very intentional about how you spent your time so that you could best prepare, not only for the folks that you were going to be serving with, but for yourself. I mean, we used to, and West Point still does, all the service academies do, they all eat meals together at the same time. It's one of the fixtures of the service academies. You know, they feed 4,000 people in less than 15 minutes. And during lunch, every lunch, that there was a graduate who had been killed in action, they would read off his name. And everybody would become absolutely silent. You know, all 4,000 people inside the chow hall would be completely silent. They'd read off the name, and, you know,
27: every day.
19: Sometimes it was somebody that just graduated, right? That people knew. You know, every day that it would happen, right? And it was frequent. It wasn't every day, but it was frequently. And, you know, we have many classes that have lost dozens and dozens of people. So, yeah, I mean, it makes it very real for your entire experience there.
27: And then off you went to the battlefield, and, you know, we look back at the war in Afghanistan and, you know, Iraq in many ways a separate question, same enemy, the controversy about whether it was the right idea or not. Afghanistan was not controversial at the time and was not for a long time. Of course, the way everything went down at the end, highly controversial and I think really disgraceful. But I do wonder, as you think back to your service in Afghanistan, was it worth it? Did it make us safer? I think there's probably a lot of people who grapple with that. What do you think?
19: Well, I think an interesting anecdote from my personal experience is when I first got on the ground, I think 2 or 3 days after I got there, my very first deployment, I was at an air access only combat outpost way in the middle of the Argandab Valley, really nasty place. And 2 or 3 days after I got there, we killed bin Laden. And I was like, man, I went through all of this time that I was in high school. I went through all this time I was in college. I went through infantry, all of that basic, and then Ranger school. And then I did a year-long train-up to come over here. And we finally come over here, and we kill the guy. We accomplish the mission, right? And I say we as the United States. And I'm like, well, I guess the game's over. Got here a little bit late. But we had shifted the mission, right? And the mission ceased to be just about killing bin Laden, and we had created an alternative narrative of creating a democracy in a place that truly was not prepared or compatible with democracy at that point in time. And so I think the lesson from that is we need to be very careful about the conflicts that we choose to engage in. We need to not fight wars that we shouldn't be fighting, and we always need to have the wherewithal to win the ones that we have to. But you never allow the mission to creep. When you have mission creep, you end up in a forever war. That was the lesson of the entirety of the global war on terror, and it's something that we do not need to repeat again.
27: Two follow-up questions. One having to do with that moment that you just described, the killing of bin Laden. When that word spread at your camp, having just arrived, what was the mood? How was that news received? What do you remember?
19: It was surreal. because it was something that genuinely had defined the United States for 10 years. We're hunting this guy, didn't get him. And I mean, you can, everybody that was alive remembers how horrible 9/11 was. And in the aftermath, the waiting, trying to confirm who it was, who was responsible, where were they, you know, going in on October 7th, you know, almost a whole month later, that whole amount of time was a very serious time for the country, very contemplative time. And when we went in and we didn't get him, it was horrible. It was really horrible because I think Americans broadly believe in the concept of justice, and there needed to be justice for this, and justice was not served. And so politically, the administration at the time had to create a different goal in order to kind of make things work. And that's that is a true folly in our nation's history, and one that, again, we should not ever try to repeat.
27: Was there a sense of accomplishment and celebration, like, hell yeah, we got him? Or was it like, are we still going to stick around? I can imagine there's all sorts of positive emotions, but also, you know, those types of questions.
19: There's no question that there was a level of satisfaction that he was gone and that he had met his end, and he'd met it in a violent way at the hands of some of our very best special operations forces that we have, and that justice in that regard was indeed served. There was not much of a question at the time, again being 2011, 10 years after 9/11, almost 10 years after 9/11. The mission had changed long before then, when we failed to get bin Laden in the late months of 2001 and in the, you know, first quarter or so of 2002. And so that mission had already changed and had its own permanence to it. So we more jokingly than anything else said, well, I guess we're done, we can head home. But we knew that with the new mission that we had been given, that we still had a long way to go there. And indeed, we had such a long way to go that we would never ultimately get there.
27: So much of the focus today, of course, necessarily is on what happened 25 years ago. But in that previous answer, you were talking about avoiding forever wars and avoiding mission creep. Then you look at the anti-American terror-supporting regime in Iran and the action that President Trump and this administration has taken against that regime, in particular against their nuclear threat. What's your stance on the current war? Because it's still an echo in a lot of ways from 9/11.
19: Well, there's no question that Iran and its regime is a bad actor, and it's a bad actor of all bad actors on the global stage. They hate Americans. They have pursued nuclear weapons. And I think that no matter how anybody actually thinks or feels about this conflict and its timing, I do think at some level it was inevitable. That being said, I'm very disappointed where we are today. I think we've made some principled errors in how we prosecuted this conflict, and that has left us in a position where we do not have closure to the conflict today, where we could have had we pursued things a little bit differently. And so, coming back to that concept of mission creep and a forever war, you know, there's many on the right side of the aisle that are not saying that this is a forever war. And I don't think that it is at this point. And the reason is because I have not personally detected mission creep. I think the original five objectives remain the five objectives today. Some of those are accomplished and complete, and others remain to be resolved. I'm going to take a pretty aggressive stance against continuing this conflict if I start to see that mission creep. One thing that I'm not willing to do, as we are all working together to try to achieve what's in the greatest strategic interests of the United States of America for ours and future generations, as well as our allies, what I'm not willing to do is take the lessons that I learned from the global war on terror about forever wars and how we get into them and how we do just enough not to win, or excuse me, just enough not to lose but fail to do what is required to actually win. What I will not do is look back 20 years from now and say, I did not take what I had learned during the global war on terror and I let the next generation slide into a forever war. I'm not willing to do that.
27: Congressman Pat Harrigan of North Carolina, a Republican, a Green Beret, a 9/11 kid in a lot of ways from this generation that I'm a part of as well. Congressman, we appreciate your time and your reflections today.
19: Thanks for having me, Guy.
27: You bet. And we'll be right back.
0: Smart, fast-paced political analysis that actually respects your intelligence. Guy Benson.

0: 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I've been surfing here since I was a kid. Now, seeing my grandson out on the water, it means everything to me. Watching him and taking in the blue waves, the sea breeze, the blurry horizon?
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12: On the Guy Benson Show. There were many speeches, many words said, much ink spilled after 9/11. I'm not sure any of them were more powerful than this extemporaneous moment at Ground Zero just 3 days after the attacks. Cut 19.
13: I want you all to know that America today is on bended knee in prayer for the people whose lives were lost here, for the workers who work here, for the families who mourn. This nation stands with the good people of New York City and New Jersey and Connecticut as we mourn the loss of thousands of our citizens. I can hear you!
12: Oh, man. How many times have you heard that clip? For me, it's got to be dozens. I still get chills. It wasn't just the words of the commander-in-chief, words that just needed to be said, needed to be heard, needed to be believed. It was the eruption from those guys who were doing unthinkable work. They needed that. We needed that. Another hour of the Guy Benson Show coming up next. Harris Faulkner will join us on the other side. 25 years later. Stay tuned.
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19: The Iran war rages on. I'm Kathleen Maloney, Fox News. State-run media in Iran says an Iranian commercial vessel had been struck in the Strait of Hormuz, with one person killed, several wounded. Fox's Trey Yinks is aboard the USS George Washington.
20: Tension is rapidly rising across the region amid new threats from Iran and its proxies. It's not just in Saudi Arabia, where they had to shut down the east-to-west crude oil pipeline, but also in the Strait of Hormuz, where overnight yet another vessel was targeted by the IRGC with an unknown projectile. But here at sea, it's the United States that controls the skies.
21: Aboard the George Washington, a labyrinth of metal hallways snakes through the ship. The Navy describes the aircraft carrier as 4.5 sovereign acres of U.S. territory. The flight deck alone is more than 3 football fields long, the sheer size making it a prime target for the IRGC that attempted to hit the ship with a missile last weekend.
19: And President Trump spoke a short time ago on the conflict with Iran.
22: Iran wants to make a deal so bad. They're calling constantly. They want to make a deal. They got to make the right deal. I'm not going to make a deal that's no good.
19: That comment from outside the Irish Open in Doonbeg, Ireland. The president witnessed Shane Lowry win the event, and afterwards he had a surprise announcement for Ireland after getting requests to remove U.S. tariffs on Irish whiskey.
23: On behalf of the United States of America, I am going to take the tariffs off.
19: The president is expected to return to Washington tonight. Wisconsin gubernatorial candidate Tom Tiffany and a pilot are recovering from minor injuries after their four-seat plane lost power and made an emergency water landing in Lake Wausau. Tiffany says the plane began to submerge after landing, forcing both men to exit and swim to in shallow water. First responders reached them by boat. 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
19: The leaders of the U.S. House give their takes on President Trump's proposal of $5,000 each for each U.S. adult if the GOP keeps the majority in Congress.
24: House Minority Leader Hakeem Jeffries on ABC's This Week said he's not expecting the president to follow through on $5,000 payouts.
25: It wasn't a serious proposal that was presented by Donald Trump. He's broken every promise that he's presented.
24: House Speaker Mike Johnson on NBC's Meet the Press said the president's proposal may not actually mean cutting checks, but maybe based on policies.
26: Ways to further incentivize and grow the economy and make sure that Americans keep more of their hard-earned dollars.
24: If and however that happens, Speaker Johnson says it's something that will have to be processed in Congress. Gernal Scott, Fox News.
19: After months of deliberation, Chicago Mayor Brandon Johnson says he's seeking re-election despite sagging approval ratings.
27: The question isn't whether Johnson wants another 4 years, it's whether Chicago voters will give him the chance. Amid a recent University of Chicago poll that shows less than 14% of voters want Johnson to run again, the Democrat mayor's low approval as Chicago faces major crime and public safety problems, a nearly $1 billion budget gap, and tax increases and new fees over budget cuts. Problems, the mayor has said, are real, but also decades in the making. In Chicago, Jeff Manasso, Fox News.
19: Singer Celine Dion has completed her first full concert in 6 years after overcoming rare illness. She hit all the right notes in Paris yesterday. The Canadian superstar belted out the hit All By Myself for her encore. The 58-year-old had not played a full concert since March of 2020. She was diagnosed in 2022 with stiff person syndrome, a rare progressive neurological disease that affected her singing voice. I'm Kathleen Maloney. This is Fox News.
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29: At 9:37 a.m., the plane flew into the western face of the Pentagon. The 59 on board, aside from the hijackers, were killed.
18: Happens here.
30: U.S. Central Command says 96 commercial vessels have been turned around as the blockade intensifies.
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That's the number to get me live. I'm Kenny Michaels. This is Striking Gold. Let's go, let's go, let's go. All right. You can go to kennysgoldquiz.com. Okay. And anytime, fill out the information. And it comes to my email and I will help you get your retirement account and or your cash into physical gold and silver. You can follow me on Instagram. Go to Striking Gold with Kenny Michaels. All one word. Be a follower of mine. We're getting thousands of people are joining. Again, it is go to Instagram and go to Striking Gold with Kenny Michaels. All right. Again, the number to get me live, 323-622-7363. Let's go. China made an announcement about silver. China says silver will triple in the next year. China says silver will triple in the next year. Triple. So can you imagine taking an IRA? And let's say it's $100,000 and you put it in silver and China's right and it triples, you've gone to $300,000. Now here's my question. Do you think if you left $100,000 in stocks, you're going to triple in a year? You're not. You're not going to double in a year. You'll be lucky to make 50% on your investment. And even that ain't going to happen. The stock market in the last year is only up 8% in a year? That's the point. That's why you see this rush to gold and silver. According to Global Banking, China has now said silver to triple in 1 year. Bank of America said it. Citibank said it. Robert Kiyosaki said it. Okay, so here we go. Jim Rickard says gold to 10,000 by the end of this year. He says silver to 325. It's crazy. It's crazy. $700 billion has been dumped into the silver market. What does that mean? It means $700 billion worth of silver has been purchased in the last year. That's why there's a shortage, but demand for it is crazy off the charts. So when you move your retirement account into physical metal, you move it into both gold and silver. Gold and silver. Okay? All right, the number to get me live right now, 323-622-7363. That's the number to get me live. I'm Kenny Michaels. 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All right. Oh, by the way, don't forget, follow me on Instagram, Striking Gold with Kenny Michaels. Become a follower. I got thousands. Everybody's jumping onto this wagon. It's a hell of a lot of fun. All right, I'm going to share a story that is very important. I had a woman call me who tuned into this show about a year ago, and she moved a $100,000 IRA into silver. She did it. She did all silver. Listen to this. She made a withdrawal from the account. She withdrew all of it in the silver itself, meaning not in dollars.

0: She took $100,000 worth of silver, actually a little more, $138,000, out of her account in silver, in the physical metal itself. You ready for this? When she got her 1099 for taxes, ready for this? It said $42,000, not $130,000. She saved $19,000 in taxes because she moved to precious metals. That's crazy. It's wonderful, but it's crazy. This is what warms my heart. You understand that? Knowing that I can help senior people or people near retirement, that I can help senior people save that much money or more in tax when they take their money out of their retirement account. That's the beauty of it. That's the beauty of it. Okay? This particular woman was 68 years old. She took all the money out of her account in physical silver that I gave her. She took 130 grand, 128 something was the real number, but I'm just rounding up. 128,000 some odd number. She took it all out in silver. And when she got her 1099, it said 42,000 and change. If she didn't move that retirement account into silver and left it in stocks and pulled that 142,000 out, excuse me, 128,000 out, she would have paid tax on the whole 128,000. Instead, she only paid tax on 42. That's the advantage of silver and gold. She saved 19 grand in taxes. That's nuts. That's crazy nuts. Crazy nuts. It's good, but it's crazy. That's why you move your retirement accounts out of stocks into gold. Out of stocks into silver. That's why you do it. And I'm going to push and push and push and push until every senior in this country has their retirement account or their money in the bank in physical gold and silver. 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You get the good-looking Brad Pitt of Precious Metals, the sexiest man on radio. Oola, oola, oola. GQ Magazine is going to reach out to me at some point. When they give up on all these famous actors, they're going to reach out and go, you know what? We've been making mistakes all these years. We are choosing Kenny Michaels as sexiest man alive. That's it. That's it. All right. The number to get me live, 888-961-0222. That's the number to get me live. I'm Kenny Michaels. I'm jacked up and juiced. I've got so much information for you about gold and silver. It's crazy. But before I do, I'm going to go to the phones because they're going crazy already. We got Angie in Phoenix, Arizona. Angie, welcome to the show, Angie. Let's go.
1: Thanks, Kenny. So I have been listening to your show for about a month, and I've been meaning to buy gold, and you said earlier that gold is up 16%. Did I miss the boat? I'm 62.
0: Well, the answer is no, you didn't miss the boat, and gold is not up 16%. Gold's up in the last year closer to 50%. However, no, you have not missed the boat. You have not. The boat is still parked at the dock. I will tell you when you're going to miss the boat, though. When you and I are done on this phone call, I'm going to play a video that came out last week from Jim Rickards, and Trump re-put it on his Truth Social and pushed it out worldwide, saying that by the end of the year, gold's going to hit 10,000. Rickards even mentions 20, but I don't think it's going to hit 20. But Jim Rickards, who's the number one precious metals guru probably in the world, is mentioning 10,000. Now, if it hits 10,000, you'll miss the boat. Because if you get into gold now and he's right and it hits 10,000, you're more than doubling your money in what? 4 months? Right?
1: Right.
0: Okay. So agreed. No, you have not missed the boat.
1: Now.
0: But I'm telling you, I'm telling you now, the longer people wait, the more the gold will cost them. Now China's saying silver's going to triple. Bank of America saying it's going to triple. Citibank saying it's going to triple. Robert Kiyosaki saying it's going to triple. Okay? So, you know, what do they all know that we don't know? What they all know is that there was $700 billion worth of silver purchased in the last year. What that's doing is it's minimizing the supply. But the demand for silver is crazy, crazy, crazy. Between solar, electric car, AI development, Southern California, Edison, all of them striving for silver. So, Angie, you have not missed the boat, but now's the time. So you got two options. You can either go to kennysgoldquiz.com, which means when you go there, you're going to get the good-looking Brad Pitt of Precious Metals, the sexiest man on air. You're going to get me calling you directly to help you, or you can call Golden Crest Metals directly at 888-406-6222, and they're there right now. Angie, are you wanting to do this with cash or a retirement account?
1: Both.
0: What'd you say?
1: Both.
0: Okay,
1: cash
0: both.
1: And
0: okay.
1: Retirement.
0: Okay, so, in a nutshell, a retirement account you can roll over tax-free, penalty-free, and you should. Okay? You should. However, your cash, you can do a check or bank wire. The difference between the two is this, Angie. When you do a cash deal, the metals are shipped to you. When you roll over a retirement account, by law, the metals go to a depository until you withdraw it. No big deal. That's fine.
1: Okay.
0: Okay. However,
1: right.
0: However, don't let that stop you, honey, because I got news for you. I said this before you called in. I had a woman who bought silver. She withdrew it in a year. She pulled out all the silver in silver form, meaning not in the U.S. dollar. She saved $19,000 in taxes. That's the benefit in moving the metal. You understand?
1: I understand.
0: And if I asked you this question, do you know how much gold is in Fort Knox?
1: No idea.
0: Right. Do you know why you have no idea? You have no idea because the government keeps it private because gold and silver is private. Well, guess what? Here's the good news. I'm okay with not knowing how much they have in gold and silver because they don't know how much I have in gold and silver. It's a private investment. That's the beauty of it. That's the beauty of it. Do you understand?
1: I understand.
0: Good. Go call Golden Crest Metals. You can do that, 888-406-6222. Or you want me to help you, honey? I'll be happy to. I'll roll up my sleeves, get my hands dirty, and I'll change Angie's life right now. So you can call the, what was that James Bond movie, Goldfinger? That was the, remember that James Bond movie, Angie?
1: Yes, I do.
0: Okay, so Goldfinger was in James Bond. Now we have Golden Throat, which is me. So here's what you're going to do. You can go to kennysgoldquiz.com, fill out the information. It takes 2 seconds. You will not fail the quiz. My 15-month-old grandson takes that quiz and passes it with an A+. So you can take the quiz. It's 2 questions. Answer it. It'll come to my email. And when I'm done on air today, I'll call you. Okay, honey?
1: Okay. Sounds good. Thank you, Kenny.
0: You're welcome. Have a great day. God bless. Bye-bye. All right. The number to get me live, 888-961-0222. That's the number to get me live. I'm Kenny Michaels. This is Striking Gold, and everybody is striking gold. All right. Here we go. We got our this week's gold miner. Let's go ahead and bring him on. Marino, welcome to the show, sir. Marino, are you there?
2: Yes, I'm here. How are you?
0: Yeah, how you doing, Marino?
2: I'm doing good. I'm doing great.
0: Good. Well, congratulations.
2: I'm glad to be on the show.
0: Good. Congratulations for being this week's gold miner. So here's my question. I'm going to go ahead, which is a hard thing for me to do. I'm going to go ahead and shut my mouth and allow you to kind of tell your story. So what happened?
2: Well, A while back, I called, I listened to you. I started listening to you a while back on the radio, and I you just get me fired up just listening to you every day. every Saturday when you're on there, I hear you. But so I called just kind of a little bit inquisitive about what you were talking about. And so then I talked to somebody, and I have some money that's been put up and kind of figuring out it's going up and down, and I wanted to change from where I had my money invested in to come over to Golden Crest Metal. So I got started. They called me right back. And it was very easy process as far as getting, getting the transition over. It walked me through everything. And they also, when they took 10% of what I invested, they're sending me gold. So I put like $83,000 in Golden Crest Metals, and they're sending me $8,300 in worth of silver right to my door, which I haven't got yet, but it's on its way.
0: Yep, it's on its way. You got $8,300 in free silver, and that free silver is just for tuning into the sexiest guy on the radio, sir. There's no gimmick, no game. It's just a free gift I give to people, because there would be no show without you people listening. We've got 9 people who listen nationwide to this show, and I'm grateful to all 9 of you. So, one question I do have, sir, and I'm glad the process went well. That's why do you think I recommend Golden Crest Metals to everybody? Because I know the service you're going to get.
2: Yes, sir.
0: I know the buyback you're going to get. I know the price you're going to get. There's finally, for the first time, there's a gold company out there not ripping people off, thank God. Anyway, here's my question to you, right, sir. There's a lot of people that are nervous. You know, there's a war with Iran. There's rumbling about Russia. There's inflation. There's higher costs. There's, everything's in chaos at the moment, right? And a lot of people are nervous. Is there any advice you would give to people, sir?
2: Well, as far as the investment goes, I'm just thinking like you said, there's a lot going on today, and you can't really, you don't know what's as far as your investments and your money, you don't know which way it's going to go, and things are affected. But Golden Crest Metal, with gold, when you're investing in gold, you sure that's going to always be available.
0: Bingo.
2: It's going to just. Yeah, it's going to be available, and it, like I said, and it also goes up. As far as the dollar, I mean, the gold is just going to be there. It's going to be available to you all the time. That's why.
0: Yeah, you're right.
2: That's why I made the switch.
0: Yes. Well, good. And you're right. And I'll tell a story about the dollar after you and I are done. Well, listen, congratulations on your free $8,300 in free silver that's coming to your door. Yes, you're right. Your money's safe now. Yes, you're right. Your money's safe now. Now you're in real money, not Monopoly money. I gave you a get out of jail free card, and you get to keep that permanently. Now don't go commit a crime, because the get out of jail free cards I give don't apply to jail, sir. Anyway. I just want to say for being this week's gold miner, sir, I'm going to send you a free case of Omaha steaks, courtesy of myself. And by the way, in this case,
2: thank you.
0: You're welcome. In this case comes ground beef patties. It comes filet mignon wrapped in bacon. Booyah. Put a little blue cheese on that, man. Oh my goodness. And then there's hot dogs, and there's chicken breasts, and there's seasoning. And it might even come with a little chocolate lava cake as well. So I got people here in the studio. They're so excited. They're throwing lights at me and everything. So, all right. Anyway, congratulations, brother. Okay?
2: Thank you so much, Mr. Michael. Thank you. Thank you so much. I really appreciate you.
0: You're welcome, buddy. God bless. Bye-bye. All right, the number to get me live, 888-961-0222. Here we go. I'm going to tell you a story right now. By the way, you can go to kennysgoldquiz.com. You can follow me on Instagram. Go to Striking Gold with Kenny Michaels, all one real long word. You'll see my good-looking studly face on there. Boom! You'll be like, darn, I'm following this guy just because of his looks. Anyway, and then you can also call Golden Crest Metals at 888-406-6222. Pay attention to what I'm going to tell you. How much time do we have before a break? We got time yet? 2 minutes. I can do this story in 2 minutes. All right, so I have a friend going to Europe next week, and he went to Wells Fargo and bought euros. And he gave them $5,500 in cash. And they said, your euros will be in a couple days. We'll call you when they're in. They called him. They said, your euros are in, sir. Come and get them. He went to get them. They handed him $4,475 in euros. He gave them $5,500 in American dollars. He got $44.75 in euros. What does that mean? It means the dollar is poo-poo. That's what it means. He lost $1,100. That's how weak the U.S. dollar is to the euro. That blew my mind. I knew the dollar was poo-poo. Didn't shock me that it was poo-poo. I already knew. But he lost, he called me, he said, Ken, guess what just happened? We got to talk about it on your show. And he told me the story. He lost $1,100 converting his dollars into euros. Now, we're going to take a break. But when we come back, I'm going to tell you a story about gold and silver that's happening right now in Houston, Texas. It's exciting. It's wonderful. It got me so jacked up and juiced up. I didn't know what I couldn't sleep for 2 days. This news I'm going to give you. I tossed and turned. My wife said, what's the matter with you? I said, well, and I told her the story. And she says, honey, it's 3 o'clock in the morning. I don't care about your stinking story. That's what she told me. That's what my wife told me. And I'm as good looking at 3 o'clock in the morning as I am now. And she still had the nerve to tell me that to my face. So I do have a big story to tell you about gold and silver in Houston, Texas. Okay. I'm also going to share with you that Goldman Sachs is saying gold will run like crazy. Okay. China's saying silver's going to triple. Jim Rickard's saying gold to 10,000. When we come back from break, I'm going to play Jim Rickard's video for you. You're going to hear him live, what he says about the government and about gold and about where it's going by the end of this year. Wow, man, we got so much to talk about. All right, I'm Kenny Michaels. This is Striking Gold. The number to get me live, 888-961-0222. Again, 888-961-0222. 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It feels like the whole world's pounding me to buy gold. Let's go, let's go. Every senior, let's go, let's go, let's go. 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I'll take calls all day today if I have to. We'll be right back.

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1: 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Good blocking on the left side, and Gaines will go in untouched, and the Broncos will have the ball twice, score twice.
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1: Throwing the ball down the middle. He's got a receiver out there. Quentin Brown caught at the 35. Turns on the Jets. 10-5. I think he's into the end zone. He is.
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3: News. I'm Carmen Roberts. Reports of an attack on an Iranian cargo ship and ramped up fighting is worsening the world's oil supplies.
4: The U.S. military, which has previously struck Iranian flagged vessels while enforcing a blockade, has not claimed responsibility. A second ship in the vital waterway was also reportedly hit by a projectile.
3: Fox's Claudia Cowan. AI becomes a hot topic for Americans as industry leaders call for a slowdown in its development. Maryland Democratic Governor Wes Moore tells Fox News AI can provide many benefits, but
5: we need guardrails. You know, this cannot be something that is being regulated from Washington and then dictated to our states, because it's our people that end up suffering the consequences of it.
3: Anthropic AI CEO Dario Amodei says the AI industry needs time to catch up. 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

0: 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Don't forget to follow me on Instagram, Striking Gold with Kenny Michaels. Type it all one word, become a follower. We got thousands. Everybody's jumping on the wagon. I'm loving it. All right. I know we have a guy holding. His name is Oscar. You're in San Diego, Oscar. Oscar, stay on. I promise you I'll get to you. I got to tell two very important things. All right. So Houston, listen to this. Houston, we don't have a problem. There's a company called Houston Auto World. They are a car dealership. They now accept physical gold and silver to buy cars. I could not sleep for 2 days. I wanted to go to Texas and buy a car. I was going to take some gold and silver out of my safe at home. I was going to go through TSA. And every time I go to TSA, you know, they always say, oh, here he comes, here he comes. They always, no matter what airport I go to, here he comes, here he comes. They say, excuse me, Brad Pitt. I say, yes. They say, just walk on through, sir. So I just walk on through. But anyway, I was going to take my gold and silver with my coins with me. And I wanted to go to Houston and buy a car just to go through the transaction of buying with gold and silver. And I want to say this, if there's anybody at Houston Auto World tuning into this show, I love you, God bless you, and you're setting a precedent, and I hope the rest of this country follows suit. I think it's awesome. They now accept gold and silver to buy a car. How cool is that? Think about it. It makes sense for them, because the dollar is poo-poo, right? And we know gold and silver ain't poo-poo because the Lord don't poo-poo. He don't poo-poo. He don't give us nothing that's poo-poo, right? How awesome is that? So thank you, Houston Auto World. Love you to death. All right. I want to play the video. Oscar in San Diego. Hold on. I'll get to you. I want to play, ladies and gentlemen, Jim Rickards, if you don't know who that is the number one precious metals analyst guru guy for sure in this country, probably nationwide. And he recently came out and said gold will hit 10,000 by the end of this year. How awesome is that? You better hurry up and get in. You won't be able to afford it. And when Trump saw it, Trump pushed it out on his personal Truth Social account. He pushed it out worldwide. Then there were articles, of course, people coming out saying the reason Trump did that is he's letting the world know that that may be the number he intends to reprice gold and silver at. So this is exciting news for sure. And if you haven't invested yet in gold and silver, you better move your retirement account right now. Okay. I'm going to let you hear Jim Rickards' video. Here we go.
1: The confidence cracks when people start to question whether the government has things under control, money flows to gold, and it's just getting started. My target is $10,000 per ounce, and I believe we could see it before the end of 2026. Even $20,000 is not out of the question, but the higher gold rises, the more likely it becomes. Once gold gets rolling, the mass itself starts working in its favor.
0: Once gold gets rolling, the mass starts working in its favor, okay? He says, when confidence starts to crack, and that's where we are, confidence is starting to crack. He said, people run to gold. Now, I say that because I've asked all of you on this show, I've made this comment free to everybody. How much do you trust Wall Street? If your answer is, I really don't, your confidence is cracking, you go to gold. Here's another question. How much do you think your retirement money will be there when you need it if you left it where it is? How sure are you based on everything going on in the world? If you say, well, I'm not really sure, then your confidence is cracking. You move to gold. He thinks 10,000 an ounce by the end of this year. That's more than double. That's more than Wells Fargo said. And they said double. So now's the time, guys. Call Golden Crest Metals, 888-406-6222. That's the number. They're there right now. Or you can go to kennysgoldquiz.com. You go there, man, you get me, and you'll have no harder working dude than me. Remember one thing about me, ladies and gentlemen. You do not work for me. I work for you. I do this show for you seniors. The woman in the beginning of this show, I told you, saved $19,000 in taxes because she came to me. She moved her retirement account a little over a year ago into silver. She pulled all the silver out in silver form. She saved 19 grand in taxes. I was thrilled to hear it. That's my goal, to take every senior in this country, stick them into gold, and let them reap the journey and reap the benefits and keep more of their money. That's the name of the game. So I'm working for you. I do this show Saturday. I do this show Sunday. I do this show Tuesday. I do this show Thursday. It airs somewhere, someplace. I don't even know where I'm on anymore. But I don't care. The bottom line is I work for you. You don't work for me. So remember that. Go to kennysgoldquiz.com, and I will bust my tushy to help you. All right. Oh, by the way, before I grab Oscar in San Diego, I have to say this. This Apple event is coming out. And I'm just one thing you guys don't know about me. You know I have a grandson, right? You know he's my whole world. Oh, I forgot to make the announcement on the radio. I forgot to tell my listeners. Oh, shame on me. Ladies and gentlemen, last week I found out that I'm going to be a grandpa for the second time. My little grandson is my little grandson is going to be a big brother to somebody. Now, I do need a prayer from all of you, please. Let me explain. I have five boys. You think, wow, five boys, a basketball team. Yeah, actually, they all play. I have five boys. Now, they're all grown men by now, but I have five boys. And I have a grandson. The color pink doesn't even exist in my home. We have no girls. Except for the wife. Even the dog's a boy. Snickers is a boy. Okay? So now, my daughter-in-law is pregnant again. And I just want the baby to be healthy. That's first and foremost, right? But maybe if we all band together and we kneel and we hold hands and we kneel and we pray that Kenny Michaels gets a granddaughter. Not that I don't love my grandson. He's my whole world. And I'll take another one just like him. But if I could get a little girl, that would complete my life. So I'm just letting you guys know, I really want a little girl. All right. Anyway, the number to get me live, 888-961-0222. That's the number to get me live. I'm Kenny Michaels. This is Striking Gold. Sorry to get a little emotional, but I would just love I love my grandbaby. So I don't care. Let it be healthy. But boy, if it's a girl, can you imagine? I'll be doing this show from Mars. I'll be up at past the moon. All right. Let's go to the phones. Let's go to Oscar in San Diego, who's been ultra patient. Oscar, welcome to the show. Oscar?
2: Sir, good morning. How are you?
0: Good morning. How are you, sir?
2: Yes. Great. Congratulations, being a grandpa.
0: Thank you. Thank you. I'm excited. We'll see what this one brings. Go ahead.
2: Yes. At the present time, I took my money out of the bank. I've been listening to you for the last month or so. So I got questions. And I'm very excited about the news about gold. I want to invest like $13,000, $15,000 in it to start off. And how long do I need to keep it in there in order to see the benefits, the profits coming out of it?
0: Well,
2: Can I use this as a passive income?
0: Okay, well, first of all, gold is not income producing. Gold is growth producing. Gold doesn't produce income to people. It produces growth, meaning it strengthens your money, right? So, you know, you invest money and then you make money because gold goes up. Now, remember this, Oscar. Gold is not a get rich quick scheme. If you think, I'm going to buy it on Monday and sell it on Friday and make money. No, you're not. No, you're not. Gold is one of these investments that you buy it.
2: I see.
0: And gold is considered a long-term hold, usually 3 to 5 years or longer. You know, Kevin O'Leary, if you know who that is, Oscar, Kevin O'Leary, Mr. Wonderful from Shark Tank, he's a big gold and silver buyer. And he did a video not too long ago, and he said in the video, he said, people ask me all the time, should I buy gold? And he always answers yes, because gold, and these were his words. He says, gold always goes up in value, and it has for thousands of years. He's right. Not necessarily on a daily basis. Some days it goes up, some days it goes down. But if you treat gold for what it is, a long-term investment, it always goes up. It always goes up. Because that's what gold is. Gold is an insurance. Right now, your money in the bank is garbage. It's poo-poo. It's garbage. Absolute stinking garbage. Okay? The bank pays you nothing. Wait a minute. The bank pays you nothing. Then they tax you on the nothing. Then you give the tax form to your account. Now you pay tax on the nothing. So you really got nothing. Right? So, so the great part about buying gold and silver is when you buy it with cash, the metals go to your home. Then you get to sit on it at your home and just go enjoy life. And as it goes up in value, sir, you're making money. And there's no tax form because your gold and silver sitting in the safe at home making you money. And if you die, that gold and silver at your home transfers to your heirs with zero government involvement. Zero. Zero. But if you leave your money in the bank, if you leave your money in the bank and you die, and your heirs take your death cert and go into the bank and say, hey, my brother, my dad, my cousin, my grandpa, whatever died, and I'm next in line and I'm here to get the money, you can rest assured with a warm heart up in heaven, sir, that they don't go into the bank by themselves. Uncle Sam goes with them. And Uncle Sam says, yes, Oscar died. And Uncle Sam says, yes, Oscar died, and we're also inheriting some of this money. But when you're in gold, Uncle Sam's left out in the cold. When you're in gold, see? You understand?
2: Yes.
0: All right, call Golden Crest Metals.
2: I understand.
0: All right, call Golden Crest Metals. They'll help you, 888-406-6222. They're there right now, or you can go to kennysgoldquiz.com and answer a couple questions. It'll come to my email, and then I will call you when I'm done on air today. Okay?
2: Great. Thank you for your time.
0: And one more thing, Oscar. Don't forget to follow. Oh, Oscar, wait a minute. You're in San Diego, right?
2: Yes.
0: How close are you to Temecula?
2: About an hour.
0: An hour.
2: I'm in South San Diego, watching Chula Vista.
0: Okay, so let me ask you a question. If I told you you could have a fantastic dinner, would you drive an hour for a fantastic dinner, sir?
2: Yes.
0: Good. I want you to drive an hour. Are you married?
2: No.
0: No. Smart man. No, I'm teasing. Oh. Listen. Thank God my wife's still sleeping right now. Thank God for that. I may come home to a shotgun. Anyway, listen to me. You need to go to Temecula and go to a restaurant called the Gambling Cowboy. Okay?
2: The Gambling Cowboy, okay?
0: Yeah, and get the... Listen, follow my directions, sir. When you sit down... All right. You'll get something to drink. Order the appetizer of their brie cheese. Just order the brie cheese appetizer. And after you eat that, you'll think, this is what they serve at the gates of heaven before you get in. It's like the food they serve before the Lord opens the gate for you. And then for dinner, you gotta order the filet mignon and order it with bacon crumbles. And blue cheese. Just order that, sir. And the mashed potatoes. And then, sir, while you're eating it, every bite, when you swallow it, I want you to say, I love Kenny Michaels. And then you take another bite and you swallow it. I love Kenny Michaels. Okay? Okay, sir?
2: All right,
0: sir. Yeah, go to kennysgoldquiz.com or call Golden Crest Metals at 888-406-6222 and they'll help you. Okay, brother?
2: Thank you for your time.
0: You got
2: Thank
0: it. You. Bye-bye. All right, the number to get me live, 888-961-0222. I'm Kenny Michaels. This is Striking Gold. Follow me on Instagram. Striking Gold with Kenny Michaels is the handle name. Go there and follow me. So guess what Donald Trump did this week regarding gold? He put a new toy in the White House. You know, some people buy RVs for toys. Some buy jet skis. Some buy, what else do they buy for toys? Motorcycles. Motorcycles are toys sometimes, right? Trump put on his desk, you ready for this? A new phone in case he has to call Putin or whoever. He's got to call Putin or he's got to call the Kim Jong-un. If he has to call any one of those guys. The new phone that Trump put on the White House desk isn't all gold. Leave it to our president. Leave it to our president, the master of gold, gets a solid gold phone. Now, the Apple event is coming out. Apple is about to launch. You know, every September they have an Apple event. Kenny Michaels never misses that event. I am a massive Apple fan, folks. I have the very first iPhone. I still have it in my drawer. I've had every iPhone ever made. Now, I have been dreaming. Listen, I want to share a story, a personal story. I have been dreaming of the day that Apple would come out with a foldable iPhone. Because I'm a gadget freak. My dad, who passed away 5 years ago, my dad was a gadget freak. My dad had a gadget for everything. My dad had a gadget that literally, before they had watches, my dad probably finagled a gadget to tell him what time it was. My dad had a gadget for everything. He's a gadget freak. My dad was Inspector Gadget. Now, that ran through to my blood, through my veins, and I'm a gadget freak. Okay, you should see what's been coming to my door lately, Amazon, right? I got this gadget for my phone, this gadget. Anyway, they're coming out with a foldable iPhone. Now, I am so stoked about a foldable iPhone that I'm actually thinking, I know it's going to be very expensive, but I'm actually thinking about maybe taking some of my gold and silver and seeing if Apple will take my gold and silver for the foldable phone. I am so stinking excited about the foldable phone, I can't even tell you. Woo, this week, they're going to announce it. Woo-hoo! The only thing better than that is gold doubling. And according to Jim Rickards, it's going to be more than that. Okay, so exciting times. Get your retirement account into physical gold and silver. Okay, you can roll it over tax-free, penalty-free. Senior. That's all I'm focused on are seniors. Older people like me. I'm 64. I know, calm down, ladies. Calm down, men. I know you're thinking to me, how does a guy look this good at 64? Guys, I work at this. I want you to know, I go to the gym every day. I work out. I'm pumping iron in there. Like a He-Man. I'm in there. You should see the people that run the gym. They come up to me and say, sir, how old are you? I say, well, I just turned 82. And they're like, 82? Sir, you look fabulous. I said, thank you. Anyway, so you need to know that your retirement account is a tax-free, penalty-free rollover. Golden Crest Metals will do all the work for you at no charge. So, ladies and gentlemen, now's the time. The excitement for silver tripling, China saying silver's going to triple in 1 year. That's crazy. Okay, Bank of America said the same thing. Citibank said the same thing. Okay, Barron's had an article. Listen to this. It says, Barron says, don't try to time gold. Meaning, don't tell, I'm going to buy it now while it's down, or it's going to drop. I'll wait till it drops. Don't try to time gold. They said, just buy it and enjoy the journey. That's what they said. Don't try to time gold. Just buy it and enjoy the journey. Put your retirement account, put physical gold and silver. Now, there's a lot of people that reach out to me. By the way, Barron's also said there's no ceiling on gold. That's crazy. So, hear me out. There's a lot of people every week reach out and say, Mr. Michaels, my financial advisor doesn't want me going to gold. Ladies and gentlemen, your Lexus dealer doesn't want you buying a Mercedes. Right? Right? If you go to Lexus and you say to the guy, I'm thinking about buying a Mercedes, he's going to say, well, don't do that. You know, or don't buy a Porsche. Well, why would you do that? Service is expensive and this and that, blah, blah, blah, blah. But Porsche is a good car. Mercedes is a good car, right? The reason they tell you that is because they can't make money on Porsche and Mercedes because they sell Lexus, right? Now let's translate that to your financial advisor. Your financial advisor is paid by something called assets under management. What that means is his commission check is based on how much money he manages on a monthly basis. Right. So if he manages $4 million, he's paid on $4 million for that month. But if you pull out your $200,000 and you leave him, now he's only paid on $3.8 million. So his commission goes down. Why do I say this? I say this because anybody who thinks their financial advisor has their best interest at heart, you're living in a non-reality world. The reason your financial advisor doesn't want you going to gold is because he has no license to sell you physical hard assets. He wants you in paper. He's kind of the government spy, if you think about it. because they all want you in paper. Because with paper, they control you. When you're in gold, you control them. Them meaning the government. Trump said, he who holds the gold makes the rules. He who holds in stocks play by the government's rules. He who puts their retirement in gold, the government plays by your rules. I like that. I like that. Imagine getting a colonoscopy and telling the doctor, we're going to do this my way, pal. Wouldn't that be so much better than having to drink that nasty stuff and then have a colonoscopy? Terrible, right? Unfortunately, we can't control how we get our colonoscopies done, right? But we can control what the government gets and what the government doesn't get. And the fact that that woman this week called me and thanked me for saving her $19,000 in taxes, that's why I want seniors to go to gold and go to silver. Get your retirement account moved. Do it today. Hurry up before Jim Rickard's prediction turns out to be right. 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Don't forget to join me on Instagram, Striking Gold with Kenny Michaels. Ladies and gentlemen, thank you so much for tuning into the show. I love you guys. I will see you next week. And God bless. Bye-bye.
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5: All right, listen up, KBOI listeners. It's your main man, Jimmy Fallon from Fox Across America, and I am coming to the Morrison Center for the Performing Arts right there in Boise on Saturday, February 27th, 2027. This is not a drill. It is a real thing. I'm going to be on the ground doing what I do best, which is drinking in the green room. But afterwards, we're going to be getting nuts. You, me, and the KBOI crew. I'll see you at the Morrison Center Saturday night, February 27th. You better be there or you are dead to me.
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7: On September 11th, 25 years ago, 343 firefighters died, including their chaplain, Father Michael Judge, a hero to first responders, always sharing in their sacrifice, becoming the first casualty. Firefighter Chris Wong.
8: Father Judge is a saint, you know.
7: After the first plane hit, firefighters set up a command post in the lobby of the North Tower. As usual, Father Michael Judge was alongside, making sure all went well, and if not, he would be there if the worst happened. It did. A second plane hit the South Tower. The falling debris mortally wounded Father Michael. Chris Waugh was one of the firefighters who carried Father Judge's body out of the wreckage. Efforts are underway to make Father Judge a saint in the Catholic Church.
8: I think when he was standing there, he knew it was going to happen. He knew it was coming. And I think he knew he had to be the first one to go and be there for all the other guys coming in.
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9: It's September 13th, and this is your Fox Daily Snapshot. Today's National Bald is Beautiful Day. What was once a stigma has become mainstream, and while losing one's hair may still cause stress, there are some advantages to not having hair. Just think of the savings in hair care products and trips to the barber or salon. Many notable celebrities have made bald beautiful as well, like NBA Hall of Famer Michael Jordan, actors Bruce Willis, Vin Diesel, and Dwayne The Rock Johnson. Also on this date, in 1969... The Hanna-Barbera cartoon Scooby-Doo, Where Are You? Debuted on CBS. And in 2019, actress Felicity Huffman was sentenced to 14 days in jail for her role in the college admissions scandal, Varsity Blues. If it's your birthday today, you share it with American chocolate tycoon Milton Hershey, born in 1857, and children's book author Roald Dahl, born in 1916. I'm Tushar Saxena, and that's your Fox Daily Snapshot.
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10: Monday, it's the first Monday night football game of the NFL season. The Broncos take on the Chiefs. The 78th Primetime Emmys are on, with actress Mariska Hargitay on hosting duty. It's also the 70th General Conference of the International Atomic Energy Agency in Vienna. Tuesday, Starbucks is launching limited edition merchandise. It's inspired by It's the Great Pumpkin, Charlie Brown. Or head over to McDonald's, which is launching its One Piece X SpongeBob Happy Meal. Wednesday, we'll get a Federal Reserve interest rate decision, followed by a press conference from Fed Chair Kevin Warsh. Up for some real-life movie action, Fast and Furious Hollywood Drift roller coaster opens at Universal Studios Hollywood. Thursday, it's Constitution Day, held yearly to commemorate the signing of the U.S. Constitution. Thursday night football, we got the Detroit Lions playing the Buffalo Bills. Friday, it's the extended deadline for New York City homeowners to file an exemption to the pied-à-terre tax. And that's a look at your week ahead. I'm Tom Graham, Fox News.
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11: I'm Carmen Roberts. Reports of an attack on an Iranian cargo ship and ramped up fighting is worsening the world's oil supplies.
12: The U.S. military, which has previously struck Iranian flag vessels while enforcing a blockade, has not claimed responsibility. A second ship in the vital waterway was also reportedly hit by a projectile.
11: Fox's Claudia Cowan. AI becomes a hot topic for Americans as industry leaders call for a slowdown in its development. Maryland Democratic Governor Wes Moore tells Fox News AI can provide many benefits, but
13: we need guardrails. You know, this cannot be something that is being regulated from Washington and then dictated to our states, because it's our people that end up suffering the consequences of it.
11: Anthropic AI CEO Dario Amode says the AI industry needs time to catch up. 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
11: Trump's Ireland finale, golf, politics, and headlines. I'm Carmen Roberts, Fox News. President Trump wraps up his trip to Ireland, ending it with some news the Irish people can celebrate.
14: President Trump capped the day by handing the trophy to the Irish Open winner, Shane Lowry. While presenting that trophy, the president made news when he announced this.
15: Everybody's been bugging me. They're saying, would you do me a favor? It's so unfair what's going on. Could you possibly take the tariffs off of Irish whiskey? Yeah! And I said, on behalf of the United States of America, I am going to take the tariffs off.
14: Last year, the U.S. and the European Union struck an agreement establishing a 15% tariff on most European goods. This wasn't the only international issue the president touched on. He says the war in Iran could be over soon, but not before the midterms, which might concern some vulnerable Republicans.
11: And that is Fox's Madeline Rivera reporting. President Trump saying this about Iran.
15: I will tell you this. Iran wants to make a deal so bad. They're calling constantly. They want to make a deal. They got to make the right deal. I'm not going to make a deal that's no good.
11: And Iranian state media say that a strike on an Iranian cargo ship happened in the Strait of Hormuz. Fox's Trey Yingst reports from a U.S. Navy warship.
16: We are here in the Arabian Sea with U.S. forces aboard the USS George Washington. And it was a busy night in the region. A lot of kinetic activity. Reports indicate yet another vessel was targeted by the IRGC in the Strait of Hormuz. There are also reports of at least one explosion near Keshem Island when an Iranian commercial vessel was targeted. Iranian state media blaming U.S. forces. I can tell you aboard this vessel last night that is helping to enforce the U.S. naval blockade. It was very active with jets taking off one after another.
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11: A school board meeting in northern New York this week could attract a crowd.
22: Just minutes into the first day of school, high school senior Julie Caputa had earned herself an in-school suspension. She was flagged for bringing a cup of coffee to class, which violates a new outside food policy. It was quietly adopted by administrators at the Beaver River Central School in Casterland to minimize distractions and protect students with food allergies. When Caputa questioned the lack of a public hearing, school officials agreed to hold one and to gather student input. She was then allowed to return to class, beverage in hand. Pam Pusso, Fox News.
11: A scary incident for Wisconsin Republican Congressman and gubernatorial candidate Tom Tiffany. He was involved in an emergency plane landing.
0: So Tiffany was hospitalized and had to get stitches on his eye, but thankfully he and the pilot are both expected to be okay. Tiffany says that the small plane was almost at the local airport after the event when it eventually lost power. And so the pilot had to immediately land on Lake Wausau. The two were the only ones on board. Tiffany says they quickly called 911 after the landing, but then the plane started filling up with water and sinking, so they had to get off. Tiffany says he and the pilot did just that and started swimming to a shallow area until emergency responders could get to them by boat. They were eventually pulled from the water and sent to the local hospital with only minor injuries.
11: Fox's Madison Scarpino reporting. Flash flooding brought on by heavy rains prompted road closures, water rescues, and commuter rail problems across the Northeast today. The National Weather Service says the hardest hit areas appeared to be northern New Jersey, parts of New York's Westchester County, and a swath of coastal southeastern Connecticut along I-95. The service issued flash flood warnings across the region for much of the morning as rain fell at a rate of 1 to 2 inches an hour in some places. I'm Carmen Roberts. This is Fox News.
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0: you.
1: You have a piece out at National Review, 25 years after 9/11. The terror is past, yet we're losing the war. That is a tough headline to read, a tough analysis to offer. Before we explore what you mean by that, can you just tell us about your September 11th, 2001?
0: Well, it was a long time ago, obviously, and I was younger and more athletic, so I was actually coming in from a run and threw the news on when the first plane hit. And I was a little surprised, Guy, that a number of people in Washington, in the government, said it wasn't until the second plane hit that they realized America was under attack. I instantly thought America was under attack, but I think that's because in New York, for 8 years, in the Southern District of New York, the Manhattan U.S. Attorney's Office, we had been responsible for the terrorism prosecutions beginning with the World Trade Center bombing in February of 1993. So I think we were, at that point, more familiar with what we were dealing with, and the political and even the governing class in Washington was kind of playing catch up.
1: But well, the enemy was pretty fixated on that target, right? That's
0: sure
1: something
0: was.
1: That you also knew very well.
0: Yeah, it sure was. But, you know, I don't mean to be critical, because I think the 8 years that I'm talking about are a failed national security strategy, this law enforcement approach, and all credit to President Bush, against a lot of criticism and catcalls from a lot of people, especially in the legal profession, for moving America from a law enforcement paradigm, which was suicidal in many ways, to a law of war paradigm that actually allowed us to go and attack the people who had been hitting us again and again for 8 years.
1: Andy, before we continue about 9/11, what you just said reminds me of a mini series that I watched, I think it was on Netflix, while I was out on paternity leave. It was called The Bombing of Pan Am 103. And it was a dramatization of the Lockerbie bombing and the aftermath and the chase for justice after that terrorist attack in, what was it, the late 1980s, if I'm not mistaken.
0: Right.
1: And
0: yeah.
1: I knew of it, of course. I'd read about it. I can recall some of the famous, terrible, iconic images of pieces of the plane on the ground in Scotland and that sort of thing. And I watched this dramatization, and my understanding is, by and large, it's quite accurate. And I was just blown away, Andy, by the extent to which, not exclusively, but a lot of the governments involved treated this as some sort of law enforcement exercise, with an investigation that dragged on for years. And gosh, do we have enough evidence against these terrorists that we know did it? And then there was a trial, and there was actually an acquittal of one of these guys. And it took so long. I think the trial wasn't until like 1999 or 2000. Justice very, very delayed. And then the convicted terrorists ended up being released very early on some humanitarian gambit because he was sick, lived for years, was greeted as a liberator back home from these Islamists in Libya. And it was a worthwhile miniseries, and I think it portrayed terrorism as evil, and there are some people on social media who were very angry because it accurately portrayed the threat, and there were people, of course, dragging Palestine and their agenda into all of it. But that wasn't my takeaway. It was just, you know, accurately portraying the evil that was done. But it just sort of shocked me that something of that nature and that evil was kind of handled the way that it was, as just kind of like a big investigation for law enforcement agencies to try to finally get a conviction. And it just seems like such a wrong-headed approach that truly became inoperable, and I think obsolete after 9/11, at least as that threat existed.
0: Yeah, I think that's right. I think, Guy, you have to kind of put this in the context of its moment. Lockerbie happened probably about 2 years before, 2.5 years before the Soviet Union fell. But the investigation kind of bridged from the late 80s into the 90s. And it was of a piece with its time, which was, a kind of end of history triumphalism that, the Soviet Union had fell, the United States was the lone superpower. There was no more

0: war. We were all going to have a peace dividend. That was the idea that the Clinton administration kind of swept in with. And we were, I think, prone to the delusion at the time that, you know, war in the sense that we had understood it in history was over, and that we could handle things like terrorism as if they were just a crime wave or a criminal aberration, rather than come to grips with the idea that there was an ideological foreign movement camouflaged in religion that was bent on making war against the West, whether or not the West wanted to admit that the war was on. And that really did go on, I think, until 9/11. And that's why I again think it's very important what President Bush did in shifting the way that we approach counterterrorism. If you think about it, Guy, Khalid Sheikh Mohammed, we're complaining now that he hasn't, you know, he won't be tried, if he's ever tried, until now, you know, 2028, they're saying. Well, he was under indictment in the Southern District of New York in 1996. It wasn't the criminal justice system that caught him. It was the war on terror and the way that we approached it then. Bin Laden, when he was killed in 2011 by American military forces, he had been under indictment in the Southern District of New York since, I think, 1998. So it was a pretty stark demonstration that if you approach counterterrorism as a law enforcement matter, it was an insane thing to do, because the foreign organizations that were targeting the West and targeting the United States operated in overseas safe havens where the writ of our courts don't run and our law enforcement agencies don't operate.
1: It was so asymmetrical in multiple senses, right? And it could not go on, and it did stop after 9/11, and we were then on a war footing, and we've been debating that really ever since. When we think about the war on terror, coming back now to your piece today at National Review, where you say the terror piece is past and we all pray it remains fully in the past. Of course, I think there's reason to worry. There are people who still would very much like to kill as many of us as they can for the exact same reasons, from the same poisonous ideology. But setting that aside, you assert that we are, quote, losing the war. What do you mean by that?
0: Well, I think as far as the, you know, the war part is concerned, when you're talking about the war on terror, while the expeditions in Afghanistan and Iraq did not go well, the counterterrorism piece has gone very well. And I think we're night and day better at counterterrorism today than we were right before 9/11. And that's the reason there hasn't been a recurrence. But I do think that by calling it the war on terror, and I made this complaint from the beginning, although I wish I was a little bit more strident about it at the time, but you can't make war on a tactic. And the reason that we said war on terror instead of what it was, which was war on Sharia supremacism, is because I think for admirable reasons, the administration and the government at large didn't want to be understood as being at war with a religion, or with war of against a creed with 2 billion in adherents. But at the same time, you know, the way you think about things has a lot to do with the way you label them. And the enemy here was not a tactic. The enemy here was an ideological movement that is basically a totalitarian political movement of the kinds that we dealt with. We dealt with throughout the 20th century. But we really had never come to grips with that. And for that reason, the terrorists were only the pointy end of the spear here. There's a whole menu of options that this ideological movement has pressed, and they're all the institutions of opinion in our society, particularly the campus, the media, the law, politics, and they've made big advances. It's true that there hasn't been a recurrence of 9/11, and thank God for that. But Sharia supremacism is on the march. Anyone who watched American campuses after October 7th knows that.
1: Andy, there was an exchange last night on CNN. Abby Phillip has her show, and one of her guests on the panel was Noah Rothman, who's a conservative, and they got into it about the term Islamism, where it was in reference to a speech that Ted Cruz gave this week in Dallas, And Abby Phillips seemed to take exception to it, not understanding that there's any distinction between Islam and Islamism, which is a distinction that Cruz was making and Noah Rothman was trying to explain. And Abby Phillips either feigned ignorance or was ignorant of what Islamism even was. She's like, I've never heard of such a thing. And she laughed it off and called it ridiculous. And the context of that was basically saying, isn't this a horrible, racist, bigoted thing to do, to say that an entire religion is our enemy? And Noah was saying, no, that's not what Cruz said. He's making this distinction with this word. And she scoffed and said she just wasn't familiar with it. And I just don't know how you can lead any sort of serious conversation on this subject on television and not at least be passingly familiar with that term. But according to her, she wasn't. How do you navigate that? Because there are plenty of peaceable, law-abiding, good citizen Muslims in this country who don't deserve aspersions or anything like that. There is also the very serious threat of Islamism, including its violent manifestations, that remain existentially threatening to Western civilization. How do you try to talk about those issues in a way that might make sense, especially, let's say, to younger people who don't necessarily have the lexicon of all of this, given that it has been, well, 25 years.
0: Yeah, this is why I prefer the term Sharia supremacism, because I think it's a more precise prescription of what it is that we're dealing with, a more precise diagnosis. You know, Guy, prior to the wave of terrorism in the beginning in the late 20th century, if you talked about someone who was an Islamist, you would have been talking about someone like Bernard Lewis, the great scholar of Islam, because that's what the term meant back then. And then because we wanted to draw a distinction between Islam, the religion, and radicals who wanted to impose a fundamentalist version of Islamic law on society. And remember, Islam does not distinguish between the secular realm and the spiritual realm. So it's like a full purpose, literally a totalitarian system. But what I think admirably people were trying to do was distinguish Islam, the religion, from Islamism, which was the term used for the political totalitarian system.
1: Right.
0: I think it's better to call it Sharia supremacism, because Sharia, as it was understood classically going back to the 10th century, is what outfits like the Muslim Brotherhood and ISIS and Al-Qaeda and the Blind Sheikh, who I prosecuted in the 90s, a scholar of Sharia, that's what they want to impose. And I think it would be easier to make this distinction if you took the word Islam, which is explosive, out of it and say this is what they're trying to do. They have a 10th century conception of Sharia that they want to impose on society.
1: Andy, I want to continue this conversation, but I have to take a break. Let's do so very quickly and return with Andy McCarthy on The Guy Benson Show.
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1: Andy McCarthy is our guest here on this 25th anniversary of the September 11th terrorist attacks. Andy, one of the top advisors to Mayor Mamdani in New York City, who represented a terrorist as a lawyer, he has spoken about and written about 9/11, and he has given voice to this idea that's shared by a lot of people, especially on the left in this country and people who are Islamist or Islamist adjacent, that, well, 9/11 was bad, And some of them will make that concession, at least. It was bad, but it kind of happened because of America. And it was our foreign policy. That's why they hate us. Our support for Israel. Think of the Palestinians. They have this whole version of events that doesn't directly necessarily go the full piker America deserved 9/11, but that's kind of the point that they're making. We brought it upon ourselves through our policies and, you know, the various adventures abroad, imperialism. You check the list down on some of the buzzwords. What do you make of that argument? Because I think it has a fair amount of currency, especially again among younger generations.
0: Yeah, I think there's a lot in 1970s and the 2020s, because we saw this phenomenon in the 70s into the 80s. You know, a lot of the terrorists, the domestic terrorists of the 1970s, they ended up being sort of airbrushed into respectable academics who, you know, did a lot of public commentary. And it was the same idea that, you know, to the extent we have problems, we had them coming, because it's our fault. We're the force of evil in the world, et cetera. And I think, you know, it passed in the 1970s. It was a lot of pain to get from, you know, from when those people were ascendant to when they were probably, when they were finally quelled. It probably took about 15 years for that to run its course. And I just see history repeating itself. It's, you know, I often talk about this guy. In 1966, the first Muslim Brotherhood operatives who were in the United States started establishing Muslim students associations. There were only a handful of them in the Midwest. By around 2010, I want to say, there were about 600 chapters across North America, across the United States and Canada. And this thrived under our noses. You know, people woke up after October 7th and said, what is going on American campuses? And I kind of feel like, you know, if you let this go on for three or four generations, that organization, which is a Muslim Brotherhood organization, is an indoctrination program. It's not like a bunch of college students get together to go bowling or have social events. It's an indoctrination program. And a lot of that has gone on. This is why I say that it's fine that we fix the counterterrorism piece, and it was vital that we do that, but we haven't even engaged in a lot of ways on the ideological battle.
1: That is very much a conversation to continue another day. I hope we will, Andy, when you come back. Andy, a longtime former prosecutor, a best-selling author. I particularly recommend Willful Blindness on this anniversary. You can follow Andy and his writing at Andrew C. McCarthy. Andy, thank you.
0: Thank you, Guy.
1: We'll be right back after this short break.

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2: I'm Kathleen Maloney. President Trump with predictions about the outcome of the midterm elections.
3: If the Democrats go to get in, our country will be in shambles, and they won't be able to do it. If we get in, we're taking in tremendous amounts of money. We're taking in over $20 trillion in terms of investment.
2: The president speaking outside Air Force One, departing Ireland. Tensions rising in the Mideast amid new threats from Iran and its proxies. Fox's Trey Yinks with the latest.
4: It's not just in Saudi Arabia where they had to shut down the east-to-west crude oil pipeline, but also in the Strait of Hormuz, where overnight yet another vessel was targeted by the IRGC with an unknown projectile.
2: Fighting also intensifies in Yemen, and Houthis launch more attacks on Saudi Arabia. 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
7: 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Diesel fuel is used for freight and delivery trucks, so it's much more expensive to transport things.
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16: Hey, Reverend Chris. 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
19: To open the show today, on this Friday, on this difficult anniversary, I read word for word from a column that I've written at the Washington Examiner, where I'm a senior writer. It was my personal narrative of September 11th, 2001, through the eyes of a 16-year-old high school student just outside New York City. If you missed it, here's part of it. The first indication that something out of the ordinary was happening arrived during a free period mid-morning. I went down to the athletic office to pick up a roster for the following weekend's football game and encountered the secretary hunched over her radio. Typically, unfailingly warm and friendly, her face wore a look of concern as she held up a finger as I began to speak. There had been some sort of accident at the World Trade Center in Lower Manhattan, not far from our town. A small plane crashed into one of the towers, she relayed via the news bulletin. That was odd, I thought, given how clear the day was. How would a pilot make that sort of mistake? I collected the document I'd come for and left, not thinking much more of it. I marched back to the other side of the school, to the television studio, where I turned on one of the monitors. A local station was showing live images of the Twin Towers, one of which was on fire. It looked like a very serious accident. My mind wandered briefly to my father, who worked nearby and passed through that complex's subterranean train station each morning. Then it happened, right around 9 a.m. In the first split second, my sports fan brain told me it was a replay of the initial impact that had been queued up for the broadcast. That explosion was huge. That plane wasn't small. Wait, now both buildings are on fire. So that was a second blast. Oh my God. This was on purpose. Oh my God. We are under attack. And then, where is Dad? The rest of that horrific day was a blur, punctuated by crystallized, visceral memories. We had some trouble contacting Dad for a while, amid agonizingly spotty cell service. There was one tense call with Mom as we tried to figure out what was happening and if he was safe. There were no social media feeds to obsessively consult for updates, but rumors, both true and false, proliferated, sweeping through our school. One of the false rumors was that my own father had been killed. This developed through a misinterpretation of a moment that occurred in our student center. I'd taken a seat at a table alone to clear my head and started to try to reckon with what was inevitably going to be a catastrophic death toll. A wave of panic swept over me as it was confirmed another plane had hit the Pentagon outside Washington, a blow against our military headquarters. I wept openly as I sat there. Someone must have witnessed that scene and wondered, perhaps aloud, if I had some sort of connection to a victim. This thought managed to be transmitted through a chaotic game of telephone, eventually morphing into, "Guy lost his dad." This whisper got back to me, of course, which caused enormous distress, even though I was almost certain that it was untrue. After all, nothing seemed certain at all that day, and nothing would for weeks. I remember a burst of relief when I was finally able to confirm it wasn't true. It faded quickly, with worry and powerlessness reasserting themselves. Another rumor turned out very sadly to be true. A student had been urgently pulled out of class and called to the main office. The reason? His father, trapped above one of the impact points, had phoned the school to speak with his son for the final time. They both knew in that moment it was goodbye. Unimaginable. That nightmare suddenly became reality for that young kid who was just days into his high school career. He was on the football team. The game for which I'd picked up that roster was never played. His father was one of 12 men and women from my town whose lives were stolen that morning. A few months ago, when I finally summoned the courage to go visit the memorial site and museum at Ground Zero, I looked him up in the facility's impressive yet haunting digital archive of victims. Seeing his face
20: brought everything back. Tears welled up as a lump gathered in my throat. I couldn't help it, even almost a quarter century later. After the towers collapsed, curses and vengeful vows echoed through the hallways. Grief was fresh. Fear was omnipresent. Anger was set ablaze. For many of us, those embers still burn. It was a defining, shattering moment. Some of my classmates subsequently enlisted in the military. Others became politically active. Still others refocused on normalcy as soon as humanly possible. But we were all scarred and all processed those wounds in some way. That afternoon, a few of us went up to a scenic overlook in town with a beautiful view of New York. It was packed up there. In the distance, the southern tip of Manhattan Island was shrouded in a giant plume of dark smoke. That full opening monologue, the whole column, available online as part of our podcast. It's the whole show, start to finish, on demand, no charge at all, every day, plus bonus Benson on the weekends, GuyBensonShow.com, FoxNewsPodcast.com, or wherever you get your favorite podcasts. When we come back, it is the home stretch. We need some levity, some light, which is also part of the 9/11 story, resilience, moving forward. We're going to see if we can accomplish that coming up.
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0: 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I've been surfing here since I was a kid. Now, seeing my grandson out on the water, it means everything to me. Watching him and taking in the blue waves, the sea breeze, the blurry horizon?
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16: Home Stretch on The Guy Benson Show on this Friday. It's been a tough but important show, I think, over these 3 hours as we think back to what happened, what was done to this country 25 years ago today. And I do want to, as I mentioned before the break, to move on to sort of sunnier fare. But before we do that, and I remind you, of course, that you can check out the podcasts all week long, the entire show, start to finish, bonus Benson, all of that, GuyBensonShow.com. I do want to just quickly ask the members of this team to chime in here. Christine, I know that this was a formative event for you.
15: Yes.
16: When you were young and this terrible day happened, and you're from the New York area, and you and I were talking earlier, and you did say it feels maybe more significant in some way on the 25th anniversary. And I wonder what makes you say that. I agree. I don't disagree. I can't quite put my finger on why 25 years stands out in that way, but it does.
15: Well, I think, like Ari Fleischer earlier said, I think anniversaries really do stand out and mean something. So I think the heaviness might be just that. I also think for some reason this year, social media, like the replays of everything that happened that day, it seems to be a lot going on, especially on Twitter, on Facebook, Instagram. I don't know. I can't, like you said, I can't exactly put my finger on it, but if it was like, if it was in your formative years, especially, you know, I was 20 years old on 9/11. And I mean, we've talked about this before, so I don't need to go into everything, but it changed my whole trajectory of my career. You always used to tease me because remember I said I wanted to be a teacher.
16: Yeah.
15: And you always said, well,
16: yeah, we dodged a bad outcome there. And instead you decide to inflict yourself upon radio.
15: Yes.
16: And me and this audience. So all that being said, no, you're right. And I also think part of it is, especially now that I'm of a certain age, it's kind of astounding and jarring that not only did this happen, and we're taking a moment quite rightly to remember it, the fact that it was a quarter century ago doesn't feel real.
15: No.
16: It doesn't feel like I'm old enough for that to have been 25 years ago. For people who are old enough to, you know, rent a car, you know, on their own, weren't born yet. People who have been voting in our elections for whatever, 7 years, weren't born yet on that day. I think it's that passage of time and how it feels both like ancient history and like yesterday. There's something of a contradiction there, but I think a lot of people understand what I'm saying, even if I'm not fully articulating it perfectly. That confluence that has definitely been enhanced, I think, by social media and all the very appropriate memorializations today, that's maybe what's doing it for me. But we talk about 9/11 on anniversaries on this show. We always have. And on the 20th anniversary on this show, we did a lot of this. And we mention it every year. This is different. There is a particular time, I think, to lean into the never forget mantra. And today is that day. And I'm glad that we've done with our show today what we have. Joelle, you are more than a decade younger than I am. So you were around on September 11th, 2001, but you were very, very young. Do you have any memories?
17: It kind of comes in fragments, Guy. So it was my first week of first grade. So I was 5 years old, on the verge of being six. I think from what I remember, there was an announcement through the intercom. And I think I remember some of my classmates acting confused. They didn't know what was going on. And I think my teacher at the time, from what I'm trying to remember, looked like obviously emotional, and she was trying to figure out how to break the news to other classmates of mine. That's all I really remember.
16: Where did you grow up? Where were you?
17: So I was in North Jersey, born and raised, back in elementary school. I think I also remember too, later in the day, my dad coming home. So my dad was a police officer. He's been retired ever since. You know, after years later discussing it, he told me that it was a just an emotional day. And I think there was a time where my mom wasn't sure if he was even going to come home, but he was fine, thankfully. But big emotional day for my father.
16: Yeah. So, I mean, and there you have it. Two people who were living it. I was in high school. Christine was in her 20s. Joelle was a first grader. And it was hard to process for anyone, let alone little kids. And I can't imagine having to explain that in real time to little children. And part of the reason that we've done all week what we have, asking people to tell their stories, the piece that I wrote at the Examiner and read at the beginning of the show, we just replayed a good chunk of that. For people who are just a little bit younger than Joelle, and then younger from there, no memory at all. And it's incumbent upon us to tell the stories the way we remember them, accurately, vividly, without flinching from the difficulty. Because, as we've also talked about this week, there are other people, bad actors, people of bad will, who want their own revisionist history to prevail. And that only works if we let them. And as far as I was concerned, this week and today in particular, we were not going to let them. That was not going to happen on our watch on this platform. That being said, part of 9/11 too was resiliency, saying we're not going to let what happened completely ruin us forever. We have to be able to laugh and love and smile again and go to ball games and go to restaurants and, you know, hug your kids and play with a puppy and like all the things that, you know, everything just stopped. It froze and it felt like it was inappropriate to almost enjoy anything there for a while because of what had been done to us and the immense loss. But then I think part of the rebellion against this evil, against this enemy, was to go back to loving our lives and living in freedom. And we've done that. And I think to a large extent, we've too much lost sight of the threat and the evil, but that's also natural as part of human nature. But there is a healthy component to it as well. So I'm looking forward this weekend to going to a back to school little barbecue extravaganza at the preschool where my son just started this week. So a lot of things happening there. I've got dinner with a friend that I haven't hung out with. He's had a lot of things happening in his life. We're going to have a nice steak and some good wine later tonight. I'm going to spend some time on Sunday after church with some awesome friends, including the godmother to our new daughter, who's going to come over, and she and her husband are great cooks, and we're going to do a pretty elaborate brunch on Sunday. We are going to live life this weekend, and I'm looking forward to it very, very much. Christine, what do you have on the agenda?
15: I will be with my family, spending my time with Miss Megan tomorrow, and then on Sunday, I'm heading out to Kansas City, Guy.
16: Oh, you're getting there even earlier.
15: Well, someone's got to produce the show Monday morning.
16: Well, I mean, the event that we're attending is on Wednesday. And I know we're going to the football game on Monday night, but Sunday, I mean, I guess it makes sense to get there super early, have a little mama's night, mama's juice on your own, night on the town.
15: It's a work trip.
16: Oh, sure. Have you been Googling the hot spots, the club?
15: No, I'm actually taking a pretty late flight. I think it's like 9 o'clock at night. But I just wanted to get there so that I could wake up and go straight to the station because I was worried the Wi-Fi in the plane might be, you know, iffy. And then
16: you might want to just somehow contact whatever airline you're flying to make sure that they're prepared with their bar cart for that later evening flight that you're going to be on. Safe travels, Christina. We will see you in KCMO territory early next week. That's going to be a lot of fun. Can't wait to meet all those folks. Joelle, what about you? I think you got a pretty big day tomorrow, if I'm not mistaken.
17: Yeah, big day tomorrow, guys. So Christina and I have our engagement photo shoot in the town that we live in.
16: Christina. Just to be clear, we're talking about a very different human being. Just in case a casual listener might have misheard that, I just want to make sure.
17: Oh, yeah, it's essential.
16: Your lovely fiance, Christina.
17: Yes.
16: And you are, please proceed. Go ahead.
17: We have our engagement shoot in the town that we live in tomorrow, and we're going to a nearby park that has a beautiful gazebo, so we're going there. And then on Sunday, I am going to the movie theater with my sister to watch the brand new Oasis documentary that came out.
16: Okay. All right. A little music action. So that sounds fun. Sounds like we've got some good weekend activities ahead. And I wanted to close on that note intentionally here after a week that was intense. I mean, coming back from parental leave on Tuesday after the long weekend, a lot going on, you know, in my family and in my life. Then Charlie Kirk anniversary yesterday, 9/11. It's not exactly a walk in the park this week.
15: It's a week.
16: It's been a week. And I think just on an up note, why not end on an up note? Because you can't stay down. And, you know, is this kind of truism that was said after 9/11, and maybe it was trite at times and people would poke fun at it, like, oh, you can't let the terrorists win. And I think that takes many different forms, not letting the terrorists or letting the enemy win. But I do firmly believe that part of it is refusing to let the terror of terrorism alter what we do and how we can enjoy our existence and our way of life and our values that they hate. It's the whole reason that they attacked us. And so on that note, I hope that that resonates with many of you. I hope that you have a wonderful, safe, fun weekend with your loved ones. And we will be back here on Monday doing the show from Kansas City, Missouri. Have a great weekend, everyone. We'll talk soon. Have you been Googling the hot spots? The club?
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22: A presidential surprise for Ireland. I'm Kathleen Maloney, Fox News. President Trump ending his trip to Ireland with an announcement about a popular Irish product.
23: In a sign of how this trip mixed diplomacy and leisure, the president made that announcement that he was dropping tariffs on Irish whiskey while he was about to present the trophy to the winner of the Irish Open, which is Shane Lowry. Remember, most European goods are under 15% tariffs as a result of a trade deal that the EU and the US struck last year. The carve-out for Irish whiskey, highlighting the overall positive nature of this visit, even though the president did make waves by saying he'd like to see Irish reunification.
22: Fox's Madeleine Rivera. President Trump also weighing in on the war between Russia and Ukraine. He had a request for the Ukrainian president.
24: Ukraine's long-range strikes have been targeting Russia's oil and gas industry, which Kyiv says both funds and fuels Moscow's invasion in this now 4.5-year-long war. It's caused fuel rationing across Russia at times. Today, President Trump was at the Irish Open. He had this warning.
25: Mr. Zelensky has to do one thing. He has to stop knocking out diesel fuel in Russia. Let him go after targets, but not diesel fuel.
24: In recent weeks, Russia has ramped up its air campaign against Ukraine. Overnight, energy facilities, railways, businesses, gas stations, and homes came under attack.
22: Fox's Stephanie Bennett. Wisconsin gubernatorial candidate Tom Tiffany and a pilot are recovering after their four-seat plane lost power and made an emergency water landing in Lake Wausau. Tiffany says he and the pilot sustained only minor injuries.
26: He had 4 stitches, I believe, in one of his wounds. That was the extent of his injuries. I have 12 stitches
0: up in my eyebrow, and but other than that, just a few scratches.
22: Tiffany says he lost his phone, but the pilot was able to call 911. 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
22: Anthropic CEO supporting artificial intelligence guardrails after a researcher came forward with concerns about humanity's future. Fox's Max Gordon explains.
27: Dario Amodei is now saying we must pace the frontier. That's the name of an essay he recently published on his personal website. In it, Amodei says that AI can bring a lot of good, especially in medicine, in the sciences. But he also says that AI carries a number of risks, including losing control of AI systems, the misuse of AI for cyber attacks, and serious economic disruption. Because of these risks, Amodei writes, in part, we must slow the pace at which we improve the capabilities of AI models. Progress will still seem fast, and we must make wise use of the time we gain. Tech leaders took to X to sound off. VP of hardware at NVIDIA, Sunny Madra, writing, I can tell you one thing, the entire world isn't going to align to stop innovating.
22: House Speaker Mike Johnson says leaders should meet with Congress to negotiate regulations, but those guardrails cannot come at the cost of American innovation in the competition with China. The leaders of the U.S. House giving their takes on President Trump's proposal of $5,000 each for an American adult if the GOP keeps the majority in Congress.
28: House Minority Leader Hakeem Jeffries on ABC's This Week said he's not expecting the president to follow through on $5,000 payouts.
29: It wasn't a serious proposal that was presented by Donald Trump. He's broken every promise that he's presented.
28: House Speaker Mike Johnson on NBC's Meet the Press said the president's proposal may not actually mean cutting checks, but maybe based on policies.
30: Ways to further incentivize and grow the economy and make sure that Americans keep more of their hard-earned dollars.
28: If and however that happens, Speaker Johnson says it's something that will have to be processed in Congress. Gernal Scott, Fox News.
22: I'm Kathleen Maloney. This is Fox News.
31: This Saturday,
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3: Verdict with Senator Ted Cruz, Ben Ferguson with you. It is so nice to have you with us if you're listening on radio stations all over the country. And don't forget, we do this show as a podcast 3 days a week, so download Verdict with Ted Cruz wherever you get your podcast. Senator, this week was a very interesting week, and depending on when people hear this, we had an amazing convention. You and I spent a lot of time together there. You got to speak at the convention. And it was clearly re-energize the base, get ready for the midterms coming up. There was also somber moments at the same time. You have the anniversary, the 25th anniversary of 9/11, and the one-year anniversary of the passing of Charlie Kirk. There's a lot of highs and lows for you and I personally. We both knew Charlie, and also remembering 9/11 and this excitement around America first and what we're fighting for in this country at the same time.
4: Well, it is

0: later on this show. Also, on September 11th, we remember the 25th anniversary of 9/11. You and I both lived through 9/11, through the horrific terrorist attack that shocked the country, that killed nearly 3,000 Americans, the worst terrorist attack in American history. Those two events, I believe, underscore the scope of the threat we are facing in this country right now. Those two events underscore the hate, the animosity, and frankly, the evil that is threatening our nation. And I will say that, that those two events, as you noted, I had the opportunity to address the convention this final night here in Texas. And that was the heart of my speech, was laying out just what the stakes are in this election and why it matters so much for our country.
1: Yeah, it was really, by the way, I was there for the speech. It was, I actually think, one of your best speeches. It was incredibly sincere and accurate to the times we're in, warning what could happen to this country if we don't stand up for it, if we don't get out and vote in these midterms. And I want to play that. But before we get to that, I also want to take a moment and talk to you about Compassion International and the incredible work that they're doing. Because right now, somewhere in the world, there's a child waiting. Not waiting for a birthday, not waiting for Christmas, waiting for someone to choose them. That's what Compassion International does every single day. They connect children living in poverty with someone who will know their name, pray for them, encourage them, and help provide the food, medical care, education, and hope they need through a local church. And that is so key. Now, this year, Compassion is expanding into four new countries: Malawi, Zambia, Cambodia, and Myanmar, meaning thousands of children are being reached for the very first time. And for just $43 a month, you can join me and be the reason one child stops waiting. So sponsor a child today at compassion.com. That's compassion.com. Senator, I want to play your speech. This is again from the convention. It was amazing. Take a listen.
2: Bless Texas. And to Americans from all 50 states, welcome to the great state of Texas. We are gathered here at a time for choosing. We are just 54 days out from the most consequential midterms of our lifetime. 1 year ago today, our friend Charlie Kirk was murdered. 25 years ago, tomorrow, jihadist terrorists murdered nearly 3,000 Americans in the worst act of domestic terrorism in U.S. history. In 2001, it would have been hard to imagine where we are today. Who could have predicted that the extraordinary Donald Trump would be president? That he would have secured the border, brought trillions of dollars of investment back to America, and transformed the Republican Party into a blue-collar party of America. And on 9/11, could anyone have imagined that Comrade Mondami would be the mayor of New York? The hate that killed Charlie Kirk, that knocked down the Twin Towers, that led to two assassination attempts on President Trump, it just keeps getting worse and worse. And we are witnessing a new and dangerous red-green alliance, communists and Islamists coming together and sweeping over the Democrat Party. They are united because they share the same enemies. They hate Christians. They hate Jews.

0: They hate capitalism. They hate the Constitution, and they hate America. It gives me no pleasure to say this. For me and my family, communism is not abstract or theoretical. My family has bled and has been imprisoned and tortured by communists in Cuba. That's what communists do. From the frozen gulags of the Soviet Union to Chairman Mao's driving nails through the eyes of Christians. From the killing fields of Cambodia to the starvation and misery of North Korea and Venezuela and Nicaragua and Cuba.
1: Senator, I want to just break in here for a second. And I got to say that the crowd reacted to how direct you were on your warnings about the threats to this country that all of us love so much. And that was what was so powerful about your speech.
2: Well, I believe the threat is extraordinary. I think it's greater than any threat, certainly, that we've seen in our lifetime. And as I noted, communism is not a theory for me. It is a reality. Every place on planet Earth, communism has been implemented. The result has been death and suffering and misery and poverty and oppression. And Islamism likewise. Has been nothing short of horrific.
1: We're going to take a quick break. We're going to come back, play the second part of your speech. It is Verdict with Senator Ted Cruz, Ben Ferguson with you. A lot more coming up right after this.
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1: Welcome back. It is Verdict with Senator Ted Cruz, Ben Ferguson with you. And if you just joined us, we're talking about a lot that has happened this week, including the anniversary of 9/11, the Republican convention, and the real concerns about what happens in this country if we do not get out and vote in the midterm. Senator Cruz, you got to address the convention, the midterm convention. And I want to play the second part of the speech. And by the way, if you missed the first part, if you're listening on radio right now, don't forget you can download Verdict with Ted Cruz podcast and not miss a single episode. So do that as well. Here's part two of your speech.
0: And Islamism, likewise, produces murder and oppression. From the forced wearing of hijabs to the stoning of rape victims. From the systematic murder of homosexuals to honor killings and the barbarism of October 7th and 9/11. Hear me now. Sharia law has no place in America. Sharia law is fundamentally inconsistent with the Constitution, and we need to stand together and stop it now. A simple truth. When people tell you who they are, believe them. When Hassan Piker says America deserved 9/11, believe him. When Mamdani says he wants to seize the means of production, he means it. When Abdul al-Sayed says he has a, quote, obligation to comply with Sharia law, he means it. And when James Tallarico says he wants to dismantle capitalism. He means it. Now understand, not every Democrat in the House and Senate believes this, but they are all afraid of these radicals because that's where the money and the energy and the young people are in the Democrat Party. Why do you think that only one Democrat senator was willing to call out an avowed communist with a Nazi tattoo who was their nominee for Senate in Maine? It was only when they realized that Plattner was going to lose that they dumped him. Why does Al-Sayed refuse to disavow Hassan Piker? Why does Chuck Schumer stand alongside Al-Sayed? Their threats are not simply empty words. Over 60 years ago, my father fled Cuba. When I was a boy, over and over again, he told me how grateful he was to be able to come to Texas. But over and over again, my father asked me, if we lose our freedom here, where do we go? We go nowhere. We will unite. We will stand up. We will defend our nation and we will defend our freedom. From the dawn of America, God's providential blessings have been on our nation, and his plan for this nation continues, and I believe his grace will endure. We have, as one Democrat president put it long ago, before his party had lost their ever-loving minds, we have a rendezvous with destiny. Together, we must stand and fight for the Constitution. We must stand and fight for freedom. We must stand and defeat the communists. We must stand and defeat the Islamists. And together, arm in arm, we must save America. Thank you and God bless you.
1: Senator, I got to say, it was pretty awesome to just watch the room react to what you were saying. This is the warning, and this is what the midterms are about. This is what the future of this country is up against right now, and it's very real from the left.
2: Well, it is, and this is a speech I sat down and wrote the day before yesterday, and I just sat at my computer and typed it out, and it's a message that... Look, there are times in a convention speech, you give a rah-rah speech, you give a rally speech, and there's a value for that, that's important. This was a different speech than that. This was a speech underscoring the magnitude of the threat. And I believe the red-green alliance that we are seeing, the merging, the juxtaposition of communists and Islamists, trying to take over the Democrat Party. And one observation I made that I think is important is it's not the case that every Democrat in the Senate, every Democrat in the House is today a Marxist or an Islamist. But what is the case is virtually every one of them is terrified of this radical left wing in their party. And they're terrified for good reason. Because the Marxists and the Islamists are winning primaries in Democrat Party over and over again. It's where the money, the energy, the young people, it is the beating heart of the party. And that is dangerous when you have a party. Listen, if these lunatics win, and by the way, I think the two most dangerous Senate candidates in the country are Abdul Al-Sayed in Michigan and James Tallarico in Texas. I think they're the two most radical candidates who are running in the country. And they both have a real possibility of winning. And so I wanted this speech to say, if you want to save America, understand this is what the stakes of the election are.
1: Yeah, and we're going to talk more about that, especially with Tallarico coming up in a moment. Don't forget, we do this show 3 days a week as a podcast, so if you're listening on radio right now, download Verdict with Ted Cruz wherever you get your podcasts so you don't miss a single episode. You can also watch us on YouTube as well. And you're listening to Verdict with Ted Cruz. Ben Ferguson with you. We'll take a quick break. We'll be right back.
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23: 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Good blocking on the left side, and Gaines will go in untouched. 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
23: Throwing the ball down the middle. He's got a receiver out there. Quentin Brown caught it at the 35. Turns on the Jets. 10-5. I think he's into the end zone. He is.
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25: I'm Carmen Roberts. Whoever wins, AI wins. That's from President Trump, who appeared to downplay the technology's potential safety concerns, despite warnings from some AI developers.
26: I think you have a lot of negative forces that are bringing it up that shouldn't be bringing it up, and they're bringing up things that won't happen.
25: Well, that viewpoint differs from House Minority Leader Hakeem Jeffries.
27: We should take decisive action now so that we can slow down, as the CEOs have recently acknowledged, slow down the pace of development.
25: The New York Democrat on ABC's This Week, President Trump, is due back in D.C. tonight. Rescuers in Indonesia are searching for about 130 people missing after a passenger ferry capsized in the Java Sea early today. 6 people are confirmed dead. 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
30: 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The 59 on board, aside from the hijackers, were killed.
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1: 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Senator, I want to go back into what was a very interesting week politically for the Democratic Party, and specifically the big race in Texas. James Tallarico decided, I'm going to do a bunch of interviews and rewrite history and basically say, hey, my past was just entertainment or pathological lying. It's not actually what I believe now. And everything that's become controversial, we're just going to make it all disappear overnight. It was hysterical to watch him try to backtrack. And I hope it's not working with the voters at all.
2: Well, let's talk for a minute about the state of the Texas Senate race. All of the polling that has come out shows it basically tied. It is a 1 or 2 point race. It is exceptionally close. But what it also shows, it is a real difference in, when you look at political polling, one of the important measures is what's called fave unfave. And that is a comparison of when you ask people, do you have a favorable impression of Ben Ferguson or an unfavorable impression? And you get a number fave unfave, and you obviously want higher faves than unfaves. Well, the current polling shows Ken Paxton with a fave unfave of minus 15. That means 15, the number of people saying they have an unfavorable view of him are 15 points higher than the number of people saying they have a favorable view of him. That is not ideal. James Tallarico right now has a fave unfave of plus 9. So that means the delta, the difference between minus 15 and plus 9, is 24 points. That's a problem. That is why this race is tied right now. Now, here's the good news. Most of the voters of Texas don't actually know James Tallarico's record right now. But Ken Paxton went through a brutal primary. He had $200 million of attack ads run against him. It was the single most expensive Senate primary in American history. Turns out $200 million of attack ads leaves a mark. It does some damage. And so those hits, there's a reason that Ken's numbers are upside down, because $200 million of attack ads have done some damage. In contrast, Tallarico went through basically a cakewalk of a primary. His opponent, Jasmine Crockett, had very little money, and she didn't have the money to really hit it. And so for 3 months, James Tallarico has been alone on the airwaves, running just positive ads about what a sweet, wonderful guy he is. And so his numbers reflect that. Also good news is the polling is quite clear that when the voters hear his record, they don't like it. The voters of Texas do not agree with his radical left-wing record. And so that means for the next 2 months, the job of Ken Paxton, the job of Republicans, is to tell the voters of Texas Tallarico's record and Paxton's record. And I will say there's a broader phenomenon. This is true in the Texas race, but it's true in races across the country. Conservatives win when we effectively articulate what it is we believe. There's a reason for that. I think most voters in Texas, and I also think most voters across the country, are center-right. They believe in common-sense conservative ideas. So if you articulate effectively common-sense conservative ideas as a candidate, that is a winning message. The inverse is true as well. Liberals win when they effectively obfuscate their views and obfuscate their record. So Ken Paxton's entire objective is communicate his record and communicate Tallarico's record. Tallarico's entire objective is hide, mislead, cover up, deceive about Ken Paxton's record, and hide, mislead, cover up, deceive about Tallarico's own record. So you have all of these left-wing positions Tallarico has taken that he is now in the process of desperately trying to run away from and insisting that, no, I didn't mean that. That was a mistake. That was wrong. No. So, for example, James Tallarico famously said, God is non-binary. Well, that's a pretty bizarre and weird statement. Well, he did an interview with Fox this week where he tried, he doubled down on it, and then he tried to back away from it. So give a listen first, him doubling down.
0: And just with the in-between comment, I know you're a preacher, so you know this. I don't have to tell you, but Mark 10:6 states, quote, from the beginning of creation, God made them male and female. Clearly in the Bible, it doesn't state that in between.
5: Well, and I think God is so much bigger than every human category. God is bigger than any of our understandings. And it's important for us to remember that when we're having these discussions. What is clear from Scripture is that we are commanded to love thy neighbor as thyself.
2: So there he is doubling down on it and saying, oh, yeah, God is definitely non-binary. And then he realizes, Texas voters think that's a wacky position. So now listen to him try to run away from it and dismiss the comment.
0: In 2021, you said God is both masculine and feminine and everything in between. God is non-binary. Do you still stand by that?
5: I was being provocative with that statement. I get that. What I was trying to say is that you can't use human categories to define God. And that's not controversial theologically.
1: It is really just hilarious, but also not surprising that you're seeing this Tallarico 180 from years and years of constant rhetoric on these issues. And now it's like, I just want to make it all go away. Hand me a white bucket of paint. Let me just paint over everything I've ever said or preached or done in the past. And none of it I really meant. Because I'm just trying to win an election.
2: Well, and look, his explanation there, I was just being provocative. You know, I'm Howard Stern. I'm a shock jock. I just was saying something provocative, but I don't believe it. And one of the things to understand about James Tallarico, this guy is a different cat than Beto O'Rourke, who ran against me in 2018, and then Colin Allred, who ran against me in 2022. One of the differences is generation. James Tallarico is 37 years old. Allred is 43, Beto is 53. Allred and Beto didn't necessarily believe every woke idiocy that took over the world during COVID lockdowns, during the height of DEI, during the height of transgenderism. Tallarico does. He believes this nonsense. He believes that this is who he is. As I said in my convention speech, when they tell you who they are, believe them. So listen to him trying to now run away from his comment. Another comment he made famously is there six genders. Now, Ben, I'm not smart enough to know what the other four are. I know two of them. But beyond that, I literally have no idea what the six are that he thinks that exist. But
1: yeah.
2: Today he realized, well, gosh, Texans think they're men and women and they don't think they're anything else. So let me run away and pretend that doesn't exist. Give a listen.
0: During a 2021 hearing, you said there are six biological sexes. Do you still believe that, standing here with me right now?
5: No. I've missed the mark on some of my past statements. I will be the first to admit it. What I meant is that there are two sexes, and then there's a small percentage of people with genetic abnormalities. I obviously didn't say it correctly. There are not six sexes. There are two.
2: Wow. Look. The fact that he's just willing to run away from that, he categorically said there were six. And to be clear, he still believes there are six, or he probably believes there are 57. If you remember what Facebook had years ago, you could opt into 57. You could say you were like, I don't know, two-spirit I don't even know. The list of 57 was the most bizarre list I think I'd ever read. You know, another area, he's screaming a lot of things, but when it comes to transgenderism, he's obsessed with transgender. So at one point in an interview and said, you know, who do you love? And he says, I love transgender children. In the legislature, there was a bill to ban the sterilization and genital mutilation of kids to do transgender surgery. And he voted no, and he was passionate. You cannot do this. Well, now he's running away from that eagerly. Give a list.
0: Pull it down here, standing with me. You can confidently say there are two sexes, a man and a woman.
2: Absolutely.
0: Speaking of gender, would you vote in favor of a national ban for transgender surgeries when it comes to minors?
5: Absolutely. And in fact, in the legislature, I voted for an amendment that would have restricted the bill in question to a ban on surgeries for minors.
0: In 2023, you voted against SB 14. That was the Texas law banning transgender surgeries for minors and puberty blockers. How come you voted against that?
5: Because the bill was overly broad. And in fact, if you go back and check, I voted for a major amendment to limit the bill to banning surgeries for minors. So I've been consistent on this issue.
0: And what about biological men competing in women's sports? That's a big deal here in Texas.
5: That's right. And I oppose trans athletes playing in girls' sports if it endangers safety or fairness. Every sport has to be safe and...
2: So there he is trying to run away from his vote in favor of boys competing in girls' sports. And he tries to put wiggle language in about, well, if it endangers safety or fairness. Understand, he's a radical and ideologue. He doesn't think having dudes compete against your daughters endangers safety or fairness.
1: Yeah, we're going to have even more of this crazy audio and just some of this, you know, changing of every position in a moment. We'll have more of that. Don't forget, we do this show as a podcast 3 days a week. So download Verdict with Ted Cruz wherever you get your podcast. You can also tell Siri or Alexa, play Verdict with Ted Cruz, and it will do it for you automatically. We'll take a very quick break. We'll come right back. A lot more coming up. It is Verdict with Ted Cruz. Ben Ferguson with you. Much more after this.
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0: Welcome back. It is Verdict with Senator Ted Cruz. Ben Ferguson with you. It's so nice to have you with us wherever you are around the country. Senator, we've been talking a lot about this James Tallarico really running away from what he believes in. There is a trend here happening with candidates that are in trouble around the country. He's leading the way in a very big way. And we have a few more examples of just how much he's trying to act like everything in his past. Well, it was all just a joke. It was all just for entertainment. It was all just, you know, I guess fake. Preaching at church. He didn't mean any of it at all.
1: Well, it really is stunning to watch Democrat candidates living out a classic Monty Python skit of run away, run away, run away, because that's really what they're trying to do, is run away from their record. You know, one of the most damning quotes that James Tallarico has out there is a recently uncovered Zoom video he was doing with a bunch of left-wing activists, Sierra Club activists who are zealots. And he said on that video, and you can watch him say it, that he wants to dismantle capitalism. Now, I got to say, if you're running in the state of Texas, most Texans don't want to dismantle capitalism. And so his campaign realizes, uh-oh, this is a problem. So listen to him try to run away from that state.
2: Tallarico himself under fire for past controversial comments, like this call to dismantle capitalism.
3: The link between climate change and white supremacy and capitalism in our country, and I think only ending the ways that all three of those oppressive systems work together are we going to be able to begin the process of dismantling them.
4: Did you mean that? So I've missed the mark on statements that I've made in the past. I'll be the first to admit that. What I was talking about, when you listen to my entire comments, was not capitalism, but crony capitalism, which is what we have today.
0: Senator, you listen to him, and I just envision a campaign room where his advisors are like, hey, here's what we got to do. We got to say everything that you ever said that was radical or extreme didn't really mean what you were saying. We're going to roll this out as a campaign the same week as the Republican midterm convention, and this will be your moment to say all of it was just kind of a joke, it was a ruse, it was for entertainment, it wasn't real, and then we'll just go into the rest of the election over the next 50-plus days saying, we didn't actually believe any of that, this is now what we believe, and I guess they truly think this is like their best option.
1: Yeah, look, it's a cynical approach, but it can be an effective approach, particularly because the media is fundamentally dishonest. So on Wednesday's podcast, I played the interview I had with Caitlin Collins on CNN, where I brought up Tallarico saying he wants to dismantle capitalism, and she clearly realized that was a problem, because even the viewers of CNN don't want to dismantle capitalism. And so she immediately jumps in and says, no, he retracted that. He doesn't mean that. He's withdrawn from that. And I'm just like, and she got mad because I said, listen, the socialists like Mamdani and Abdul El-Sayed look at Tallarico and see him as a fellow traveler. And she jumped in and said, he's not a socialist. And I said, Caitlin, he said he wants to dismantle capitalism. What does that mean if it's not being a socialist? And she suddenly just had to repeat his talking to him. That's why Democrats lie in campaigns, because they know the media will carry their water and cover it up. And it reflects the reality that his record is radical. It's out of touch with Texans. And so their entire campaign strategy is run away. I think next week, he may pull on a Make America Great red hat and start walking around being like, I'm a Trump Republican, let's go. He won't quite do that, but that's the theory, is lie to the voters, then get in power, and I promise you, if God forbid this guy ever got elected, he would be the most woke left-wing senator the country has ever seen. He would be Bernie Sanders, but 37 and young enough to believe this nonsense.
0: Yeah, it'll be very interesting to see how effective this is with Democratic voters and also independents. Senator, before we wrap things up, I do want to take a few minutes and talk about our dear friend, Charlie Kirk. I saw Erica, and we were both at the convention, and there were a lot of speakers that talked about Charlie Kirk, his legacy, and the fact that it's been a year is actually really, really shocking. He was a dear friend of yours, dear friend of mine. I really just can't believe it's been a year. And I also think what's really interesting is if you go back to his core mission on college campuses, it was to expose socialism. He had his shirts that, you know, socialism sucks and communism is it sucks. And that was kind of one of his things. I wonder how much he, if he was alive today, would be saying, I told you, show, I warned you and I told you this is where the Democrats were going. And now we see the Democratic Socialists of America that have, in essence, taken over.
1: Well, that's right. He fought against these evils his entire life. He fought against communism. He fought against Islamism. He fought for America, for Christianity, for truth. And I will say, you know, this week I spent a lot of time thinking about Charlie. As you noted, Charlie and I were good friends. I met Charlie 14 years ago. I met him in 2012. I think it was December of 2012. And he was an 18-year-old kid. He was this tall, lanky kid. He just graduated from high school in Chicago. And he had this vision that would become Turning Point. He thought young people could be inspired to love freedom, to love the Constitution, to love free enterprise, to love Jesus, to love America. And I got to admit, like December of 2012, Barack Obama had just been reelected. Young people were enamored with Obama, with leftism. And listening to this kid talk about that we can get young people really excited about it, it sounded really out there. But he believed it, and I believed it and supported him. I've spoken at dozens of Turning Point conferences over the years. And I will say, Dan, I did not fully appreciate just how enormously important a person Charlie had become, the movement that he started. What he built was so much bigger than even what he hoped to and laid out. And I will say, a year ago, you and I were together at Charlie's funeral. And I actually think his funeral and the mourning of his death and the celebration of his life was one of the largest communications of the gospel in the history of the world.
0: Amen.
1: Hundreds of millions of people listened to the gospel, listened to the words of Jesus Christ, listened to the saving blood of Jesus Christ. And it was powerful. It was moving. And listen, Charlie was someone, he worked, he studied, he did the research. He would go to campus. Understand, he was not killed for doing things that were harmful. He was killed for speaking the truth. He was killed for going and confronting people, confronting them with love. He was not someone who insulted others. He was not someone who responded with vitriol, but he did respond with facts and logic and reason, and the left hated it for him. And I will say, listen, I was grateful to be friends with Charlie. I remember the horror a year ago when I watched online and heard the news that he was shot. You know, the last text I sent him was, Charlie, are you okay? I saw the news of the shooting, and obviously I never got a response to that text. But watching the video, this is the only friend of mine I've ever known that I've watched being murdered on video, and I'm grateful for Charlie. Thank you. His life was extraordinary and changed the world.
0: Yeah, amen to that. I couldn't have said it any better myself. Don't forget, we do the show 3 days a week, so make sure you don't miss an episode of Verdict with Ted Cruz. Wherever you get your podcast, you can also tell Siri or Alexa to play Verdict with Ted Cruz. That will happen for you automatically. And if you're listening on radio stations right now around the country, we'll see you back here on this radio station next week as well.
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11: The Emerald Isle a wish. I'm Carmen Roberts, Fox News. As President Trump wraps up his two-day visit to Ireland, he gave the Irish a reason to cheer.
12: Everybody's been bugging me. They're saying, would you do me a favor? It's so unfair what's going on. Could you possibly take the tariffs off of Irish whiskey?
11: And he said he would. President Trump is expected to be back in Washington, D.C. tonight. But while in Ireland, he also talked about the more serious topic of the Russian-Ukraine war that's putting pressure on the energy markets. He said,
13: Mr. Zelensky has to do one thing. He has to stop knocking out diesel fuel in Russia. Let him go after targets, but not diesel fuel, because he's causing a shortage of diesel.
14: In recent weeks, Russia has ramped up its air campaign against Ukraine, targeting the power grid ahead of winter strikes. Have been targeting Russia's oil and gas industry, which Kyiv says both funds and fuels Moscow's invasion in this now 4.5-year-long war.
11: Fox's Stephanie Bennett in London. U.S. crude resumed trading tonight and is higher this hour, up about 2.5% at $102.72 a barrel. Hours after his plane's emergency landing yesterday, Wisconsin Congressman Tom Tiffany spoke about the ordeal.
15: Congressman Tiffany, who was also Wisconsin's GOP nominee for governor, was emotional when he addressed responders in Wausau County.
16: I just want to say thank you for what you did.
15: Tiffany said he was traveling from an event when his plane lost power. He and his pilot, Len Boltz, survived the water landing and swam to safety. He did have to get stitches over his eye.
16: My head hit the dash in front of me, and that was the extent of the damage. I mean, we're just really fortunate.
15: But Tiffany said at no time did he think he wouldn't make it. He said this won't deter his run for governor, but personally, his thought is,
16: for at least a while, God spared me.
15: Gernal Scott, Fox News.
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11: The push to build more powerful artificial intelligence is drawing calls to slow down after Anthropic CEO Dario Amodei posted an essay saying the industry needs to proceed cautiously. OpenAI CEO Sam Altman and Tesla and SpaceX CEO Elon Musk agree. Fox's Max Gordon has more.
18: Anthropic CEO Dario Amodei says that he believes in the good that AI can bring, but also that AI carries with it a number of risks, including losing control of AI systems, the misuse of AI for cyber attacks, attacks and bioterrorism, and serious economic disruption. Because of these risks, Amodei writes, in part, we must slow the pace at which we improve the capabilities of AI models. Tech leaders took to X to sound off. Boom Supersonic CEO Blake Scholl writing, AI is the greatest technology since the steam engine. We should be accelerating it, not slowing it down. But others in the tech community say that this is a prudent step in the right direction.
11: Pink is not pulling any punches in her response to Macklemore's Free Palestine chant when he opened for Ed Sheeran last week. Fox's CB Cotton has more from New York City.
19: She said her reposts contain words that she had not written and ones that she would not have necessarily chosen. She also appeared to hit a defiant tone, writing that she wouldn't reduce the Middle East conflict to a slogan or say something to simply win back followers. Pink condemned Hamas as a terrorist organization and said Palestinians deserve, quote, a future that honors their humanity and aspirations. She also suggested she should be able to express concern for Palestinians while also speaking out against anti-Semitism. Last Sunday, Pink reposted a video from Jewish advocacy group Stop Anti-Semitism, which called for rapper Macklemore to be removed as an opening act from Ed Sheeran's tour after he wore a Palestinian keffiyeh scarf while accusing Israel of committing genocide in Gaza.
11: And Practical Magic 2 conjures a box office victory this weekend, knocking Spider-Man out of number one spot. I'm Carmen Roberts, Fox News.
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0: Welcome, it is The Ben Ferguson Show. It is so nice to have you with us. I tell you what, the Republican convention, it has been truly incredible. We're going to break it all down for you right now. Senator Cruz and I are doing this. It's after 1 in the morning, after night 2 of the Republican convention, and it has been a whirlwind. We're going to break down not only the anniversary of 9/11, we're also going to break down the one-year anniversary of Charlie Kirk, and we're going to break down what the president had to say of the United States of America, as well as the vice president, and also Senator Cruz's speech as well, in a dual podcast that we decided to do because we got out of there and it was so late. So we've got a lot to talk about on today's show, and here is Senator Cruz and I breaking it all down for you. But before we get to that, so many brands claim to stand for American values, but most of the time, it's all talk and no action. And that's what makes Patriot Mobile different. 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They are America's only Christian conservative wireless provider. 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Now, here's the best part. When you pay your bill at no extra cost to you, that is where your money goes to work, because they support organizations. In fact, they contribute millions every year to organizations defending free speech, religious liberty, the sanctity of life, and the Second Amendment. So why not

0: for the midterms coming up. There was also somber moments at the same time. You have the anniversary, the 25th anniversary of 9/11, and the one-year anniversary of the passing of Charlie Kirk. There's a lot of highs and lows for you and I personally. We both knew Charlie, and also remembering 9/11 and this excitement around America first and what we're fighting for in this country at the same time.
1: Well, it is currently 12:03 a.m. Thursday night, early Friday morning, and the two-day Republican convention has just ended in Dallas. I think it was a powerful convention. President Trump spoke both nights. The stadium was packed. The energy in the stadium was incredible. I think it was important. I think it was valuable to energize voters. I think we are 54 days out from the midterms, and the results are all going to come down to turnout. And I believe these 2 days here in Dallas were important for turnout, important for underscoring the stakes of this election and why it matters that you show up. That you show up and vote and fight for your country. As you noted, this week was also an incredibly consequential week. It was a consequential week in terms of remembering moments of national tragedy. 1 year ago, on September 10th, Charlie Kirk was murdered. He was someone who was a dear friend. We're going to talk about and remember the legacy of Charlie Kirk. We're going to talk about that later on this show. Also, on September 11th, we remember the 25th anniversary of 9/11. You and I both lived through 9/11, through the horrific terrorist attack that shocked the country, that killed nearly 3,000 Americans, the worst terrorist attack in American history. Those two events, I believe, underscore the scope of the threat we are facing in this country right now. Those two events underscore the hate, the animosity, and frankly, the evil that is threatening our nation. And I will say that, that those two events, as you noted, I had the opportunity to address the convention this final night here in Texas. And that was the heart of my speech, was laying out just what the stakes are in this election and why it matters so much for our country.
0: Senator, I want to play your speech just again from the convention. It was amazing. Take a listen.
2: God bless Texas. And to Americans from all 50 states, welcome to the great state of Texas. We are gathered here at a time for choosing. We are just 54 days out from the most consequential midterms of our lifetime. 1 year ago today, our friend Charlie Kirk was murdered. 25 years ago, tomorrow, jihadist terrorists murdered nearly 3,000 Americans in the worst act of domestic terrorism in U.S. history. In 2001, it would have been hard to imagine where we are today. Who could have predicted that the extraordinary Donald Trump would be president? That he would have secured the border, brought trillions of dollars of investment back to America, and transformed the Republican Party into a blue-collar party of America. And on 9/11, could anyone have imagined that Comrade Mondami would be the mayor of New York? The hate that killed Charlie Kirk, that knocked down the Twin Towers, that led to two assassination attempts on President Trump, it just keeps getting worse and worse. And we are witnessing a new and dangerous red-green alliance, communists and Islamists coming together and sweeping over the Democrat Party. They are united because they share the same enemies. They hate Christians. They hate Jews. They hate capitalism.

0: They hate the Constitution and they hate America. It gives me no pleasure to say this. For me and my family, communism is not abstract or theoretical. My family has bled and has been imprisoned and tortured by communists in Cuba. That's what communists do. From the frozen gulags of the Soviet Union to Chairman Mao's driving nails through the eyes of Christians. From the killing fields of Cambodia to the starvation and misery of North Korea and Venezuela and Nicaragua and Cuba.
1: Senator, I want to just break in here for a second, and I got to say that the crowd reacted to how direct you were on your warnings about the threats to this country that all of us love so much, and that was what was so powerful about your speech.
2: Well, I believe the threat is extraordinary. I think it's greater than any threat, certainly, that we've seen in our lifetime. And as I noted, communism is not a theory for me. It is a reality. Every place on planet Earth, communism has been implemented. The result has been death and suffering and misery and poverty and oppression. And Islamism likewise has been nothing short of horrific.
1: We're going to take a quick break. We're going to come back, play the second part of your speech.
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0: Welcome back. It is the Ben Ferguson Show. It is so nice to have you with us. If you just joined us, it is the wee hours, the morning when I'm recording this, as we're traveling back from the Republican Convention Center. Cruz and I break down the entire thing for you. Here's more of our conversation from Dallas, Texas. We're talking about a lot that has happened this week, including the anniversary of 9/11, the Republican convention, and the real concerns about what happens in this country if we do not get out and vote in the midterm. Senator Cruz, you got to address the convention, the midterm convention, and I want to play the second part of the speech. And by the way, if you missed the first part, if you're listening on radio right now, don't forget you can download Verdict with Ted Cruz podcast and not miss a single episode. So do that as well. Here's part two of your speech.
1: And Islamism likewise produces murder and oppression. From the forced wearing of hijabs to the stoning of rape victims. From the systematic murder of homosexuals to honor killings and the barbarism of October 7th and 9/11. Hear me now. Sharia law has no place in America. Sharia law is fundamentally inconsistent with the Constitution, and we need to stand together and stop it now. A simple truth. When people tell you who they are, believe them. When Hassan Piker says America deserved 9/11, believe him. When Mamdani says he wants to seize the means of production, he means it. When Abdul al-Sayed says he has a, quote, obligation to comply with Sharia law, he means it. And when James Tallarico says he wants to dismantle capitalism, he means it. Now understand, not every Democrat in the House and Senate believes this, but they are all afraid of these radicals because that's where the money and the energy and the young people are in the Democrat Party. Why do you think that only one Democrat senator was willing to call out an avowed communist with a Nazi tattoo who was their nominee for Senate in Maine? It was only when they realized that Plattner was going to lose that they dumped him. Why does al-Sayed refuse to disavow Hassan Piker? Why does Chuck Schumer stand alongside al-Sayed? Their threats are not simply empty words. Over 60 years ago, my father fled Cuba. When I was a boy, over and over again, he told me how grateful he was to be able to come to Texas. But over and over again, my father asked me, if we lose our freedom here, where do we go? We go nowhere. We will unite. We will stand up. We will defend our nation and we will defend our freedom. From the dawn of America, God's providential blessings have been on our nation, and his plan for this nation continues, and I believe his grace will endure. We have as one Democrat president put it long ago, before his party had lost their ever-loving minds, we have a rendezvous with destiny. Together, we must stand and fight for the Constitution. We must stand and fight for freedom. We must stand and defeat the communists. We must stand and defeat the Islamists. And together, arm in arm, we must save America. Thank you and God bless you.
0: Senator, I got to say, it was pretty awesome to just watch the room react to what you were saying. This is the warning, and this is what the midterms are about. This is what the future of this country is up against right now, and it's very real from the left.
2: Well, it is, and this is a speech I sat down and wrote the day before yesterday, and I just sat at my computer and typed it out, and it's a message that... Look, there are times in a convention speech, you give a rah-rah speech, you give a rally speech, and there's a value for that, that's important. This was a different speech than that. This was a speech underscoring the magnitude of the threat. And I believe the red-green alliance that we are seeing, the merging, the juxtaposition of communists and Islamists, trying to take over the Democrat Party. And one observation I made that I think is important is it's not the case that every Democrat in the Senate, every Democrat in the House is today a Marxist or an Islamist. But what is the case is virtually every one of them is terrified of this radical left wing in their party. And they're terrified for good reason. Because the Marxists and the Islamists are winning primaries in Democrat Party over and over again. It's where the money, the energy, the young people, it is the beating heart of the party. And that is dangerous when you have a party. Listen, if these lunatics win, and by the way, I think the two most dangerous Senate candidates in the country are Abdul Al-Sayed in Michigan and James Talarico in Texas. I think they're the two most radical candidates who are running in the country. And they both have a real possibility of winning. And so I wanted this speech to say, if you want to save America, understand this is what the stakes of the election are.
0: Yeah, and we're going to talk more about that, especially with Talarico coming up in a moment. Let's get your phone calls. 1-800-474-9732. 1-800-474-9732. 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Phone lines are open. I want to get all your thoughts, all your reaction here, and see what you think about this. Also, don't forget, grab the Ben Ferguson podcast and listen every day, as I do this show as a podcast each and every day. And that's not all, by the way. We also have the 47 morning update. It'll give you the top stories of the day coming out of the White House. So grab the 47 morning update as well. Much more coming up and your phone calls in just a moment. 25 years ago today, on September the 11th, 2001, America faced the heartbreak of terrorism at home. And 3 years ago, on October the 7th of 2023, Israel endured that same heartbreak in the Holy Land. Different decades, different attacks, the same evil. 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
5: Carmen Roberts, whoever wins, AI wins. That's from President Trump, who appeared to downplay the technology's potential safety concerns, despite warnings from some AI developers.
6: I think you have a lot of negative voices that are bringing it up that shouldn't be bringing it up, and they're bringing up things that won't happen.
5: Well, that viewpoint differs from House Minority Leader Hakeem Jeffries.
7: We should take decisive action now so that we can slow down, as the CEOs have recently acknowledged, slow down the pace of development.
5: The New York Democrat on ABC's This Week, President Trump, is due back in D.C. tonight. Rescuers in Indonesia are searching for about 130 people missing after a passenger ferry capsized in the Java Sea early today. Six people are confirmed dead. 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
0: Just joined us. We are chatting right now about the midterms and the incredible convention, as well as a lot that happened this week with a guy by the name of Tallarico, James Tallarico, trying to get rid of everything he said in his past. Here is more Senator Cruz and I breaking that down. Senator, I want to go back into what was a very interesting week politically for the Democratic Party, and specifically the big race in Texas. James Tallarico decided, I'm going to do a bunch of interviews and rewrite history and basically say, hey, my past was just entertainment or pathological lying. It's not actually what I believe now. And everything that's become controversial, we're just going to make it all disappear overnight. It was hysterical to watch him try to backtrack. And I hope it's not working with the voters at all.
2: Well, let's talk for a minute about the state of the Texas Senate race. All of the polling that has come out shows it basically tied. It is a 1 or 2 point race. It is exceptionally close. But what it also shows, it is a real difference in, when you look at political polling, one of the important measures is what's called fade unfade. And that is a comparison of when you ask people, do you have a favorable impression of Ben Ferguson or an unfavorable impression? And you get a number fade unfade, and you obviously want higher faves than unfades. Well, the current polling shows Ken Paxton with a fave unfave of minus 15. That means 15, the number of people saying they have an unfavorable view of him are 15 points higher than the number of people saying they have a favorable view of him. That is not ideal. James Tallarico right now has a fave unfave of plus 9. So that means the delta, the difference between minus 15 and plus 9, is 24 points. That's a problem. That is why this race is tied right now. Now, here's the good news. Most of the voters of Texas don't actually know James Tallarico's record right now. But Ken Paxton went through a brutal primary. He had $200 million of attack ads run against him. It was the single most expensive Senate primary in American history. Turns out $200 million of attack ads leaves a mark. It does some damage. And so those hits, there's a reason that Ken's numbers are upside down, because $200 million of attack ads have done some damage. In contrast, Tallarico went through basically a cakewalk of a primary. His opponent, Jasmine Crockett, had very little money, and she didn't have the money to really hit it. And so for 3 months, James Tallarico has been alone on the airwaves, running just positive ads about what a sweet, wonderful guy he is. And so his numbers reflect that. Also good news is the polling is quite clear that when the voters hear his record, they don't like it. The voters of Texas do not agree with his radical left-wing record. And so that means for the next 2 months, the job of Ken Paxton, the job of Republicans, is to tell the voters of Texas Tallarico's record and Paxton's record. And I will say there's a broader phenomenon. This is true in the Texas race, but it's true in races across the country. Conservatives win when we effectively articulate what it is we believe. There's a reason for that. I think most voters in Texas, and I also think most voters across the country, are center-right. They believe in common-sense conservative ideas. So if you articulate effectively common-sense conservative ideas as a candidate, that is a winning message. The inverse is true as well. Liberals win when they effectively obfuscate their views and obfuscate their record. So Ken Paxton's entire objective is communicate his record and communicate Tallarico's record. Tallarico's entire objective is hide, mislead, cover up, deceive about Ken Paxton's record, and hide, mislead, cover up, deceive about Tallarico's own record. So you have all of these left-wing positions Tallarico has taken that he is now in the process of desperately trying to run away from, and insisting that, no, I didn't mean that. That was a mistake. That was wrong. No. So, for example, James Tallarico famously said, God is non-binary. Now, that's a pretty bizarre and weird statement. Well, he did an interview with Fox this week where he tried, he doubled down on it, and then he tried to back away from it. So give a listen first, Jim, doubling down.
9: And just with the in-between comment, I know you're a preacher, so you know this. I don't have to tell you, but Mark 10:6 states, quote, from the beginning of creation, God made them male and female. Clearly in the Bible, it doesn't state that in between.
14: Well, and I think God is so much bigger than every human category. God is bigger than any of our understandings. And it's important for us to remember that when we're having these discussions. What is clear from Scripture is that we are commanded to love thy neighbor as thyself.
2: So there he is doubling down on it and saying, oh, yeah, God is definitely non-binary. And then he realizes, uh-oh, Texas voters think that's a wacky position. So now listen to him try to run away from it and dismiss the comment.
9: In 2021, you said God is both masculine and feminine and everything in between. God is non-binary. Do you still stand by that?
14: I was being provocative with that statement. I get that. What I was trying to say is that you can't use human categories to define God. And that's not controversial theologically.
0: It is really just hilarious, but also not surprising that you're seeing this Tallarico 180 from years and years of constant rhetoric on these issues. And now it's like, I just want to make it all go away. Hand me a white bucket of paint. Let me just paint over everything I've ever said or preached or done in the past. And none of it I really meant. Because I'm just trying to win an election.
2: Well, and look, his explanation there, I was just being provocative. You know, I'm Howard Stern. I'm a shock jock. I just was saying something provocative, but I don't believe it. And one of the things to understand about James Tallarico, this guy is a different cat than Beto O'Rourke, who ran against me in 2018, and then Colin Allred, who ran against me in 2022. One of the differences is generational. James Tallarico is 37 years old. Allred is 43. Beto is 53. Allred and Beto didn't necessarily believe every woke idiocy that took over the world during COVID lockdowns, during the height of DEI, during the height of transgenderism. Tallarico does. He believes this nonsense. He believes that this is who he is. As I said in my convention speech, when they tell you who they are, believe them. So listen to him trying to now run away from his comment, another comment he made famously. Is there six genders? Now, Ben, I'm not smart enough to know what the other four are. No, two of them. But beyond that, I literally have no idea what the six are that he thinks that exist. But
0: yeah.
2: Today he realized, well, gosh, Texans think they're men and women and they don't think they're anything else. So let me run away and pretend that doesn't exist. Give a listen.
9: During a 2021 hearing, you said there are six biological sexes. Do you still believe that, standing here with me right now?
14: No. I've missed the mark on some of my past statements. I will be the first to admit it. What I meant is that there are two sexes, and then there's a small percentage of people with genetic abnormalities. I obviously didn't say it correctly. There are not six sexes. There are two.
2: Wow. Look. The fact that he's just willing to run away from that, he categorically said there were six. And to be clear, he still believes there are six, or he probably believes there are 57. If you remember what Facebook had years ago, you could opt into 57. You could say you were like, I don't know, two spirit. I don't even know. The list of 57 was the most bizarre list I think I'd ever read. You know, another area, he's extreme on a lot of things, but when it comes to transgenderism, he's obsessed with transgender. So at one point in an interview and said, you know, who do you love? And he says, I love transgender children. In the legislature, there was a bill to ban the sterilization and genital mutilation of kids to do transgender surgery. And he voted no, and he was passionate. You cannot do this. Well, now he's running away from that eagerly. Give a listen.
9: Down here, standing with me, you can confidently say there are two sexes, a man and a woman.
14: Absolutely.
9: Speaking of gender, would you vote in favor of a national ban for transgender surgeries when it comes to minors?
14: Absolutely. And in fact, in the legislature, I voted for an amendment that would have restricted the bill in question to a ban on surgeries for minors.
9: In 2023, you voted against SB 14. That was the Texas law banning transgender surgeries for minors and puberty blockers. How come you voted against that?
14: Because the bill was overly broad. And in fact, if you go back and check, I voted for a major amendment to limit the bill to banning surgeries for minors. So I've been consistent on this issue.
9: And what about biological men competing in women's sports? That's a big deal here in Texas.
14: That's right. And I oppose trans athletes playing in girls' sports if it endangers safety or fairness. Every sport has to be safe and
2: so there he is trying to run away from his vote in favor of boys competing in girls' sports. And he tries to put wiggle language in about, well, if it endangers safety or fairness. Understand, he's a radical and ideologue who doesn't think having dudes compete against your daughters endangers safety or fairness.
0: Yeah, we're going to have even more of this crazy audio and just some of this, changing of every position in a moment. We'll have more of that. Don't forget, we do this show as a podcast 3 days a week. So download Verdict with Ted Cruz wherever you get your podcast. You can also tell Siri or Alexa, play Verdict with Ted Cruz, and it will do it for you automatically. We'll take a very quick break. We'll come right back. A lot more coming up. It is Verdict with Ted Cruz. Ben Ferguson with you. Much more after this. Let's get your phone calls. 1-800-474-9732. 1-800-474-9732. Much more coming up and your phone calls in just a moment.

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14: Welcome back. It is the Ben Ferguson Show. It is so nice to have you with us. If you just joined us, it is the wee hours of the morning when I'm recording this as we're traveling back from the Republican Convention Center. Cruz and I break down the entire thing for you. Here's more of our conversation from Dallas, Texas. Senator, we've been talking a lot about this James Tallarico really running away from what he believes in. There is a trend here happening with candidates that are in trouble around the country. He's leading the way in a very big way. And we have a few more examples of just how much he's trying to act like everything in his past. Well, it was all just a joke. It was all just for entertainment. It was all just, you know, I guess fake, preaching at church. He didn't mean any of it at all.
15: Well, it really is stunning to watch Democrat candidates living out a classic Monty Python skit of run away, run away, run away, because that's really what they're trying to do is run away from their record. You know, one of the most damning quotes that James Tallarico has out there is a recently uncovered Zoom video he was doing with a bunch of left-wing activists, Sierra Club activists who are zealots. And he said on that video, and you can watch him say it, that he wants to dismantle capitalism. Now, I got to say, if you're running in the state of Texas, most Texans don't want to dismantle capitalism. And so his campaign realizes, uh-oh, this is a problem. So listen to him try to run away from Wall Street.
16: Tallarico himself under fire for past controversial comments, like this call to dismantle capitalism.
17: A link between climate change and white supremacy and capitalism in our country. And I think only ending the ways that all three of those oppressive systems work together are we going to be able to begin the process of dismantling them.
18: Did you mean that? So I've missed the mark on statements that I've made in the past. I'll be the first to admit that. What I was talking about when you listen to my entire comments was not capitalism, but crony capitalism, which is what we have today.
14: Senator, you listen to him, and I just envision a campaign room where his advisors are like, hey, here's what we got to do. We got to say everything that you ever said that was radical or extreme didn't really mean what you were saying. We're going to roll this out as a campaign the same week as the Republican midterm convention, and this will be your moment to say all of it was just kind of a joke, it was a ruse, it was for entertainment, it wasn't real, and then we'll just go into the rest of the election over the next 50-plus days saying, we didn't actually believe any of that, this is now what we believe, and I guess they truly think this is like their best option. Senator, before we wrap things up, I do want to take a few minutes and talk about our dear friend, Charlie Kirk. I saw Erica, and we were both at the convention, and there were a lot of speakers that talked about Charlie Kirk, his legacy, and the fact that it's been a year is actually really, really shocking. He was a dear friend of yours, dear friend of mine. I really just can't believe it's been a year. And I also think what's really interesting is if you go back to his core mission on college campuses, it was to expose socialism. He had his shirts that, you know, socialism sucks and communism it sucks. And that was kind of one of his things. I wonder how much he, if he was alive today, would be saying, I told you, show, I warned you and I told you this is where the Democrats were going. And now we see the Democratic Socialists of America that have, in essence, taken over.
15: Well, that's right. He fought against these evils his entire life. He fought against communism. He fought against Islamism. He fought for America, for Christianity, for truth. And I will say, you know, that this week I spent a lot of time thinking about Charlie. As you noted, Charlie and I were good friends. I met Charlie 14 years ago. I met him in 2012. I think it was December of 2012. And he was an 18-year-old kid. He was this tall, lanky kid. He just graduated from high school in Chicago. And he had this vision that would become Turning Point. He thought young people could be inspired to love freedom, to love the Constitution, to love free enterprise, to love Jesus, to love America. And I got to admit, like December of 2012, Barack Obama had just been reelected. Young people were enamored with Obama, with leftism. And listening to this kid talk about that we can get young people really excited about it, it sounded really out there. But he believed it, and I believed it and supported him. I've spoken at dozens of Turning Point conferences over the years. And I will say, Ben, I did not fully appreciate just how enormously important a person Charlie had become, the movement that he started. What he built was so much bigger than even what he hoped to and laid out. And it was powerful. It was moving. And listen, Charlie was someone, he worked, he studied, he did the research. He would go to campus. Understand, he was not killed for doing things that were harmful. He was killed for speaking the truth. He was killed for going and confronting people, confronting them with love. He was not someone who insulted others. He was not someone who responded with vitriol, but he did respond with facts and logic and reason, and the left hated it for him. And I will say, listen, I was grateful to be friends with Charlie. I remember the horror a year ago when I watched online. I heard the news that he was shot. You know, the last text I sent him was, Charlie, are you okay? I saw the news of the shooting, and obviously I never got a response to that text. But watching the video, this is the only friend of mine I've ever known that I've watched being murdered on video, and I'm grateful for Charlie. Thank you. His life was extraordinary and changed the world.
14: Take a very quick break. It is the Ben Ferguson Show. A lot more coming up right after this.

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6: Deal or no deal in Iran. I'm Kathleen Maloney, Fox News. As the war in Iran expands, President Trump saying this about it today.
7: Iran wants to make a deal so bad. They're calling constantly. They want to make a deal. They got to make the right deal. I'm not going to make a deal that's no good.
6: That comment from outside the Irish Open in Doonbeg, Ireland, where the president had a surprise announcement for Ireland after getting requests to remove U.S. tariffs on Irish whiskey.
8: On behalf of the United States of America, I am going to take the tariffs off.
6: The president is returning to Washington tonight. And the president also addressing the war in Ukraine and the so-called Trump dividend if Republicans sweep both chambers in the midterm elections. Fox's Alex Hogan with more on that from Dublin.
9: Today, Trump telling reporters that he called Ukrainian President Volodymyr Zelensky to stop targeting Russian diesel infrastructure. In talking domestic issues, Trump today doubled down on his pledge to send every adult in the U.S. a $5,000 check if Republicans retain control of Congress in the midterm elections.
7: If the Republicans win, as I said, it's $5,000 to all adults in the country, and we can easily handle that because we're taking in so much money.
9: The proposal has been met with bipartisan pushback as Democrats slam the administration over the state of the economy. They also say they don't buy the promise of these $5,000 checks.
6: Some economic experts say the proposal could add to the country's debt. More pain at the pump as U.S. gas prices increase over the last 3 weeks. Oil industry analyst Trubly Lundberg of the Lundberg Survey with more.
10: Now we have a jump of 11 cents per gallon in the average price of regular grade gasoline to $4.25.
6: Lundberg says gas prices are up 38 cents a gallon since early July. 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
6: Wisconsin gubernatorial candidate and Congressman Tom Tiffany had to make an emergency landing last night after his plane lost power. Fox's Madison Scarpino with more.
12: Tiffany says it takes a really skilled pilot to land on the water safely. Both Tiffany and the pilot had some cuts that they needed to get stitches on, but thankfully they are expected to be okay. Tiffany says the small plane almost made it to the local airport after a political event when the power cut.
13: After the plane settled, probably a couple seconds, we looked at each other, are you okay? And he said to me, are you okay? And we're like, yeah.